0: that I think could make a move to put them up there close to the Spurs in the Thunder in the Western Conference. We'll talk about that later on in the show as well, but like I said, this show is dedicated to you guys. 405-900-9957 is the Lucky Star line and the Johnny's text line. Let's go to it right now. And what's your name and what's your question tonight on Game Time?
1: This is Scott.
0: Scott. What's up, Scott?
1: Hey, what's up, bud? My question is this. Okay, you've already seen everything that's going on with the Big Ten and what they're saying about the SEC.
0: Right.
1: The cool part about it is we got, what, basically two medium, would you classify them as higher medium or medium in the road conference teams right now between Oklahoma and Michigan?
0: I mean, I would say that OU, I'm the guy, wrong guy to ask, probably. I'm picking OU to make the SEC championship game, but I would say that OU is certainly above average in their conference.
1: No, absolutely, but that's not where I'm going with this. What I'm saying is Ohio State goes to Texas.
0: Right.
1: Let's just say for the sake of argument that Texas beats Ohio State and Oklahoma goes into Ann Arbor and wins.
0: Right.
1: Like, their whole argument and everything that they're saying from multiple coaches and the commissioner and everybody else makes them look foolish in week two.
0: I totally agree.
1: 8 weeks away.
0: And don't forget, I'll add this to your point. Don't forget the guy with the loudest mouth. Now, again, he did win a national championship, so he's fine to say what he wants. But don't forget that Indiana's not playing an SEC team or anybody in the non-conference this upcoming year.
1: Exactly. All right, man. I appreciate you taking my call. But that was kind of the point. I was going to tell you earlier with T-Bag, but I just kind of wanted to make that call and kind of, like, we're literally going to know within 8 weeks if any of the stuff they're talking, top tier, medium tier, we're going to know the answers in 8 weeks. So,
0: that's exactly right. Great point there from Scott on the Lucky Star line. If you want to be like Scott, the phone lines are open, which is unacceptable. This show, like I said, I'm rolling solo on a Friday night. Figured people might want to talk some sports, so I left it open for you guys. 405-900-9957 is the Lucky Star line. I did have a debate with a caller last night about this very topic, and he was trying to say that the middle to bottom of the Big Ten is just as good as the middle to bottom of the SEC, and we finally were talking in circles, and so I finally had to say we're just going to have to agree to disagree on this. But what I said was, I mean, if you compare after, and again, I'm giving Indiana and Ohio State and even Oregon, who's never won a national championship, but I'm giving them their due. And put Michigan on that list as well, since they won one just a couple years ago. But, I mean, I'm taking Texas over USC. I'm taking OU over Iowa. I'm taking Vandy over Minnesota. I'm taking Tennessee normally over Washington. Now, this year, Washington might actually be pretty good under Jed Fish. I'm taking Minnesota over Illinois and definitely LSU over Nebraska, Kentucky over Northwestern. We got in a debate last night about Florida and Penn State. I said, don't you consider Florida similar to Penn State, a power that has kind of been down the last few years, a sleeping giant? And he was trying to tell me that Penn State's only been down for 1 year, but their 10-win season a couple years ago in the Big Ten is just not impressive to me. They haven't won a national championship since 1982. I wasn't even close to born then. I remember Tim Tebow winning national championships at the University of Florida. And like Bielema said, Sankey thinks it's 2005. Well, let's count the national championships for both conferences since 2005. The SEC has won 14 national championships since 2005, and that's six different natty winners. And the Big Ten has won four, so with three different natty winners. And so, back to my point, I'm taking Auburn over Rutgers. I'm taking Mississippi State over Wisconsin. I'm taking Arkansas over Michigan State, and I'm being nice and not even, you know, I'm disqualifying Maryland and Purdue because they don't even deserve to be in the Big Ten Conference. But again, this debate is so silly, and it gets back to my entire point during SEC Media Day weeks, which was, I can't stand that the committee keeps factoring in irrelevant conference records more than strength of schedule. And what I mean by that is, take, and this is mainly pointed at,

0: football team. I think it's ridiculous. And so the people like Kurt Cignetti or Bielema or your Mark with the Big 12 or all the Miami people with the ACC, they, in my opinion, ignore the facts. And the facts are that the middle to bottom of the conference in the SEC is a gauntlet. And now they have 9 conference games. And certainly we're going to eventually have to get to a point where the committee sees through these irrelevant conference records, and a 2-loss team doesn't mean you're a really good team. It just means that you played a bunch of cupcakes and you probably didn't schedule anybody in the non-conference either. And so like Texas last year, we saw that Texas played A&M even better than Miami played A&M, and Miami made the national title game, but they didn't make the playoffs because they had the onions to play Ohio State at the beginning of the year. So that's where I stand on that whole debate, but that has been a hot topic throughout the week. Let's go back to the Lucky Star lines. What's your name and what's your question tonight on Game Time?
1: Hey, Sam. How are you doing tonight?
0: Doing good.
1: Hey, man, I was going to bring you back to the Cowboys because I feel like I'm in the twilight zone, which you and Jim being high on my Cowboys. Here's my thing. Everybody's talking about all the moves they made at the defensive line and the back end of the defense. I would be shocked if Jerry doesn't make a splash like a Vita Vea or a Max Crosby.
0: No,
1: somehow.
0: And he was talking like he wanted to 2 days ago. It seemed like when he was pouring whiskey, talking about we're not done yet or whatever Jerry was saying, it seems like he was talking about Crosby, but then obviously Vita Vea came on the market too. I don't know if they need Vita Vea.
1: Let me ask you this.
0: Really?
1: Sam, let me ask you this. Is it the linebacking core where we really have been hurting for the past 6 to 7 years?
0: Yeah, probably
1: like
0: DeMar- so. But
1: Marion Overshown, I mean, you, and
0: yeah, what do you think about Overshown and
1: well,
0: Dean Winters?
1: I mean, so he's wearing the green dot, correct?
0: Yes.
1: Okay, so I like Dean Winters. But, I mean, we didn't give up a lot for him, so San Francisco must not have been high on him. What do you think of Dean Winters?
0: Well, I couldn't tell you a whole lot about Dean Winters, to be honest. Obviously, he's playing behind a legend in San Francisco. But
1: exactly. The
0: thing that I like the most about your defense is, again, a few years ago, Bland set the record for pick sixes. But a couple of years ago, they also got burnt a lot defensively. And look at what happened against the Packers in the playoffs. And so my point with them, and that they've also dealt with injuries. So you get rid of Diggs, which I think is addition by subtraction. You still have Bland, but you add Kobe Durant and you add Caleb Downs and you add Jalen Thompson as well in that secondary to go along with Quinnen Williams and Kenny Clark, who I think eventually are going to stop the run a whole lot better than Micah did in his time in Dallas. I don't know. You add that with
1: what is Dak calling their offense?
0: Dak's calling their offense the greatest offense of all time or whatever it is. So, I don't know. That's why I'm scared of him.
1: I think the X factor would be Christian Parker. Is he going to use Caleb Downs the way he should, the way he knows how to? I mean, he comes over from your alma mater, not necessarily alma mater, but favorite team. I mean, we're going to see. I mean, what did you think of Christian Parker when he was with the Eagles?
0: Well, again, they had a great defense, and Vic Fangio.
1: Had a bunch of Jimmys and Joes, yeah.
0: I mean, Vic Fangio is a great defensive mind, but Christian Parker wasn't calling the plays in Philly. But in my opinion, I like what they did. I mean, guys like Cooper DeJean and Quinyon Mitchell have grown very fast in that secondary, and I think that Christian Parker had a lot to do with that. So I like him, but he's never called plays before, so it's kind of wait and see. But he can't be worse than Eberflus, right?
1: Oh, my gosh. Thank you so much for saying that. All right, so here's the deal. We're going to see if Jerry Jones is going to pony up and say, this is my window. Everything is falling in place. Let's not make a splash like we did every offseason in the past 10 years on an offensive skill position. Let's make a smart decision and get a Vita Vea, Max Crosby. Or is there anybody else, Sam, that you think is available free agency-wise that Jerry can make a splash with in the linebacking core?
0: I don't know. That's a good question. I haven't really thought about that. Let me get back to you on that. One more thing that I didn't mention, why I like your Cowboys, and it's very simple. I haven't heard any drama from the Cowboys this offseason.
1: That is what I'm worried about.
0: I'm waiting on something to happen. It's crazy. And I'm a fan of the Eagles. There hadn't been any drama there either. And it seems like all there was drama.

0: the locker rooms in Dallas and Philly the last couple of years. So it's crazy. It's too quiet.
1: I think your Eagles are a sleeping giant, and nobody's talking about them, and everybody's picking Dallas to win the division. I could easily see Philly winning the division and Dallas still making the playoffs.
0: I think that's a very high possibility. I think both teams are playoff teams. We'll see what Sean Mannion ends up being like as a play caller, but again, he can't be worse than Petullo as an offensive coordinator, like we were just talking about with Eberflus with your defense. And so I think it was addition by subtraction with getting rid of A.J. Brown, and Hurts seems a whole lot happier, and I like their steal, getting Mekhi Lemon in the draft, and I think that Devontae Smith is good enough to be a number one, so I think their offense is going to be fine, and as you were just talking about, I mean, Vic Fangio's defense is always going to be good. I think it's going to come down to, can Saquon have a close year to what he had a couple of years ago? If that happens, I think that Philly has a good chance to possibly do some special things.
1: Sam, in fantasy, I've got 7 fantasy leagues, a dynasty league, blah, blah, blah.
0: Oh, my goodness. Fantasy, I don't know how you keep up with all that.
1: If Saquon Barkley falls to number 7 and I'm in the middle of the draft, you're crazy to think I wouldn't take his butt. I mean, come on. He's going to have a good year. There's no reason for us to think he is not going to have a good year.
0: Philly was the opposite of the Sooners last year. Now, again, you could kind of say it was similar because they couldn't run the ball. But the reason why Saquon couldn't run the ball, the difference is, OU didn't have a great running back last year. Saquon's a great running back. I don't care what anybody says. But the reason why they couldn't run the ball is because Petullo never threw it downfield. Whether that was because they didn't trust Jalen Hurts or not, I don't know. But there was no threat of the long ball, which is one of the reasons why A.J. Brown was upset. But you have to somehow set up the run with the pass if you're Philly. You have to get Saquon in space like he got in space a couple of years ago with Kellen Moore calling the plays. So, yeah, I agree with you. Back to your point.
1: I would take Saquon. Let me ask you one more question about your Eagles.
0: Yeah, go ahead.
1: And I'll take it off the air. What kind of factor do you believe, like you're talking the long ball for the Eagles? I believe, and I hate Philadelphia like you hate Dallas.
0: Right.
1: But I respect greatness. And here's the thing. What kind of factor do you think Mekhi Lemon will make
0: huge,
1: as far as them being able to freaking get the passing game back in order?
0: Huge. Yeah, I appreciate the call. I think it's massive because where he really thrived under Lincoln Riley's offense was in the slot and the 5, you know, dink and dunk type passes. He would make something happen after the catch, and also just those little slant routes when you need a first down on 3rd and 5. And that way you can put Devontae Smith on the outside and have Mekhi Lemon. And I think, in my opinion, that Smith is a little bit more of a threat to do some different things than even A.J. Brown was on the outside. He's a heck of an athlete and can go high point balls with the best of them, but I didn't love the fact that they were using A.J. Brown with that little slant route on every single 3rd down. I could tell that it was coming, and I don't know anything about football compared to offensive coordinators, but Petullo was just so predictable. I think they can be a little less predictable in this offense with weapons added like a Mekhi Lemon, and I think that he's going to be huge on 3rd downs in the slot for Jalen Hurts. And again, when Jalen doesn't like it downfield, and sometimes he gets scared a little bit to let it go and let it rip and throw it down the field, sometimes he checks it down, but he's going to have Mekhi Lemon there to check it down too, which I like. So again, not trying to talk about my Philadelphia Eagles all the time. The Dallas conversation kind of led to that, but I would love to get more thoughts from more NFL fans. What are your thoughts on your fantasy leagues? Who should you pick? I'll answer those questions if you call in. 405-900-9957 is the Lucky Star line. What's your hot take? And after the break, we're going to hear from an NFL head coach who thinks he is the head coach of the biggest sleeper in the NFL. I'll tell you who that is after the break here on Oklahoma's Leader in Sports, the Sports Animal.
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6: If I were to ask you what makes for a good night's sleep, you'd probably say a dark, quiet room, not too many things on your mind. 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Temperature may be one of the most underappreciated factors in sleep. 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
5: No, you're right. You know what I said to the staff the other day? I go, guys, this is the best part of coaching the Jacksonville Jaguars. You don't have to make up telling your players stuff.
6: Yeah,
5: you don't
6: right.
5: have to make up the fire. You don't have to make it up. It's given to us every day.
6: Yeah.
5: And it's like a welcome. It's a gift from the heavens. From the, you know, you just scroll. I just go pull up my phone, look at the NFL Network website, and just pop up here.
6: And any I'm column.
5: Curious if I see any photos or anything about the Jacksonville Jaguars. I think I'll just scroll right on through.
6: You keep going. Yeah.
5: I think I'll see 40 pictures of Caleb Williams, and I won't see a single thing about any of our players on here. And so it's beautiful because it's like, yeah, guys, this is great. Thanks.
7: The gift that keeps on giving.
5: I'm going to tell all these guys how much you all think they suck.
6: Yeah.
5: And we'll just keep going.
4: Liam Cohen, good stuff on the radio a couple days ago talking about how the Jacksonville Jaguars might be the most slept on team in the NFL. And it's kind of hard to disagree with them. I kind of like him in that division, like the Jags in that division this year with other teams like the Texans, who are kind of the darling of the media picks. It seems like I saw the ESPN had the Texans like number 8 or 9 on their power rankings. And I understand that the Texans defense is legit, but their quarterback play was pathetic last year. And CJ Stroud obviously had a sophomore slump, and they do get Tank Dell back. I understand that. We could dive into the Texans here in a second. But let's not forget that Trevor Lawrence led this team to 13 wins last year. And yeah, they might have some question marks at the running back position, but you have Jakobi Meyers at wide receiver. You have Brian Thomas. We'll see if he can be what people thought he was going to be last year, which is a number one, but he's their number two receiver now behind Jakobi Meyers and then Parker Washington. And don't forget about Travis Hunter. He was hurt at the end of last season. Now, the Jags actually started playing some better football last year after Travis Hunter got hurt, but I don't think that had to do with Travis Hunter getting hurt. I think it was Trevor Lawrence and the offense playing a whole lot better football. But Hines Allen is a heck of a player coming off the edge. Trayvon Walker coming off the edge, heck of a player. And so I wouldn't be shocked to see the Jacksonville Jaguars win the AFC South. And also, don't forget about Cam Ward and the Titans. I'm not saying that they're going to win the division or even contend to do that, but most of the time you see a young guy like Cam Ward have, you know, his first year of losing some football games. He learns some things in his first year in the NFL and has a better year. I'm still a believer in Cam Ward, but the Colts dealing with some injury problems at the quarterback position. We'll see about Danny Dimes. And so, again, it's kind of between the Jags and the Texans, and I don't think that the Texans should be as highly favored as they are. Looking at the division odds right now, the Texans are favored at plus 110, and the Jags are second favorites at plus 245. If you want to talk about some good value on a division bet, the Jags at plus 245 I think makes some sense. And so I just found that clip interesting. Wanted to play that here on instant replay of Liam Cohen saying that he has the easiest job in the world, telling his team that they're slept on and you're not even in the first 40 pictures on the NFL's own website. Some other possible sleepers in the NFL. I know that McCarthy was pathetic in Dallas, and I know that Aaron Rodgers is wearing on people and it is going to be his final year. but just something tells me that plus 510 for the Steelers to win the AFC North, I think that's too much. I think that the Steelers are always in that discussion, and I kind of like the offseason move of bringing Pittman in. Now, again, a lot of this depends on health. Jalen Ramsey already went down with an injury, and so did Joey Porter Jr. In mini camps, but they should be ready to go about the time that the season starts. But I really like DK on one side and Pittman on the other, and if Aaron Rodgers could turn back the clock in his final year, Jalen Warren was a decent back last year. I think that the Pittsburgh Steelers are being slept on. Their fans are leaving their fan base and wanting to be Cowboys fans instead of Steelers fans. This might be when the Steelers finally surprise some people and beat teams like the Ravens, like they did last year, and beat teams like the healthy, at least we think, healthy Bengals for once. But time will tell if Joe Burrow can stay healthy for an entire season. I don't give Shador and the Browns much of a chance. We'll see if Shador even starts. It might be Deshaun Watson, but they're saying that Shador's actually had a decent camp so far, so we'll see how that quarterback race goes up in Cleveland. But I think that as far as the Steelers being plus 510 to win the division, I think that there's some value there, even though I still would pick the Ravens. And then with a healthy Joey B, you can't ever sleep on the Bengals. Some other value bets. I mean, the Broncos were pretty darn good last year, wouldn't you say? They were a couple plays away from making the Super Bowl. They're plus 225 to win the AFC West. Now, again, as I talked about earlier on in the week with my man Harold Kuntz from Kansas City, I'm a believer in the Chiefs. And I think that when Patrick Mahomes is healthy, there's no better quarterback in the NFL than Mahomes. And they also bring in Super Bowl champ Kenneth Walker to that offense as well. And you bolster the offensive line. And so there's a lot of reasons to like the Chiefs. You also add Mansoor Delane on the defense and R. Mason Thomas on the defense. So I think that the Chiefs will win the AFC West. But the Broncos sitting there at plus 225 is the third favorite behind the Chargers, a team with Justin Herbert, who Justin Herbert has never won a playoff game. And I get that these odds are for the regular season, but I trust Bo Nix more than I trust Justin Herbert. I know that everyone falls in love with his throwing technique and how beautiful it looks in a silhouette, but the results are not beautiful with Justin Herbert. He's going to have to show me something for me to believe that he can get it done in crunch time. We talked about the Cowboys. I do think that they can win the division, even though I would hate to see it as an Eagles fan. I'm high on the Cowboys this year. A team that could surprise everyone. In my opinion, the toughest top-to-bottom division in football, the NFC North. I still think Kyler Murray has some good football left in him. And I think that KOC is a really good coach. And I think that a lot of people are sleeping on Justin Jefferson. Justin Jefferson came out, let's pull up these Madden rankings that I saw come out a couple days ago, which Madden's supposed to be the most realistic game in the world, but I'm looking at these wide receiver rankings, and Justin Jefferson is number 5? Really? Number 5 behind Jamar Chase? I'm fine with putting Jettas behind Jamar Chase, but I'm taking Justin Jefferson over JSN, Puka, and Amon-Ra, even though I love all three of those wide receivers as well. But Justin Jefferson is a heck of a weapon. He had J.J. McCarthy throwing him the football, or not throwing him the football last year, and that's why they were down. But now you have Kyler Murray, and if you've been paying attention in camp so far, Kyler is putting on a show, putting on a passing clinic in Vikings camp so far. And so, in my opinion, I think that what are the odds again on the Vikings plus 510, same as the Steelers, to win the NFC North? I'm not saying it's probable, but I am saying it's possible that the Vikings do win the NFC North. However, I would pick the Lions, and I think that Dan Campbell has those guys kind of motivated to bounce back after a down year last year. And I think that Amon-Ra is one of the best in the world on third downs. And I think that Goff can still sling it. And adding Pacheco instead of Montgomery now, I think, is fine behind the best running back in football, in my opinion, Gibbs. And so I do believe in the Lions even a little bit more than the Bears, who I would put second. I'm putting the Packers third. Again, too many question marks for me with Green Bay. Micah Parsons is the first thing. He's not going to be healthy to start the season, but they do lose Dontavion Wicks, who made a ridiculous one-handed catch today for my Philadelphia Eagles in training camp, which I think is going to be a loss on their offense. And then you also lost Josh Jacobs. We'll see what ends up happening with that whole situation. It seems like it never really got resolved. Maybe it has. If I'm wrong about that, please let me know. But Josh Jacobs dealt with some off-the-field issues in the offseason. And then in the offseason, the Green Bay Packers also lost Sean Mannion, who he wasn't calling the plays. That was Matt LaFleur. But Sean Mannion was the brains behind Jordan Love and behind Malik Willis and their growth and why they were so successful over the past couple of years. And he is now calling the plays in Philly for Jalen Hurts. And so I don't believe as much in the Green Bay Packers as I have the last couple of years. In the NFC South, I am a little bit worried about the Tampa Bay Buccaneers. And it seems like every year since I've been doing radio, I pick Baker and the Bucs, and it always works out. But this year, what are the Bucs doing? The Bucs, like I said, didn't get rid of Todd Bowles and didn't upgrade Liam Cohen when they should have hired an offensive coach instead of Bowles, who comes up small because he's a defensive guy in big-time situations. But they also get rid of Mike Evans, who is the locker room culture, and then they don't want to pay Vita Vea or Baker Mayfield. What are they doing? It seems like they're ruining the vibes in the locker room in Tampa Bay. And so I heard T-Bag say that he was high on the Saints earlier on today. We'll see what Canales and Bryce Young can do with the Carolina Panthers. But don't forget about, speaking of sleepers, I mean, if Penix or Tua could put together a year, you got Bijan Robinson on that offense, and you still have Drake London on that offense. And so I'm saying that Atlanta could put up some points where a lot of people have given up on Penix and Tua. If Tua could stay healthy, I'm not giving up on Atlanta just yet to win that division. That would be my sleeper from the NFC South. And then as far as the NFC West, there is no sleeper. It's going to be the Los Angeles Rams, and it should be the Los Angeles Rams. I think there's going to be a little bit of a decline with the Seattle Seahawks. They lost some key pieces, but I'm not saying they're going to be bad, but guys like Kenneth Walker, as I just talked about, going to the Chiefs. And so I still have them second. Again, with the 49ers, we talked a lot about them this week with the whole Kyle Shanahan situation, getting in the car accident, possibly even almost losing an eye, and came out talking about how it was his fault, but he has been gone from training camp. And I mean, they lose Ayuk, and Trent Williams is old, and CMC is old, and George Kittle is older, and it just seems like the 49ers are on the decline. And then yesterday you hear that Pearsall might be out for the season with a knee injury as well, which would really hurt them, considering now you don't have Ayuk or Pearsall. And so, I don't know. You have Mike Evans, but he's old, and so, I don't know. This is kind of the last gasp for the 49ers, in my opinion. And then obviously you got the Arizona Cardinals as the last team in the NFC West. And so, I don't know. There's some of my sleepers. Like I said, Atlanta, kind of like them to throw a flyer on. The Steelers, kind of like them. I kind of like the Vikings to throw a flyer on. But my biggest sleeper in the NFL is the Jacksonville Jaguars. No one's talking about them. I agree with Liam Cohen earlier on in the day. We need to hit a break. After the break, I would love some phone calls. 405-900-9957 is that Lucky Star line. It's also the Johnny's text line. I want to get some calls and some text with some off-season predictions after the break here on Oklahoma's Leader in Sports, The Animal.
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0: And we're back here on Game Time. Hope everyone's enjoying their Friday night out there. If you want to weigh in on anything that you hear on the air, I would love to get a call. 405-900-9957 is the Lucky Star line. Also, the Johnny's Charcoal Broiler Text Nation line. Sam Humphreys, like I said, live and local until 9 p.m. We got another hour and a little bit of change to talk some sports. And next hour, I want to dive into some NBA offseason moves. It's ridiculous, like I said, that we have to talk about NBA offseason moves almost in August. My birthday's tomorrow, August 1st, which is crazy, turning 31. But I do think there's one move that Thunder fans should be a little bit scared of and Spurs fans should be a little bit scared of that could be coming within days. We'll see if this ends up happening, but I'll talk about that after the break. One text that we got from the 505, that's Santa Fe, New Mexico. How about that? Says, wanting my thoughts on the Rocket Classic this week. This one says, Ricky Fowler was solo leader today, then three bogeys and finishes with a birdie. Bogeys wild out of bounds shots, or at least ill-advised. Think Ricky shoots himself in the foot for some reason. Listen, Ricky, I thought had made a comeback a couple of years ago in 2023, whenever he was contending for half the tournament at LA Country Club and was playing some really good golf around then. But if you remember, I mean, after that, he kind of went back into that same slump, and let's kind of look at why that was. I mean, last year in 2025, it was around the greens and on the greens. Same thing in 2024 after 2023 when he had that really good ball striking year and contended at least for a while in some major championships. This year so far, still a pretty average putting year, but it's below average for him with the irons. And so that's kind of why you've only seen him finish top five one time in his last 18 starts. But Ricky Fowler, like you said, did play some solid golf earlier on today with birdies at 2 and 4 and 5, and then it added another one at 10, but then bogeyed, like you said, 11, 13 and 17, did get it back with a birdie at 18 to move him to -9 for the golf tournament. 2 under par on the day, tied for fourth place. And Cam Young is trying to make a push for player of the year, tied for first place with Patrick Cantlay, who is trying to make a push to get on the President's Cup team. It's kind of between Koivin and Patrick Cantlay to get that last pick for the President's Cup team. And then you got Fishburne up there tied for the lead as well. One thing I did want to talk about the Rocket Classic, and I'm getting messages about it. I'm sure my good buddy Brad Dahlke is unfortunately getting idiots texting him or tweeting him about this. But Brad obviously was in the field this week, and he does have a huge following on YouTube Golf. And for people that don't know, I lived with Brad Dahlke for a year and a half, and really almost 2 years after we got out of college, and obviously COVID happened, and then I ended up quitting golf and going into radio, and Brad tried the mini tours. He had the driver yips, also dealt with some, you know, off the course things, but worked really hard to get out of that stuff and found a love for golf again through YouTube Golf, and now is kind of itching to get back into competitive golf again. And if you remember, just 2.5 weeks ago at BMW International on the DP World Tour in Germany, he finished 30th place in a professional golf tournament, a high-level professional golf tournament, and Brad, for the majority of that week, was double digits under par for the week, meaning Brad has his game in a really good place. Sometimes golf is a really cruel game, and Brad, in my opinion, might have been a little nervous trying to prove some people wrong that he could go out there on the PGA Tour and make a cut, and misses a short putt on his first hole. He started on the back nine at Detroit Country Club and missed a short putt early, and that kind of led to another short putt a couple holes later, and then he hits one out of bounds on a par five, in course out of bounds. It hit a tree, ricocheted like 30 yards to the left, and all of a sudden, Brad was like 6 over through 4, whatever it was. And when you are so excited or nervous to start something, and then you start it and you never really settle into it. Just as a golfer who played competitive golf, I never played at that level, but I played very high competitive golf against guys like Cam Young or against guys like Scottie Scheffler. Sometimes if you never settle into the round, it feels like an out-of-body experience, like you're watching yourself go through the motions out there. It's just tough to, especially when you're that jacked up or that nervous or want to prove the haters wrong so bad, and it goes wrong early, it just starts spiraling from there a little bit. And I think that's what happened to Brad this week. He played a little bit better today, but got off to a good start. He was like one under through nine, ended up shooting 75 on the day. But people are going to make their assumptions that Brad Dahlke can't play high-level professional golf. And in my opinion, they're going to be wrong. I think that Brad is certainly good enough to do that. He hasn't played a very high-level competitive golf tournament like a PGA Tour level, I mean, since the Masters when he was in, you know, college after the USAM. And again, that he won the national championship for OU in 2017. And so he took a lot of time off of competitive golf. And sometimes it's going to be really good, like it was in Germany. And sometimes it's going to not be so good, like it was this week when you try to come back. But I commend Brad for trying to come back. And I don't think that it was a waste of a sponsor's exemption. People keep saying that. That's ridiculous. Brad earned that sponsor's invite through how entertaining and good he is on YouTube Golf to sell those tickets. Those sponsors' invites don't care about giving, you know, a Corn Ferry guy an exemption. They care about selling tickets. But Brad is also good enough when he plays good to make the cut. And so I think it's ridiculous that people make one assumption off of two rounds of golf. Brad Dahlke has a lot of good golf left in him. And I talked to him earlier on today, and all I told him was that he handled it with class, first of all, and just to remember that you don't have to prove anything to anyone. And if someone says you have to prove something, then they don't actually matter to you. So a lot of haters on the internet, but I still believe that Brad, who again has been going through a lot with his wife, Abby, and her health problems off the course. Part of the reason why he is quitting YouTube is to spend more time with her, which I think is very commendable as a man. But also part of the reason is he wants to get back into some competitive golf, and also had the opportunity to have this sponsor's invite as well as the one into the Good Good Championship on the PGA Tour in the fall. So I'm looking forward to Brad in that. I would assume, even though he left Good Good, that he still gets that invite. So I hope that a lot of people don't make an assumption off of two bad rounds of golf. It happens to everybody. Everybody who has ever played competitive golf has had a couple of bad rounds. If you guys want to talk any golf, we can certainly do that. But like I said, I want to dive into some NBA free agency stuff, because LeBron wasted everybody's time and Adam Silver's time. Adam Silver still hasn't come out with the schedule because LeBron waited so long. After the Lakers were eliminated on May 11th from the playoffs, and LeBron didn't make his decision until late July. So there's a list of different free agents that we need to talk about. And let me pull this up. This has a pretty good summary of what we are expected to see now that LeBron is finally signed. I was reading that full list of free agents, but this, let me pull this up for you guys real quick. Give me 1 second here. So here it is. So now that LeBron is actually signed, James Harden is discussing a 2 or 3 year deal and scenarios with the Cavs, and we'll see what ends up happening with the Cavs, because the Cavs have expressed interest in signing trades for guys like Peyton Watson, involving guys like Max Strus and Dennis Schroeder, who remain trade candidates. The Bucks, the Hawks, the Clippers all remain sign-and-trade suitors for Peyton Watson. And if you remember, Peyton Watson got hurt for the Nuggets last year, and Watson, in my opinion, was their only good bench piece in Denver last year. But Presti, this offseason, forced Denver's hand into paying Spencer Jones $12 million over 2 years, which put Denver over the second apron. Right now, as we speak, the Nuggets are the only team over the second apron. And so are they going to go into the second apron and use an apron year and pay all those taxes and risk a couple years down the line having major constraints on how they can construct a roster and possibly risk losing Nikola Jokic, who doesn't seem extremely happy? Are they going to do that and sign Peyton Watson and keep him? Probably not. They're probably going to sign and trade Peyton Watson to a team like the Bucks, the Hawks, or the Clippers. The Bucks would consider absorbing Zeke Nagy in a potential Watson deal. The Pelicans, the Bulls, the Bucks, and the Mavs have expressed a sign-and-trade interest in Ben Mathurin, which would be interesting. We'll still see what happens with the Clippers and the Raptors. It sure seems like that deal actually might not go through, that the Raptors will not do the deal this offseason if that Kawhi investigation with Steve Ballmer and everything that happened, the under-the-table money with Uncle Dennis and all that stuff, if that doesn't go through, if that investigation does not end, the Raptors say they will not blindly take Kawhi Leonard, and which if they did, they would risk their team possibly incurring some punishments as well, having a guy like Kawhi Leonard on their team that could possibly be suspended for a certain amount of time. We'll end up seeing what the NBA does to Kawhi if they punish the Clippers by taking away draft picks or whatever it may be. I think they should certainly punish the Clippers other than just fining them and fining the richest guy in the world, or one of them, and Steve Ballmer. I think that they certainly need to do more than just fine the Clippers and take away some picks or something like that. But how involved was Kawhi in all of this? Did Kawhi know that Uncle Dennis was going behind his back trying to do some dark deals behind his back? And so all of that being said, we'll see what ends up happening with Ben Mathurin and the Clippers. So listen to this. This is, you know what? Let's hit a break. After the break, I will tell you the biggest move that I think could happen in the Western Conference, which could possibly put a team up there just a notch below the Spurs and the Thunder. We'll talk about it after the break here on Oklahoma's Leader in Sports, the Sports Animal, Game Time with Sam Humphries on The Animal.
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10: Thank you, Dion. This is Sam Humphreys, and I am ready for hour two of Game Time, live and local until 9 p.m. on Oklahoma's leader in sports, the Sports Animal. Phone lines are open on this beautiful Friday night. If you're out hanging out, driving around on a Friday and want to talk some sports, I would love that. We got an hour to do that. 405-900-9957 is the Lucky Star line. It's also the Johnny's text line. So weigh in if you want to. Okay, so we talked a lot of football with T-Bag earlier on in the show, and I brought up my sleepers, my biggest sleepers for the NFL. And then I kind of teased this. And these two moves, I think it's, first of all, I think it's ridiculous that we are sitting here on August 1st talking about NBA offseason moves. But LeBron waited so darn long that we are sitting here on August 1st talking about NBA offseason moves. But here are a couple moves that kind of relate to the Thunder. This one relates to a possible contender in the Western Conference. I did a few shows talking about how I believe that LaMelo Ball and Anthony Edwards are compatible on the basketball floor. Do they need to mature, especially LaMelo, a little bit off the floor? Certainly, yes. And you might hear a bunch of cuss words in the post-game press conferences and things like that. But what I will say is the one thing that Minnesota was missing is kind of that facilitator. And LaMelo Ball is a pass-first guy. And yes, he can score and can be very flashy at times, but I do think basketball-wise, LaMelo Ball and Ant-Man are very compatible. What if this happens, coming from Evan Sidery earlier on today? He says this on Twitter. He says, the Timberwolves are now showing sign-and-trade interest in Jonathan Kuminga after missing out on LeBron James. That would mean a potential starting lineup of LaMelo, Ant-Man, Jaden McDaniels, Jonathan Kuminga, and Rudy Gobert. That is a very good starting five. Now, they are going to miss some depth with guys like Dante DiVincenzo being hurt. We'll see about Jalen Clark, if he can come in and kind of be a little bit more off the bench. And guys like Trey Kaufman-Wren from Purdue, is he going to come in and be a good role player for them? It's yet to be seen. I like Terrence Shannon off the bench for them. But my point is, as far as that starting five, could that starting five possibly, if things went right, beat the Spurs or the Thunder in a playoff series? Yeah, I do. I think that if things went right, they possibly could. I'm not picking that by any means. I still think it's the Thunder, number one, and the Spurs, number two, as we head in to next season. But it's not just those two teams that could possibly win the West. I think that it was a great move to play Dosunmu off the ball as well. I think they might even, you know, right now they're planning on starting Io Dosunmu, but if they wanted Kuminga to be able to go bigger against a team like the Spurs, I think that certainly makes some sense. And if you guys were paying attention ever since Jonathan Kuminga left Steve Kerr in the Warriors, Jonathan Kuminga has been hooping, and he's one of the biggest athletes, not biggest, but best athletes in basketball as far as attacking the rim and rebounding and lob threats and certain things that, you know, having a lengthy defender like a Jaden McDaniels at your three spot and Kuminga at the four, and then the length of Gobert at the five. I know Gobert obviously struggled against Wembanyama, but Gobert is the reason why Jokic was already, you know, racing horses back in Serbia while the playoffs were still going on. Gobert dominated the Joker. So I'm saying is, yeah, it is going to be a lot of flash in Minnesota with LaMelo and Ant-Man, but if they add another piece like Kuminga and all you have to maybe give up is a hurt Dante DiVincenzo, that makes some sense to me, and that's a little bit scary if you're a Thunder fan. I'm seeing we're getting some calls. I'll get to it in just a second. Did want to mention this as well, that the Houston Rockets are considered to be a serious destination for Russell Westbrook. And yes, that would mean the reunification of Kevin Durant and Russell Westbrook being teammates after a decade apart. Just in my heart, I would love to see that. And for the people who are Thunder fans and saying we got, you know, enough for, we have enough space below that second apron to bring in Russ on the vet minimum to Oklahoma City, you don't want that. I do think that Russ still has some good basketball left in him. Let's not forget that Russell Westbrook was the one that passed the ball to Aaron Gordon on that game winner in the playoffs. And what did the Nuggets not have last year? It was bench depth, which Russell Westbrook gave the Nuggets just a couple of years ago. All I will say is I don't think he's a fit with the Thunder 2.0. I think that you sign Russ to a one day, let him retire as a Thunder here in a couple of years. But I do think that he could help the Rockets. What did the Rockets not have last year? It was a point guard. They should have gone out at the deadline last year and gotten Russell Westbrook, but they didn't. This year, obviously, Van Vliet is coming back. He'll probably be healthy, but if he's not really right or good to go, Russell Westbrook can play point guard, and that would allow Amen Thompson, who has never been, never will be, a point guard, to play off the ball. That makes some sense to me, and it would do my heart some good to see KD and Russ back on the same team, even though it would hurt my heart a little bit to see them in that Rockets red. Let's go to the phones. What's your name, and what's your question tonight on Game Time?
7: Hey, it's my name's John, and I got a thought about the Thunder's offseason for you.
10: Okay, yep.
7: And before I say this, I was a huge fan of Isaiah Joe, Aaron Wiggins, and Lou Dort. I thought they were great, and I will miss them. But I got to thinking about last year, and if you remember in the beginning of the year, it was a huge topic that Shai didn't have to play in the fourth quarter. He didn't have to play because we were blowing every team out. Like, he didn't have to play. There's no reason for him. You want to save his minutes. And then you get into the playoffs whenever, specifically the Western Conference Finals, to where the Thunder had literally bullied everybody and the Spurs stood up to the bullies.

0: or more galvanizing instances where they would have to pull together and fight through it. So whenever they get into the Western Conference Finals and they get punched back, they have some fight.
1: I'm with you. Now, let's not have too much revisionist history here. Let's not forget that Shea, right, you know, a couple months or a month and a half before the playoffs started, hit three game winners in a row against teams like the Knicks, who ended up winning it. Teams like it was the Nuggets twice, right? And so let's not forget that they did have close games, and that J-Dub and AJ got hurt in the, you know, Western Conference Finals. Now, AJ did play in game one, like you talked about, but also let's not forget that it took a miracle 30-footer from Wimby to even win that game. So in my opinion, it was addition by subtraction getting rid of Lou Dort, because in that Spurs series that you're talking about, why did the Thunder get down so much early in every single one of those games?
0: Exactly.
1: It was because they were playing 4-on-5 on offense, and the Spurs saw a guy over there in Dort that they didn't have to respect on the wing. They're going to have to respect a AJ Mitchell or a Kaysom Wallace, who, in my opinion, it's going to be Queso over there in the starting lineup. But also, I mean, you've got guys like McCain coming off the bench. But I didn't love, if there was one mistake from Dagnall in the playoffs that I didn't love, he never changed the starting lineup, and now Dort is gone, so I don't even have to worry about that.
0: That's true. That's true.
1: So
0: but no, that's what I was thinking of.
1: I still think they're the favorites. I still think they're the favorites, even though they lost Wiggins, Joe, and Dort.
0: I agree. I think they're the favorites to win it all, but I also think they're going to be better prepared. And I guess that's the point of it all, was that I felt that, like, not for anything the coaches could have done, because I think they managed it well, not for anything the players could have done, because they played their heart out. But if you have a team who's pulling their starters multiple times throughout the seasons because they're just blowing everybody out, the fourth quarter, I mean, NFL, college football, if you have a team who's been rolling through everybody and then you come to a playoff game in the fourth quarter and they're untested, like, there's, to me, that's a recipe for disaster.
1: No, I'm
0: and
1: with
0: that's
1: you.
0: What I see as, even though we lost those guys who I very much loved, I feel like we will have a better chance next year because we're going to have to work. We're going to have to fight. We're going to have to grapple. We're going to have to tear and claw and scrap.
1: Mm-hmm.
0: Where this last year, we didn't.
1: Yeah, and you hope they stay healthy. I'm still of the mindset that if Dub and AJ stayed healthy, the Thunder win that series. But like you said, Chet was getting bullied by the bully. And so, you're going to have to come back a whole lot better, especially against Wimby. But I still believe in Chet. Let's get to another call here. What's your name and what's your question tonight on Game Time?
2: Yes, my name is Brad.
1: What's up, Brad?
2: Yeah, first of all, I'm going to say I love your show.
1: Thank you.
2: And I have two questions. One, I heard that OU had a pretty good recruiting class.
1: And yes, number two in the country.
2: Huh?
1: It was number two in the country, yes.
2: Okay. I mean, I don't have live TV, so I just try to catch up whenever I can. With that, how good do you think OU is going to be at this season? And my second question, in my opinion, now don't get me wrong, LeBron James, he's one of the greatest players to ever play the game. But he can't play like 20 years. So I think sometimes maybe the team, they're not looking at only his play style, but they're also looking for the marketing opportunity that they can get with him. And those were my key questions.
1: No, good stuff there. Great call. And so the first thing that I would say on OU, and I've been talking a lot about this, but you might have not gotten a chance to hear it. I'm very high on OU, probably as high as anybody in the media on the Oklahoma Sooners. I'm picking OU to go to the SEC championship game. And the reason why is because I believe in John Mateer. And I believe in this Venables defense, that if it's not the best defense in the country, it's one of them. And I think they addressed their weaknesses over the offseason. Mateer worked on himself, not only put on good weight, but I also think that he worked on some footwork and some arm angle things that gave him some issues last year. And you add some weapons with Livingstone and Trell Harris, and then the offensive line is a year older, and you add in Jason Witten in the tight end. So I think the offense is being slept on around the country, and that's why you saw him get picked seventh in the SEC at SEC Media Days. But I think that OU goes to Ann Arbor, and I think they win.

0: against a team that doesn't have any playmakers really on offense. Now, they do have a freshman running back that was number one in the country, but Michigan, in my opinion, doesn't have enough offensively to score on this OU defense. And I think that OU wins that game. I think they lose at Georgia. I think they beat Texas. Now, again, Texas is the better team on paper. They add Cam Coleman and Hollywood Smothers and Relique Brown and all these guys. But, and Arch Manning's a year older and better. But crazy things happen in the Cotton Bowl, and I trust OU's defense to get a turnover or two and win that game in the Cotton Bowl. And then I think OU drops a game later on in the season at Florida. I think at Florida will be a tough spot for OU. I think that Summerall coming in wants to win games, similar to how Venables wants to win games with his defense and controlling the clock. And that's going to be a tough environment in the Swamp. So I do think that OU is going to go 10-2, but I do think that they win the tiebreaker over Texas to make it to the SEC championship game. I also think that Texas's second loss will be to LSU. So I actually think that LSU finishes third in the conference. And remember, Texas has to go to Baton Rouge. I'm higher on Kiffin and the Tigers than a lot of people are, and higher on OU than a lot of people are. But I would have it Georgia 1, OU 2, LSU 3, Texas 4, and that's how I think it will shape out. If I was just ranking rosters and how talented they are, it would be Texas 1 and Georgia 2, in my opinion. One more thing on the Oklahoma City Thunder before we hit this break. I don't know if you guys follow J-Dub's other account on Instagram, whatever it is, a fake account, whatever the kids are doing nowadays, but it's J-Tell-A-Dubby on Instagram, posted a picture of J-Dub and Shay hanging out. And Shay, remember in the playoffs, especially after game two of the Phoenix series, he kept grabbing his left hand, left wrist, and left fingers. It seemed like something was really bothering Shay on his left hand. Well, I just saw this picture from J-Dub on his other Instagram, and Shay is in the background, and Shay has a brace on his left hand, and the brace kind of goes over his wrist, but it's really like the hard part of the brace is on his pointer finger and his middle finger. So I wonder if Shay had some operation done or if he's just kind of taking it easy during this low period of the offseason, because we saw Shay earlier on in the offseason play with Canada in the FIBA qualifiers, and he looked great in those. I've seen Shay even working out the last few days with Jared McCain, and Jared McCain looks great in these offseason videos. Don't get fooled, everybody, by Hoodie Mello offseason videos, but I do think McCain is putting in a lot of hard work and effort with J-Dub and Shay over the offseason, which I like to see. But I don't like to see Shay in a brace. And so that scared me a little bit earlier on in the day on J-Dub's Instagram or fake Instagram, whatever you want to call it, Finsta. So that was interesting. Also, kids out there, back-to-back MVPs like Shai Gilgeous-Alexander are out there running hills. So put in that work, kids out there, even the best in the world, do it. J-Dub out there running hills with Shai Gilgeous-Alexander. Kind of took me back to the days, if you guys remember, that one offseason when KD and Russ were working out on the beach and running all those hills and things like that. But I did find it interesting that Dub, coming off the injury-laden season with the hamstrings on both legs, that he is now using Shai Gilgeous-Alexander's trainer. And I guess this trainer works on balance and certain things where, like, maybe your little movements, like how you walk or how you run, can put some strains on certain parts of your body. Obviously, J-Dub, it would be the hamstring coming off the injury with the wrist. And so I do find it interesting that all of those weird-looking exercise ball workouts, balance workouts that Shai has been doing every single year, now J-Dub is doing that with Shai with the same trainer. So I like to see that offseason work from a guy like Dub. I hope he stays healthy this year. If he does, the Thunder are the favorites in the Western Conference. We need to hit a break. After the break, more calls and texts. The phone lines are open. I would love to talk. So call in. 405-900-9957 is the Lucky Star line. It's also the Johnny's text line. We'll get to it after the break here on Oklahoma's Leader in Sports, Game Time with Sam Humphries on the Sports Animal.
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4: A better life with Dr. Sanjay Gupta.
5: How often do you stop to wonder whether you should share something that's revealing, maybe even embarrassing, with a partner, a friend, or even your boss? In her new book called Revealing, The Underrated Power of Oversharing, behavioral scientist Leslie John says doing just that can help you deepen relationships that are vital to your life. We need people to trust us in order to get things like love, friendship, and career success. That's what she told us. When you make yourself vulnerable by revealing something sensitive, it does make other people trust you. In turn, when you ask someone to reveal something about themselves, showing that interest will generally lead someone to like you more. Why? Because people like to be asked about themselves, she says. It also signals that they are discriminating and choosy, but in a good way. I'm Dr. Sanjay Gupta, helping you live a better life.
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0: 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Ball, ball, ball, ball, ball.
1: Lay.
2: Sir.
1: Yeah.
3: And we're back here on Game Time. Sam Humphries with you live and local until 9 p.m. on Oklahoma's Leader in Sports. Who's balling? That would be Ohio State wide receivers in the NFL. JSN, $168 million. Garrett Wilson, $130 million. Terry McLaurin, scary Terry, $97 million. Carnell Tate, 51 on the rookie deal. Emeka Buka, 18.2 on the rookie deal. And now Chris Olave, $132 million. I've always kind of said that LSU in recent years was wide receiver U with Ja'Marr Chase and Justin Jefferson, and you could go on down the list for a couple more, but you have that list of guys that I just listed and possibly the best player or prospect at wide receiver that we've seen in a long time in Jeremiah Smith coming up, and don't forget about Brandon Ennis with them as well. Ohio State is wide receiver U right now, especially in the National Football League. We have calls. And again, I'd love to talk to you guys. So phone lines after this call is open. So 405-900-9957 is the Lucky Star line. I would love to talk, but let's go to the Lucky Star line and talk to Brent. What's up, Brent?
4: Hey, Sam. How you doing, man?
3: Doing good. What's on your mind?
4: You know what I find really interesting with the J-Dub hamstring injuries last year was like, because there was three or four different times you injured it? I can't remember.
3: Well, it was three. It could be four. Okay. I mean, the first time that it happened was earlier on in the season. And then remember, he came back against Phoenix and was 12 for 12 and then tweaked. That was the other hamstring, and then he tried to come back again and then tweak the left one again. And so I get them all confused. I've slept since then, and my brain has gone to football mode, but it was three or four. You're right. Yep.
4: But at least two of them that I can remember happened after he was underneath the basket, landing and stopping. And I just found that so interesting that because
3: the one against the Spurs was certainly that. In the playoffs.
4: Right. And so like you when you're going stand to sit or sit to stand or jumping or, you know, landing, that's quads. And
3: right.
4: So it's like, and obviously, well, you know, some people might not know this, but if you're using your quads, you got to isometrically contract a counter muscle. Right. And so that's what you're doing with your hamstrings. So I just found that interesting that he wasn't like, I guess running to his quads, but it was a weird situation where whenever the event happened, it didn't match. To me, it looked like a muscular imbalance or something he's overtraining and the quad ratio
3: it could
4: to
3: be.
4: Hamstring.
3: I mean, to me, I think that he took some time off to rest the wrist. Now, again, that has nothing to do with the hamstring, but you're not playing pickup during the off season like you normally would. And then you get out there and remember the first time that he hurt it, he was running, chasing a loose ball on a breakout pass. I mean, it was an outlet pass and he just strained too hard. And that's what he did again against Phoenix. But like you said, the second time he tried to come back against the Spurs, he just obviously wasn't right and barely even played.
4: Oh, no,
3: but
4: it was bad.
3: When he landed, tweaked it again, and just he was done for the year from there. But I think there could be something to what you're saying, and that's kind of why I'm glad that he's working with Shea's trainer, that maybe it's not the hamstring that's the problem. Maybe some quads or whatever it may be, whatever muscle it may be, is causing this to keep being an issue. Because, and again, I think I'm of the mindset, and I'm no doctor, but I think that the left hamstring happened because the right one was already hurt, and you start overcompensating, and then you try to come back too early, and then it just spirals from there. But I think he hurt the other one because the other one was already hurt.
4: Was AJ's a hamstring too at the end of the season?
3: Oh my gosh, remind me. Golly, it's been a while since then. I think it was. It was something. It was the adductor at the end of the season with AJ, wasn't it? I can't remember.
4: Oh, yeah. Yeah, it might have been.
3: I think it was the adductor, if I'm not mistaken.
4: Well, it would be awesome if they could get healthy. And I want to see JW. Because you know what we've basically forgotten is what an impact J-Dub makes. Whenever he was out there and he was good, he pops off the screen. I mean, it's you could take a novice basketball person and plop them in front of a TV and be like, who do you think's the best on this? And obviously Shea's going to be number one probably, but they're going to pick J-Dub two or three.
3: Mm-hmm.
4: Because it's so easy to forget it because it's just out of sight, out of mind, you know?
3: I'm with you on that. And I think the thing that the Thunder missed the most about J-Dub being off the floor and AJ being off the floor in the Spurs series, and I know AJ didn't play well in the first game and he was healthy until game two when he got hurt. J-Dub was never healthy in the Spurs series. He tried to come back too early. But the thing that the Thunder missed the most throughout that series was their defense. Let's not forget that AJ Mitchell was number one among point guards off the bench defensively, defensive rating. And then as far as J-Dub goes, he can defend multiple positions and certain points in that series where guys like Stephon Castle were getting off. I don't think they would have, you know, had that same success getting to the rim if it was a healthy J-Dub guarding a guy like that.
4: And you know, I thought Chet last year, I mean, he stayed healthy. He didn't have a great series against the Spurs, obviously, but all year I was pretty impressed with him. And I've heard Jim even bring this up, but saying he's not tough enough. And I think they're just using the wrong word. I think they would agree with what I'm going to say is toughness. He's tougher than nails, man. Like he's super tough. He's just not strong. And I think they're confusing those two words.
3: Yeah. And I think part of it is mental toughness too, right? I mean, there's just something with when he goes up against Wemby, he's not as aggressive. And part of it has to do with his advantage over everybody in the league is his length, except for when he's going up against a 7'6" guy, Wembanyama. And so that screws with your mind a little bit. But for him to look as dominant as he was on Ayton against the Lakers or, you know, against the Suns and then just totally lay an egg, part of that is mental to me. And how many times did he turn down wide open threes? If you want to try to get past Wembanyama and use that first step on Wembanyama, you got to hit some open shots from the outside and get him out of the paint a little bit, which he was just so scared, it looked like to me, to shoot.
4: The biggest problem from him from three, with especially against the Spurs, is they'll block it every time because it just takes such a slow release.
3: Man. Yeah, he's got to work on that. Absolutely,
4: they've got to figure that out. And it's just interesting. And I really want to see him kind of get his head. Do you think he's the one most impacted by having J-Dub out too?
3: Partially. I mean, I think it impacts everybody, and it impacted Shea a whole lot, right? I mean, he was seeing double after double after J-Dub wasn't over there on the other wing, right? So I'd probably have to say Shea.
4: Yeah, probably Shea, right.
3: But all of this being said, I still believe in Chet. Let's not forget that the guy finished second in the league in defensive, you know, player of the year. And so I'm not saying that Chet is a bum, but he was kind of a bum in the Spurs series, and I think that part of it is just he needs to develop like a go-to shot from the mid-range or maybe quicken up the release a little bit. And just, it's not, don't do all your work to try to beat Wembanyama. But when you face Wembanyama, you can't be scared. And so I do think that, even though
4: blocked,
3: Jim and I got into it about this stuff, I do think Jim's right that there was a little mental factor with Chet going up against Wemby. I think we all saw it.
4: Yeah. Okay. Well, once again, happy birthday, man.
3: Thanks, man. I appreciate it.
4: And I love the show being so late and everything. I know you could be at home with your family now. So, we appreciate it as a community. It's great having you on late. And because there's not a lot going on TV right now.
3: I love the fact that they allow me to do this until 9 because this is really the only show around the country that goes until 9, but I think that people enjoy the local flair instead of the ESPN radio for an extra hour.
4: My God.
3: Think it'll be really cool, especially when we get into football season and people get fired up about it again. I'm over the moon about how it's going so far, so I appreciate all the listeners like you.
4: Will they do the Fat Jack still on Fridays, give you a little bit of a reprieve on Fridays during football season where Jack's coming on at 8 or 7 or something like that?
3: We are definitely looking at doing some gambling segments. We haven't settled on anything yet, but stay tuned. There's definitely going to be a gambling segment during football season, similar to like a Fat Jack with Jim or Todd Furman with Mark. We're definitely going to be doing that for sure.
4: Awesome. That's great, man.
3: All right. Have a good night, Brent. I appreciate the call. Let's get another call in here. What's your name and what's your question tonight on Game Time?
1: Hello, is this me?
3: Yeah, it's you. Go ahead, please.
1: Hi. My name is Logan. I've called a few times.
3: Yeah.
1: My question is related to the salary cap situation. With seeing all the different moves that multiple teams have been making recently, for example, the Jaylen Brown trade, they only had 2 max contracts, you know, and we're going to have 3 when Chet and J-Dub, that's this year is when they hit their $50 million a year, and eventually Shea is going to be close to the $80 million a year mark, $1 million a game.
3: Right.
1: I think eventually by the end of our run, we might keep 1 or 2, but if we had to get rid of one, which would you pick?
3: Well, let me pause you. Before I answer, I think it's a fun hypothetical, but hold on. I do think that the Thunder's going to go into the second apron 2 and 3 years from now, which would mean that third year when you would lose a draft pick or your draft pick would go all the way to 30 and your assets are frozen and things like that, that third year might be when you start getting rid of some of these guys. But that's, for instance, you're right. 2 years from now, you're going to have Shea making 60, Dub and Chet making 44. Hopefully Wallace signs an extension and he's making like 27. And that's going to be right around the same time that you got to pay AJ Mitchell. So I think that they're going to keep AJ and Jay Will and Hartenstein. I think they're just going to go into the second apron 2 and 3 years from now. And then, you know, 4 years from now, possibly the second apron goes away with the new CBA. So hopefully that's what happens. But if it doesn't, then you're going to definitely have to make some tough decisions. But go ahead with your hypothetical.
1: I was just going to ask if you had to pick between, I think we're going to keep Shea no matter what, obviously.
3: Yes.
1: But if you had to pick between J-Dub or Chet, who would you go with and why? And I kind of go back and forth on it.
3: J-Dub, snap call, easy.
1: Is who you keep or who you trade?
3: J-Dub is who I keep. I would trade Chet if I had to. But again, you don't have to. I love both of them.
1: I'm pro Chet instead of J-Dub. I just think J-Dub gives you a lot of what Shea already gives you, and Shea does it better. And
3: right. There's
1: a reason bigs get a lot more DPOYs than guards throughout history, because they can impact the game a lot more. And I'm not saying J-Dub is no slouch at all, but I think because they're so similar, and the year we just had, for example, I mean, I know Chet didn't necessarily have a great single series, but it's not like it's the first time he's played Wemby. He's had he won a MVP in some league that they played when they were teenagers. I know that's different than now.
3: I know. And that's where Wemby started hating Chet, right? When
1: Chet fouled
3: Wemby out of the game, and Wemby was over there ripping his jersey and crying in the FIBA Under-17 World Championship, and the U.S. beat France. But I would keep J-Dub, and I would encourage you to go listen to, and I can't remember which podcast it was, but search Dylan Harper podcast on YouTube. It'll pop up. They asked him a question after the season about who was the toughest player to guard. And he didn't just say Shea. He said Shea and J-Dub. And he said the Thunder is so hard to guard because they have so many ball handlers. Well, that's when they're healthy, right? When AJ and Dub were off the floor, they were a whole lot easier to guard. But not just that factor on offense, but J-Dub's ability to guard multiple positions on defense, I think killed the Thunder against the Spurs with him being off the floor. I honestly think that some of the minutes when Chet was off the floor against the Spurs were actually a little bit more productive than when he was on the floor. And again, I think Chet can get better. But, and I'm not just talking about the Spurs, you're right, that we got to remember that Chet was second in defensive player of the year and is dominant against, what, 28 other teams. But I would still lean towards heavily towards J-Dub if you ever had to make that decision. But you're never going to have to, I don't think.
1: I hope not, man. I think you're right with the CBA. I know it's like every 5 or 7 years. And yeah,
3: 28-29 is when the new one is.
1: They should have never agreed to this. I feel like they did. I mean, you never really know what happens until it happens, I guess, with this type of stuff. And hopefully there's not going to be any, like, lockout or anything between, you know, finding a happy medium with getting this resolved.
3: I think the owners and the players both don't like it, right? I mean, you got teams like the Celtics who, again, partially is Brad Stevens' fault because he didn't understand the second apron. That meant they had to get rid of Drew Holiday and Porzingis and Al Horford and then obviously end up trading Jaylen Brown because he was in trade talks. But it's not just them. It's the Knicks had to get rid of Mitchell Robinson, right? I mean, the Thunder had to get rid of Dort and Wiggins and Joe. So I don't think the owners like it either, and the players certainly don't like it because they're breaking up teams that are already good, and it's kind of going against why the second apron was put in place in the first place. Is it preventing super teams? I don't know. Look at the Sixers, but it's also screwing hometown teams, right? I mean, it's screwing homemade teams with teams like the Thunder, who, remember, Shea was in the second paragraph of that trade with the Clippers, right? It's not like they knew they were getting the back-to-back MVP with Shea, and then you draft J-Dub and Chet. Same thing with the Knicks, same thing with the Celtics and Brown and Tatum, right? And so it's actually kind of counterproductive for the small market team. So I think that it will get reversed, or the punishments will be less severe after 28-29. That's just my opinion. Maybe not.
1: Brad Stevens has a quote when he traded Jaylen Brown, and it was like, there should be some type of caveat for players that have been drafted so they're not as much percentage. Like,
3: yes,
1: I think it was either 30 or 25%. And another, if the players and if the owners are in agreement, who is the one pushing that then? Who is
3: they agreed to it in the last CBA, so it has to stay that way until 28-29. But obviously in 28-29, I think with their new negotiations, that will be one of the easier subjects to tackle. And then obviously, you know, we'll see about what the salary cap is going to be and all of that, but I would assume that is one thing that will change in 28-29. Maybe I'm wrong about that, but we'll see.
1: I hope so too, man. It's crazy how much it's changing the entire, every single transaction. It's not even really for competitiveness now. It's just for salary cap, you know.
3: Now, so the league, again, Adam Silver might love it. And again, since it's been in place, you've had a different champion every single year. So the league and Adam Silver might think it's working like a charm. And he's obviously a guy that doesn't care if the big markets succeed and the little markets aren't doing quite as well because of this.
1: No, I wouldn't agree with that. I think he definitely cares. I mean, you want your breadwinners to be, you know, running full strong.
3: That's what I'm saying. I'm agreeing with you. I'm saying he doesn't care if the small market teams get hurt by this. He wants the New York and the Lakers and the Celtics and the Sixers to all be as good as possible for TV ratings. So again, I do think it will change, but if there was one person that probably likes it and likes the parody, it's got to be Adam Silver. I appreciate the call. Let's get one more in here until we hit a break here. Let's go to Deuce. What's up, Deuce? Deuce, you're on the air. Go ahead, please. Think we lost him there. Let's hit a break. After the break, we can get some more calls in here on Game Time with Sam Humphries, live and local for one more segment after the break here on Oklahoma's Leader in Sports. 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
18: More instant reaction to the live action. It's game time with Sam Humphrey. It's time to look ahead. This is The Agenda, and this is Game Time with Sam Humphreys.
3: One final segment here on Game Time for the week. I will be on the air from 11 to 3 tomorrow on Saturday. So tune in to that on a Sports Animal Saturday. Let's talk about this final segment. Kind of a sad deal with Tony Romo, who is one of my favorites. I told the story this week about my time that I got to spend at Tony Romo's house with Scottie Scheffler. One of the craziest experiences I've ever had. Back when he was the starting quarterback for the Cowboys, and great guy. He was awesome. Really did a lot of great work with College Golf Fellowship as well. But obviously this past week he was playing in the Wisconsin AM and didn't play very well. Obviously got pulled over on the way home and got a DWI because he refused to blow into the breathalyzer. He did take the field sobriety test, which that video is online. You can make your own assumptions from it. And again, it's hard to blame the officer when you refuse to take the breathalyzer test. But all of that being said, Tony Romo certainly made a mistake. But this is developing. It says that Tony Romo is now on leave from his role at CBS Sports until further notice. The network has announced J.J. Watt is going to replace Tony Romo and will work with Jim Nantz and Tracy Wolfson indefinitely, is the quote. Also reading here on this Athletic article that came out a couple hours ago, it was from Andrew Marchand, and he says this. He says, when CBS Sports signed Tony Romo to a 10-year, $180 million contract back in 2020, a top sports media executive called Andrew Marchand and said, quote, this is the worst contract in media history. And an excerpt from the Athletic article today says, if Romo were still working at a Madden-like level, his case to keep his job would be stronger. Since he was already trending the wrong way, he has some work to do now. That comes from Andrew Marchand's article in the Athletic. Again, Romo certainly looks like made a mistake, but I think this is a little bit of an overreaction, and you can never drink and drive. That is off the table with me, especially. I don't understand why anyone ever does it, but it seems like Romo may have done it. There was no evidence because he didn't blow into the breathalyzer, and to me it looked like he was passing the test on the field sobriety test. I guess we'll never know, but obviously, you know, it was a mistake, and I do think that Tony Romo is pretty darn good at calling football games. I know some people don't like him, but even me as an Eagles fan, I love listening to Tony Romo with Jim Nance on CBS. And so I think it would be a shame if just because of this mistake, Tony Romo was taken off of CBS Sports NFL games and J.J. Watt in there. I'm not saying I don't like J.J. Watt, but it would be tough for him to top what Romo is on a broadcast. And so I just hope that this one mistake does not cost Tony Romo his job at CBS working with Jim Nance, because I think his insight, his play predictions, I love when he does stuff like that. I think that he brings something to a broadcast that I haven't heard many people bring to an NFL broadcast. So I just think a little bit of this is an overreaction, and maybe CBS was wanting to try to find a way to get out of that contract anyways, and this was their chance. At least that's what the article in The Athletic is insinuating. We'll have to wait and see how this all plays out, and possibly it could just be a short leave of absence and Tony Romo takes his spot back from J.J. Watt. We'll just have to wait and see. But anyways, I appreciate all the great interaction tonight. The agenda, you got baseball going on right now. The Astros up 6-0 on the Rangers. The Rockies already up 1-0 on the Royals, who blow leads in every game. They might not even have a lead in this one, but the Rockies up 1-0 in this one. Other games that have already finished, you had the Braves win 6-2 over the Nats. You had the Blue Jays won 3-1 over the Cardinals. The Orioles won 6-4 over the Phillies. And my dad's Reds won 8-7 over the Pirates. Like I said, I'll be back tomorrow on Saturdays on the Sports Animal. And we'll be back on Game Time on Monday at 7 o'clock. Remember, no Thunder Full Court Press on Mondays anymore over the offseason. So we'll go ahead and keep our regular schedule on Mondays now as well. 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

0: lineup. Then the score graphic comes up on the TV, and he's squinting at it like it's written in Greek.
1: Oh, I see where this is going. He blamed the TV, right?
0: He blamed the TV. He blamed the lighting. He blamed his phone.
1: Well, he didn't blame the actual problem. That was me 2 years ago. I remember vividly. 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
0: And now?
1: 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And I'll tell you what I tell all my friends. 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
3: Solo home runs. Paul's scheme struggled, got lit up. His ERA now 3.90. He didn't take the loss, though. Pirates ultimately did fall to the Mets 8-7. Game's currently going on. We're just about ready for Red Sox-Dodgers out in L.A. Astros lead the Rangers 6-1. Rockies over the Royals 1-0 in the second. And those Tigers trailing the Athletics 1-0 over in the WNBA. Couple of finals in the W tonight. Dream take down the Storm 98-89. Angel Reese, a double-double for Atlanta with 21 points and 13 rebounds. Mystics over the Wings, 81-75. Fever, they're going to be in action, matter of moments, taking on the Fire. That one tipping off in just a couple of minutes. Game night, myself, Q Myers, that's coming your way next right here on ESPN Radio.
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2: I need to hear Jim Harbaugh and Jerry Jones have a conversation with each other.
3: Jim, you know, I know you have camp in Southern California.
4: Yeah.
3: But you're only the Chargers. We're the Cowboys. We might have lost some folk on the way, but we had some barn, and the wagon train, it got there.
2: I love that, Jerry. I love that. You know, it reminds me of cracking open the ice cold Pepsi, right? You ever did that? You ever open an ice cold Pepsi, right? And it's just so refreshing, right? And it hits so hard. I definitely know what you're talking about, Jerry.
3: Jim, I gotta cut you off, Jim.
2: What?
3: We don't drink that around here. We drink Johnny Walker Blue.
2: Jerry, we don't do the Johnny Walker. No. We like ice cold milk, okay? Maybe some chocolate milk if we're getting crazy.
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5: You never know what you're going to get around these parts. 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He's Gabe Neitzel. I'm Q Myers. Gabe, sometimes it be like that. Sometimes you just got to break into your Jerry Jones and your Jim Harbaugh and have a conversation about Johnny Walker Blue or ice cold milk in that case.
6: I didn't realize I was going to have to work on accents to be on the show tonight, Q. Like, you're going to have to give me some time here if we're going to be breaking into, you know, radio theater once again. If we're going to be breaking out impressions tonight like it's SNL.
5: Hey, man, look. Come for the sports, stay for the improv, right? That's what we do.
6: I will tell you, your Jerry, much better than Emmett's Jim Harbaugh.
5: Oh, thank you.
6: I will say that.
5: All right. See, because when you get into Jerry mode, you can't help but to, you know, it's just something that finds you. All of a sudden, it's
3: Gabe.
6: Yeah, he's talking a little quieter. You get the little drawl going.
3: Gabe, listen. Gabe, we lost some folk. We have some barn. But the wagon train, it got there.
5: Well, what does that mean, Jerry?
6: He doesn't even know.
3: You know. Old Switzy used to say it.
5: But you know what? When we don't get Jerryisms, we actually miss Jerryisms. So I welcome them all with open arms, and one day I'll figure out what he's trying to say. It doesn't even matter at this stage of the game. Again, it's Game Night here on ESPN Radio and the ESPN app. What does matter is this, as we get into the show like this. Boom.
7: Oh, made you look.
1: Game Night. Made you look.
8: Made you look.
5: All right, Gabe, what was it that caught your attention? What made you look?
6: Now, I know this doesn't really matter in the grand scheme of things, Q, because Major League Baseball's got the trade deadline coming up. Some big names could be on the move. Maybe Schubel goes to the Dodgers. Maybe it's the Brewers. Maybe it's the Cubs. Who could say? And the Pirates are kind of out of it, but I just like watching good baseball. And Paul Skeens has been the best pitcher in baseball. But he has been really struggling. He got lit up again today against the Cincinnati Reds. He did strike out 7. The weird part is he's still getting his strikeouts, but he allowed 5 earned runs, allowed 2 home runs in just 4 innings pitched. And his velocity's been way down. So in his first major league start of his career, he threw 32 pitches of 98+. In his last 15 starts, just 30 pitches that have gone 98+. So I think his velocity's down. So now his last 14 starts, after starting the year being Paul Skeens with a 1.95 ERA, opponents hitting 145 against him. In his last 14, the ERA's up over 5. Teams are hitting nearly 280 against him. He's allowed 9 home runs in those 14 starts. I don't know what's going on with Paul Skeens, but he's got to figure it out, because I want to see him continue to pitch. What I heard Buster Olney on these very airwaves say he could be one of the greatest pitchers of all time as long as he stays healthy. So I want him to figure it out just so I can watch him pitch like the guy that Buster Olney was describing to me.
5: And it's not like they're the worst team in baseball. I mean, they're not great, but they're not the worst team in baseball. You would think that maybe he just wasn't feeling it because he was on a terrible team. But to be pitching like that, and we all know how great he is it as simple as something maybe between his ears? He's thinking too much? I mean,
6: I don't know. When you see a tick in velocity, you think injury. But
5: right.
6: I mean,
5: I don't want to put that on him like that.
6: No, I don't want to put that on him. And even though the Pirates The Pirates still have years of control left of him, right? Yep. They want him to be at his best, not even just for the rest of this year, but going forward. So if there was something that was physically wrong, that he was uncomfortable, I feel like the Pirates would shut him down and want to figure out exactly what's going on. But so I mean, that's what the first thing that pops into my head. Dip in velocity, probably some sort of injury. But the other thing is, that doesn't line up either, because if it was, the Pirates would just shut him down.
5: Right, exactly. So, yeah, he's definitely got to figure things out. He is one of the best in the business, and we like to see the best in the business perform like the best in the business. And when I say we, I mean everyone who enjoys Major League Baseball, obviously Pirate fans as well. That's what caught Gabe's attention. That's what made him look. What made me look comes from the WNBA, and it's the Mystics. They got the victory over the Wings, 81-75. They've improved now to 16-12 on the season. And, you know, the thing about the Mystics is I thought they were going to go into this season and be really, really good. And all they have been to me is kind of inconsistent. Mm-hmm. You know, and so they've been a little bit frustrating, but they get the victory. It was a close one down the stretch with the Wings. But how about this, Gabe? You want to talk about stats. They've got a 4-game winning streak, right, which is great. 3 of 4 wins versus top 4 teams in the WNBA. That's good, too. Longest win streak within a season since the 4-gamer from September 8th to the 13th in 2020. Jeez. This is the first time in 6 years that they've had a 4-game winning streak.
6: That's outrageous. Four years?
5: Six.
6: 6 years, yeah.
5: 2020.
6: 6 years with four, yeah. 6 years with a 4-game without a 4-game winning streak.
5: Yes.
6: That makes no sense to me.
5: Well, I mean, that just lets you know how void of talent they at one point were.
6: Yeah, that's
5: fair.
6: They've
5: got a lot of talent now, but like I said, they've been playing very inconsistent. Kiki Iriefen, friend of the show. Shakira Austin. Iriefen at 22. Austin at 28. Citron at 16. Lauren Betts, 17 minutes, only 3 points. She's a hell of a player. She's got to get cooking, too. So, but they've got talent.
6: Well, and it just tells you how deep, because I mean their playoff positioning feels relatively safe.
5: Yeah,
6: like the top 8
5: seed.
6: Teams. Yeah, they're the 7 seed. The top 8 teams are pretty clear right now in the WNBA. But this just tells you, again, this is a dangerous team if they do figure out, because you mentioned the amount of talent that

0: do anything halfway. So barring some sort of injury that happens in this lead up to, I'd be surprised if we're not seeing Aaron Donald play for the Rams this year.
1: The Rams are giving him the space and the time to make the decision, but right now it's up to him.
2: The Rams, everyone's talking about the Rams. They get Myles Garrett. Everyone wants to play with the Rams, including what sounds like Aaron Donald making a return. So will he make a return? Is there any update on Aaron Donald coming out of retirement? Here's the Rams head coach answering that exact question.
3: Here's what I would tell you. There won't be any news on that front until we get back to Woodland Hills. You know, we have some different things, which, you know, I totally understand. What I don't want to do is there's some conversations that we've had. We've loosely had some different timelines that are kind of temporary. I want to keep those between us, just, you know, if something unforeseen happens, out of respect for him and the situation. But I know this, you know, that things are going in the right direction. And if there's an arrow, it's trending upwards. Hey, you know what that is? Ooh, what do you think? No, but no, you know, well, that'll be something that I think once we get back to Woodland Hills, we'll have a better idea of what that timeline looks like. There won't be any decision and anything in terms of Aaron's situation while we're here. That's kind of already been, you know, set out, you know, when we've talked, you know, since the last, you know, for the last couple weeks.
4: Look, I understand why everybody would be excited for Aaron. This guy's a future Hall of Famer. Like, he's right. Going to be putting on a gold jacket someday. But I think the name value that he brings to the Rams is probably bigger than anything else. This is a 35-year-old who hasn't played football in 2 years, Q.
2: Right.
4: To expect him just to come back and be Aaron Donald next to Myles Garrett, I don't think that's what's going to happen. I think the best-case scenario is Donald becomes a part-time player where he's a specialized pass rusher. You're bringing him to be that interior guy in pass-rushing situations. Late in games, you've got a lead. I just can't imagine that he is going to be able to come back and play the full complement of snaps he used to when he was racking up all of those all pros a couple of seasons ago. I just don't think you can walk away from football, especially as physical of a position as defensive tackle is in this league, and then just come back like, oh yeah, no big deal. I'm just back and I'm going to be as dominant as I was before. I don't think that's going to be the case for a 35-year-old Aaron Donald. I think he can still bring value.
2: Right.
4: And I think that can be fun if you're a Rams fan, having your guy come back for a potential Super Bowl run. That's cool. I just don't think that he's going to be this Pro Bowl, all pro, huge, big time difference maker for the squad.
2: No, and he might not be, but he'll be an addition, right? He'll be an addition. He could be part of a rotation, and he also could use early in the season to ramp himself up and get him ready for what matters the most, the postseason run, right? Because even Aaron Donald at, I don't know, 60% of himself is a whole hell of a lot better than a lot of teams have at that position. You know what I mean? Especially
4: mm-hmm. yeah.
2: when you're with Myles Garrett. So I think you're spot on. If you expect him to beat Aaron Donald that we, you know, saw win in a Super Bowl in SoFi Stadium against the Cincinnati Bengals, he won't be that guy. But I still think he's pretty stinking good.
4: Yeah, he's not going to be a detriment to the team. It's not like he's going to be a sideshow and he's not going to bring any value to the team.
2: Right.
4: I think as a rotational player, yes, certainly he's going to bring value. And maybe early he brings attention just because teams are, oh, he is Aaron Donald. Maybe we've got to make sure before. Because any tape that you have on Aaron Donald, you basically have to throw out. You
2: right.
4: don't know if that same guy is going to be coming back. I doubt that same guy is going to be coming back. So maybe teams pay some special attention to him early. But also, I don't know how much special attention you can give him when Myles Garrett's coming from the outside.
2: And that's exactly why him returning is that much more dangerous, because you have that guy that's the king of the jungle named Myles Garrett that we all know what he did in Cleveland last year. Just think what he could do with the Rams, a much better team, and him an opportunity to pin his ears back and get to the quarterback late in games. He's Gabe Neitzel. 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
16: 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He's Gabe Knight, so I'm Q Myers, and I understand that there's multiple things that the Tampa Bay Buccaneers can do. They could always hit him with the franchise if they want to. That comes with ramifications as well, but Gabe, I don't know if it's just me, but I feel like Baker is really good for that organization. He's been really good for that organization since Tom Brady, you know, won them a Super Bowl, and then once he was done, they were looking for their quarterback. They have their guy. He's talking about he wasn't offered a deal more than 2 years. I don't understand why they couldn't at least offer the guy a three-year deal. I know $50 million sounds like a lot of money a year, but that's the price of doing business for quarterbacks now.
17: It is, and what I'm curious is, because it's a copycat league, if they are looking at Baker Mayfield in the same vein as Sam Darnold. Hey, Sam's pretty good quarterback, right? Just won the Super Bowl. But Sam's not getting paid top dollar. Sam's still getting rewarded handsomely because quarterback contracts just continue to go up and up and up and up. And, okay, they didn't pay Sam Darnold top money, which meant that they had enough room to pay. And, look, they still had to make a tough decision with Kenneth Walker. The Seahawks let him walk in free agency. But they're able to take some of that money that they're not paying top dollar, the $55 million mark that you see a lot of quarterbacks have, the $60 million that Dak Prescott has. Right. And they're going, okay, we can win a Super Bowl with Baker, but Baker's not actually as good as the Patrick Mahomes is out there, Josh Allen's, the Lamar Jacksons, guys who have won league MVPs. So let's see if we can avoid giving him a deal that the Dolphins gave to Tagovailoa and then came to regret. Let's see if we can try to keep him down so then we can go out there and continue to spend money to try to put the best team around him. I wonder if that initially was the thought process of the Buccaneers, but obviously they're on a different page than what Baker is.
16: Yeah, I mean, clearly. And Baker, he set the date of the start of training camp to get a deal done, or he wasn't going to negotiate. Now, obviously, his agent's going to still talk to, you know, the Buccaneers behind the scenes, but he let it be known that that was the date. Obviously, that date came and went. He doesn't have a contract. He waxed poetically. He talked to anyone who would listen about the situation, the frustration, but he also is about winning. So here's Todd Bowles at the presser reacting after he was asked about Baker Mayfield's comments.
1: I didn't have a reaction. You know, he had a few things to say. He said it. We were all about ball today, and we moved on. I've heard a lot worse, Jenna, so I don't really have any thoughts on it. As long as they're doing their job and they come to work every day, you know, if there are conversations that need to be had, we'll have it as a team, and we understand that as well. So we're good.
17: And look, I mean, I think that's what Todd Bowles is supposed to be doing as the head coach of this team. And
16: right.
17: While I'm sure he has input on who he wants on the roster, he can go to the front office and say, hey, I think we should sign Baker for this much. But Todd Bowles doesn't have final say over the roster the way some coaches in the league do. So ultimately, it comes down to the front office, which is a good thing for Todd Bowles because it's not like Baker's mad at his coach. His coach can always go, hey, if you were me, I'd give you the money, Baker. All right, let's get back to football. And then they can get back to doing the football stuff during training camp.
16: Well, Todd Bowles needs a locked-in Baker Mayfield. And the good thing about this situation, if you're looking for a silver lining or a glass-half-full type of guy, he always is better when his back's against the wall, or he feels slighted, or he feels disrespected. 9 times out of 10, Baker Mayfield's going to put together a hell of a campaign if he's in that situation. And, oh, by the way, I think Todd Bowles needs a hell of a campaign from Baker Mayfield and the rest of the Buccaneers because, well, the way the season ended last year wasn't so hot. And he, you know, his name was talked about and rumored about quite a bit as a guy that could possibly lose his job. He didn't. But I'm sure that the runway is not too long if they start out pretty poorly.
17: They need to win the division. And maybe they need to win the division for both these guys. For Todd Bowles to make sure that he keeps his job and for Baker Mayfield to go, see, last year was the aberration. Last year, how we finished, that's not who we are as an organization. And if they go out there, win double-digit games, win the NFC South, heck, maybe even win a playoff game or two, that's how you're going to ultimately get paid by this organization if you're Baker Mayfield. And look, I know sometimes that stings, and sometimes that actually costs guys or, you know, people, you know, their relationship with the organization. Davante Adams, I'm here in Wisconsin, cover the Packers, and Davante Adams was just talking about this with Shannon Sharp on Shannon's podcast about how he balled out, had an all-pro year, and the Packers went, okay, cool, do it again. Right. Before they were willing to give him a big-time contract. And that ticked him off to the point where he didn't want to listen to the Packers when he had a second straight All-Pro season. And they came to the table wanting to give him money. And he ultimately ended up getting tagged and then traded to the Raiders. And now he's with the Rams in this last part of his career. So I guess that's the risk you run if you're the Buccaneers. Like, how upset are you going to make Baker Mayfield? And is he going to make you pay every last penny if he goes out there and performs this season?
16: Yeah, it's really going to be interesting to see how this thing plays out, right? There's one a school of thought of, okay, you take care of him, you know, you give him the 2 years, 3 years. Like, the thing about it is, like, we could talk about years and we could talk about money. Gabe, you know what it's all about in the NFL. It's not about the years. It's not about the money. It's about the guaranteed money.
17: Mm-hmm.
16: Right? Those are the two words that you have to look at, guaranteed money. So as much as, you know, the reports out there, apparently the Buccaneers offered the 2 years slightly above $100 million. Yeah, but how much of it was guaranteed?
17: Yep.
16: That's what really matters. There's always what I call the agent money, and then there's the reality money. The agent money is like Monopoly money. And then there's the, okay, what are you really getting? You can have that big inflated number, but what's in actuality, what's that contract look like? Two different things in the NFL.
17: Well, because especially for a two-year deal, if you're not guaranteeing $75 million of that, Q,
16: right,
17: it's basically a one-year deal and, okay, we'll see.
16: Mm-hmm.
17: That's basically what it is. And right, teams love to give themselves those outs in a four-year deal. A lot of times it comes up to 2 years and then, okay, we'll see where you're at in year three if we want to pay that. Otherwise, we'll eat some dead cap charge and go about our way. So when it's a short-term contract like that, it has to be almost like a Kirk Cousins thing where it's almost fully guaranteed. Otherwise, what are we doing? Otherwise, right, it's basically a one-year deal.
16: Yeah, it's like I said, it's a way that front offices, they handle their business. You know, they handle it different in the NFL than they do any other sport. And, you know, he feels disrespected. He wants to get paid. He feels like he's done, you know, enough. He's already earned that right. But the date came and went, and he didn't get it done. I personally think that they're going to get something done. I don't think it's going to go all season, because if it does go all season and he plays well and they try to get back to, you know, to negotiations, that might not go very well. Right? That might all of a sudden, they might say, hey, look, yesterday's price is not today's price. And then they really might have a problem. I think something's going to get done in the season between his agent and obviously the organization, and then him just have to put his name on the dotted line. But they got to figure this thing out. And oh, no, by the way, they got a Vita Vea situation as well. It's weird, man. Tampa Bay, they're usually a really quiet organization.
17: Mm-hmm.
16: And now they seem a little bit noisy at the worst time once training camp opens up. Are they a Super Bowl contender? Who is? That's next here on ESPN Radio.
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17: Runs in that game. It was a rough outing for Paul Skeens. 4 innings, 5 runs on 7 hits. Gave up a couple of home runs. Walked 4. His ERA now up to 3.90 as the Reds defeated the Pirates 8-7. In the NFL, Tua Tagovailoa, he said he's not alarmed by a tight back that's kept him out, but did still say on Friday he's not quite sure when he is going to finally start to be able to practice for his new team. In the WNBA tonight, 3 games, 2 have gone final. The Atlanta Dream take down the Storm 98-89. Angel Reese had a double-double with 21 points, 13 rebounds. Shakira Austin led the way with a double-double for the Mystics. She had 28-10 in an 81-75 victory over the Wings. Fever and Fire in action right now. Caitlin Clark just hitting a three-pointer at the end of that quarter. Fever lead 27-25 at the end of that first quarter. More game night. 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
16: Everyone's talking about Myles Garrett and the Rams, right? 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Super Bowl 61 being played in SoFi Stadium. The Rams look to host it. 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He's Gabe Neitzel. I'm Q Myers. Let's go ahead and get into a little NFL rank'em, Gabe Neitzel style like this. Check it out.
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37: 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Mm-hmm. 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
33: 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Number 5.
17: All right, Q, and you know this because we're going to get your list later. This is harder than it sounds. I feel in a typical NFL year, it's pretty easy to come up with a top 5 list. I feel we all know who the number 1 team is. I won't spoil it right now, but coming up with the next 4 and the order you want to go with, I think, is difficult. And I don't know if you're going to like my number 5, but I feel like the Kansas City Chiefs are a team that is going to bounce back this year. I feel like, yes, last year was disappointing, really disappointing, even before the Patrick Mahomes injury. They were missing the playoffs before that. You can't blame that injury because it was going downhill. But the Chiefs had built themselves into such a powerhouse. It's almost the inverse of the way I feel about young quarterbacks. When young quarterbacks have really good years, my initial thought is, all right, cool, dude. Now go do it again. Because right. this league is littered with quarterbacks who have had one really good year yep. and then could not continue to put it together. I almost feel the opposite of the Chiefs. Like, okay, they struggled last year, but I still really trust Andy Reid. I still really trust Patrick Mahomes. And they didn't get the wide receiver they wanted this offseason. I believe they were looking to try to, you know, expand the offense, get another electric playmaker on the outside like they had when they had Tyreek Hill back in the day. But I still think that Kenneth Walker III is going to help them really become balanced as an offense and become the best friend of Patrick Mahomes. So I think the Chiefs, because of those two, we talk about coaches and quarterbacks all the time in this league. It's hard to find a duo that's had more success than those two. So I still have the Chiefs as one of the top five.
16: I don't blame you. I just don't understand why everyone's so sold that Patrick Mahomes is going to come back and be the same old Pat immediately. You know what I mean?
17: Sure. Like, that's completely fair. It was it wasn't just a typical ACL injury, Keith.
16: Exactly.
17: Like, it was a devastating knee injury.
16: Yes, it was. And so I know that guys, athletes, whatever they, I don't care how, you know, high the food chain you are, and he's a great athlete, great quarterback. It's something to be said about getting your confidence back, getting between your ears that you're fully healthy. I just don't know how quickly we're going to get back to seeing the Patrick Mahomes that we saw pre-injury. That's what my big concern is, and that's why I don't think they bounce back as quickly. But I respect it being on your list at number five.
33: Number four.
17: My number four, I know this roster is deficient, but Josh Allen is just so darn good, Q, that I had to put the Bills somewhere on this list. So I believe in Josh Allen. I know the turnovers come out. Maybe DJ Moore ends up having a little bit of a resurgence, being that number one guy for Josh Allen in Buffalo. Maybe Sean McDermott was the issue. I don't think he necessarily was, but they decided to move on from him. Joe Brady now the head coach out there in Buffalo. So I think the Bills, I mean, they're going to be a team that's going to be active just because that's how good Josh Allen is. They very well could win this division. If not, they're going to be a wild card. So I still have the Bills as a highly ranked team, but it's really more out of respect for Josh Allen than anything else.
16: I mean, look, they're plus 1,000, you know, odds to be, you know, top five Super Bowl contenders, according to DraftKings Super Bowl champion odds, Buffalo Bills at plus 1,000. So a team that I'm sure you're going to mention is the only one that's ahead of them. So, I mean, look, they're there. I'm not a firm believer in them, but I understand. And when you have a quarterback like Josh Allen, you have a chance.
1: This is where you teed me up accidentally on my thing that drives me crazy. I do get why the Bills and Ravens odds are so high, but no rookie head coach has won the Super Bowl since the 80s. And I think it's either only two or three have done it all time. Like, history tells us it is really hard to win the Super Bowl with a rookie head coach. And yet, two of the teams with the three best odds to win have rookie head coaches.
16: Boom. Sister Sledge from the top rope. I like that. Buffalo Bills at number four, and according to Gabe Neitzel, top five Super Bowl contenders.
33: Number three.
17: My number three, it's the same team that Tara was just talking about. I got the Ravens here. Another rookie head coach. But look, I mean, we talked about this team all the way up until Tyler Loop missed that, what was it, a 43-yarder against the Steelers on Sunday Night Football last year. It was under 50 yards when they very well could have won that game and still gone to the playoffs. Everybody felt that roster was still one of the best in the NFL. And I still feel that way. If Lamar is able to stay healthy, I understand it's another year for Derrick Henry, but I'm also not convinced that he's, you know, he's probably a cyborg and he's just going to be a great running back
16: really
17: forever.
16: Human.
17: He's not human. He's not of this world, I can tell you that, because that man is too large and too fast to be the same species as you and I, Q. So I still think the Ravens have a really good roster, and they are going to put it together. They're going to bounce back. The rookie head coach thing, yeah, I don't know how good Mike Minter is going to be. We're all going to find out together. But also, I don't believe that much in that division. I don't think that Aaron Rodgers and Mike McCarthy are somehow going to have a resurgence in Pittsburgh. The Browns are the Browns, and I know everybody loves or pretends to love the Cincinnati Bengals, but it's been a long time since the Bengals have actually been good and worth kind of paying attention to. So I think they run away with this division this year, which is going to put them in a pretty good seating and a pretty good spot in the AFC.
16: If that all happens the way you said it, sure, I get it. But that's the banana in the tailpipe that I wasn't going to fall for this time. right? There's been so many years of back the Ravens, back the Ravens, back the Ravens for something to happen one way or the other, whether injuries, Lamar gets hurt, defense isn't playing worth the salt, something. I think Jesse Minter is going to get that defense back where it needs to be. But Declan Doyle, his first-time OC, I'm interested to see what he's going to do with it. I hear Lamar Jackson's happy about the offense, so that's a positive. But I'm gonna wait that one out. I'm gonna see it before I believe it.
33: Number two,
17: I've got the Philadelphia Eagles at number two. Ooh. They do this every other year thing where they're in a funk, and I think they made a really good hire in Sean Mannion to be their new offensive coordinator. Young offensive coordinator, going to bring a lot of fresh
16: ideas.
17: Where'd
16: he come from?
17: He came from the Green Bay Packers, Q. He came from the Green Bay Packers. And look, we were sad to see him go.
16: Right.
17: It just made sense. Even if the Packers went, hey, be our offensive coordinator, this was going to be a better move because he's in charge of the offense, where right. Matt LaFleur in Green Bay was always going to be in charge of the offense and running things. And I think he's going to find a way to make all their weapons work together. Yes, they've lost A.J. Brown, but they've invested in that position at wide receiver during the offseason. I think Saquon Barkley's still really good. Somehow we've gotten to a point where I feel like Jalen Hurts is underrated now, even though he's had so much success in this league and he's won a Super Bowl and he's finished high in MVP voting in his career. I think the Eagles are still too deep, too talented not to be one of the best teams in the NFL this year, and I think they've got their coaching situation figured out.
16: Look, man, when the offensive coordinator hits, they go to the Super Bowl, right?
17: Yep.
16: I mean, that's what it is. We saw Shane Steichen hit, got him to the Super Bowl. Now, I know they lost, but they got to the Super Bowl. Saw Kellen Moore hit, got to the Super Bowl and won it. So if Mannion could hit, then chances are that they'll go to the Super Bowl because that's what they do. So I'm not mad at them at number two. I got them on my list, not that high, but they are on my list. That's a little bit of tease that we call that in the business here, Game Night on ESPN Radio. So that means only
33: number one.
17: Yeah, look, there's not going to be. I mean, and when you take a look at the DraftKings odds, I mean, it's not even close.
16: Not even close.
17: It is far and away the favorites. Now, I don't think that this means they're going to go win the Super Bowl.
16: Right.
17: But as we sit here, training camp just opening, taking a look at these rosters, and maybe Aaron Donald coming to provide more depth to this roster, this is the least flawed roster right now in the NFL. Doesn't mean you can't have questions about
16: right.
17: injuries and things like that.
16: Yep.
17: But the LA Rams are the most complete roster right now in the NFL. They've got a great offense. They've got a great defense on paper. A head coach who's gotten it done before. The Rams, I think, are the undisputed number one team and should be number one on everybody's list going into the regular season.
16: Yeah, like you said, according to DraftKings, at plus 550, not even close. The Buffalo Bills are next at plus 1,000. Right? So, I mean, again, on paper, they look fantastic. But look, it wasn't that long ago we were talking about Matt Stafford and him, you know, having to get an epidural or having to go into the cryo chamber or whatever, and was he going to be able to play? Well, he was. He balled out,
17: mm-hmm.
16: and he's the league MVP, and, you know, we'll see. So if he comes back and he's that guy, yep, absolutely. But if something happens and he's not, you know, 100% healthy or has to miss a couple games, then, you know, especially in that division, anything can happen. But, again, injuries can happen with anybody across the league just because that's the nature of the beast. But, I mean, he's an older quarterback. We'll see what happens. On paper, like you said, looks fantastic. Those are the top five Super Bowl contenders, according to my guy Gabe Neitzel here on Game Night on ESPN Radio, the all-new ESPN app. I'll give my top five a little bit later on in the show. But coming up next, the Browns have a whole lot of quarterbacks in their stable. But are any of theirs their franchise quarterback? That's next on Game Night on ESPN Radio on the all-new ESPN app.
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0: The Cleveland Browns are sending defending defensive player of the year, Myles Garrett, to the Los Angeles Rams.
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4: The Cleveland Browns, they have a whole lot of arms on their roster, but are any of those arms the quarterback of the future? 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He's Gabe Neitzel. I'm Q Myers. And Gabe, when you look at Dylan Gabriel, I don't think he's really part of this conversation, right? I feel like with all the guys that they have, and they have multiple dudes in that room, I feel like at the end of the day, it comes down to Deshaun Watson and Shedeur Sanders. And I don't even know how much Deshaun should be part of it, but clearly he is.
5: Yeah, I don't understand why they don't just kind of turn the reins over to the one of the young guys.
4: Right.
5: This is not a team that's ready to compete for a Super Bowl.
4: Right.
5: If it was, you don't trade away Myles Garrett. If you think that, oh, this year, this team's ready to compete.
4: Right.
5: You're turning the page. You're trying to reset this roster, and I know they still have some money left because they keep pushing the money out on the Deshaun Watson deal, but as soon as they can feasibly get out of that contract, I assure you they will, Q. So putting him out there, I guess if he ends up being your best quarterback, that's the reason why you do it. But I think you still want to figure out if there's something there with Shedeur. If he could potentially be the quarterback of this future of the franchise, that's worth, you know, putting him out there and trying to find that out. That's worth more than putting Deshaun Watson out there just because he happens to be the best quarterback on the roster.
4: I'll tell you what, man, Tampa Bay better take a look at Cleveland. You know, maybe Baker Mayfield's agent should send a message over to the front office of the Buccaneers. Ever since Baker Mayfield's been gone from Cleveland, it has been an absolute turnstile. I mean, it was a turnstile before. We've all seen the jersey with 5,000 names on it. We know that that jersey has got all those names on it. But Baker Mayfield in 2021, along with Case Keenum, along with Nick Mullins in 2022, Jacoby Brissett, along with Deshaun Watson, 2023, Deshaun Watson, Joe Flacco, Dorian Thompson-Robinson, P.J. Walker, Jeff Driscoll. Yeah, that's all one year. 2024.
5: Oh, I forgot all about him.
4: Thank you. Deshaun Watson, Jameis Winston, Dorian Thompson-Robinson, Bailey Zappi, 2025, Shedeur Sanders, Dylan Gabriel, Joe Flacco, and currently on the roster, Deshaun Watson, Shedeur Sanders, Talon Green, Dylan Gabriel. I think it's Gabriel Green, not really part of the conversation, but could Watson, could Sanders be part of their long-term solution at the quarterback position? Here is their owner, Jimmy Haslam, when he was asked about those guys.
6: I think what Monk said the other day, we'll know by the first game who the starter's going to be. And I think
7: this year.
6: Yeah, but I think, listen, somebody might have a great year and they're our quarterback forever, okay? Or somebody, neither of them might. I think it's way early to be talking about who's going to be our quarterback next year. We're going to figure. We got to figure out who's going to start the first game.
8: If Deshaun Watson plays the way that that you guys hope he does, if he wins this job, can you see a world in which he's around?
6: Yeah, I think there's all kind of possibilities out there. So yes, but here again, we got to get through practice. I think our quarterbacks will play in the exhibition games. That's obviously Todd's call.
9: Yeah, I'd say
6: and figure out who's going to start.
5: When you answer a question, Q, yeah, there's all sorts of possibilities out there. Like, if that's the answer, no, I don't care who asks you the question.
4: Right.
5: I don't care what situation you're in. If that's the answer you're giving, you're not in a good situation, Q. You're just talking generalities, hoping to be positive about a situation that you can't really be positive about.
4: You're just throwing something out there and hoping that something, anything, sticks against the wall. Like, whatever it is. And look, the Browns have operated like this. And look, I'm here in Vegas, and I'll say that before this year, I feel like the Raiders have operated like this at times, where it's like my guy Joe Fortenbaugh used to call it battleship football, right? Like, oh, A3 didn't hit. A5, dink, that hit. Let's try that again. A6, nope, didn't hit. All right, let's try something else. That's what the Browns have done, and that's what they've done with their quarterback room. They have all these different guys. Like, literally, they drafted Shador and Dylan Gabriel in the same draft. What was the plan there when you had Deshaun Watson on your roster as well, even though he's injured? You know what I mean? Like, it just seems like, again, Battleship. You're just trying to hope that you can find a hit anywhere.
5: And to hear your owner go, man, we got to figure out who's going to start this year. We don't care about next year. Most of these teams, you're talking about the Raiders. Now, this plan may not work out for the Raiders, but you can see what the plan is.
4: You see there's a plan, right?
5: You bring in Kirk Cousins. Yep. You start him. Maybe at some point, the number one overall pick, Fernando Mendoza, starts at the end of this year, but you're hoping he's ready by the start of next year so he can kind of learn under a veteran who's done it before. Okay, there's a plan there. When you talk about the Browns, when you talk about the Jets, there's very obviously no plan.
4: Right.
5: And you're just kind of hoping. You're throwing whatever you can against the wall, and you're hoping that something eventually sticks. And hope's not a strategy, Q.
4: Right.
5: It's just not. And I know sometimes you have to be patient. You have to have a quarterback fall to you. That's how you end up with the situation the Steelers are in, where you bring Aaron Rodgers back for yet another season. But you have to have some sort of plan in place, especially at that position, especially for the long-term future and health of your franchise. So for Jimmy Haslam to just kind of push off to the side, oh, we're not worried about next year. We got to find something for this year. Now, the long-term franchise outlook, whether you're the owner, whether you're the GM, you need to have an idea of who your starting quarterback is going to be. And maybe that plan doesn't work out, but you need to have a plan, which is very obvious the Browns do not.
4: Yeah, that's the big question. And so, you know, is Shador going to play this year to see what they have? Is Deshaun Watson, are they going to try to get something out of him? And, you know, I don't see a world at all. You mentioned it. I know he's only 30 years old. I don't see a world that he comes back after this season. I just can't see it happening. And then, you know, it, depending on what they do as far as win totals go, is there a chance that, you know, that they are picking high enough to get one of these quarterbacks that are coming out in the draft next year? Obviously, we don't know who it's going to be yet, but this is what we've been hearing, that, oh, this is the draft. This is the one, right? This is the one where it's going to have all these different quarterbacks. Will they be in position to get that guy as well? I mean, it's the hardest position to find that guy. Right, I mean, hey, maybe they have a reunion. Maybe Baker Mayfield balls out of Tampa Bay and they have a reunion and he returns. I don't know. I don't know what the plan is, but I'm not supposed to know their plan. They're supposed to know their plan.
5: Yeah, and they don't even know their plan, Q. Right. I think that's the problem. And that's why this franchise just continues. And even when they think they have a plan, and again, this is what comes back to ownership and leadership, because your general manager, your head coach has changed over all these years, going back to the jersey you brought up that has 5,000 names on it with all the different starters since the Browns came back into the NFL. It seems like even when they think they maybe have one, like Baker Mayfield, they abandon that plan pretty quick.
4: Mm-hmm.
5: And I know it didn't end great for Baker there, and maybe he did need to bounce around the way he did with the Rams and Panthers before ending up with the Buccaneers to fully become the guy that he is now, a guy that's been to the playoffs a few times with the Tampa Bay Buccaneers. But it even seems like when they get it right, then they do something wrong with the plan, and they ultimately screw it up. But, like, for example, having all those different offensive coordinators while Baker Mayfield was there. And yet he still went to and won a playoff game for your franchise against all odds.
4: Exactly. So what does the front office do? Here's Mike T., front office insider on GetUp, talking about Shador Sanders and if the Browns should make him their starting QB.
7: Without question, it's been 7 years since Deshaun Watson has played at a high level, guys. And if we were running the Browns, we need to know what we have in Shador, who I believe has all the physical skill set to be a frontline quarterback. Maybe not a franchise quarterback, but a good starter in the NFL. He's big enough, has good arm strength, good enough athleticism. And look, at the end of the year, Deshaun Watson is going to be moving on. He's going to be a free agent. It hasn't worked out. We need to know what we have in number 12.
5: Makes all the sense in the world to me, Q. That should be the plan.
4: Yep.
5: That makes... For the Browns, again, you're not a team that's going to be competing for a playoff berth. You're just not. So why not figure out what Shador is? And then if you don't win enough games, now you're in a position where you can get one of these, at least right now, highly touted quarterbacks for the 2027 draft.
4: And if you want to act like it's a competition, so be it. But the guy who needs to win that competition, his name is Shador Sanders. We talked about favorites for the Super Bowl. What about dark horses? It's next on ESPN Radio.
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5: I'm Gabe Neitzel. Major League Baseball trade deadline. It's coming up on Monday, although there was a minor move made today. The Mets, who are expected to be an active team in the selling market before Monday, they sent left-handed reliever A.J. Minter to the Minnesota Twins, picking up a couple of minor leaguers. The team's made that announcement today. Mets starting pitcher for tonight, Freddy Peralta, scratched from his start, so he could be on the move before Monday's trade deadline. Another player who could also be on the move is Casey Mize, the Detroit Tigers. He was also scratched from his start tonight. Meanwhile, games going on right now in Major League Baseball. Red Sox leading the Dodgers 3-0. Astros over the Rangers 10-2. A couple of finals from earlier tonight. The Yankees, a couple of solo home runs. All they needed against the Chicago Cubs, winning 2-0. Reds roughed up Paul Skeens with a couple of home runs. They defeated the Pirates 8-7. In the NFL, no update right now to Aaron Donald, according to their head coach, Sean McVay, but he did say things are trending upwards. Did say that they're not going to make a decision, or he won't make a decision, until they return to their practice facility in Woodland Hills, California. They're currently holding training camp. away from their facility at Loyola Marymount University. Last practice there is scheduled for August 7th. In the WNBA, a couple of finals from earlier tonight. Dream defeated the Storm 98-89. Angel Reese double-double for the Dream, 21 points, 13 rebounds. Mystics defeated the Wings 81-75. And we've reached halftime in Portland, where the Fever lead the Fire 56-47. Caitlin Clark, 17 points in the first half to go along with 8 rebounds. More game night, myself, Q Myers, next on ESPN Radio.
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2: the Giants. Jackson Dart got some experience under his belt. John Harbaugh has plenty of experience as the head coach under his belt. Malik Nabers sounds like he's at least trending in the right direction. Cam Scadaboo, right? I mean, as long as he's not doing backflips at the Fanatics event.
3: I mean, obviously, I do some dumb things here and there, you know, but I learned from it. You know, my coach talked to me, told me how he felt, and I learned from it. And will I go do that backflip again? 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
2: I mean, I think he's going to be okay. I like some of the pieces that they have. Do you think the Giants will be much better?
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2: But will they be good enough to represent in Super Bowl 61 at SoFi Stadium in LA? Don't know if you know. That's ESPN Super Bowl. Excited about that. 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The all-new ESPN app, SiriusXM Channel 80, and tune in. 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He's Gabe Knight, so I'm Q Myers. And Gabe, this came from the minds of Sister Sledge, right? And We were coming together trying to, you know, work on some conversation pieces for the show. And she thought about last year's Super Bowl representers, right? The Seattle Seahawks and the New England Patriots. And how long a shots that they had at making it to the Super Bowl. And lo and behold, here they go. They make it to the Super Bowl. Seattle goes and wins it. So we looked at, you know, the teams. We looked at the odds, of course, by DraftKings. We opened up our DraftKings app and said, what team has a super long shot to make it to the Super Bowl that we think really has a possibility and a chance to make it there? I'll go ahead and throw the ball to you first. I'll let you take the first free throw attempt. What do you think? What's a team that you're kind of looking at and you're eyeing?
4: So I take a look in terms of teams that have those long of odds. The first team that kind of catches my eye on this list is the Indianapolis Colts, because they play in a division that I don't know what to believe in that division other than the Texans defense, which is really good, really good defense. I don't know if that's good enough for me to believe that the Texans are going to continue to go to the playoffs by winning this division, winning a wild card game, and then getting bounced in the divisional round. So a lot of that hinges on Daniel Jones, and Achilles injuries are really tough to come back from, especially when, I mean, don't get me wrong, Daniel Jones isn't out there being Lamar Jackson, but some mobility is a part of what makes him special, being able to try to extend plays, picking up first downs when it's third and five. Can he still escape the pocket, get 7 yards, keep that drive alive? I like the talent they have. Jonathan Taylor's probably as an underappreciated back as there is in this league.
2: Agreed, 100%.
4: So you got to squint, all right? But there's a reason why these teams are 60-1, Q, right? Yeah. You got to squint a little bit. I'm sure last year, going into the regular season, we would have had to squint for the Patriots and squint for the Seattle Seahawks.
2: Right.
4: But I like some of the pieces that are there for the Colts. It's felt like ever since Andrew Luck abruptly retired for that team, there have been seasons where the roster has felt good, and they just haven't been able to figure out the quarterback piece. I'm not putting a ton of eggs in the Daniel Jones basket coming off an Achilles injury, but if he recovers a little bit quicker than I think typically it takes, that's a team that can win that division, host a playoff game, and then go from there and see what happens.
2: Daniel Jones is the reason I can't get on board with that. And it's not just because of the Achilles injury, but his whole career has been riddled with injuries.
4: Yep.
2: Right? One thing or the other. And sometimes it just happens like that. Sometimes you're a player and you just, unfortunate things happen, and that stinks. I hate that for anybody, but look, I was at Allegiant Stadium when he, you know, all of a sudden crumbled as a Giant and went down with a torn ACL. He was gutting it out. He was trying to do everything he could, have a lot of respect for him, trying to be the guy, and boom, injury. And it's just one thing after the other. He's just not a guy that I believe you can count on to be there. The availability is something that I don't trust with Daniel Jones, especially coming off an Achilles. We saw what Kirk Cousins looked like when he came off of his Achilles. He didn't look great. That first year removed, man, I'm real bullish on anyone coming back, especially from an Achilles in the National Football League. So I have a hard time, real hard time. Like you said, if you squint, you might be able to see him. I mean, I might be able to see him, but it's really not. You know what I mean? Like, I don't know. Now, with that being said, I mentioned the Giants as a team that can surprise you. This also would be a squint, but I can see it because of the head coach.
4: Sure.
2: Because the head coach has Super Bowl under his belt. He has and knows what it takes to get there. Again, you'd have to squint. This is not one of those that's eye-popping. But the division, to me, could be wide open if the Eagles don't pop. If Sean Mannion, for some reason, doesn't pop, and all of a sudden the Eagles' offense isn't worth the salt, and they can't figure it out. They can't replace A.J. Brown. And if the Cowboys' defense doesn't step up, then all of a sudden you're looking at that division saying, well, okay, why not us? Right? So it's a combination of the division. I believe the Cowboys are going to win it, but their defense was terrible last year. Right?
4: Yeah, could have scored.
2: I could have scored against them last year.
4: Mm-hmm. And that's the thing that's held the Cowboys back more often than not in the Dak Prescott era. No matter who the head coach has been for the Dallas Cowboys, that defense just hasn't been able to, more often than not, kind of figure it out. I just like the Giants overall. I think they can be a young, fun team with the weapons that they have on offense. Now, they've got some things to figure out on the offensive line. They've got to give Jackson Dart a little bit more time, open up some holes for Scadaboo. Malik Nabers is as explosive as a young wide receiver as there is in the NFL. Plus, you've got the thing that everybody's looking for, young pass rushers.
2: Yeah.
4: They got them all over the place. They got a plethora of guys that can get after the quarterback on the defensive side, and that's a good place to start the base of a defense, especially when John Harbaugh is just going to let his coordinators loose on that side of the football. So I do like the Giants. I think it's important for them to take a step forward, especially with John Harbaugh being there for the first year.
2: Yeah.
4: Some things would have to fall their way, but things fell the way for the Patriots and for the Seahawks in order for that to happen as well. So I think there's a good young nucleus, and maybe it is like the Patriots last year where, hey, we arrived earlier than anybody thought that we would, because there is a good young core there in New York.
2: Well, and think about this. The Commanders, 2 years ago, Jaden Daniels' rookie year got all the way to the NFC Championship game. Now we saw what happened last year. And then, you know, the Colts, you mentioned them, they're at plus 6,000. The Giants are at plus 7,000. So it's not crazy wild odds. It would take a lot of things going their way for that to happen. But, you know, these kind of things... They could, if they had the ball bounce their way, they had some good breaks, right? Win the turnover battle, maybe a couple one-score games, then things could end up for them. But it's really hard to see a lot of these teams

0: go back to the Saints real quick. What about Kellen Moore having another year on his belt, you know, as a head coach, kind of understanding what to do, what not to do? He's a sharp offensive mind, right? They just awarded Chris Olave a nice contract extension. They went out and made the move for Jordan Tyson. I don't know. I mean, Cam Jordan's coming back. They've got Alvin Kamara coming back. Taysom Hill said deuces. But for the most part, all these guys are coming back. I mean, the division, the good thing that they have going for them is the same good thing that the Panthers have going for them, the same good thing that the Falcons have going for them is that division. Tampa Bay, but the good thing that they have going for them is that division. Any team could win it.
1: How much do you believe in Tyler Shuck?
0: You got to show me some more.
1: That's
0: what I mean?
1: That's where I'm at. Hey, yeah. Good on you for putting on the second half of the season that you did.
0: Yep.
1: But it's the same way that I feel about, you know, any other young quarterback in this league. Hey, that's great, man. If you want to be considered one of the elites, you got to go do it again, because that's what Mahomes has done, and Burrow, and Lamar.
0: Hell, that's
1: and Josh
0: what they're telling.
1: Allen.
0: That's what they're telling Jaden Daniels to do in Washington. You got to show me again. You did it once, but now you can't stay healthy.
1: Yeah,
0: that's what concerns me about Jaden. Is both years in the league, he's been banged up.
1: Yeah, and he was able to fight through it more his rookie year. Last year was more, first it was a knee injury, and then it just kind of piled up on him last year, and you're hoping that he kind of learned some lessons from that. But it's not Jaden that worries me so much for the Commanders. It's everything else around Jaden that has me questioning if the Commanders can make a Seahawks-type run, because it's just an older roster. And I don't know where the other play. And as Terry McLaurin, as fun as he can be, and he's another year older now after going through the contract dispute last year.
0: Is there one other team that you see that you think Cardinals, Dolphins, Browns, Jets, Raiders, Falcons, Titans, Panthers, Saints, Giants, Colts come in? I don't see it.
1: I don't see it either, because the thing about the NFL is they've been able to have that illusion of parity, because we always see one team go from worst in the division to first, or worst to a wild card. They make that big turnaround, but rarely do you see a team come out of nowhere and go to the Super Bowl. And the fact that we had two last year makes me think we're going to get back to the favorites again this year.
0: Yeah, man, it's going to be interesting. It really will. Of what team could make that run that we're not paying attention to and we're not eyeing? We feel like it happens each and every year. It definitely happened last year. Will it happen this year? He's Gabe Neitzel. I'm Q Myers. I know there's a competition in Minnesota at the quarterback position. How excited is their star wide receiver for that competition? That's next on Game Night on ESPN Radio and the all-new ESPN app.
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8: .com. Gabe, there are certain quarterback competitions that are labeled quarterback competitions, and then there's real quarterback competitions. Minnesota has a competition that I want your thoughts. Is it real, or is it just being labeled at that at this stage of the game when you look at Kyler Murray, who they signed to a one-year deal, and J.J. McCarthy, who they drafted in the first round now 3 seasons ago?
9: I feel like this one's a little more real. It's still Kyler's to lose.
8: Okay.
9: But I don't think that you just give up on somebody that you drafted as high as you did with J.J. McCarthy. And I know some of that's been painted off on the previous regime in the front office. And, oh, that was somebody they won, not Kevin O'Connell. But somebody saw something within that organization where you thought J.J. McCarthy was a high first-round pick. Mm-hmm. Maybe they end up being wrong. But I also think it's a quarterback competition because, Kyler Murray, there's a reason he's only on a one-year contract. It's not like he lit the world on fire. Now, former number one overall pick, got a ton of talent.
8: Yeah.
9: But just hasn't been able to put it all together. If this was not a quarterback competition, the Vikings would have just gone, who cares about J.J. McCarthy? We'll move on. The way that the Cardinals moved on from someone like Josh Rosen so quickly. Similar, top 10 pick type thing where they just went, nope, we know you're not the guy. We're moving on. They would have signed Kyler Murray to a longer deal. Oh, Kyler Murray's available. 3 years. Here you go. Here's a bunch of guaranteed money, Kyler. Instead, it's a one-year deal.
8: Yeah.
9: So I think they're still giving J.J. an opportunity. Kyler's the front runner, but I still do feel like there's a little bit of a competition going on.
8: Well, what about Justin Jefferson? What is his thoughts on Kyler and JJ actually competing for that quarterback job?
10: Well, I love a competition. I always love a competition. I feel like a competition brings out the true dog in you and that true player within you. So it's just all about who's coming every single day with that fresh mentality and every single day is a new day, and really not, dwelling on the past day, and even if it's a great day or not, just moving on and just stacking those days and being consistent.
9: And as much as this pains me to say as a Packers fan, Q, I kind of want to see Justin Jefferson have a good quarterback to be able to throw him the football because he's as an electric player as exists in this league. When things are going good. But that's the other thing about Kyler. It's not like the Cardinals didn't have weapons for Kyler Murray in his time in Arizona. Trey McBride's one of the best tight ends in the league, and that's somebody that he was being able to throw the football to. So even though the Vikings have these plethora of weapons, and they've got Justin Jefferson and Jordan Addison out on the outside, they've got a good running back in Aaron Jones, that doesn't necessarily mean that Kyler Murray is going to come in, things are going to click for this team, and they're going to be 13-4 the way they were when Sam Darnold was there 2 years ago.
8: I think you're going to see a lot of really good passes from Kyler Murray. I do think he's going to win this job, and I really think that it's a competition to push him, to get the most out of him, just to solidify that job, not just hand it to him and say, here you go. One, I think Kevin O'Connell needs him, and I don't think he trusts J.J. McCarthy. And I don't mean trust him as a quarterback. I think trust him with availability. Because every time he gets a chance, I mean, I remember his rookie year, and after his first preseason game, that's when he messed up his knee. That was against the Raiders. Then he gets an opportunity to play, and then he's hurt again, and he's out. Now he's already into year three, and we still don't know who J.J. McCarthy is as a quarterback. I think that Kyler's going to win the job, and I believe the quarterback you're going to see in Minnesota is going to be the Kyler Murray you saw in Arizona, minus the rushing around and running around and trying to keep a lot of plays alive.
9: But J.J. better stay ready, because if we're talking about injuries,
8: yes.
9: Kyler doesn't have a history of being able to stay healthy and play full slate of 17 games either, even if it's just a game here or there, because he's a little bit of a smaller guy. And so that's why I think it does need to be a competition, because you have to keep J.J. McCarthy engaged and try to have more growth out of him, because it feels like at some point this season, they're going to have to call his number. And as we know, with just 17 games, if he has to play two games, those two games could be the difference of the Vikings winning the division or making the playoffs or not making the playoffs.
8: I'll tell you what, you better get Justin Jefferson the damn ball, right? My man had two receiving touchdowns last season. Two. That was two more than me. You know what I mean?
9: And he was a lot more open than you, Q.
8: Thank you. Thank you. He needs to be getting the ball consistently and being in the end zone. That's how you're going to win games. Get that guy the ball. I don't have to be a genius, and I'm not. Never claimed to be, and I didn't stay at a hotel that makes me smarter. I know you get Justin Jefferson the ball, you put him in position to score, good things are going to happen for your team.
9: Yeah, and they've got a lot of talent. Then the defense is always going to be in good hands with Flores running things over there, and they're going to have a good defense. It's can you score enough points? And last year, the quarterback play just wasn't good enough, because everybody knows you have the offensive weapons in order to get this done. You got TJ Hockenson at tight end as well with all those weapons. So you got to be able to figure it out from that position. And I don't even think you have to be great.
8: Right,
9: you're not asking Kyler Murray to go out there and you know, be Patrick Mahomes. No, you just got to be kind of what Sam Darnold was a couple of years ago. You have to be competent. You have to know how to run the offense. You have to make some decisions pretty quick. But I think Kevin O'Connell's really good, especially early in games, getting quarterbacks some layup throws just to get them in a rhythm to start, you know, kind of running that offense.
8: Well, and then on top of that, there's not only a competition in Minnesota, but there looks like a competition in Atlanta, and it's also with a first-round pick. Matter of fact, it's with two former first-round picks, Tua and Michael Penix, which neither one of them seem to be really available consistently right now. Tua's banged up. He says it's nothing. Michael Penix is coming back from injury. I'm sure he feels like it's nothing, but are either one of these guys? It feels like it's going to be a combination of the two to get them through the season.
9: It's going to have to be, because I don't know when Penix is going to be ready. I assume Tua, because he's downplaying it, he's going to be ready to go some point within the next week and finally start getting out on the practice field. But this is another offense that has all these weapons.
8: Mm-hmm.
9: You've got the best running back in the league in Bijan Robinson.
8: Yep.
9: You've got Drake May. They decided to bring Kyle Pitts back. So there's no excuse there in terms of the weapons that you have around you. It's can you play quarterback well enough? And Tua certainly had his ups and downs. But when Tua's weapons have been there and he's been healthy, they've at least been able to put up some offensive numbers. It hasn't always been the prettiest, but they've put up some stats from his time in Miami.
8: What's going to happen is, one, they're going to have to get Bijan his contract extension, make sure that's taken care of, right? As you said, he's the best running back in the league. He's so versatile. There's so many things he could do. You want to have that guy. Kevin Stefanski has a really good way of doing things with the running back. And those two guys, whoever wins the job or a combination of the two, are going to need that dude. So take care of him and then let those guys duke it out, right? The only problem that I saw from Michael Penix coming out of Washington when he's in the draft was availability. And unfortunately, it's already popped up to rear its ugly head. And the one issue that Tua really had in Miami was availability. And that's unfortunately popped up to rear its ugly head. So it's one of those things, man, that you just – you don't get healthier in the NFL. Like, the older you get, the longer that you've been in the league, and I know Michael Penix hasn't been there long, you just don't get healthier, right? If you have a knack and you're prone to get banged up, more times than not, you're going to get banged up. So they've got to figure out some kind of plan of attack of how they're going to do it, because right now you've got two guys that can't prove to stay healthy throughout the whole course of a season trying to win a starting job and stay healthy throughout the course of a season.
9: Yeah, so I don't even think, you know, kind of close it out here, Q. It doesn't feel like a quarterback competition because I don't think both guys are going to be healthy enough to have a competition before we get to week one.
8: You got some throws in your arm?
9: Yeah. I mean, maybe Penix is ready to go the last week of training camp.
8: Right.
9: Doesn't really seem like a competition.
8: No, it really doesn't. He's Gabe Neitzel. I'm Q Myers. We talked about the ones that are not likely to make the Super Bowl. What about the ones that are?
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9: Scooter accidents last weekend. Bader's been out since May dealing with plantar fasciitis in his left foot. And then according to the San Francisco Chronicle, they reported that Bader was involved in a vehicle collision while riding his scooter around 2 a.m. Sunday morning in San Francisco's Marina District. He was taken to the hospital for non-life-threatening injuries. Bader has struggled this year, batting just 170 with 5 home runs. On the diamond, Red Sox currently leading the Dodgers, top of the fifth, 3-1. Games that finished earlier today, Yankees defeated the Cubs in Chicago, 2-0. Reds were able to hit a couple of home runs off Paul Skeens, whose ERA is now 3.90. Reds defeated the Pirates 8-7. Blue Jays over the Cardinals 3-1. White Sox take out the Rays 6-1. In the WNBA tonight, two finals. Angel Reese, 21 points, 13 rebounds. Dream defeat the Storm, 98-89. The Mystics go over the Wings, 81-75 for their fourth straight win. And in the third quarter, Caitlin Clark on triple-double watch for the Fever. She has 19 points, 9 rebounds, and 6 assists as the Fever lead the Fire in Portland, 74-62. More game night. Myself, Q Myers, next on ESPN Radio.
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8: Alongside Gabe Neitzel, I'm Q Myers. 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Gabe, training camps are rolling on. 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
8: All right, so as we get into it, Gabe, you gave your top 5 earlier on in this fine program we call Game Night here on ESPN Radio, the all-new ESPN app. Kansas City, Buffalo, Baltimore, Philadelphia, and Rams. That's 5-1, according to Gabe Neitzel, top 5 Super Bowl contenders. So I'm going to start us off at number 5. And I'm going to go with the team that, well, won the division a year ago in the NFC East, and that's the Philadelphia Eagles. They're at plus 1,600. They're only division champs from last year that are favorited to win it this year, and that is according to our sister Sledge and, of course, her great research that she does. But I like the Eagles. I like Jalen Hurts. I like what they can do, especially if they get a groove, and their offensive coordinator, Sean Mannion, is that guy and proves to be, because when they do have that guy, that's a difference maker as that OC, and their offense is clicking. Good things happen. They have plenty of playmakers defensively. The offensive line is usually good enough. They got this bad dude named Saquon Barkley that needs to probably get a little bit more respect. And if Jalen Hurts is Jalen Hurts, I can see them making a run. But that offensive coordinator, Sean Mannion, is going to have to be the guy. That's why I have him low on my list at number 5.
9: Is it also because even when things are going well in Philadelphia, there seems to be some drama?
8: All the time.
9: There's always something.
8: Yeah. Yeah, just, all the
9: there's
8: time.
9: Always something
8: yep.
9: that's going Facts. On within that organization where the drama flares up and Jalen Hurts has to answer for it or Sirianni has to answer for it after mm-hmm. a game. There's just always something different going on in Philly.
2: Number four.
8: I'm sticking in that division. I've been really high on this team to win the division, and that's the Dallas Cowboys. They're at plus 2,500. When it comes to being the Super Bowl champion odds, right? Plus 2,500 from the Cowboys. Their defense has got to be better, right? Their defense has got to be a lot yep. better. I mean, that was yep. the biggest understatement I've ever said. Their defense has got to be a lot better. I'm a big Quinnen Williams guy. I like Caleb Downs. I know they made the change at the defensive coordinator position. No more Matt Eberflus, who was gifted that position. Now, this has got to come together. If their defense comes together, they have the offense to get it done, that's for sure. And I do feel like Jerry's going to do anything he can if he sees that he needs to go improve this roster, especially defensively during the season before the trade deadline. I think he'll move the heaven and earth to bring in whatever player he needs to. He'll give up everything to make that happen. So I'm going to put the Dallas Cowboys in there. You know, I always like to say I'm not going to fall for the banana in the tailpipe. This easily could be the banana in the tailpipe for me.
9: So do you believe that George Pickens for a second straight year is going to be a happy wide receiver? Because it just seems strange to me, Q, that he is seemingly the first NFL player in recent memory that just went, yeah, I'll sign that. I'll sign the franchise tag. Yeah, I'll play on the franchise tag. I don't got a problem with that. Like, it's the first time in a long time where we didn't hear somebody be disgruntled about that. And I don't know if that just... That just makes me uncomfortable. That's okay. Something else. You want to talk about drama? The Cowboys usually have some drama going on as well. And that's kind of what has held them back at times, too.
8: Yeah, I'm actually surprised that he didn't throw a stink about it and get upset and get frustrated, because every player does, like you said. But he looked at it and said, hey, this is more money than I've ever had. I'm about to go ahead and cash
9: in. I'll take 27 guaranteed.
8: Exactly. But the thing is, he's still in a contract year. So I think he's going to ball out again this year. And I don't think the Cowboys are going to re-sign him. I think someone else is going to go ahead and give him the real big bag. And then all bets are off if he's going to be happy, if he's going to be a malcontent or whatever. But I think he understands, hey, man, if I go ball out again, even if they franchise me, that's a whole lot of money. So I think that's why I have the Cowboys in my list. They have to take advantage of a happy George Pickens. They have the offense to get it done. The defense has got to step up to the plate. But they come in at number four on my top five Super Bowl contenders here on Game Night on ESPN Radio.
2: Number three.
8: You can't have a list of Super Bowl contenders without putting the current champions on the list. So I got the Seattle Seahawks there at number three. They're at plus 1,100, according to DraftKings. Look, I would be a fool if I didn't, you know, put them on my list. The only reason I have them at three is because they have a change at their offensive coordinator. Clint Kubiak is now in my neck of the woods. He's here in Las Vegas, the Raiders head coach. And now they bring in the tight end coach from the 49ers to be the offensive coordinator. It's not easy to be an OC, a really sharp OC. I do believe Seattle's defense is going to be on point. The question is, how good is their offense going to be, and can their current offensive coordinator get the most out of Sam Darnold like their former offensive coordinator did?
9: I guess my biggest question for them, especially because we saw it in the postseason with Kenneth Walker III,
8: yep.
9: Who's getting all the carries? Are they going to be able to run the ball effectively and being able to do that, because Zach Charbonnet was pretty good last year as a number two back, and then he's got the devastating injury, so he's going to be out. And who's going to be able? Are they going to be able to run the ball effectively so you can set up that play action with Sam Darnold and Cooper Kupp and obviously JSN? That's my big question: is can you run the ball well enough that your big ticket guy left and the guy you were ready to replace him with is likely going to be missing most of the season?
8: Well, I'll tell you this. Jeremiah Love at the draft in Pittsburgh, he knew he was going to go really high, but there was, you know, some Seahawk people that was there representing some reporters, and he said, the guy you want is my teammate at Notre Dame, Jadarian Price. That's who they went and got.
9: Yep.
8: Right? 32nd pick in the first round. So if he's as advertised, then maybe he'll be that guy that could do that heavy lifting. But, again, you're expecting the rookie to do a lot. But, again, it's the running back position. So I'm going to go ahead and slide them in at number three and see if their offense can figure things out. If it can, they'll be right there in position. That's number three.
2: Number two.
8: The team I thought was going to go to the Super Bowl last year, but their quarterback play wasn't good enough when it mattered the most. That's the Houston Texans. They're at plus 1,800. I love their defense. Their defense is Super Bowl caliber. Their defense is a championship defense. If you took the Texans' defense and the Cowboys' offense, they're going 17-0 in the regular season and running through the playoffs. Not a problem. Obviously, you can't do that. But if C.J. Stroud, a big if, right? If was the fifth, we'd all be drunk. A big if he steps up to the plate, knowing he wants a contract, knowing he needs that contract extension, and he knows he could play better than what we saw last from him, if he could do that with the weapons that he has and a better offensive line, I have the Houston Texans representing in SoFi Stadium there for Super Bowl 61.
9: Good on you for having the faith. I just don't have the faith in C.J. Stroud.
8: I don't know how
9: he bounces back after back-to-back fine seasons, but they just feel so disappointing given what we saw his capabilities in his rookie year. And then they won a playoff game in spite of him last year. All right, let's just call a spade a spade. They didn't win that because of him. They won it because that defense is so great, and they're hoping that CJ doesn't screw it up. I don't know. You got to get something out of your quarterback in today's NFL, and he has to be better. I'm surprised you got them at number two, because that is just such a big, giant question mark, Q, when the rest of the roster seemingly is ready to win.
8: That's why I have him, because the roster's ready to win, and he don't have to be Superman. He don't have to be Josh Allen. He just has to be a good man. He has to be a good quarterback. He can't make the mistakes that he made last time out. But, look, 3-3 so far in his career in the playoffs, I'll take that, because at least I know he's going to get there. And once you get to the dance, you have an opportunity. The Houston Texans represent, for me, number two, top five Super Bowl contenders.
2: Number one.
8: The Rams.
9: Yeah.
8: I don't think I'm breaking any news.
9: Nope.
8: Plus 550. The Rams, to me, are the ones on paper that are, you know, should be represented in their home, their SoFi Stadium, for the second time in a handful of years. They got it done against the Bengals. I don't know who they'll be playing. Maybe it'll be the Texans. Maybe it'll be other. But we'll see if they can get it done. We'll see if Aaron Donald comes out. On paper, they look fantastic.
9: Yeah, I'm trying to find the weakness of this team, and I guess you do have some. It's not the youngest roster. Yeah, I wouldn't say it's an aging old roster the way we talked about the Commanders earlier, but because of that age, injuries could pop up and maybe hit you a little bit. And I don't know how deep the roster is to kind of absorb some of those injuries, because you have so much high-priced talent on this team, but they got a lot of blue-chip players, man.
8: They
9: sure do. A lot of blue-chip players.
8: 888-SAY-ESPN, 888-729-3776. That was my top five Super Bowl contenders. The Eagles, the Cowboys, Seahawks, Texans, and Rams. Gabe had the Chiefs, Bills, Ravens, Eagles, and Rams. Let us know if we miss somebody, if we put a team on the list that you don't think should be there. Let us know. You can also hit us up on social media at GNeitzel16, at ESPN Radio, and at your boy Q254. Where's Tarek Skubal going to end up? We know that the Major League Baseball trade deadline is right around the corner. 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
1: There's a lot of stuff that I have no control in, so, you know, I try to be pretty present all the time.
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3: Yeah, Tarek Skubal is going to be traded. 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

0: Warriors end up. 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He's Gabe Neitzel. I'm Q Myers. Don't forget about 30 for 30's new series, The Betrayal of Shohei Ohtani. It is available now on all major podcast platforms. The Betrayal of Shohei Ohtani is presented by Gusto. Matter of fact, Shohei Ohtani just hit a home run, a go-ahead two-run home run, because Shohei Ohtani is doing what Gabe, what Shohei Ohtani always does. And by the way, The Betrayal of Shohei Ohtani, very good, according to our sister Sledge. So I just want to make sure you throw that out there, because, you know, she's on it.
1: She's not going to lead you astray either.
0: No.
1: She's not going to just, you know, say it just to say it.
0: Right, exactly. So definitely, I encourage you to check that out. But let's go around the major leagues like this.
2: The Major League Baseball stories of the day that you need to know.
3: There's one. There's two. Can they get three? It's a triple play.
2: This is Game Night's Triple Play.
0: So off top, we got to ask about Tarek Skubal. He had a hell of a pitching performance the other night. Left the game, got a round of applause, standing ovation, whatever you want to call it. Tigers found a way to lose the game. They found a way to lose the game. So fitting. Last pitching performance before he most likely gets traded. So where is he going to go? I know one team you're very interested in, Gabe, is the Brew Crew. Could he end up there? Here's ESPN senior MLB insider on the Pat McAfee Show, Jeff Passan, talking about the possibility.
4: The Brewers have an incredible farm system. They have the ability to do this, and they've done it in the past. In 2008, when they went out and got CC Sabathia, and he had an amazing second half of the season for them. It would be incredible to see Jacob Mizorowski and Tarek Skubal in the same rotation. Reminiscent, if you will, of 2001 when Randy Johnson and Curt Schilling were out there leading the Arizona Diamondbacks to a World Series championship. So this is going to be a fascinating next, like, 96 hours or so before the deadline. And there's a lot of stuff still left to happen with Tarek Skubal.
1: For the Brewers, they do have a great farm system. It's number one ranked across baseball and by a number of different publications. And a lot of that young talent is already on the roster queue. So they have a plethora of talent where I take a look at it. I don't know where they fit in the Major League roster in the next couple of seasons when some of these guys would be ready to make that jump to the Major League. So you've accumulated all this prospect talent. What's the point of doing that if not to then try to turn some of those prospects into big-time guys like Tarek Skubal, who could help you win the first World Series in franchise history?
0: So if you have all that going for you, why is it so difficult for the Brew Crew or even the Rays to go and acquire Skubal more than it is the Dodgers? Here's Passan again.
4: Generally speaking, those smaller market teams don't do big ticket rentals. Like, this is antithetical to their process. The reason that the Rays are where they are, that the Brewers are where they are, is because they keep their prospects and they bring them up and they have control of them for multiple years. So this is a position that they're not used to being in. And why everybody in the industry believes that Skubal will wind up with the Dodgers is the penalty for a trade like this. The penalty for the Dodgers is so much less, because let's say that they trade away really good players and that Skubal doesn't work out and they don't win. The Dodgers are still making $1 billion a year, and the Dodgers still have an absolutely loaded farm system. Whereas if you're the Rays and the Brewers, your lifeblood is those young, under control, cheap players. And if you're giving them away for a guy who you're going to have for only 2 months, he better work. Like, this better be the sort of thing that winds up with gold on your finger, or otherwise you've done yourself and your franchise a long-term disservice.
1: And I think the other thing that Passan doesn't mention there, and he'd certainly mention the money aspect of it, the Dodgers can just go and spend how much ever money they want to make up for whatever prospects they lose.
0: Yeah.
1: And that's why they would be more comfortable by, and I'm putting this in air quotes, overpaying in terms of prospects for Tarek Skubal. You're thinking just, oh yeah, sure, here's three of our top prospects, and who cares, because we're just going to pay Skubal, and we're going to go pay the top free agent to replace the minor leaguer that would have come up anyway, because money's not an object to us the way it is for the Rays, for the Brewers. So I think that's the other thing that goes into this as well, is while the Brewers, I think, do have some tradable assets within the organization. The second that starts compounding to, well, we want two of your top five guys, and that's when the Brewers might get a little squeamish and say, okay, that's too rich for our blood, where the Dodgers are just not going to care.
0: Scooble is the name to watch, right? He's that top pitching prospect since returning from elbow surgery in June. He's posted a 2.87 ERA in 9 starts, including 1.95 over his last 6. So pay attention to him. Most likely a Dodger, potentially a Ray, or a member of the Brew Crew. How about the Yankees? They haven't won, have not won any of the past 16 World Series. Like, you got to slow that down and read that to say, oh, wait, to really comprehend that they have not got that done. It's matching the second longest streak in franchise history. What are they going to do? How aggressive are they going to be? Again, here's Jeff Passan.
4: The Yankees are everywhere right now. They're looking at catching. They're looking at relief arms. They're looking at bats. They understand that that lineup that they have right now is not going to be the sort of thing that can win them playoff games. Now, granted, they're going to have Cody Bellinger back. They're, in all likelihood, they expect to have Aaron Judge back. They hope to have Giancarlo Stanton back. So this isn't quite the same, but they know they need a catcher. They keep getting tied to Luis Arraez. I'm not sure where the fit is there because he wants to play second base. He's insisting on playing second base. And we've seen Jazz Chisholm at third, and it's probably not going to work. And yet the DH slot could be open for Arraez right now. The Yankees are going to be busy.
1: But with those three names, those are three of the bigger names the Yankees have on their entire roster. And when those guys come back, I guess if they come back, but we're expecting it to be more of a when those guys come back, that's like adding big-time bats at the trade deadline anyway, because they've been out for so long, not so much as Bellinger, but Judge has been out for so long, same thing with Giancarlo Stanton.
0: Right.
1: You can get a big boost to your lineup as long as you can just stay alive the way they are right now in the American League East, not just necessarily for the division, but for the wild card as well. And if those guys come back healthy in September and help you make that push, that's going to be a dangerous lineup in October.
0: It really will. It just always seems like there's something going on with the Yankees, mm-hmm. right? It seems like Aaron Boone's always the angry old man. Like, he represents that angry old man that saw you cross his lawn and he wants you to go around. You know what I mean? Seems like he's just...
1: I feel you.
0: It's always something. So, obviously, the Yankees have to do something. They've been struggling when it comes to scoring. We know that. Even when the victory tonight... They won 2-0, and they had 2 solo home runs.
1: The pitching is there, but it's been the inverse, right? Where they've had pitching injuries. Now, this year, it's offensive injuries, and they just haven't been able to get everybody healthy all at the same time.
0: No, they really haven't. So we'll see what they do. Obviously, we expect the Dodgers to make a massive move to get a guy like Scooble and bring him in. And
1: anywhere but the Dodgers. That's what we got to look for.
0: I mean, that's what we all say. Anywhere but the Dodgers. Anywhere but the Dodgers. The Dodgers like, yeah, huh? Sounds good. We got him. I mean, they don't care.
1: No.
0: Right? They just don't care. They literally are, if they were in the NFL, they'd say F those picks, right? They'd be less sleep.
1: Oh, yeah. It's the same thing, except it's bleep them prospects.
0: Exactly. Speaking of less need, what can stop the Rams from representing Super Bowl 61? That's next on Game Night on ESPN Radio on the all-new ESPN app.
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1: Top game night, sold trade deadline not until Monday in Major League Baseball, but the Mets made the first of what's expected to be several moves before Monday. They sent left-handed reliever A.J. Minter to the Minnesota Twins for a couple of minor leaguers. Mets also scratched Freddy Peralta from his start tonight against the Marlins. Again, that's in anticipation that he is eventually going to be traded before that deadline on Monday. Same goes for Casey Mize of the Detroit Tigers. He scratched from his starts. He's expected that he could be on the move along with the prize of this trade deadline in Major League Baseball, left-hander Tarek Skubal. Meanwhile, on the diamond, Tigers, doesn't matter, they scratched their starter. They're leading the Athletics 9-1. Didn't work out quite as well for the Mets, scratching Freddy Peralta as they lost to the Marlins 5-2. Shohei Ohtani just hit a two-run go-ahead home run for the Dodgers, who now lead the Red Sox 4-3 inside Dodgers Stadium. Earlier today in Chicago, Yankees got a couple of solo home runs to beat up on the Cubs 2-0. The Reds tuned up Paul Skenes, only lasted four innings, gave up five runs, all earned, a couple of home runs. Reds defeat the Pirates 8-7. In the WNBA, four-game winning streak now for the Mystics as they defeated the Wings 81-75. Shakir Austin, 28 points, 10 rebounds for the Mystics. Angel Reese also had a double-double, 21 points, 13 rebounds for Atlanta. Dream defeat the Storm 98-89. Caitlin Clark on triple-double watch. Don't know if she's going to get there with 3:35 left. 24 points, 9 rebounds, 8 assists. Fever lead the Fire 98-88. More game night. Q Myers, myself, coming up next on ESPN Radio.
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0: that are kind of temporary. I know this, you know, things are going in the right direction, and if there's an arrow, it's trending upwards.
1: I think the name value that he brings to the Rams is probably bigger than anything else. This is a 35-year-old who hasn't played football in 2 years. To expect him just to come back and be Aaron Donald next to Myles Garrett, I don't think that's what's going to happen. I think he can still bring value.
2: Right.
1: And I think that can be fun if you're a Rams fan, having your guy come back for a potential Super Bowl run. That's cool. I just don't think that he's going to be this Pro Bowl, All-Pro, huge, big-time difference maker for the squad.
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4: And his name is Gabe Neitzel. I am Q Myers. 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The Rams on paper right now look really good. Look like the team that should be favorited to be representing in the Super Bowl. Super Bowl 61 played in their home, SoFi Stadium in L.A. But as we know, Gabe, teams don't win games or championships on paper. They got to get out there. They got to make it happen game by game, week by week, playoff by playoff game. And then if you can survive all that, then you get the opportunity to represent in that big game. So when you see the Rams, knowing that there's a chance that Aaron Donald, who you just let it be known, you know, could come back and provide some depth. You know, he's big in name, but hasn't played in a few years. You see them on paper. What could slow this team down, in your opinion?
1: I just think it's the same thing for every NFL team that we talk about. To me, it's injury, and the injury at the wrong spots. And the issue, I guess, for the Rams is we've got some questions about them being able to stay healthy, but this point last offseason or going into training camp, is Matthew Stafford going to be healthy enough to play a whole year? He's getting epidurals on his back. He's getting all these treatments on his back. And obviously it held up and he ended up winning his first MVP. So can he do that again this year? Backs for any player in any sport, they're always going to get my attention, right? That's something I think that's certainly worth keeping an eye on. And on the offensive side of the football, yeah, they've got depth at running back. But Puka Nacua, a couple of years ago, he's a little bit of a smaller guy, only played 11 games. Devontae Adams, he's an older wide receiver. Yes, as talented as he is, led the league in touchdowns last year, had a hamstring at the end of the season that prevented him from playing the full 17 games. So there are, I think, some injury questions based on the age of the roster or some injury history on the roster, but that's the only thing I can see slowing this team down is injuries at the wrong spots where they just don't have the depth behind some of the studs that exist on the roster.
4: For me, I look at the division, right? Because we say it a lot of times, and we'll say it a lot of times. We say it in like college basketball. We talk about conferences, right? We say, man, the conference just beats each other up. Well, I look at this division and say the division's going to beat each other up. Right, and then it goes back to your point about injury. So they're going to get into a knockdown dragout with the Niners. They're going to get into a knockout dragout with the Seahawks. They might, you know, get into a little bit of a thumb war with the Cardinals, but that's about it. But the 49ers and the Seahawks, those are going to be battles, right? I mean, if we go back and think about last year, we remember, especially going back, remember that Thursday night game where the Seahawks found a way to win that game on the two-point conversion that was no good until it was good? And I mean, you know what I mean? Like,
1: yeah.
4: So those are star-studded affairs. Those are back-alley brawls. So if those go one way or the other and you drop a couple of those, maybe you're not in that position to make that run. And I don't care how much talent you have. When you have those kind of brawls, anything could happen, and that division is one of the toughest, if not the toughest, in the National Football League.
1: Well, and they're opening up on that Thursday against San Francisco. That's the wrong time to be catching the 49ers. You want to talk about a team that's had injury issues that have slowed them down in the past. That's as healthy as that Niner team is going to be. I expect them to have injuries as the season goes along.
4: Well, and that's
1: but
4: in Australia, too, right?
1: You want to talk about
4: too,
1: that division, that's a bad time to catch the Niners.
4: Right, but that's in Australia even, right?
1: Yeah,
4: So then, I mean, and we've seen in previous years where teams open up and they're, you know, in Brazil or they're wherever you want to call it, that also plays an impact on the game, right?
1: Of course.
4: And so you have a division game. And look, I know that division titles aren't won in week one. I get it, right? I mean, it's not what you do in September and October. It's November, December, now the first week of January. But those play a factor. And again, they're drag-out knockouts. I mean, what was it where Jordan Love hurt himself? Was that in Brazil?
1: Yeah, that was in Brazil, hurt his knee.
4: Right, and how many
1: weeks
4: did that, How many weeks did that impact him for?
1: It impacted him. He missed a game, but it impacted him the entire season. He was wearing a knee brace, had to work through it, he wasn't as mobile as the Packers would have liked him to be. So while he did play shortly after the injury, it impacted him for the rest of the year.
4: Exactly. So that's the point, is that, you know, these NFC West battles are going to beat these teams up. And if the Rams could get through that, then you have, the rest of the NFC conference once the playoffs get. So, I mean, as good as it looks on paper, we know it's so tough to just go ahead and look at it and say, oh, man, they're gonna run the table. They're the favorites. Now, if they were in a division like the NFC South, sure, I'll pencil them in as the division winners, and they're going to host a playoff game, and, you know, all bets are off. But in the West, man, everything is wide open like some old school TV antennas.
1: Q, I don't know of anyone, and maybe I'm wrong, and I'm sure if I am, somebody will correct me either by tweeting at us or giving us a call. But I don't know if there's anybody who's got a tougher start to the season than the Rams.
4: Right.
1: So you have the Thursday night game in Australia against the Niners. Then 11 days later, you come back, you get to play at home against the Giants on Monday Night Football. But then you have to turn around, go on the road, Sunday Night Football at Denver, at Philadelphia the following week, and then you close out in week 5 on Monday Night Football once again, taking on the Buffalo Bills at home.
4: Yeah.
1: That is other than the Giants, who we've talked about on the show,
4: right?
1: They could be a young, spunky, fun team that's going to put in a lot of fight, especially with John Harbaugh as their head coach. But the Niners didn't make the playoffs, but we know how talented that roster is. New York, and then three teams that were playoff teams from a year ago, and that's your first 5 games. So if you get off to a slow start, that could derail you as well. You're not going to be able to ease into the season if you're Sean McVay and the Rams. You've got to be playing some of your best football right away from the jump in order to come away with some wins in those first 5 games.
4: And that's exactly why Rams head coach Sean McVay is trying to ease Matt Stafford in and out of practice and get him to the starting blocks of the regular season so he can be effective and healthy and fresh all the way down the stretch. As a matter of fact, he's not going to practice on the first and third days of the Rams' 4-day training camp practice blocks. The goal, Sean McVay said, was to keep Stafford fresh and ready to go for week 1. So how's Matt Stafford, how is he using those rest days during camp?
2: I'm just doing everything I can to make sure that my body and my mind feel as good as I possibly can. Every time I'm out here, obviously you guys know I'm giving everything I got and trying to raise the level of play and help our guys be as good as we possibly can as a team. But I don't think it's probably worth getting too much into days 1 and 3 and all that kind of stuff.
1: Him taking

0: or just has a little tweak and has to miss a game, and he's got to go in there. I don't know what the Rams are going to get. I don't know if Sean McVay knows what they're going to get at this point with Ty Simpson being their backup quarterback.
1: Yeah, I mean, that's the thing, because you got Stetson Bennett, and I'm not putting my eggs in that basket if I need a backup. Right? So you're right. You want to make sure. That might be one of the most valuable backups in the league right now, is the backup to Matt Stafford. Because, again, at his age, not rooting for injury, we would never do that. But at his age, these kind of things happen. And even ones that aren't from getting some massive hit or, you know, running for his life and pulling something. I mean, things just happen at an older age. It just does.
0: Especially in 17 games. Even for younger quarterbacks, we see it. It's just so hard with 17 regular season games to get through the entire regular season unscathed, which is why so many teams are investing in that backup quarterback position. They want to go out there. They want to make sure they have a good veteran or somebody that they believe, okay, clearly if Stafford goes down for the season, you're screwed, no matter who your backup quarterback is. But if he has to miss a game or two, is there somebody that we can put in there that we think, yes, with a modified game plan, we can win a game with? And they just don't have that answer on Ty Simpson. They don't know if the answer is yes. They don't know if the answer is no at this point. And honestly, they're probably not going to know until they find themselves in that position and he actually has to play in a regular NFL game with the starters on the other side.
1: And that's exactly why it's smart to be able to let him rest, Matt Stafford rest, and then get Ty Simpson as many reps as possible with the ones, with, you know, just to kind of get him that experience and put him in the position just in case they need him. In case emergency break glass, at least he'll be in a little bit better position. I'm sure we'll see plenty of him during the preseason. So that's a smart move by Sean McVay and the Rams. He's Gabe Neitzel. I'm Q Myers. It's Game Night here on ESPN Radio. Coming up next, what's going on with Baker Mayfield and his no contract extension? It's next on Game Night on ESPN Radio on the all new ESPN app.
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5: SiriusXM Channel 80 and Tune In. 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He's Gabe Neitzel. I'm Q Myers. You know, I find it kind of funny. And look, I don't know how this whole Baker Mayfield situation is going to play out. I know that I cover a team that has had a rotating door at the quarterback position for a long time, and now they have their guy. At least they appear to have their guy after going 3-14 and drafting Fernando Mendoza number one overall. But they could have gone 3-14 and had the number two overall pick like the Jets and not ended up with anything, right? So yeah. My point of saying that is I know a lot of people say, well, if you don't have Baker, you can go into the draft and get your guy. One, getting into the draft doesn't mean you're going to get your guy. Two, getting into the draft and drafting the guy doesn't mean he's actually going to be the guy. So I keep cautioning, be careful what you wish for. I know that Baker Mayfield, I don't think anyone would ever say he's an elite quarterback, but he's pretty stinking good. And I believe he could win some games, but it seems like everyone is kind of, I don't want to say blown away, but besides himself, like, I can't believe Baker Mayfield said what he said and is talking about the Buccaneers. Why does he have to be different than any other player that's in the National Football League that doesn't get their extension?
6: Yeah, when it comes to Baker, it's clear he wants money that's in the range of Trevor Lawrence, Jordan Love, maybe a little more than Brock Purdy, who's at 53. Those other two are at about $55 million per year. I doubt he's asking to be the highest paid quarterback in the league and surpass Dak's
5: annual average value. I don't
6: think that's what he would be asking for. But just kind of putting the context clues together, it feels like he wants to be above $50 million per year. That's right. Where he thinks his value is, because he sees someone like Jordan Love and going, well, he's only won one playoff game.
5: Right.
6: I've been able to do that here for this team. Looks at Trevor Lawrence. Yeah, same thing. Not a lot of playoff success on the resume of Trevor Lawrence.
5: What about Justin Herbert? He's at $52 million. He has no playoff success.
6: Same thing. So, yeah, probably everyone wants a little bit more than $55 million. And obviously, I think, wants some more guaranteed money.
5: Right.
6: The contract that's been reported out there, two-year deal, slightly above $100 million, unless you're guaranteeing $75 million of that, it's ultimately a one-year deal, and then you kind of pay as you go. Okay, we feel good enough for you to be a guy, you know, next year, and then we'll see after that. And, yeah, I get why he's upset. I get why he's frustrated. And I don't have a problem with him voicing his concern, going, this is the way they did it, and now I'm disappointed.
5: Right, and that's exactly what he said. He said he was disappointed and disrespected.
6: Yeah, so if that's the way he feels, I've got no problem with him voicing that out loud, because it's not, he's not disrespecting any coaches, not disrespecting any of his teammates, and I think his teammates ultimately are going to understand that he's frustrated and just wants to get that off his chest.
5: Well, I know that the code in the locker room is that you never count another man's pockets, right? We've heard that 1,000 times, but you said you didn't feel like he disrespected anyone. I don't think he felt like he disrespected anyone. But Evan Cohen from Unsportsmanlike here on ESPN Radio alongside Michelle Smallman and Chris Canty, he feels a different way.
7: They were able to replace Tom Brady. They're not going to be able to replace Baker Mayfield. Kyler Murray can't be franchised. If he's great this year in Minnesota, maybe he's the guy. I'm just making that up in terms of they did it once. Why could they not do it again? Sure, that's risky. Baker Mayfield has that grit, has that grime that you want from that quarterback position, that his teammates love him, as they should. He's played well there. But this, from the Bucks' perspective, it's we rescued you as much as you think you rescued us. We were in a much better position when we got you than you were when you got us. I can understand why they would feel disrespected as well. I think there's an argument both ways on this. I don't think it's one-sided.
6: If the Buccaneers are thinking, hey, we replaced Tom Brady, we can do it again, that's... I don't think that's how any NFL team thinks.
5: Good luck. Good luck, Chuck.
6: It's not that easy.
5: Right.
6: That easy to replace quarterbacks. I mean,
5: thank you.
6: How many guys ran through Tampa before they finally landed on Tom Brady? Brady decided he wanted to go there. They were rotating through guys pretty consistently. It's hard to find quarterbacks. And that's why they should be going, okay, we got lucky with Baker. I don't know if we're going to be able to do it again.
5: Right.
6: Just take a look at what's going on right now in Pittsburgh. Since Ben Roethlisberger retired, they've been kind of like the Bucs, where they haven't been great, but they haven't been bad enough where they're in a position to take a quarterback. So they take their flyers on guys as they fall to them in the draft. They tried Kenny Pickett. He was the only first rounder that year. Yeah, we'll try it. And that didn't work out. So now they sat around holding their breath all offseason, hoping that Aaron Rodgers would come back. And he did. I don't know what the Steelers are going to do next year.
5: Right.
6: But it's hard to find competent quarterback play in the NFL. It's not just, we can replace Baker if he walks out that door. That's not the case. Just ask the Minnesota Vikings.
5: Right.
6: After they let Sam, they were fortunate, right? They were able to replace Kirk Cousins with Sam Darnold, and then they haven't been able to replace Sam Darnold. They're hoping that Kyler Murray can work out for them.
5: Yeah, it's to me, it's really a dangerous game. If you're able to hit, okay, great, right? I mean, the Packers have been able to do it consistently. Somehow, some way, you cover Green Bay, you know they've been able to do it. But that's rare. That doesn't happen very often. I just think that when you look at the number, and I know people are going to gasp when they say $50 million for Baker Mayfield. Look, the price of doing business is going up all the time. The salary cap is going up all the time. You give him a 2-3 or 3-year deal. Let's just say that because he said he got nothing more than a 2-year deal. You give him a 3-year deal. You can have an option for the third year. I don't care. The guaranteed money has to be really good. You're going to look at that contract in a year or so and be like, oh, that's not too bad. Because somebody's going to get another contract. Look at all the guys in the $50 million a year club.
6: Mm-hmm.
5: You know what I mean?
6: There's
5: like
6: a lot
5: of them. Exactly. And that's why I look at it. At one point, it was. I remember a time when like Derek Carr was the highest paid quarterback, right?
6: Sure.
5: I remember when the Raiders extended him the first time. It's like, he's making $25 million a year? What? Now the highest paid guy is getting $64 million a year. Well, like, what are we talking about? The price of doing business is consistently going up. The salary cap consistently going up. To get a really good quality quarterback, you've got to pay the cost to play. That's what it is.
6: And remember when Patrick Mahomes signed that big contract? 10 years,
5: exactly.
6: $500 million. I can't believe 50
5: right.
6: million. And now he just reworked his deal this offseason, so he's got a bunch more money coming. But before he signed that extension, he was almost a bargain because so many guys started signing deals that were that much higher than him.
5: Yep.
6: I already ran through the guys at $55 million. Tua was in that $55 million a year club. You're looking at all these other people and you're going, wait a minute. They're getting Patrick Mahomes for that? Because that's the way it works.
5: Yep.
6: Guys start signing contracts and that contract starts to seem like it's more and more of a value and more of a steal.
5: Yeah, I mean, look, Justin Herbert's at 52.5, Lamar 52, Jalen Hurts 51, right? I mean, look, why not? Why not be up there around that range, right? Especially if you believe in him. Now, if you don't believe in him, then okay. Then let him walk. There'll be a team that'll want him, especially a team that can't get a quarterback in the draft, or you know, and that's fine. Let them deal with it. But you know, don't end up feeling like you got egg on your face like the Vikings did after they let Sam Darnold walk.
6: I'm just curious to see what happens to, I want to call him a mid-tier quarterback because that seems not quite accurate with what Baker Mayfield is.
5: Mm-hmm.
6: But he's not a top-tier guy.
5: No.
6: Right?
5: No.
6: And after the Seahawks won with Sam Darnold, not paying him top dollar,
5: no,
6: but paying him still a respectable contract. I wonder if more teams are like, okay, if we don't have that top difference maker, maybe we can sign our quarterback to a Sam Darnold-esque deal that allows us to spend money elsewhere. And maybe that's what the Buccaneers are trying to go after and just communicated that poorly to Baker throughout the process or to Baker's people throughout the process. I wonder if that's what Tampa Bay is doing. But at the end of the day, you got to pay for your quarterback.
5: They're trying to get a bone-in rib buy at the dollar store. That doesn't happen. Major League Baseball, odd injuries that do happen. That's next on ESPN Radio.
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6: Doesn't matter. They still beat the A's 13-1. Padres over the Giants 7-0. Yankees going to win over the Cubs 2-0 earlier this afternoon. Orioles defeat the Phillies 6-4. Phillies, now they are scuffling as they've lost four in a row. They've dropped all the way down to that third wild card spot. Padres just a game back. Marlins a game and a half back. In the WNBA, everything is done for the evening. Dream took out the Storm 98-89. Angel Reese had a triple-double with 21 points and 13 rebounds. Another double-double in the Mystics and Wings game. This time it was Shakira Austin. 28 points, 10 rebounds in the victorious effort for the Mystics. Not to be outdone, Caitlin Clark, triple-double tonight for the Fever. 26 points, 10 rebounds, 10 assists as the Fever defeated the Fire on the road in Portland, 112-98. More game night, myself, Q Myers, coming up next here on ESPN Radio.
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0: Oh, game's fired up now. Come on now.
1: You got Hell in a Cell, Oba Femi, Brock Lesnar, main event to Punk taking on Cody Rhodes. Going to be a great SummerSlam in Minneapolis.
0: Well, I'll tell you what, man. Harrison Bader of the Giants, he might feel like he's Hell in the Cell right now. He might have to sign up for some Hell in the Cell. He got some things going on, man. You know, he's like one of those guys that he has some issues going on. He sits back and is like, how did I get here? What happened? What was the cause of this? Well, the cause of this, you might not believe. So we're going to have Sister Sledge, because I can't tell it like Sister Sledge could tell it. You can't tell it like Sister Sledge could tell it. She could tell it. So you understand.
2: I'm not sure I can tell it that weird, but so Harrison Bader signed a two-year, $20.5 million contract with the San Francisco Giants prior to this season. He's had an injury-riddled season. First, he was dealing with a hamstring issue, and now he's been out since late May with plantar fasciitis in his left foot. So, apparently, last Saturday night, last Saturday night
1: into Sunday morning, yes.
2: According to local TV affiliate K-Pix in San Francisco, there were multiple witnesses who said Bader was seen drinking at bars across the city, as one does on a Saturday night.
0: Yes.
2: And then sources told SFist that Bader's scooter that he was driving on crashed into the back of a San Francisco fire department fire engine just before 2 a.m., and the wheel of the fire truck then rolled over his foot, causing major injury.
0: Wow. Can you imagine? First of all, can you imagine a car running over your foot?
1: Nope. Like
0: just your average car running over your foot. Ow.
1: Just a four-door sedan.
0: That's going to hurt. Now,
2: Eric Hall Jr.'s popping up and saying he's ready for more hits.
0: Supersize that. Yeah, exactly.
2: Just for those who don't know, Bengals tight end Eric Hall Jr. revealed this week he got hit by like a mini truck in Greece, and it got him excited for the season. Go on, sorry.
1: Football players are different, man.
0: No, but he didn't get hit by a fire truck.
1: No, he did not.
0: Can you imagine a fire truck running over your foot?
1: No, I cannot. No, if I can't imagine a four-door sedan going over my foot, Q, I don't want to even try to picture what it would be like for a fire engine to go over my foot.
2: The San Francisco Police Department said someone was taken to the hospital with non-life-threatening injuries.
0: Wow.
2: So today it comes out that the Giants are suspending payment to him. And this is from Giants President of Baseball Operations, Buster Posey. Over the weekend, Harrison Bader was involved in an accident that has delayed Harrison's prior treatment timeline for plantar fasciitis, and unfortunately has returned to the field. We are still investigating the circumstances of the accident, but we'll be suspending payment to Harrison until he's able to resume performing services for the club.
0: So
2: right now he's owed $1.42 million for the remainder of the season. Then he does have another year on his contract.
0: So hold on, pause real quick, because Gabe.
1: Mm-hmm.
0: I don't know if you know, but the story actually gets wilder and a little bit crazier. As if it's not crazy enough, my man has had a fire truck run over his foot. But the story goes on to get a little bit crazy. I'm telling you, trust me on this.
1: Gets crazier than a man on a scooter running into the back of a fire truck and then getting his foot run over.
0: And Sister Sledge will tell you why.
2: because this is not the first time Harrison Bader has gotten hurt.
1: Come on, man.
2: Or has been involved in a scooter accident. Back in
1: you got multiple scooter accidents on your record?
2: Back in 2014, when he was a student at Florida, he hit a curb and ran into a truck while driving a motorized scooter, according to a report from the Gainesville Sun. He was unresponsive on the ground and, according to the incident report, smelled of alcohol. He was then suspended 19 games by the Gators.
0: So, ladies and gentlemen, the lesson here is do not ride motorized anything while drinking. Don't ride a motorized scooter while drinking. Don't be Harrison Bader and drink and drive anything, especially across a campus or whatever, because bad things continue to happen to him.
1: I mean, drinking and driving, obviously, like you said, don't do it.
0: Yeah, don't do it.
1: Just don't do it.
0: Don't do
1: it. But don't do it on two wheels as well. Like, right. I feel two wheels, that's even a worse idea. It's all a bad idea.
0: Right.
1: And this is...
3: Well, also, come on now.
1: Like, how does this only happen to baseball guys?
0: I'm sure. I know they have the wildest injuries, right?
1: The wildest stuff happened to baseball guys.
0: Yeah, they'll be the ones that, you know, their dog tripped them and they fell down the stairs, or
1: yep,
0: or what was it that my guy when he was in Houston, who was the shortstop? Not Altuve. Who was the
2: Correa?
0: Yes, remember he was getting a massage.
2: Yes.
0: In his back at his house, and it's like, we can hear the cracks in his back from upstairs. And I was like, are we sure about that? You know what I mean? Like, what are we doing? Like, guys will hurt, you know, oh, he cut himself shaving and he, like, stepped on or something. You know what I mean? Like,
1: it's weird stuff. There was a Brewers pitcher back in the day that had to go on the injured list because he tried to rip the phone book and injured his shoulder. Like a party trick, you know, people used to do that when phone books were a thing. He tried to rip the phone book and he injured his shoulder and had to go on the injured list. Steve Sparks was the pitcher's name.
0: Oh, yeah. Yeah. There is always some wild one, especially in baseball, though.
3: There have been multiple pitchers in baseball history, or players, excuse me, that have had to go on the injured list because they sneeze and they pop something.
1: Oh, yeah. I think that happened to Sammy Sosa.
3: Sammy Sosa,
1: he sneezed and had a back spasm. He had to go on the IL.
0: Yeah. No,
2: so MLB.com has posted a story I'm sure they've posted before, but they posted it this past week, which I'm sure has everything to do with this Harrison Bader story, revisiting MLB's strangest injuries. So this one's actually a little sad. Matthew Boyd of the Cubs earlier this year hurt his meniscus just going down on the ground to play with his kids.
0: Yeah, see, that's not okay. There's always something, man. There's always something. Yeah, this is the one. Sean Kelly, 2018, a month after he was traded to Oakland, right? Of course, I have to know because it's the A's. Within the confines of a new apartment that had appliances, that's the word, he wasn't totally familiar with, Kelly sliced the tip of his right thumb, the part of his hand where he releases the ball on delivery, on a sharp knife while washing dishes. He added that it was no ordinary kitchen accident, as blood drew immediately, and his thumbnail was perhaps the only thing that kept him from slicing the top of his thumb off.
2: Here we got another giant. Anthony DeSclafani in 2023 had to leave a game with left big toe discomfort because he dropped a piano bench on the toe.
0: Yeah, because everyone does that.
1: Naturally. I mean, I don't even know why that's on the weird list. I mean, I think that's happened to everybody, right? Like, you just, you know, in your everyday life, you know, everyday life, you're just dropping piano chairs. What are we doing? Why are you picking up a piano chair or a piano bench as a baseball player?
2: I forgot about Aroldis Chapman with the Yankees having a leg infection from a tattoo. I think we're also missing one of the classic ones when Trevor Bauer with the Guardians had in the playoffs was dealing with cutting his hand on the drone.
1: Oh, yeah. Jeez. Yeah.
3: There's also the Joel Zumaya going on the IL with arm inflammation from playing too much Guitar Hero.
1: Sure.
0: He was hanging out with Kyler Murray.
1: Too many video games.
0: Right.
1: Too many. And again, it always happens to pitchers because, as we know, like, pitchers have to, they're finely tuned machines, right?
0: Right.
1: The right arm can be so sensitive, or the left arm, whichever arm you're throwing with, and yet pitchers are just willing to take risks with disrupting what, you know, what makes them their millions of dollars.
0: Or my guy Cespedes, who used to be a member of the A's back in 2019 as a member of the Mets, ended up having to have twin surgeries on both of his heels. Because he was derailed by a freak injury suffered on his ranch, where he fractured his right ankle when he suffered a violent fall and twisted his ankle in a hole. He fell in a hole.
1: Mm-hmm.
0: So there you go.
2: How about it's always been baseball, too? Back in 1936, Joe DiMaggio, before he even played in his first major league game, had a minor foot injury in spring training. He went for treatment using something called a diathermy machine, which is a heating device. The machine was too hot, and he burned his foot.
1: Oh, that's the old Antonio Brown. So he was Antonio. He was heat. I mean, you know, so Antonio Brown, you know, decades later would spend too much time in the cryotherapy machine and give himself frostbite on his feet. But
0: that was so bad.
3: That's what Ricky did.
0: Ricky did that. That's my guy. Ricky did that. I was going to go ahead and not say that because, you know, that's my guy. But thank you, Malibu, for, you know, raining on my parade. Rest in peace, Ricky. It's okay. It's all right. You weren't perfect. You got a little frostbite on your feet.
1: But he provided us with plenty of entertainment. He made up for it.
0: Yeah, he did. How about Derek Holland suffered a freak knee injury back in 2014 after a hard fall at his home, which led to surgery and a midseason absence. He was tripped on the stairs of his home, causing a hard fall on his left knee. He was tripped by his dog.
1: Yep.
0: There you go. But what's his name in football with the Cowboys? The cornerback, remember he said he got a concussion in his house because something fell out of the roof? He's not there anymore.
1: Protocol?
0: He's not there anymore. Diggs. Yeah. He was really good for a quick minute. But, yeah, he got a concussion because something fell out of the ceiling, hit him in the head, and, yeah, he was out. So there's always some kind of freak injury that's happened, but this
1: one
0: happened
1: to Harrison
0: Bader.
1: 9 times out of 10, it's a baseball guy.
0: Yes, like this one with Harrison Bader, who the lesson is stay away from scooters, Harrison. Stay away from scooters. He's Gabe Neitzel. I'm Q Myers. It's Game Night here on ESPN Radio, the all-new ESPN app. Coming up next, we show love to the ones that deserve it here on Game Night on ESPN Radio.
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0: 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Just like the overweight lover Heavy D said, I got nothing but love for you. We got nothing but love for these folks right here. Check it out.
1: All the way up on game night.
2: Nothing can stop me. 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
0: We'll start in the WNBA, the Indiana Fever, the Portland Fire, Caitlin Clark.
3: Long three from Caitlin. Oh, my goodness.
4: That's tough.
3: That was Crater Lake deep.
4: And that's the shot Caitlin Clark, that's her go-to. She likes the left to the step back three.
2: Nothing can stop me. I'm all the way up.
5: That's what it sounded like on Ion. Fever go on to win 112-98. A lot of notes in this game, Q. So Caitlin with the triple-double. 26 points, 10 rebounds, 10 assists. She's the fastest player in WNBA history to reach 1,500 points and 500 assists. She does it in just 78 games. 12th double-digit win this season for the Fever, tied for the most in the NBA with your Aces. And it's the fifth straight game scoring 100 or more points. Extends the longest streak in WNBA history. 13th time scoring 100-plus points this season, which is already the most in WNBA history. So every 100-point game continues to increase that record for the Fever.
0: And don't look now, because here they come. Right? They're riding this five-game winning streak. We said that they were on a roll before the All-Star break. Caitlin looked like she was getting into a groove. Clearly she is by the way that she's been balling. And look, they're sitting there in the four-hole right now. Right? There was a point where they were at the 6 and 7 spot. Now all they're doing is keep on, boom, collecting dub after dub after dub after dub. They're sitting there at 19-10. The Minnesota Lynx, the best team in the land, 24-6. Between them, the Aces at 20-8 and the Valkyries at 19-9. They're right there in the thick of things, right where they want to be down the home stretch. So the Fever get the dub and, again, score over 100 points because that's what they do. The Dream, the Storm, Angel Reese, she's balling herself.
6: She's done damage in that area tonight. That's her second of the night.
7: Reese, another one from downtown.
6: Speaking of a second made three from one of your front court players, I like the back and forth between the posts in this game.
7: Angel Reese only had one game in her career with multiple three-pointers. It was as a rookie against the Storm.
2: Nothing can stop me. I'm all the way up.
5: Dream defeat the Storm 98-89, call courtesy of Ion. And Angel Reese, 21 points, 13 rebounds. She now has consecutive games with 20 or more points, 10 or more rebounds for the second time in her career. So she's really been playing some great basketball, 19th double-double this season.
0: I really like her fit there in Atlanta with the Dream. I really do. Chicago is a mess, right? That's where she was with the Sky. Obviously, they drafted her. But her fit there with the Dream and the makeup of that team, as I mentioned, don't look now, but the Indiana Fever on a roll. Don't look now, but the Atlanta Dream are on a roll. They're also on a five-game winning streak, right? They're sitting there in the five holes. So it's getting tight down the stretch. They've got 18 wins on the season. Like I said, don't look now, but here comes the Dream. Again, we're showing love to the ones that deserve it here on Game Night on ESPN Radio and the all-new ESPN app. The Mystics, the Wings, Shakira Austin.
8: Into Austin. Austin scoreless here in the third. What was I saying? That is just ridiculous, Shakira.
2: Nothing can stop me. I'm all the way up.
5: Another call courtesy of Ion. Mystics win 81-75. Shakira Austin, you mentioned her. Heard the highlight. Mm-hmm. Season high, 28 points for her, 10 rebounds. It's the second 25-point double-double game this season. Mystics have also won four games in a row. That's their longest win streak since they won four back in September of 2020.
0: What? That's a long time. For a four-game winning streak, but that's where they're at. They've been so inconsistent this year. I believe they have a lot of talent. I believe they can make a nice run. This probably isn't the year just because of the inconsistencies, but you watch, Gabe. You let that talent start to stack. They're going to be a tough out. The Washington Mystics showing love to the ones that deserve it here on Game Night on ESPN Radio. Let's switch our attention to Major League Baseball. The Astros, the Rangers, it was all H-Town.
9: Here's a 1-1 pitch. And Yiner to left field. Hit pretty well. Going back. And that ball is out of here. Yiner Diaz. Dialing long distance again. That ball was crushed. Looked like he got out in front of it. But instead, the third home run of the night for the Astros. And they extend the lead.
2: Nothing can stop me. I'm all the way up.
5: KBME 790 AM with the call. Astros go on to win 11-2 over the Rangers. Fourth win in a row now for the Astros, who have now won 9 of their last 10. And because of that, they're now a game over 500 and in first place ahead of those Rangers in the American League West. The American League is just crazy in all of those divisions.
0: It really is. And the AL West is a mess, right? I mean, to think that the Astros are at 56-55 and that's first place? That's first place? Come on, man. That division is an absolute mess. But shout out to the Astros. They got it done this evening. The Reds, the Pirates. Now, this one was much closer.
10: First pitch to him here. Swing and a fly ball. Well hit. Deep center field. Mangum on the run. On the track. At the wall. It is gone! A two-run shot to center field for Sal Stewart has put the Reds on top 5-3 in the fourth. RBIs 81 and 82 on his 23rd home run of the year.
2: Nothing can stop me. I'm all the way up.
5: 700 WLW. Reds defeat the Pirates 8-7. But I think the biggest story here, Paul Skenes, despite having 7 strikeouts, allowed 5 earned runs, 2 home runs, and just 4 innings pitched. His ERA now 3.90 on the season.
0: Yeah, got to continue to pay attention to what Skenes got going on, because you mentioned it earlier in the show. His velocity is not where it needs to be. He's giving up more earned runs than he normally would. Something seems like it's going on that's not too good for baseball fans, Pirate fans, and more importantly, for Paul Skenes. How about the Diamondbacks and the Guardians? Arizona, top of the 8th. This is what they did.
11: First, the pitch, shot through the right side, it's a base hit. The D-backs will take the lead. The ball bobbled by Martinez. Terrell comes home to score. Perdomo to third, Moreno to second. It's 3-1 Diamondbacks in the 8th.
2: Nothing can stop me, I'm all the way up.
5: Arizona Sports 98.7 with the call is the D-backs take out the Guardians 4-1. Third straight win following a 3-game losing streak for the D-backs. They're now one game ahead of the Phillies for that second National League wild card spot.
0: Yeah, no doubt. No doubt about that. Great call, by the way. Arizona Sports 98.7. How about one more? The Orioles and the Phillies. The Orioles had some fantastic jerseys on, and this guy's got a great baseball name, Gunnar Henderson.
12: Gunnar hits this to the gap in right center field. That's a base hit. Encarnacion Strand will score. He will give the Orioles the lead. Alonso is going to be waved in from third. He will score. And Gunnar, a belly flop into third base. He pounds the dirt, and the Orioles have seized the lead in the 7th. Takes the 4. Baltimore.
2: Nothing can stop me. I'm all the way up.
5: WBAL with the call. 6-4, the final. Orioles over the Phillies. Already mentioned the Phillies in a bit of a tailspin. They now have the third wild card spot in the National League. Orioles just a game and a half back of the Gardos for the final wild card spot in the AL.
0: Will the Phillies make a move before the trade deadline? Clearly, something needs to change. He's Gabe Neitzel. I'm Q Myers. SportsCenter all night. It's coming up next on ESPN Radio, the all-new ESPN app, SiriusXM Channel 80, and tune in.
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30: Well, we've got the Major League Baseball trade deadline just all of 3 days away. And day three of NFL training camps with the Mayfield mayhem carrying over from day two. Plus, the future of the WNBA in action tonight from Paige Beckers and AZ Fudd with Dallas to Angel Reese and the Dream. And, of course, Caitlin Clark and the Indiana Fever. But we start with baseball, and yes, that trade deadline is looming, but there's a battle for the top of the West in the American League. Houston Astros hosting the Texas Rangers. Rangers coming into the three-game set on a two-game skid, but with half a game lead over the Stros, who came in on a three-game win streak.
9: Here's a 1-1 pitch. And Yiner to left field. Hit pretty well. Going back, and that ball is out of here. Yiner Diaz dialing long distance again. That ball was crushed. Looked like he got out in front of it, but instead, the third home run of the night for the Astros, and they extend the lead.
30: Yiner Diaz, 4-for-5 with an RBI, 2 runs, second straight four-hit game. So the Astros, they have now won 9 of their last 10 games. They improved to 56-55, just their first time over 500 since April 6th. And yeah, that's the top of the AL West. Yordan Alvarez, he went 2-for-3 with 2 RBI, 22nd game with multiple RBI this season. That leads Major League Baseball for Houston. And that is an 11-2 win for the Astros. We got Yankees at Cubs. New York Yankees banged up, beat down, moving on from a pair of extra inning losses on Chicago's south side instead to the Cubs at Wrigley Field.
25: He can play the position now. High fly ball, deep left center. PCA back, looking up, see ya! A long home run for Rosario. Yankees first hit, and they lead 1-0.
30: All right, offense is still hard to come by for the Yanks, but this time, two home runs was enough to get it done. Both Spencer Jones and then, yes, Ahmed Rosario snaps a 15-game homerless streak. That is his longest of the season, Spencer Jones. He went 1-for-2, second home run in his past 3 games. Before that, 2 home runs in his first 34 career games. The Yankees are 38-4 this season when they hit multiple home runs in a game. They're still missing a lot of key pieces, but they'll call that a 2-0 shutout win over the Cubs, 11th shutout of the season, second most in Major League Baseball. The Phillies have 12, Dodgers and Red Sox both have 10, 12-6 in their past 18 games after going 4-14 on the Cubs side, 10th shutout loss of the season. White Sox and Rays with the chance for the Sox to snap a 3-game losing streak.
1: It's a pitch, hit in the air deep the other way to left. Back on it is Simpson. It's gone. Mooney with a 2-run homer. 3 innings, 3 homers for the White Sox. That's his 24th.
30: Mooney was just one of 3 White Sox to go yard. Miguel Vargas and Colson Montgomery, the 3 of them. It's their 5th game this season where all 3 hit a home run. That is tied for the most by any teammate trio in a season all time. There's 9 other instances. Andrew Benintendi for the White Sox. He was 2-for-3, had a home run, an RBI. But the Rays, they fall to, 40-17 at home this season. Still remains the best home record in Major League Baseball. But we're looking at that trade deadline. 4 games and 8 teams, we just told you about, all of them are buyers at the deadline. The Rays, one of those teams hoping to pull away in the Tarek Skubal sweepstakes. The others, it's the Brewers, the Dodgers. But do the Brewers or the Rays really stand a chance against the defending World Series champs? Senior MLB insider Jeff Passan weighs in.
3: Generally speaking, those smaller market teams don't do big ticket rentals. Like, this is antithetical to their process. The reason that the Rays are where they are, that the Brewers are where they are, is because they keep their prospects and they bring them up and they have control of them for multiple years. So this is a position that they're not used to being in. And why everybody in the industry believes that Skubal will wind up with the Dodgers is the penalty for a trade like this. The penalty for the Dodgers is so much less because let's say that they trade away really good players and that Skubal doesn't work out and they don't win. The Dodgers are still making $1 billion a year and the Dodgers still have an absolutely loaded farm system. Whereas if you're the Rays and the Brewers, your lifeblood is those young, under control, cheap players. And if you're giving them away for a guy who you're going to have for only 2 months, he better work. Like, this better be the sort of thing that winds up with gold on your finger, or otherwise you've done yourself and your franchise a long-term disservice.
30: It's hard to think of a team that wouldn't like to be in the mix for Skubal. Of course, the Yankees are one of them. They really would have said they're in the market for that frontline pitching and bullpen just to add to that. But because of the way their health has been going, the Yankees injury list really could change that trade deadline strategy. You've got Aaron Judge, Giancarlo Stanton, Cody Bellinger sidelined. So that need for lineup help, if they're going to make a push into October and be one of those teams that can contend in the World Series, well, it's just about as urgent as that search for a little extra pitching. So Jeff Passan, once again, on what he thinks and how aggressive he thinks the Yankees are going to be.
26: The Yankees are everywhere right now. They're looking at catching. They're looking at relief arms. They're looking at bats. They understand that that lineup that they have right now is not going to be the sort of thing that can win them playoff games. Now, granted, they're going to have Cody Bellinger back. They're in all likelihood, they expect to have Aaron Judge back. They hope to have Giancarlo Stanton back. So this isn't quite the same, but they know they need a catcher. They could. You know, they keep getting tied to Luis Arraez. I'm not sure where the fit is there because he wants to play second base. He's insisting on playing second base. And we've seen Jazz Chisholm at third, and it's probably not going to work. And yet the DH slot could be open for Arraez right now. The Yankees are going to be busy.
30: But the game of the night, somehow a preview of October. Imagine saying that just a month and a half ago. The Boston Red Sox still on the West Coast visiting the Dodgers. The Red Sox one win away from going 21-4 in July. That would be the best monthly record in team history. But they're up against the Dodgers. Shohei Ohtani back in the lineup after sitting out last night's game. And, well, he proved to be well rested.
2: And now the 2-1. Fly ball, talk about going a long way. It is on the way. And gone, a two-run home run. Shohei Ohtani, 24th of the year, and the Dodgers have taken the lead.
30: His 24th of the year to take the lead, but the Red Sox answered, putting up 5 in the 7th.
4: 2-2. Here it is. And it is swung on and ripped down the left field line. It is there! Inside the line to the wall! One run in. Yoshida comes home. It's a two-run double. Mona! Mona! Mona! And it is 7-4 Red Sox.
30: Mona, Mona, Mona on the way. Red Sox 9-4 win against the Dodgers. 21-4 in the month of July. Again, that best record in team history. Tune in for baseball action later today as the Chicago Cubs host the New York Yankees, presented by Progressive Insurance. 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
5: I didn't have a reaction. You know, he had a few things to say. He said it. We were all about ball today, and we moved on. I've heard a lot worse, you know, so I don't really have any thoughts on it. As long as they're doing their job and they come to work every day, you know, if there are conversations that need to be had, we'll have it as a team, and we understand that as well. So we're good.
30: That's Tampa Bay Buccaneers head coach Todd Bowles reacting to what Baker Mayfield had to say on day 2 of NFL training camp. Mayfield saying he was disappointed, discouraged, and really looking

0: sense of all this Mayfield mayhem? Jordan Rogers, ESPN football analyst, weighs in on Get Up.
1: If you're sitting in that front office, your number one job is to protect your team, your chances to win this year, your chances to win in the future. So if you know that Baker's got a little fire to him, do you really want to play with the fact that he would walk out that door for maybe a little bit less than you were offering just to spite you? He probably would. Right. And so I just keep coming back to, if not him, then who for Tampa in the long run? Because if it's not Baker, and I agree, like, the money thing, you have to be smart and fiscal. But if you're not paying him, you're either gambling on maybe Kyler Murray has an average season and wants to reset with the third team in 3 years. Yeah. Maybe I go for one of these quarterbacks in 2027. But then you're resetting your roster and your timeline to win 2 or 3 years at least down the road.
0: So Jordan Rogers doesn't understand what the Bucs are doing with Mayfield. On Unsportsmanlike, Evan Cohen says he doesn't like what Mayfield's doing.
2: They were able to replace Tom Brady. They're not going to be able to replace Baker Mayfield. Kyler Murray can't be franchised. If he's great this year in Minnesota, maybe he's the guy. I'm just making that up in terms of they did it once. Why could they not do it again? Sure, that's risky. Baker Mayfield has that grit, has that grime that you want from that quarterback position, that his teammates love him as they should. He's played well there. But this, from the Bucs perspective, it's we rescued you as much as you think you rescued us. We were in a much better position when we got you than you were when you got us. I can understand why they would feel disrespected as well. I think there's an argument both ways on this. I don't think it's one-sided.
0: Mayfield says he will entertain a deal during the season, but he knows his agent will only bring him one if it's something that they deem competitive. All right, over to the Steelers camp. We know that this is Aaron Rodgers' final season, and he will close it out in Pittsburgh. So what did Steelers head coach Mike McCarthy have to say as Aaron gets ready for his final curtain call?
3: I think those conversations are really so personal. I think, you know, obviously known him since the beginning. When you get to that point in life and you get into the fourth quarter of a career, you do reflect. And I think he's just, you know, those are honest answers to your question. So, I can't speak on you know, where exactly he is. But, you know, I think the biggest thing is, you know, where he's at in life. And, you know, I've watched him grow, and, you know, both, you know, personally and professionally. And, you know, his personal life is growing. And, you know, and this is such a selfish profession. I mean, let's be honest. You know, I'm sure when he's at 42, he's having, you know, a lot of thoughts about where he is personally.
0: Fourth quarter of his career, but Rodgers very open about the fact that he thought last year might be it. So we'll just call it overtime in his career now, too. But where does it lead him with Rodgers, the Steelers, his age? Mike Tannenbaum, ESPN NFL front office insider.
4: Third place. You know, you talked about air yards, Molly. Overall for the season, Aaron Rodgers averaged 5.8 yards in terms of air yards per attempt. That was 28th in the league. He's going to be 43 in December. I've been around quarterbacks as they've gotten older. Guys like Vinny Testaverde, Brett Favre, work with Dan Marino in Miami. Older quarterbacks don't like to get hit. I can't imagine that this offense, a year older now, is going to become more explosive. Aaron Rodgers is not at that point in his career. I think that compresses the field. I like Cincinnati. I like Baltimore. I think those two teams will be able to score more consistently than Pittsburgh will be able to.
0: Well, when it comes to the Los Angeles Rams, it's pretty much Super Bowl or bust for them. They may be the only team with those hopes that high. But what's it going to look like as far as Aaron Donald, Sean McVay, Los Angeles Rams head coach?
5: Here's what I would tell you. There won't be any news on that front until we get back to Woodland Hills. You know, we have some different things, which, you know, I totally understand. What I don't want to do is there's some conversations that we've had. We've loosely had some different timelines that are kind of temporary. I want to keep those between us, just, you know, if something unforeseen happens, out of respect for him and the situation. But I know this, you know, that things are going in the right direction. And if there's an arrow, it's trending upwards. Hey, you know what that is? That is ooh, what do you think? No, but no, you know, well, that'll be something that I think once we get back to Woodland Hills, we'll have a better idea of what that timeline looks like. There won't be any decision and anything.

0: thing in terms of Aaron's situation while we're here, that's kind of already been, you know, set out, you know, when we've talked, you know, since the last, you know, for the last couple weeks.
1: All right, one Aaron on his way to retire, another Aaron possibly coming out of retirement. So when we come back, Major League Baseball, not the only trade deadline on the docket. Who could be moving in the WNBA this weekend and who's already on the move? 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
1: To Houston. But of note, Tempo still holding on to their first-round pick for next season. That's a key as they're looking to establish themselves as the league's newest expansion franchise, or one of them. Anyway, other names that are being thrown around in that trade deadline conversation, Kelsey Plum with the Las Vegas Aces. Potential landing spots could be Golden State Valkyrie. She'd bring that offensive boost for a somewhat surprise contender in the Valkyries. The Washington Mystics, a team that is very young and could use that experience, or possibly the Phoenix Mercury. Of note, the Sparks, they play on Sunday at 3:30 in the afternoon. That's 30 minutes after the trade deadline is set to pass. Plum says she's preparing as if she will be putting on a Sparks jersey, but isn't taking anything too personally. Benaja Laney Hamilton with the New York Liberty, another player who could be in the mix of this trade deadline move, or Skylar Diggins with the Chicago Sky. But we've got three games in action on Friday night, starting with the Indiana Fever at the Portland Fire, and Caitlin Clark continuing to push the limits of her game.
2: Long three from Caitlin. Oh my goodness.
3: That's tough.
2: That was Crater Lake deep.
3: And that's the shot Caitlin Clark, that's her go-to. She likes the left to the step back three.
1: Caitlin Clark, the fastest player in WNBA history to reach 1,500 points and 500 assists. She did it in 78 games, absolutely blowing the past record out of the water. That was Sabrina Ionescu in 97 games. And with that, the Fever top the Portland Fire 112-98. Fever on a five-game win streak. They've won six of their last seven games. That five games, their longest win streak of the season. It's their 12th double-digit win of the season, tied for most in the WNBA with the Aces. And a fifth straight game scoring 100-plus points. And that is the longest streak in WNBA history. 13th time scoring 100-plus points this season. All right, Wings at Mystics. We're talking about one of the youngest teams in the WNBA. The Washington Mystics hosting the Dallas Wings. We've got some young superstars in the mix. Mystics, though, they're on an absolute tear with a chance to do something that they haven't since 2020.
2: Mureta into Austin. Austin scoreless here in the third. What was I saying? That is just ridiculous, Shakira.
1: Shakira Austin. She had a season-high 28 points, 10 rebounds, 4 assists. Second 25-point double-double game this season. Only one game in her career prior to entering this season with those kind of numbers. And first time since September 18th through the 13th of 2020, longest win streak, 4 games, first time since 2020. And more impressive, so Mystic shot 2 for 17, 12% from three. Only team this season to win multiple games while shooting 12% or worse. Not necessarily the stat you want to have, but hey, if they're going to close it out, that's with a minimum of 15 attempts. And Kiki Arifin, 22 points, 9 rebounds, 8th game this season with 20 points, 5 rebounds. Wings have lost 3 of their last 4 games, all 3 losses coming by 6 points or fewer. And we've got the Storm at the Dream. 98-89. Angel Reese continuing to be a double-double beast.
4: She's done damage in that area tonight. That's her second of the night.
5: Reese, another one from downtown.
4: Speaking of a second made three from one of your front court players, I like the back and forth between the posts in this game.
5: Angel Reese only had one game in her career with multiple three-pointers. It was as a rookie against the Storm.
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1: Junction for class of 2022 athletes to be eligible for a fifth season this year. 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Oh, it is only 3 days out.
35: How about Hunter Green, the all-star from the Cincinnati Reds? Turns 27 next week. He's been dominant in the past. He's coming back from an elbow issue this year. He's available right now. He's told 50-50 he gets traded.
1: All right. We are talking about Tarek Skubal a ton, but Buster Olney, ESPN MLB insider on Get Up on Friday morning, explaining that, well, it's not all the Skubal sweepstakes. Hunter Green, he made his fifth start for the Cincinnati Reds since coming off the IL. He allowed four earned runs on seven hits with two walks and four strikeouts as the Reds beat the Pirates 8-7 on Friday. But when you talk about that Skubal sweepstakes, Brewers, Rays, Dodgers, all in the mix, anyone else would certainly happily get in on those trade talks with Detroit. But how about your sellers? And when you think sellers, yeah, the New York Mets, they definitely come to mind. Jeff Passan, ESPN senior MLB insider, on which players from the Mets are drawing the most interest.
0: There's a lot, and they're all pitchers. And today, Freddie Peralta was scratched from his start because there is a belief that sometime within the next 24 to 48 hours, he is going to move. It's not just Peralta, though. It's Clay Holmes, who has an even bigger market than Freddie Peralta. And it's Luke Weaver, who the Mets don't have to trade necessarily. He's under contract for another year, but if Adrian Morejon and Mason Miller from the Padres don't go, Luke Weaver might be the best reliever dealt at this deadline. They've got Brooks Raley too, Luis Robert. They could dip into their catching with Luis Torrens and Francisco Alvarez. David Stearns, the Mets president of baseball operations, is going to be perhaps the busiest person at this trade deadline. The Mets have a lot of work to do between now and 6 o'clock on August 3rd.
1: When it comes to the Detroit Tigers playing at the Athletics on Friday evening, not the most intriguing matchup, but certainly came with a nice highlight. Eighth inning, Tigers already up 5-1. They don't exactly need any more insurance, but Dylan Dingler will give it to him.
3: The 1-1. Swinging a high fly ball, left center field deep. Soderstrom back looking up. It's gone! Grand slam, Dylan Dingler, number 23.
1: Well, there you go, Dylan Dingler, first career grand slam. He's got the second most home runs by a Tigers primary catcher since the year 2000. That's a 23. Victor Martinez had 32 in 2014. And so the Athletics, their record 5-19 in July, worst win percentage, ERA in Major League Baseball, second fewest runs per game. Tigers, meanwhile, second most runs scored with this 13-1 win in a game this season. Now, not every highlight has to be a grand slam. Some of it, well, we like a defensive play too. And the Diamondbacks and Cleveland Guardians, Angel Martinez, Cleveland will give it to us.
12: Two down, no score, and he sends one in the air to right, not deep toward the line, coming hard. Martinez, foul ground near the stands, jumps into the netting, made the catch, and hangs on, falling into the netting, which fell into the first row of seats. Oh, what a grab by Angel Martinez. Boy, he had no regard for his body on that one.
1: Laying it all on the line, Diamondbacks beat the Guardians 4-1. Brewers at Angels Friday night.
3: First, the 0-1 and a high fly ball deep right field. This one's way back. Bye bye baseball. Jake Bowers goes big fly at the big A. A three-run shot, and the Brewers have broken it open in the fifth. They lead it 6-0.
1: Right back to those big plays, right? Brewers, they were leading 6-0 there. They go on to win 6-2 over the Angels. Nationals at the Braves playing. And this one, well, we got another big hit from Michael Harris II. He came through with a 2-run home run as the Braves beat the Nats 6-2. Well, the San Francisco Giants have suspended outfielder Harrison Bader without pay after a late-night scooter incident worsened a foot injury at plantar fasciitis that had already landed him on the IL. Worth mentioning, This is the second scooter-related incident of Bader's career. He was also injured in a scooter crash while with the Yankees, making this a bit of a repeat issue. And for the San Francisco Giants, this team trying to stay in the National League playoff race, this is an off-field distraction that's giving them some difficulty in a crucial stretch of the season. The Giants taking on the San Diego Padres. The Padres had a 5-game win streak snapped just a night ago. This time they came to rectify the situation.
12: Owen launches one in the air to left field and deep. Ramos is back. He's at the wall looking up. This one gonna go. Jace Bowen's first major league home run. Western medal. And the Padres add on. It's 4-0.
1: 97-3. The fan Jace Bowen, his first home run of his Major League Baseball career. Padres 6-1 in their last 7 games. They've outscored opponents 35-19 in that span. Now, he had a great pitching matchup in Cincinnati, Paul Skeens versus Hunter Green. It was a great matchup on paper anyway, but the Reds, they beat the Pirates 8-7 on the back of Sal Stewart.
12: First pitch to him here. Swing and a fly ball, well hit. Deep center field. Mangum on the run, on the track, at the wall. It is gone! A 2-run shot to center field for Sal Stewart has put the Reds on top 5-3 in the fourth. RBIs 81 and 82 on his 23rd home run of the year.
1: 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world of NIL and the transfer portal, well, a federal judge has sent things a bit into a tailspin, granting a temporary injunction allowing class of 2022 athletes to compete in a fifth season of eligibility. That is in direct response to the NCAA's new 5-for-5 rule. They are expected to see that appealed. Meanwhile, Indiana football head coach Kurt Cignetti, he had some fighting words at Big Ten Media Day this week, calling the Big Ten the best conference. Auburn head coach, well, he had something to say about that today.
2: Coach Cignetti can say whatever he wants. He's holding the trophy at the end of the year, and there's a lot of respect there. And so I think he's earned the right in what he's done to say truly whatever he wants. And I respect it. I genuinely do. For my 2 cents on it, they're both obviously high-end football. And when you look at top to bottom this league and then you throw in another Power 4 game on top of it, when you're talking about 9 conference games, a Power 4 game on top of it, it is as tough as you can imagine. And one, tough teams, yes. High-end coaches, yes. The physicality up front, the way that the rosters are built now to where your depth is getting smaller and smaller, there is no light game or gimme on a schedule when you're looking at it in this league. And I'll leave it up to whoever to figure out if there is in that league. But boy, there certainly is not a single game you could point to and say, man, this is going to be one where we can rest some guys up. And so take it for what it's worth. I would tell you, and I've told recruits this, so this is not any secret, the biggest stage, the best players, the best coaches are in this conference.
1: That from Amber and Ian on ESPN Radio. When we go to the pros, hold-ins continue into day 3 of NFL training camp, notably running backs Jahmyr Gibbs of the Detroit Lions and Bijan Robinson of the Atlanta Falcons. Neither has participated in practice yet, but the quarterback competitions continue to stoke the flames. We know we've got one in Minnesota. So Justin Jefferson, Vikings wide receiver, is he enjoying watching Kyler Murray and JJ compete in that QB comp?
4: Well, I love a competition. I always love a competition. I feel like a competition brings out the true dog in you and that true player within you. So it's just all about who's coming every single day with that fresh mentality and that, you know, every single day is a new day, and really not, you know, dwelling on the past day, and even if it's a great day or not, just moving on and just stacking those days and being consistent.
1: There's also a quarterback competition brewing in Cleveland, though. Ask Jason McCourty, ESPN NFL analyst, what is having a quarterback competition really even do between Shedeur Sanders and Deshaun Watson?
5: I'm not going to argue for Deshaun Watson because since we've seen him on the field the last few times, it hasn't been pretty. But the fact that the coaches are saying this is a competition from what they've seen in the spring, yeah. I think if it was clear as day that Shedeur at this point was above Deshaun Watson as a franchise, why wouldn't you go ahead and name Shedeur the starting quarterback going into training camp? Because to your point, for them, that's what you would want, to find out what he can be as a player. But if you're out there in the spring and Deshaun Watson is making throws, he's picking up the offense, and he's looking like some form of a version that he used to look like, then yes, you're going to have this competition. And once you say it's a competition, you have to play the guy that best proves he should be on the field.
1: All right, so should there be a competition? Mike Tannenbaum, ESPN NFL front office insider. Maybe not.
7: Without question, it's been 7 years since Deshaun Watson has played at a high level, guys. And if we were running the Browns, we need to know what we have in Shedeur, who I believe has all the physical skill set to be a frontline quarterback. Maybe not a franchise quarterback, but a good starter in the NFL. He's big enough, has good arm strength, good enough athleticism. And look, at the end of the year, Deshaun Watson is going to be moving on. He's going to be a free agent. It hasn't worked out. We need to know what we have in number 12.
1: Out at the New York Football Giants camp in West Virginia, could they actually compete for the first time in a long time with the return of Malik Nabers and Cam Scataboo? Jordan Rogers, ESPN football analyst, is feeling like they might be able to.
13: They need to be a run the football, RPO, play action based offense. I mean, that's who Jackson Dart was in college. I think people get this confusion with Lane Kiffin about throwing it all over the place in deep shots. He was the best quarterback in the all of college football in the play action pass, led the country with 20 touchdowns, 47 explosive plays, highest percentage of play action. So that's his wheelhouse. So if you can get a run game going, Jackson Dart, man, I'm telling you right now, I'm bullish on this team. Mm-hmm. I've been bullish on Jackson Dart for a long time. With him as the starter last year, they were a top 15 offense. That's without Malik Nabers. That's without Cam Scataboo for 9 games. They're going to be a top 10 offense. As Malik Nabers starts to ease back into that, he was the sixth best quarterback against playoff teams last year. He had 16-2 touchdown to interception ratio as a rookie.
1: All right, so before Jordan Rogers gets fully head over heels, let's talk about Cam Scataboo and why he had everybody flipping out just a couple of weeks ago. He did a backflip at Fanatics Fest, which didn't have people super happy as he's returning from an injury. This is what he had to say about it today.
14: I mean, obviously, I do some dumb things here and there, you know, but I learned from it. You know, my coach talked to me, told me how he felt, and I learned from it. And will I go do that backflip again? Probably not. So, I mean, we live and we learn, and, you know, we move on.
15: That's different when game time comes around now?
14: I mean, when game time comes around, we'll see what game time comes around. But right now, we're focused on training camp, and we'll keep the backflips off the field for now.
1: I do some dumb things here or there. Who among us, right? Coming up, more Major League Baseball action and just a recap, WNBA trade deadline and Major League Baseball trade deadline. 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
1: One of the biggest trades of this century at the deadline. Two-time Cy Young Award winner, and the teams that are involved are the best in baseball. The Los Angeles Dodgers, the Milwaukee Brewers, the Tampa Bay Rays, the Atlanta Braves, and even the Chicago Cubs. You know, it's not at the point now where it's a two-team race between the Brewers and the Dodgers, but the belief among executives around the game is that they're going to be able and willing to put together the two best packages.
2: Could the rich really get richer? Are the Dodgers really the front runners for the biggest domino, the biggest get, the biggest fish, the biggest tiger? And Tarek Skubal, well, we'll have to wait and see what we find out 3 days until the Major League Baseball trade deadline hits at 6 p.m. Eastern on Monday. In the meantime, games continue. Twins at the Mariners. Always an important matchup when it comes to the National League. Two teams chasing in October, and this wild card race could come down to games like this in October.
3: As this ball hit high in the air for Jeffers to left, Arozarena back, he's at the wall, that ball is gone, hit streak intact, and the lead balloons to two. Ryan Jeffers deep into his own bullpen, and it's 5-3 in favor of the Twins.
2: Twins, they were trailing 3-2 coming into the seventh, but a two-run frame in the seventh, plus that Jeffers home run all of 372 feet, and the Twins beat the Mariners 5-3. Well, the WNBA trade deadline is also in the mix, and it could see Kelsey Plum, your biggest domino to fall, possibly in the mix going to the Valkyries, a team that is a bit of a surprise contender for the championship as a new expansion team just in their second year. So Kelsey Plum, she's the first one to watch. Skylar Diggins, another one. Connecticut Sun already dealt out Anissa Morrow to the Toronto Tempo. Three scores on the night. The Dream topped the Storm 98-89. The Mystics beat the Wings 81-75, and the Indiana Fever 112-98, where Caitlin Clark continued to top herself. She became the fastest player in WNBA history to hit 1,500 points and 500 career assists, doing it in just 78 games. An update on the international soccer scale. FIFA president Gianni Infantino has dropped his controversial plan to sell private investment stakes in the World Cup after facing some intense backlash from soccer leaders around the world. Both UEFA and CONCACAF objected to the proposal, with UEFA saying it would boycott FIFA events. In a statement on Friday, Infantino said the proposal will not proceed, adding that the divisions it created were no longer in the best interest of FIFA's goals. Well, now we listen to the top sound from Friday night.
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4: How good is that? Are you ready to say?
0: Number five.
2: The Tigers expand their lead against the Athletics in grand fashion, thanks to Dylan Dingler, 97-1, the ticket.
5: The 1-1, swinging a high fly ball, left center field deep. Soderstrom back, looking up, it's gone! Grand slam, Dylan Dingler, number 23.
0: Number four.
2: Double-double machine Angel Reese showcases her range from beyond the arc, and the Dream's win over the Storm on Ion.
6: And she's done damage in that area tonight. That's her second of the night.
7: Reese, another one from downtown.
6: Speaking of a second made three from one of your front court players. I like the back and forth between the posts in this game.
7: Angel Reese only had one game in her career with multiple three-pointers. It was as a rookie against the Storm.
0: Number three.
2: Staying in the ATL, Michael Harris II deposits a ball deep into the Chop House as the Braves defeat their division foe Nationals 680, the Fan.
8: Michael Harris batting in the five spot, climbs in. First pitch from Griffin. Swung on and delivered deep to right field. That ball is ticketed for the Chop House. Michael Harris melted that baseball. And Atlanta leads 5-1 here in the bottom of the sixth.
0: Number two.
2: Gunnar Henderson slaps a go-ahead two-run triple in the Orioles 6-4 win against the Phillies. WBAL.
9: Gunnar pitches to the gap in right center field. That's a base hit. Encarnacion Strand will score. He will give the Orioles the lead. Alonso is going to be waved in from third. He will score. And Gunnar, a belly flop into third base. He pounds the dirt. And the Orioles have seized the lead in the seventh. 6-4. Baltimore.
0: Number one.
2: And in Cleveland, Guardians outfielder Angel Martinez flashes the leather in foul territory. WTAM 1100.
10: Two down, no score, and he sends one in the air to right, not deep toward the line, coming hard. Martinez, foul ground near the stands, jumps into the netting, made the catch, and hangs on, falling into the netting, which fell into the first row of seats. Oh, what a grab by Angel Martinez. Boy, he had no regard for his body on that one.
2: Well, the sound certainly something to think about, but your game of the night, the Boston Red Sox taking it to the Los Angeles Dodgers. Amazingly, somehow, a preview of October. 9-4 Boston, 21-4 in the month of July. That's a franchise record. Major League Baseball trade deadline, WNBA trade deadline, NFL training camp storylines. 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
1: 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The Yankees and Cubs battle in an afternoon duel at Wrigley.
2: High fly ball, deep left center, PCA back, looking up, see ya!
1: Trade deadline talks start to heat up across the majors.
3: They're looking at catching, they're looking at relief arms, they're looking at bats. They understand that that lineup that they have right now is not going to be the sort of thing that can win them playoff games.
1: What are the reactions to Baker Mayfield's contract negotiations?
4: What I would tell him is be quiet, just be grateful and go play. Because when you graduate from Tampa Bay at the end of this year, how many teams are left on this planet that are going to pay you $50 million or more that need a quarterback that aren't going to draft one?
1: Plus, WNBA action features a trio of games.
5: She's done damage in that area tonight. That's her second of the night.
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7: Well, we've got the Major League Baseball trade deadline just all of 3 days away, and day three of NFL training camps with the Mayfield mayhem carrying over from day two. Plus, the future of the WNBA in action tonight from Paige Beckers and AZ Fudd with Dallas to Angel Reese and the Dream, and of course, Caitlin Clark and the Indiana Fever. But we start with baseball, and yes, that trade deadline is looming, but there's a battle for the top of the West in the American League. Houston Astros hosting the Texas Rangers. Rangers coming into the three-game set on a two-game skid, but with half a game lead over the Stros, who came in on a three-game win streak.
8: Here's a 1-1 pitch, and Yiner to left field, hit pretty well, going back! Crushed. Looked like he got out in front of it, but instead, the third home run of the night for the Astros, and they extend the lead.
7: Yiner Diaz, 4-for-5 with an RBI, 2 runs, second straight 4-hit game. So the Astros, they have now won 9 of their last 10 games. They improved to 56-55. Just their first time over 500 since April 6th. And yeah, that's the top of the AL West. Yordan Alvarez, he went 2-for-3 with 2 RBI, 22nd game with multiple RBI this season. That leads Major League Baseball for Houston. And that is an 11-2 win for the Astros. We got Yankees at Cubs. New York Yankees banged up, beat down, moving on from a pair of extra inning losses on Chicago's south side, instead to the Cubs at Wrigley Field.
2: He can play the position now. High fly ball, deep left center, PCA back, looking up, see ya! A long home run for Rosario. Yankees first hit, and they lead 1-0.
7: All right, offense is still hard to come by for the Yanks, but this time, 2 home runs was enough to get it done. Both Spencer Jones and then, yes, Ahmed Rosario snaps a 15-game homerless streak. That is his longest of the season, Spencer Jones. He went 1-for-2, second home run in his past 3 games. Before that, 2 home runs in his first 34 career games. The Yankees are 38-4 this season when they hit multiple home runs in a game. They're still missing a lot of key pieces, but they'll call that a 2-0 shutout win over the Cubs. 11th shutout of the season, second most in Major League Baseball. The Phillies have 12, Dodgers and Red Sox both have 10, 12-6 in their past 18 games after going 4-14 on the Cubs side, 10th shutout loss of the season. White Sox and Rays with a chance for the Sox to snap a 3-game losing streak.
8: It's a pitch.
9: Hit in the air deep the other way to left. Back on it is Simpson. It's gone. Mooney with a two-run homer. Three innings, three homers for the White Sox. That's his 24th.
7: Mooney was just one of three White Sox to go yard. Miguel Vargas and Colson Montgomery, the three of them. It's their fifth game this season where all three hit a home run. That is tied for the most by any teammate trio in a season all time. There's nine other instances. Andrew Benintendi for the White Sox. He was 2-for-3, had a home run, an RBI. But the Rays, they fall to 40-17 at home this season. Still remains the best home record in Major League Baseball. But we're looking at that trade deadline. Four games and eight teams, we just told you about, all of them are buyers at the deadline. The Rays, one of those teams hoping to pull away in the Tarek Skubal sweepstakes. The others, it's the Brewers, the Dodgers. But do the Brewers, the Rays, really stand a chance against the defending World Series champs? Senior MLB insider Jeff Passan weighs in.
3: Generally speaking, those smaller market teams don't do big ticket rentals. Like, this is antithetical to their process. The reason that the Rays are where they are, that the Brewers are where they are, is because they keep their prospects and they bring them up and they have control of them for multiple years. So this is a position that they're not used to being in. And why everybody in the industry believes that Skubal will wind up with the Dodgers is the penalty for a trade like this. The penalty for the Dodgers is so much less, because let's say that they trade away really good players and that Skubal doesn't work out and they don't win. The Dodgers are still making $1 billion a year, and the Dodgers still have an absolutely loaded farm system. Whereas if you're the Rays and the Brewers, your lifeblood is those young, under control, cheap players. And if you're giving them away for a guy who you're going to have for only 2 months, he better work. Like, this better be the sort of thing that winds up with gold on your finger, or otherwise you've done yourself and your franchise a long-term disservice.
7: It's hard to think of a team that wouldn't like to be in the mix for Skubal. Of course, the Yankees are one of them. They really would have said they're in the market for that frontline pitching and bullpen just to add to that. But because of the way their health has been going, the Yankees injury list really could change that trade deadline strategy. You've got Aaron Judge, Giancarlo Stanton, Cody Bellinger sidelined. So that need for lineup help, if they're going to make a push into October and be one of those teams that can contend in the World Series, well, it's just about as urgent as that search for a little extra pitching. So Jeff Passan, once again, on what he thinks and how aggressive he thinks the Yankees are going to be.
3: The Yankees are everywhere right now. They're looking at catching. They're looking at relief arms. They're looking at bats. They understand that that lineup that they have right now is not going to be the sort of thing that can win them playoff games. Now, granted, they're going to have Cody Bellinger back. They're in all likelihood, they expect to have Aaron Judge back. They hope to have Giancarlo Stanton back. So this isn't quite the same, but they know they need a catcher. They keep getting tied to Luis Arraez. I'm not sure where the fit is there, because he wants to play second base. He's insisting on playing second base. And we've seen Jazz Chisholm at third, and it's probably not going to work. And yet the DH slot could be open for Arraez right now. The Yankees are going to be busy.
7: But the game of the night, somehow a preview of October. Imagine saying that just a month and a half ago. The Boston Red Sox still on the West Coast visiting the Dodgers. The Red Sox one win away from going 21-4 in July. That would be the best monthly record in team history. But they're up against the Dodgers. Shohei Ohtani back in the lineup after sitting out last night's game. And, well, he proved to be well-rested.
10: And now the 2-1. Fly ball, talk about going a long way. It is on the way and gone. A two-run home run. Shohei Ohtani, 24th of the year, and the Dodgers have taken the lead.
7: his 24th of the year to take the lead, but the Red Sox answered, putting up 5 in the 7th.
11: 2-2. Here it is, and it is swung on and ripped down the left field line. It is there! Inside the line to the wall! One run in, Yoshida comes home. It's a 2-run double. Mona! And it is 7-4 Red Sox.
7: Mona on the way. Red Sox 9-4 win against the Dodgers, 21-4 in the month of July. Again, that best record in team history. Tune in for baseball action later today as the Chicago Cubs host the New York Yankees, presented by Progressive Insurance. 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
12: I didn't have a reaction. You know, he had a few things to say. He said it. We were all about ball today, and we moved on. I've heard a lot worse, Jenna, so I don't really have any thoughts on it. As long as they're doing their job and they come to work every day, you know, if there are conversations that need to be had, we'll have it as a team, and we understand that as well. So we're good.
7: That's Tampa Bay Buccaneers head coach Todd Bowles reacting to what Baker Mayfield had to say on day 2 of NFL training camp. Mayfield saying he was disappointed, discouraged, and really looking for the Bucs to have hopefully come to him with an offer that he viewed suitable before training camp. He said on day 2, Mayfield, that is, that he had no interest in continuing those negotiations. He was fully focused on football, but he was looking to get somewhere upwards of $50 million. And ultimately, his sticking point was that he wanted more than a 2-year deal, and the Bucks brass had yet to bring him anything higher than that. As for

0: thing, you have to be smart and fiscal. But if you're not paying him, you're either gambling on maybe Kyler Murray has an average season and wants to reset with the third team in 3 years. Yeah. Maybe I go for one of these quarterbacks in 2027. But then you're resetting your roster and your timeline to win 2 or 3 years at least down the road.
1: So Jordan Rodgers doesn't understand what the Bucs are doing with Mayfield. On Unsportsmanlike, Evan Cohen says he doesn't like what Mayfield's doing.
2: They were able to replace Tom Brady. They're not going to be able to replace Baker Mayfield. Kyler Murray can't be franchised. If he's great this year in Minnesota, maybe he's the guy. I'm just making that up in terms of they did it once. Why could they not do it again? Sure, that's risky. Baker Mayfield has that grit, has that grime that you want from that quarterback position, that his teammates love him, as they should. He's played well there. But this, from the Bucs' perspective, it's we rescued you as much as you think you rescued us. We were in a much better position when we got you than you were when you got us. I can understand why they would feel disrespected as well. I think there's an argument both ways on this. I don't think it's one-sided.
1: Mayfield says he will entertain a deal during the season, but he knows his agent will only bring him one if it's something that they deem competitive. All right, over to the Steelers camp. We know that this is Aaron Rodgers' final season, and he will close it out in Pittsburgh. So what did Steelers head coach Mike McCarthy have to say as Aaron gets ready for his final curtain call?
3: I think those conversations are really so personal. I think, you know, obviously known him since the beginning. When you get to that point in life and you get into the fourth quarter of a career, you do reflect. And I think he's just, you know, those are honest answers to your question. So, but yeah, I can't speak on you know, where exactly he is. But, you know, I think the biggest thing is, you know, where he's at in life. And, you know, I've watched him grow and, you know, both, you know, personally and professionally. And, you know, his personal life is growing and, you know, and this is such a selfish profession. I mean, let's be honest. You know, and I'm sure when he's at 42, he's having, you know, a lot of thoughts about where he is personally.
1: Fourth quarter of his career, but Rodgers very open about the fact that he thought last year might be it. So we'll just call it overtime in his career now, too. But where does it lead him with Rodgers, the Steelers, his age? Mike Tannenbaum, ESPN NFL front office insider.
4: Third place. You know, you talked about air yards, Molly. Overall for the season, Aaron Rodgers averaged 5.8 yards in terms of air yards per attempt. That was 28th in the league. He's going to be 43 in December. I've been around quarterbacks as they've got older. Guys like Vinny Testaverde, Brett Favre, work with Dan Marino in Miami. Older quarterbacks don't like to get hit. I can't imagine that this offense, a year older now, is going to become more explosive. Aaron Rodgers is not at that point in his career. I think that compresses the field. I like Cincinnati. I like Baltimore. I think those two teams will be able to score more consistently than Pittsburgh will be able to.
1: Well, when it comes to the Los Angeles Rams, it's pretty much Super Bowl or bust for them. They may be the only team with those hopes that high. But what's it going to look like as far as Aaron Donald, Sean McVay, Los Angeles Rams head coach?
5: Here's what I would tell you. There won't be any news on that front until we get back to Woodland Hills. You know, we have some different things, which, you know, I totally understand. What I don't want to do is there's some conversations that we've had. We've loosely had some different timelines that are kind of temporary. I want to keep those between us, just, you know, if something unforeseen happens, out of respect for him and the situation. But I know this, you know, the things are going in the right direction. And if there's an arrow, it's trending upwards. Hey, you know what that is? That is ooh, what do you think? No, but no, you know, well, that'll be something that I think once we get back to Woodland Hills, we'll have a better idea of what that timeline looks like. There won't be any decision and anything in terms of Aaron's situation while we're here. That's kind of already been, you know, set out, you know, when we've talked, you know, since the last, you know, for the last couple weeks.
1: All right. One Aaron on his way to retire, another Aaron possibly coming out of retirement. So when we come back, Major League Baseball, not the only trade deadline on the docket. Who could be moving in the WNBA this weekend and who's already on the move? Plus highlights from the W right here on SportsCenter all night on ESPN Radio.

0: Hey, this is Rich Eisen. Coming up on Monday, Thursday Night Football's Andrew Whitworth joins us to talk some ball. The latest Major League Baseball trade buzz on deadline day, a SummerSlam recap, overreaction Monday, and the actor LaMonica Garrett joins us in studio to talk Lioness. 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
7: app. Ultimately to Houston, but of note, Tempo still holding on to their first round pick for next season. That's a key as they're looking to establish themselves as the league's newest expansion franchise, or one of them. Anyway, other names that are being thrown around in that trade deadline conversation, Kelsey Plum with the Las Vegas Aces. Potential landing spots could be Golden State Valkyrie. She'd bring that offensive boost for a somewhat surprise contender in the Valkyries. The Washington Mystics, a team that is very young and could use that experience, or possibly the Phoenix Mercury. Of note, the Sparks, they play on Sunday at 3:30 in the afternoon. That's 30 minutes after the trade deadline is set to pass. Plum says she's preparing as if she will be putting on a Sparks jersey, but isn't taking anything too personally. But Nigel Laney Hamilton with the New York Liberty, another player who could be in the mix at his trade deadline move, or Skylar Diggins with the Chicago Sky. But we've got three games in action on Friday night, starting with the Indiana Fever at the Portland Fire, and Caitlin Clark continuing to push the limits of her game.
8: Long three from Caitlin. Oh my goodness.
9: That's tough.
8: That was Crater Lake deep.
7: Caitlin Clark, the fastest player in WNBA history to reach 1,500 points and 500 assists. She did it in 78 games, absolutely blowing the past record out of the water. That was Sabrina Ionescu in 97 games. And with that, the Fever top the Portland Fire 112-98. Fever on a five-game win streak. They've won six of their last seven games. That five games, their longest win streak of the season. It's their 12th double-digit win of the season, tied for most in the WNBA with the Aces. And a fifth straight game scoring 100-plus points. And that is the longest streak in WNBA history. 13th time scoring 100-plus points this season. All right, Wings at Mystics. We're talking about one of the youngest teams in the WNBA. The Washington Mystics hosting the Dallas Wings. We've got some young superstars in the mix. Mystics, though, they're on an absolute tear with a chance to do something that they haven't since 2020.
8: Mouette into Austin. Austin scoreless here in the third. What was I saying? That is just ridiculous.
7: Shakira Austin, she had a season-high 28 points, 10 rebounds, 4 assists. second 25-point double-double game this season. Only one game in her career prior to entering this season with those kind of numbers. And first time since September 18th through the 13th of 2020, longest win streak, four games, first time since 2020. And more impressive, so Mystic shot 2 for 17, 12% from three. Only team this season to win multiple games while shooting 12% or worse. Not necessarily the stat you want to have, but hey, if they're going to close it out, that's with a minimum of 15 attempts. And Kiki Arifin, 22 points, 9 rebounds, 8th game this season with 20 points, 5 rebounds. Wings have lost 3 of their last 4 games, all 3 losses coming by 6 points or fewer. And we've got the Storm at the Dream. 98-89. Angel Reese continuing to be a double-double beast.
10: She's done damage in that area tonight. That's her second of the night.
11: Reese, another one from downtown.
10: Speaking of a second made three from one of your front court players, I like the back and forth between the posts in this game.
11: Angel Reese only had one game in her career with multiple three-pointers. It was as a rookie against the Storm.
7: Major League Baseball action and more when we come back on SportsCenter All Night on ESPN Radio.
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1: All right, here are your half hour headlines. College football starts this month, but a federal judge could have just sent rosters into an absolute tailspin, granting a preliminary injunction for class of 2022 athletes to be eligible for a fifth season this year. NFL training camp day three is in the books. You've got those QB competitions picking up steam, but not every star player is on the field. Plus, Major League Baseball trade deadline. Oh, it is only 3 days out.
2: How about Hunter Green, the all-star from the Cincinnati Reds? Turns 27 next week. He's been dominant in the past. He's coming back from an elbow issue this year. He's available right now. He's told 50-50 he gets traded.
1: All right, we are talking about Tarek Skubal a ton, but Buster Olney, ESPN MLB insider on Get Up on Friday morning, explaining that, well, it's not all the Skubal sweepstakes. Hunter Green, he made his fifth start for the Cincinnati Reds since coming off the IL. He allowed four earned runs on seven hits with two walks and four strikeouts as the Reds beat the Pirates 8-7 on Friday. But when you talk about that Skubal sweepstakes, Brewers, Rays, Dodgers, all in the mix, anyone else would certainly happily get in on those trade talks with Detroit. But how about your Sellers? And when you think Sellers, yeah, the New York Mets, they definitely come to mind. Jeff Passan, ESPN senior MLB insider, on which players from the Mets are drawing the most interest.
3: There's a lot, and they're all pitchers. And today, Freddie Peralta was scratched from his start because there's a belief that sometime within the next 24 to 48 hours, he is going to move. It's not just Peralta, though. It's Clay Holmes, who has an even bigger market than Freddie Peralta. And it's Luke Weaver, who the Mets don't have to trade necessarily. He's under contract for another year, but if Adrian Morejon and Mason Miller from the Padres don't go, Luke Weaver might be the best reliever dealt at this deadline. They've got Brooks Raley too, Luis Robert. They could dip into their catching with Luis Torrens and Francisco Alvarez. David Cerns, the Mets president of baseball operations, is going to be perhaps the busiest person at this trade deadline. The Mets have a lot of work to do between now and 6 o'clock on August 3rd.
1: When it comes to the Detroit Tigers playing at the Athletics on Friday evening, not the most intriguing matchup, but certainly came with a nice highlight. Eighth inning, Tigers already up 5-1. They don't exactly need any more insurance, but Dylan Dingler will give it to him.
4: The 1-1. Swinging a high fly ball, left center field deep. Soderstrom back looking up. It's gone! Grand slam, Dylan Dingler, number 23.
1: Well, there you go, Dylan Dingler, first career grand slam. He's got the second most home runs by a Tigers primary catcher since the year 2000. That's a 23. Victor Martinez had 32 in 2014. And so the Athletics, their record 5-19 in July, worst win percentage, ERA in Major League Baseball, second fewest runs per game. Tigers, meanwhile, second most runs scored with this 13-1 win in a game this season. Now, not every highlight has to be a grand slam. Some of it, well, we like a defensive play, too. And the Diamondbacks and Cleveland Guardians, Angel Martinez, Cleveland will give it to us.
5: Two down, no score, and he sends one in the air to right, not deep toward the line, coming hard. Martinez, foul ground near the stands, jumps into the net! And hangs on, falling into the netting, which fell into the first row of seats. Oh, what a grab by Angel Martinez. Boy, he had no regard for his body on that one.
1: Laying it all on the line, Diamondbacks beat the Guardians 4 5-1. Brewers at Angels Friday night.
6: Here's the 0-1, and a high fly ball, deep right field. This one's way back. Bye-bye baseball. Jake Bowers goes big fly at the big A. A three-run shot, and the Brewers have broken it open in the fifth. They lead it 6-0.
1: Right back to those big plays, right? Brewers, they were leading 6-0 there. They go on to win 6-2 over the Angels. Nationals at the Braves playing, and this one, well, we got another big hit from Michael Harris II. He came through with a 2-run home run as the Braves beat the Nats 6-2. Well, the San Francisco Giants have suspended outfielder Harrison Bader without pay after a late night scooter incident worsened a foot injury at plantar fasciitis that had already landed him on the IL. Worth mentioning, this is the second scooter-related incident of Bader's career. He was also injured in a scooter crash while with the Yankees, making this a bit of a repeat issue. And for the San Francisco Giants, this team trying to stay in the National League playoff race, this is an off-field distraction that's giving them some difficulty in a crucial stretch of the season. The Giants taking on the San Diego Padres. The Padres had a 5-game win streak snapped just a night ago. This time they came to rectify the situation.
4: Owen launches one in the air to left field and deep. Ramos is back. He's at the wall looking up. This one gonna go. Jace Bowen's first major league home run. Western medal. And the Padres add on. It's 4-0.
1: 97-3, the fan Jace Bowen, his first home run of his Major League Baseball career. Padres 6-1 in their last 7 games. They've outscored opponents 35-19 in that span. Now, he had a great pitching matchup in Cincinnati, Paul Skeens versus Hunter Green. It was a great matchup on paper anyway, but the Reds, they beat the Pirates 8-7 on the back of Sal Stewart.
7: First pitch to him here. Swing and a fly ball, well hit. Deep center field. Mangum on the run, on the track, at the wall. It is gone! A 2-run shot to center field for Sal Stewart has put the Reds on top 5-3 in the fourth. RBIs 81 and 82 on his 23rd home run of the year.
1: You can tune in for baseball action later today as the Chicago Cubs host the New York Yankees. 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world of NIL and the transfer portal, well, a federal judge has sent things a bit into a tailspin, granting a temporary injunction allowing class of 2022 athletes to compete in a fifth season of eligibility. That is in direct response to the NCAA's new 5-for-5 rule. They are expected to see that appealed. Meanwhile, Indiana football head coach Kurt Cignetti, he had some fighting words at Big Ten Media Day this week, calling the Big Ten the best conference. Auburn head coach, well, he had something to say about that today.
8: Coach Cignetti can say whatever he wants. He's holding the trophy at the end of the year, and there's a lot of respect there. And so I think he's earned the right in what he's done to say truly whatever he wants. And I respect it. I genuinely do. For my 2 cents on it, they're both obviously high-end football. And when you look at top to bottom this league and then you throw in another Power 4 game on top of it, when you're talking about 9 conference games, a Power 4 game on top of it, it is as tough as you can imagine. And one, tough teams, yes. High-end coaches, yes. The physicality up front, the way that the rosters are built now to where your depth is getting smaller and smaller, there is no light game or gimme on a schedule when you're looking at it in this league. And I'll leave it up to whoever to figure out if there is in that league. But boy, there certainly is not a single game you could point to and say, man, this is going to be one where we can rest some guys up. And so take it for what it's worth. I would tell you, and I've told recruits this, so this is not any secret. The biggest stage, the best players, the best coaches are in this conference.
1: That from Amber and Ian on ESPN Radio. When we go to the pros, hold-ins continue into day three of NFL training camp, notably running backs Jahmyr Gibbs of the Detroit Lions and Bijan Robinson of the Atlanta Falcons. Neither has participated in practice yet, but the quarterback competitions continue to stoke the flames. We know we've got one in Minnesota. So Justin Jefferson, Vikings wide receiver, is he enjoying watching Kyler Murray and JJ compete in that QB comp?
9: Well, I love a competition. I always love a competition. I feel like a competition brings out the true dog in you and that true player within you. So it's just all about who's coming every single day with that fresh mentality and that, you know, every single day is a new day, and really not, you know, dwelling on the past day. And even if it's a great day or not, just moving on and just stacking those days and being consistent.
1: There's also a quarterback competition brewing in Cleveland, though. Ask Jason McCourty, ESPN NFL analyst, what is having a quarterback competition really even do between Shedeur Sanders and Deshaun Watson?
10: I'm not going to argue for Deshaun Watson because since we've seen him on the field the last few times, it hasn't been pretty. But the fact that the coaches are saying this is a competition from what they've seen in the spring, yeah. I think if it was clear as day that Shedeur at this point was above Deshaun Watson as a franchise, why wouldn't you go ahead and name Shedeur the starting quarterback going into training camp? Because to your point, for them, that's what you would want, to find out what he can be as a player. But if you're out there in the spring and Deshaun Watson is making throws, he's picking up the offense, and he's looking like some form of a version that he used to look like, then yes, you're going to have this competition. And once you say it's a competition, you have to play the guy that best proves he should be on the field.
1: All right, so should there be a competition? Mike Tannenbaum, ESPN NFL front office insider, maybe not.
11: Without question, it's been 7 years since Deshaun Watson has played at a high level, guys. And if we were running the Browns, we need to know what we have in Shedeur, who I believe has all the physical skill set to be a frontline quarterback. Maybe not a franchise quarterback, but a good starter in the NFL. He's big enough, has good arm strength, good enough athleticism. And look, at the end of the year, Deshaun Watson is going to be moving on. He's going to be a free agent. It hasn't worked out. We need to know what we have in number 12.
1: Out at the New York Football Giants camp in West Virginia, could they actually compete for the first time in a long time with the return of Malik Nabers and Cam Scataboo? Jordan Rogers, ESPN football analyst, is feeling like they might be able to.
12: They need to be a run the football, RPO, play action based offense. I mean, that's who Jackson Dart was in college. I think people get this confusion with Lane Kiffin about throwing it all over the place in deep shots. He was the best quarterback in the all of college football in the play action pass, led the country with 20 touchdowns, 47 explosive plays, highest percentage of play action. So that's what that's his wheelhouse. So if you can get a run game going, Jackson Dart, man, I'm telling you right now, I'm bullish on this team. Mm-hmm. I've been bullish on Jackson Dart for a long time. With him as the starter last year, they were a top 15 offense. That's without Malik Nabers. That's without Cam Scataboo for 9 games. They're going to be a top 10 offense. As Malik Nabers starts to ease back into that, he was the sixth best quarterback against playoff teams last year. He had 16-2 touchdown to interception ratio as a rookie.
1: All right, so before Jordan Rogers gets fully head over heels, let's talk about Cam Scataboo and why he had everybody flipping out just a couple of weeks ago. He did a backflip at Fanatics Fest, which didn't have people super happy as he's returning from an injury. This is what he had to say about it today.
13: I mean, obviously, I do some dumb things here and there, you know, but I learned from it. You know, my coach talked to me, told me how he felt, and I learned from it. And will I go do that backflip again? Probably not. So, I mean, we live and we learn, and, you know, we move on.
14: That's different when game time comes around now?
13: I mean, when game time comes around, we'll see what game time comes around. But right now, we're focused on training camp, and we'll keep the backflips off the field for now.
1: I do some dumb things here or there. Who among us, right? Coming up, more Major League Baseball action, and just to recap, WNBA trade deadline and Major League Baseball trade deadline. 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
14: So tell us about this. I see the trailer on it, and see you got up in the suspended up in the.
15: 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We are back, baby. 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
1: One of the biggest trades of this century at the deadline. Two-time Cy Young Award winner, and the teams that are involved are the best in baseball. The Los Angeles Dodgers, the Milwaukee Brewers, the Tampa Bay Rays, the Atlanta Braves, and even the Chicago Cubs. You know, it's not at the point now where it's a two-team race between the Brewers and the Dodgers, but the belief among executives around the game is that they're going to be able and willing to put together the two best packages.
2: Could the rich really get richer? Are the Dodgers really the front runners for the biggest domino, the biggest get, the biggest fish, the biggest tiger? And Tarek Skubal, well, we'll have to wait and see what we find out 3 days until the Major League Baseball trade deadline hits at 6 p.m. Eastern on Monday. In the meantime, games continue. Twins at the Mariners. Always an important matchup. Two teams chasing in October, and this wild card race could come down to games like this in October.
3: As this ball hit high in the air for Jeffers to left, Rosarena back, he's at the wall, that ball is gone, hit streak intact, and the lead balloons to two. Ryan Jeffers deep into his own bullpen, and it's 5-3 in favor of the Twins.
2: Twins, they were trailing 3-2 coming into the seventh, but two-run frame in the seventh, plus that Jeffers home run, all of 372 feet, and the Twins beat the Mariners 5-3. Well, the WNBA trade deadline is also in the mix, and it could see Kelsey Plum, your biggest domino to fall, possibly in the mix going to the Valkyries, a team that is a bit of a surprise contender for the championship as a new expansion team just in their second year. So Kelsey Plum, she's the first one to watch Skylar Diggins. Another one, Connecticut Sun, already dealt out Anissa Morrow to the Toronto Tempo. Three scores on the night. The Dream topped the Storm 98-89. The Mystics beat the Wings 81-75, and the Indiana Fever 112-98, where Caitlin Clark continued to top herself. She became the fastest player in WNBA history to hit 1,500 points and 500 career assists, doing it in just 78 games. An update on the international soccer scale. FIFA president Gianni Infantino has dropped his controversial plan to sell private investment stakes in the World Cup after facing some intense backlash from soccer leaders around the world. Both UEFA and CONCACAF objected to the proposal, with UEFA saying it would boycott FIFA events. In a statement on Friday, Infantino said the proposal will not proceed, adding that the divisions it created were no longer in the best interest of FIFA's goals. Well, now we listen to the top sound from Friday night.
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4: How good is that? Are you entertained?
0: Number five.
2: The Tigers expand their lead against the Athletics in grand fashion, thanks to Dylan Dingler, 97-1, the ticket.
5: The 1-1, swinging a high fly ball, left center field deep. Soderstrom back, looking up, it's gone! Grand slam, Dylan Dingler, number 23.
0: Number four.
2: Double-double machine Angel Reese showcases her range from beyond the arc, and the Dream's win over the Storm on Ion.
6: And she's done damage in that area tonight. That's her second of the night.
7: Reese, another one from downtown.
6: Speaking of a second made three from one of your front court players, I like the back and forth between the posts in this game.
8: Angel Reese only had one game in her career with multiple three-pointers. It was as a rookie against the Storm.
0: Number three.
2: Staying in the ATL, Michael Harris II deposits a ball deep into the chop house as the Braves defeat their division foe Nationals 680, the Fan.
9: Michael Harris bat in the five spot, climbs in. First pitch from Griffin, swung on and delivered deep to right field. That ball is ticketed for the chop house. Michael Harris melted that baseball. And Atlanta leads 5-1 here in the bottom of the sixth.
0: Number two.
2: Gunnar Henderson slaps a go-ahead two-run triple in the Orioles' 6-4 win against the Phillies. WBAL.
10: Gunnar hits this in the gap in right center field. That's a base hit. Encarnacion Strand will score. He will give the Orioles the lead. Alonso is going to be waved in from third. He will score. And Gunnar, a belly flop into third base. He pounds the dirt. And the Orioles have seized the lead in the seventh. 6-4. Baltimore.
0: Number one.
2: And in Cleveland, Guardians outfielder Angel Martinez flashes the leather in foul territory. WTAM 1100.
9: Two down, no score, and he sends one in the air to right, not deep toward the line, coming hard. Martinez, foul ground near the stands, jumps into the netting, made the catch, and hangs on, falling into the netting, which fell into the first row of seats. Oh, what a grab by Angel Martinez. Boy, he had no regard for his body on that one.
2: Well, the sound certainly something to think about, but your game of the night, the Boston Red Sox taking it to the Los Angeles Dodgers. Amazingly, somehow, a preview of October. 9-4 Boston, 21-4 in the month of July. That's a franchise record. You've been listening to SportsCenter all night on ESPN Radio. It's going to be a great day. It's Saturday. It's August. And you know what? College football season starts this month. But coming up next, it's best of ESPN Radio.
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1: There can never be another.
2: Never.
1: There can never be another.
2: I have goosebumps thinking about him right now.
3: Hey, Ev, you want to go get a drink?
2: With you or Mike?
3: Mike.
2: Yeah. Oh, God.
3: Imagine him saying that to you.
2: I don't know how to. I'm going to try my best. You have to help me, Cece, because we grew up at the same time. We grew up in the.
1: The Like Mike was a Gatorade commercial?
2: Yeah, correct.
1: I'm just, trying to remember what it was. Yeah.
3: He has this song, Space Jam, Sirius, the Bulls intro. Iconic songs even surrounding Michael Jordan. Everything about him is iconic.
2: There was just a feeling you got watching him of invincibility, and like you were watching someone that is not even from the same planet as you. I don't know how to fully describe the greatness of this man on a basketball court and the feeling that you as a consumer and a fan would get of, I don't know what's about to happen, but somehow he's going to figure it all out.
4: And then he went to the Wizards.
2: Okay, Pat, we're in a moment here.
3: I've only felt that about one other athlete in my lifetime. Albert Pujols. Every time he stepped in the box, it didn't matter what the situation was, I felt like magic would happen.
1: But see, the difference is that he played for your team.
3: Yes.
1: I'm a Lakers fan, and I loved watching Michael Jordan. I loved it. Loved it. I mean, like there was no better watch back then than watching Michael Jordan in the 90s with the Bulls.
3: Have you guys ever come across a Jordan hater?
2: Yeah, many. Knicks fans.
1: Yeah.
2: Knicks fans hated him.
1: No, but I think Knicks fans acknowledge how good he is. They still just hate him, but they acknowledge that he's the greatest basketball player of all time.
5: Yeah. Have you met Pistons fans who grew up in that time? They can't stand him.
2: Yeah, they can't stand him.
3: Yeah.
2: But I think the majority of fans have that grew up in that time default to the feeling that we have because it's not even about watching, like doing the compare and contrast. Oh, Michael did this, LeBron did that. You have to experience the feeling of watching this man and the level, and I always say the invincibility of Michael Jordan.
3: He also benefited from playing in an era where he was not oversaturated. Think about athletes today. They have podcasts. They're tweeting.
1: Because inside the NBA.
3: No, I know. But hold on. I just think that it protects the mystery that allows us to have the reverence for him. We didn't know every single thing about him. We didn't know every thought he had. There was a shroud of mystery around him that I think elevates the legacy.
2: Sure. It's not the same as today. That's it. I think inside stuff you're thinking of, right?
1: Inside stuff. Yeah. So you know what I mean?
2: No, but I'm saying that.
1: Rashad. Yeah.
2: Yeah.
1: Saturday mornings. It was awesome.
2: Correct. I totally agree. And there was Michael Jordan's playground, which probably a lot of people don't know what it is. It's a video that he put, a TV movie, whatever it was. There was so many different things with him. He was in every single commercial. But even if there was social media, people would cover him in that way. I don't know that he would participate in it. He would be covered, but he would not be voicing opinion. Like, the way he is...
3: Don't think that he would fall prey to that, being an athlete in this environment?
2: No, I don't.
5: Yeah, but we would look at him completely different for everything that he was doing. Like, the extracurricular activities, he wouldn't be a great role model. Like, he's hanging out, smoking cigars, drinking, gambling, like, while he's playing. Like, we know that now. Like, we didn't know that as you're, like, growing up. So as a parent, you're gonna be like, this is the guy I want you to model.
2: I think we gotta be careful with this. First of all, let's not accuse anything that we don't know. What you just said, we do know, right? What I'm saying is, there are a lot of people that have done a lot worse than Michael Jordan having a drink or a cigar or gambling till 3 a.m. at a casino, right? He's not committing crimes. Like, let's be careful on that part of it. What we're talking about, though, is not even the coverage of him. I'm just saying 48 minutes of basketball, 4 quarters of football, whatever you want to look at, 9 innings of baseball, 3 periods of hockey, watching an athlete perform at the level that we watched him perform at, I personally have never had a feeling like that. The closest, I guess, would be Brady 28-3 of how did he do that. But that was a singular moment. I felt like that a lot with Brady, but not to the level that I felt with Michael. Michael was on a level that – and maybe it's because we were kids. you know, maybe if it, maybe if Michael came around now, forget Twitter, Instagram, like if just.
1: So the question is, does Patrick Costello feel the same way about LeBron James?
4: I did as a kid when I was growing up, for sure. I had a LeBron jersey when he first came into the league and was playing for the Cavs and stuff.
2: But invincibility, you thought, with LeBron?
4: I was like, this is the greatest basketball player I've ever seen.
2: Which is totally understandable.
1: It's probably generational.
2: But I keep using the word, and you use the word, invincibility. I don't think that can be applied to LeBron. I think that could be applied to Tiger when he when Tiger started, 97 Masters, that quickly, that young to do that much. I think the invincibility would be more Tiger, more Serena when she came on the scene initially. And that, like, wait, is she better than Venus? Is that even, because Venus was unreal. Venus is very much underrated because of how great Serena is. So I think the word invincibility is different to me.
1: So does it correspond to the brevity of moments of failure in their careers? So, like, Michael Jordan didn't get to the finals every single year. Michael Jordan didn't start out his career having success in the postseason. I think the first three postseasons, he ended up coming up short of getting to the second round. So, like, but it was such a brief period of time. And when they got to the height of the sport, there was this sustained excellence. We saw it with Tom Brady. So I guess what you're bringing up is, when it comes to the LeBron of it all, yeah, there are moments of greatness where he's undoubtedly the best basketball player on the planet, but it didn't necessarily correlate to, you know, winning a title every single year, or you feeling like he was going to win the title every single year.
2: Correct. So the people that would be pro LeBron, and this is not at all meant to be a Michael versus LeBron thing. I don't think anybody else have any interest in doing that.
3: No.
2: The people that would be pro LeBron would say, so you're penalizing LeBron for getting there. And I don't think it's that.
1: No.
2: I think we are saying that the invincibility, again, reiterating
1: we
2: that
1: we knew
2: word,
1: LeBron was going to get to the final. There was about a half decade stretch where we knew the NBA finals was going to be the Golden State Warriors versus the Cavs. And we all defaulted to, the Warriors going to win that.
2: So LeBron will get there every year, but not win it every year. If you get Michael there, he's going to win it.
1: That's it. And it's not going seven games.
2: No. If you get him there and he's there, he's going to win
1: it. It's like Tiger Woods on Sunday. If he's within striking distance of the lead, you expected with the red shirt on, he's going to win it.
2: Third set, Wimbledon. It's 3-3. It's Serena playing. Who's winning? Serena. You're just going to assume she'll find a way. That's Joker now, too. Djokovic,
1: yes,
2: in his prime.
1: Djokovic, yeah.
2: And I'm a Federer person over Joker / Nadal, but what Joker had in his prime has been the, I'm going to figure it out. I'm going to find it. Now, he's lost, but I'll find a way.
3: Now, this is obviously coming off of him just losing the finals, but do you think we'll get there with Wemby?
2: No, it's hard to say that because we've never seen him win.
3: But he gets to the finals in his second season. Every single game that the Knicks won, the Spurs were up by double digits. We were, at least I was.
1: This is his third season, right? Wimby?
2: Yeah, I believe it's
3: third. Okay, third. Excuse me, I misspoke. But early in his career.
2: Yeah, Castle Harper were the rookies after.
3: Yes, okay, so third season. Yeah. He gets, at 22 years old, he's in the NBA
1: very
3: finals.
1: Young, yeah.
3: That could be a huge catalyst in his career for him.
1: Yeah, I mean, if Wimby wins it this upcoming season, then he's going to be in that conversation, right?
3: Once he gets one, I think we're going to default to
2: him. I think there's a better modern-day example of, if you get him there, they'll find a way, and he'll win, is Ohtani. Because think about how down and out they were last year.
3: Like, they almost, that team is so stacked, though.
2: Oh, I understand, but he's the best player.
4: And he was horrible in the postseason. What are we talking about?
2: He was not horrible in the postseason.
4: Yes, he was. He had one good game.
2: That Friday night game against the Brewers.
4: The one good game.
2: One of the great games ever played in the history of the sport.
4: Look at his numbers the rest of the time. He was horrible. And the last two World Series, he was horrible.
2: Boy, he's so anti-Ohtani.
4: I'm not anti-Ohtani, but
2: you're anti-Ohtani.
4: Saying Ohtani is the reason they won, that's just not true.
2: I disagree. I think he's
4: how can you disagree? He was bad. It's okay to say he was bad.
2: Or was he bad for him?
4: He was bad for anyone.
2: He was bad for anyone as he was pitching and hitting.
4: That was one game, Evan. That one single game aside, he was bad.
2: Give me the numbers on that game, please, if you could. What?
3: He didn't win MVP. Back-to-back Dodgers World Series champions, Ohtani was not the MVP. Yeah. I don't know.
4: Yes,
3: we would exist in a world where if the Spurs win, Wemby is not the MVP.
2: Oh, I think we could.
3: I don't.
1: You think we exist in a world where somebody else is going to win MVP for the Chicago Bulls with Michael Jordan at his peak?
2: Not Michael. She said Wemby.
1: But that's the conversation.
2: I think Dylan Harper could win an MVP.
1: Okay, we're talking about the Michael Jordan, Tiger Woods, rarefied air situation. Like,
3: Ohtani is the best baseball player I will ever see in my lifetime.
1: Serena,
3: but they've won two World Series, and he was not the MVP.
1: Yeah,
2: okay, Freeman, so Ohtani's a bad example.
3: Yamamoto
2: All right, fine. Ohtani's a bad example. All right, great. But there's no example of Michael. Tom Brady's lost. LeBron's lost. You can't say these guys are invincible. Brady is the closest thing to it. Yes, so Michael gets a benefit by, quote-unquote, only making it six times.
1: But, man, he's...
2: No, I'm serious. Like, I understand the
3: question. Only making it six times.
1: He only made it six times, but it was six times in eight seasons.
2: But, and he also,
3: they won all of them.
1: And they didn't go to a game seven. We're going to wrap this thing up in six, at most.
3: Let's start vacation early. Wow.
2: I LeBron has so many positive superlatives. Like, you could go, we could spend the rest of the show just listing off positive superlatives for LeBron James. Invincible is not one I've
1: Sure, used. But if he does go to Philly and he wins a title over the next 2 years, it becomes hard to ignore that LeBron James, no matter where he went in the NBA, won a championship and was at worst a top three player on said team.
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14: All the protocol meetings, and then we'll hit the grass on Wednesday for practice one. And, you know, I think inevitably at this stage, I think we've learned so much. You know, I think back to, you know, 20, 25 years ago, the whole double days and just grinding the guys out. But I think science has helped us in so much. And now the kind of ramp up stage of training camp, I think, is very important. And the NFL's

0: taught us a lot of that. And it's this team growing together, you know, and it's developing the depth that's needed. You know, it's one thing to have high level quality players on the surface. But I think what we've learned in college football now, because of the length of the playoffs, because of us now expanding to 9 games in the SEC, you got to have the depth, you know, available to you at every position. Because one injury can't knock you off. You got to be able to find a way to navigate your way through a season and navigate your way through the playoffs. And so developing that depth, I think, is going to be huge for us, that continuity. And then having a balanced football team, a versatile football team, to where you're not one-sided. You got to play great offense, and that means you got to run it, you got to throw it, you got to do all the things. You got to play great defense, and because a game's going to require that, and games will require that, and you got to be good on special teams. And so I think it's all those things adding up throughout training camp to put ourselves in the best position to be successful, not only at the start of the season in September, but thinking throughout the season of October, November, December, and like for all of us, hopefully January.
1: Yeah, and talking about college football playoffs and schedules, and now, you know, regular season in conference for you is longer, and these are all changes that constantly happen in college football.
0: Yeah.
1: And before we get into that part of our conversation, I just want to know if 5 minutes in, I believe, to our chat right now, not that I'm looking for a compliment or anything, how long does it normally take for you to be interviewed and the words Arch Manning don't actually show up until now?
0: You know, I try to beat you to the punch. That's why I threw him in there, I think, the first or second sentence. You know, just throw a name, throw the name in there, and then, because I know we're going to circle back to it at some point.
1: Yeah, oh, no, we're gonna hover. You know what I mean? Circle back is one way, but how's the kid?
0: He's doing great, man. Like, I'm so proud of him.
1: Why?
0: Because, you know, anytime you have that name on the back of your jersey, that carries so much weight. You know, I mean, they're the first family of football. You know, when you think about Archie and the career he had, you think about Peyton and Eli and the gold jacket and the Super Bowl wins, and you think about just who they are as a family now with Cooper and what they've all done. And now here's this kid, and now he's got this name on the front of his jersey too. And so he's carrying the weight of that. And I think going into last season, you know, he worked extremely hard to get himself prepared for the season, and he tried to get himself in the right mental space, but the expectations were just outlandish. And so many people built him up to be, you know, the greatest of all time, the first pick of the draft, the Heisman Trophy winner, that when we weren't very good at the start of the year as a team, and he wasn't at his best at the start of the year, it was almost like those same people that built him up wanted to tear him down because he let them down, because they all went on air and said all these things about him. It was almost like, well, he didn't live up to what they said he was supposed to be. But in reality, I think for himself, he learned a lot about himself. It was probably the first real adversity that he had faced in his life. And he found out about himself, and he got on the other side of it. He continued to work hard. He continued to be a great teammate. I thought he played really good football the second half of the season, most notably, you know, at the end. He had some great wins. And he came into this offseason looking to improve, you know, to improve fundamentally, to become a better leader, to really take the reins of this team as the quarterback, as the leader of the team. And the response from his teammates has been incredible. You know, in the midst of all that last year, I thought probably the brightest spot of it all was his teammates supporting him and his teammates finding out how tough Arch Manning really is, not only physically, but mentally. And that served as a great motivator for them to know that the guy they have in that huddle week in and week out has that mental and physical toughness, that ability to persevere, that grit that great teams have to have. And I think that really springboarded us into this season. And Arch has been a great leader. It shows this team has a different feel. And that's a credit to a lot of people. But I would be remiss if I didn't say that, you know, part of that, why this team feels different, is because of Arch Manning.
1: Well, I mean, the name on his back and on the front hasn't changed from last year. So I'm just trying to see, like, are you suggesting that perhaps the fact that everybody's talking about this is a big quarterback class coming in next year's draft, that the expectations for him are a little, have a less of a spotlight on it because we're talking about so many others? Is that where you're going with
0: no,
1: that?
0: No, I really don't think. I think what he learned, and it takes a minute, no offense to you or anybody else that has an opinion of him, I don't think he cares. I really don't think he cares about what somebody says about him, some being good, some being bad. There's people out there who still think he's going to be the first pick of the draft. There's still people out there who still think he's going to win the Heisman Trophy. But there's plenty of other people who think he may not be. And that's okay too. I just don't think it moves the needle for him. And I think it takes that experience of wearing the weight of the name on his back and wearing the weight of the name on the front of his jersey to understand that he still has to put that jersey on every Saturday. And the opinions of others are really irrelevant to his preparation, to his work ethic, to his drive, to the type of leader he is in that locker room, to the way he plays.
1: So did that change from last year to this year? Is that what
0: I don't know necessarily if it changed. I just think that it was, we're all human. And as much as, he can say I'm off social media and I don't listen to that stuff, I think you have to go through it to really understand what that feels like. Because I'll be frank, 99% of the people in his shoes at his age going through what he went through last year, I think could have destroyed him, could have melted him. And he didn't. I think he got stronger. I think he got better for it. But how do you know? You don't know until you go through it. And I think him going through it all and getting on the other side of it and becoming, like I said, the player that he became and the way he ended the season, and you look at his numbers were tremendous, to the type of leader he is, to the way that he represents our university, the way he represents his family, I think that you have to go through it. You don't know, because there's no manual for going through stuff like that. I mean, he was the most decorated college football player that had never played a game of all time. I mean, it was LeBron-ish, to some degree.
1: Yeah.
0: But the beauty for Arch is his book's not completely written. There's a lot more chapters to go. But I think he'll always be able to remember that chapter that may have changed kind of his approach, his focus, his attention to detail, his work ethic, his willingness to support others when they're going through some tough times. I think that's where this is going to be helpful for him.
1: Steve Sarkisian, Texas football head coach, here on the Rich Eisen Show. Let's get to the state of the union, if you will, of the college football world. I just came back from my alma mater, talked to Kyle Whittingham, and he said it's inevitable that this world of college football is just going to get towards what he thinks to get everybody on the same page with rules and things of that nature that everybody plays by. It's going to require sort of creating a mini NFL, 40 to 60 teams on one side of the line, and others maybe trying to get into that. Others get relegated to that, maybe sort of like a Super League NFL model. Would you agree with that?
0: I would definitely not disagree. I don't know that surely the trajectory is telling us that that's kind of where we're headed. I do think that there are plenty of folks involved that are trying to maintain what is the current model of college athletics.
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22: Going to a screeching halt on this Tuesday, July 28th, 2026. So all four horsemen and poor Christine Lisi, our sports and anchor goddess, there's going to be more than a couple of ties, I can guarantee you, involving the best examples of not thick, T-H-I-C-K, things, but thick, T-H-I-C-C,
23: thick.
22: Things. See, E-Dog has already got his spirit of things.
23: I'm already excited.
22: H-C has been excited since yesterday. Shannon Pinch trying to hold us excited, but I know he is. As far as I'm concerned, this is going to be worse than we feared. So let's kick it off with
24: number one.
22: H-D, your number one thick thing.
0: For now, I'm going to go with gravy. But see, there's not just one type of gravy. And recently, I've had multiple type of gravy. See, I've had that thick white gravy. I've had that thick brown gravy. I had that thick chicken gravy / I call it yellow gravy. I've had all three of those. Now, I've also, about 3 weeks ago, I had this thin, not so thick white gravy, and I didn't even want to eat it as it was on my chicken and white gravy, and I had some potato wedges and stuff like that for breakfast. I didn't even really want to eat it because the gravy wasn't thick enough. So whether it's white thick gravy, brown thick gravy, yellow thick gravy, the theme here is that gravy has to be thick. I'm talking about to a T, thicker than two Snickers. Because if it's not, it's going to probably taste watery. It's not going to be to your liking. So I'm going with that thick gravy. Now, anybody else, if you like gravy, thick, speak up and forever hold your peace.
22: E-Dog, speak up, but don't hold your peace. What's number one on your thick list?
1: I do like thick gravy. I'm not going to lie. Especially, you know, Thanksgiving time with some turkey. But my number one here.
22: He likes thick gravy. And he cannot lie.
2: Wait, do you have a gravy preference?
3: Yeah. Do you like white, brown, yellow?
1: I'm pretty exclusively brown gravy.
22: Okay.
3: Oh. Yeah.
22: Just made
1: That's
22: Harry
1: like
22: happy
1: my favorite.
22: Man.
1: For sure. Yeah, you can have like this the gravy gravy with biscuits, you know.
22: Of course.
1: Yeah, that's yes. usually white.
22: If the biscuits in it, sure.
1: Look, there's something about that brown gravy. All right, I'm gonna move on to my number one here on this list. This is inspired by this cheesecake that one Christine Lisi made today.
22: It's man, yeah.
1: If you can watch it on ESPN Plus,
22: yes.
1: you can kind of see it there. The Lisi treats are always thick. Thicker than two Snickers.
3: The two Snickers, baby.
1: So my number one is going to be Lisi treats because they're always thick
22: and tasty as well. Shannon Penn, we got Christine Lisi's treats from E-Dog at number one. Gravy from Harry Douglas at number one. What's number one on your list of thick things today in selection committee?
2: Yeah, I got to back up E-Dog on this one. Mm-hmm. It's the Christine Lisi treats, man. It doesn't matter what it could be, a thick cookie.
22: Absolutely.
2: Like she be stuffing her cookies with cookies. Like that's like 16 cookies.
3: Oh, that's extreme thick.
2: Oh, yeah, she stuff her cookies. The cakes are thick.
1: Cookie dough, brownies.
2: Cookie dough,
22: yes,
2: the chocolate,
22: indeed.
2: Whatever you want, she got it.
3: But also the thickness of her treats don't scare you neither.
22: They shouldn't
1: Never.
22: Scare you.
2: Well,
22: they're welcoming.
2: Well, sometimes. Sometimes it's a little too much for me. So yeah. I got to pull back. I know my limits, all right?
3: Chicken!
2: I know my limits,
3: too much
2: man.
3: For you. Oh, it's too much for you, Shannon. Look, can't handle it.
2: Sometimes it's too much for me. I can't be having my toes tingling, man. Especially with them Lisi treats.
22: Come on.
2: Get my A1C all out of whack.
22: When she brings the treats out, don't be a chicken. Be a thick. When it comes to the treats. Go to the fire. Don't run away from the fire, Shannon Penn.
2: So, yeah, Lisi treat, my number one.
22: Yeah, that's my number one, too. I'm sorry, HD. I was going to stop you on the gravy part of it, but I've known Christine Lisi for a long time.
3: I have said the same thing with you guys, but, you know, I didn't get one of those treats the last time I was up there. I just thought I'd bring it up.
22: Well, get here earlier. Be here quick.
3: I was up there 3 days.
22: Be here.
1: You have to work around her schedule.
22: Exactly. Be here quicker and thicker, as far as that goes.
3: And I have a treat for her.
22: Okay.
3: Now, it's not going to be a thick treat.
22: Right.
3: But I do have a treat for her the next time I do come up there.
22: And be here earlier and be here thicker and quicker to make sure you don't miss out. So the wonderful Christine Lisi, our sports and anchor goddess, the treat she brings in, and she doesn't even ask for any money. She just does out of the goodness of her heart, and we are entirely blessed and thankful.
3: That's how it works, Mommy.
22: Absolutely. That is number one on our list of thick things.
23: Number two.
22: E-Dog, what's number two on your list of not thick, but thick things in the selection committee?
1: All right, my number two here is going to be a burrito. I like a thick burrito. I want it to be stuffed fully to where it's rice and stuff are just falling out. Things are just falling out of it. You know what I mean?
22: Okay.
1: And basically, you have a nice little taco salad or burrito bowl.
3: You're stuffing it with everything, basically.
1: Everything.
22: Sure.
1: Give me everything in that burrito.
22: I like that. There you go.
1: Thick.
22: Just thickening your arteries, just waiting to happen with that thick burrito.
1: Yeah, and then all the stuff that falls out, it's like a little burrito bowl for dessert.
22: Right, there you go. Take it, just start scooping it up, and you're a happy boy, aren't you?
1: Yum, yum, yum.
22: Who's the lucky boy? Shannon Penn was number two in your list of thick things.
2: Well, I'm going back-to-back sweets here, but I got to go with I got to go with a thick milkshake. Okay. I want that milkshake that's so thick that you can't even suck it up through a straw.
22: Like the old White Castle milkshake.
2: They got to present you with a spoon with the milkshake because it's so thick.
22: Yeah.
2: But you're trying, though, and you try, and then your straw starts to bend, and then your mouth and...
3: Your jaw start hurting.
2: Jaw start hurting, absolutely.
3: Yeah.
22: Your gums start bleeding.
2: Yeah. You're working on that thing, so absolutely.
22: Almost give yourself a hernia.
2: I got a thick milkshake is my number two.
22: Okay. Me, I'm going with gravy. I'm not going to leave you out there like this, HD. Although a thick milkshake, it's like the angels coming down from heaven making people weep. But I'm with you about the gravy. The thicker the better when it comes to gravy, HD. I got that at number two on my list.
3: Shannon, I love yours, but I have to go with the one I had on my as my number one. That milkshake, that thick milkshake was on my number two on my list. But I'm with Freddie. I'm going with that thick gravy because if it's thin, it's not for the win.
22: It's water.
3: If it's thick... Yeah, you know what's top. We're going with gravy.
22: We were going down a dangerous turn there until we found the exit ramp. So gravy, brown, white, chicken, whatever. The thicker the better at number two.
4: Number three.
22: Shannon Penn, are you staying with milkshake at number three, or where are you going somewhere else for thick things, Shannon Penn?
2: No, I'm going to switch it up here. For my number three, I'm going back to milkshake eventually, but not here.
22: Okay.
2: For my number three.
22: All right.
2: Because this is a sports show. Okay. So I got to shout out my big guys. I'm going with thick offensive linemen. I need my offensive linemen to be gargantuan. I need them to be big. Uh-huh. I need them to be huge. Yeah. And they can't be like small guys. I need them to be muscular, big, that thick neck. Mm. You got to have a thick neck. You can't just be all here scrawny because you're out here battling against the best defensive tackles and the best pass rushers in the NFL. You got to protect the moneymaker, which is the quarterback. So for my number three, I'm going with a thick offensive lineman. Shout out to the interior lineman.
22: So you want beef trucks, not slim trucks?
2: Give me all the beef.
22: Uh-huh.
2: I don't want a little bit. I don't want these skinny athletic dudes out here trying to block. Give me the big maulers. I want the big dudes.
22: As our buddy Andy Gresh always says, we love when big people achieve.
2: The bigger, the better, Freddie. Big offensive with the thick necks.
22: Once again, heading down dangerous alleys and following this sequence when it comes to thick things. With me, I love the offensive linemen. So, Shannon, I'm with you on that one because nothing against skinny linemen or modest linemen or medium linemen. Give me the Caden Proctors of the world. Give me the Penei Sewells of the world. When a guy walks into a room and you can't see the other side of the room, if you're on the beach and you say, where's the ocean? When you're outside playing your kids, say, where did the sun go? Those guys, offensive linemen. So Shannon Penn, you got my kind of vote with that offensive line.
2: We had Orlando Brown Jr. in studio
22: last year. Zeus was here.
2: That dude was huge.
22: My God.
2: He took up the entire studio. Yeah. Cool dude. Really friendly dude, by the way.
22: Yeah. Usually you hope so. You don't want those kind of big dudes with attitude and they come in mean. It just changes the temperature of your life as far as that goes. So HD, we got two for those thick offensive line for me and Shannon Penn. What's number three on your list?
3: All right, I think E-Dog would agree with me on this one. You guys like the thick offensive lineman. I don't like how you left out the defensive lineman.
22: Okay.
3: There's nothing wrong with a thick six. That's one of those big guys, whether it's offensive lineman, whether it's defensive lineman, scoring a touchdown. Thick six. Shout out to Mike Golick Jr. Make sure you check him out. Him and his father starting on August 3rd, 10 a.m. to 12 noon, Monday through Friday. It's going to be fantastic. That's the new lineup August 3rd. Make sure you check it out. Everybody on the lineup, not just the new ones, but every single show. Mm. But that thick six, shout out once again to Mike Golick Jr.
22: By the way, the Golicks, they're like Slim Thickens now. They've lost all that weight.
3: I know.
22: Between Mike Golick and Mike Golick Jr. It used to be that Golick was that big. Now you can put him and Golick Jr. together, and it was the size of their dad when he played the Philadelphia Eagles in the National Football League. He went from thick to slick involving Golick.
3: We're not talking about Rick.
22: No.
3: Now, we ain't talking about the patch over, y'all.
22: So we got defensive. Are we just saying linemen? Are we doing that for number three? D linemen, offensive linemen.
1: I haven't given my number three yet.
22: What's your number three then?
1: My number three, I want to give a shout out to the fullbacks, though. Let's give a shout out to some thick fullbacks, okay? Because nothing
22: some
1: like...
22: no neck thick fullbacks, huh?
1: Tony Richardson was very important to those Jets teams back in the day.
22: Tom Rathman in San Francisco.
1: A lot of great fullbacks. Let's not leave them out of this thick conversation. But
3: William Floyd.
1: There's nothing better than a big boy touchdown. Come on. Come on. So I'm going to go with the thick six.
22: So just are we talking about just thick football players in general then at number three? Fullback, O-lineman, D-lineman?
3: It's like the thick six is just something different, right? Because you don't normally get to see these big guys scoring touchdowns. So when they do score these touchdowns, Freddie, there's a different level of excitement amongst them, their teammates, and everyone else that's watching these games.
22: So in other words, is that number three is the big people achieving category.
2: Yeah, thick six. Thick six.
22: Whether it's a lineman catching like an offensive touchdown or a defensive lineman getting a block. I mean, Jordan Davis had the best, big people a moment achievement.
3: That's
22: last
3: a thick
22: year.
3: Six.
22: Blocking the field goal, and 380 pounds went that way when Jordan Davis winning that game for the Philadelphia Eagles. Okay, we got thick six. That's at number three. It's the Freddie Harris Selection Committee with me, Freddie Coleman, Harry Douglas, Shannon Penn, E-Duck, Eric Hanneman, and YOU together in Thick Six Harmony, because that's our Selection Committee topic du jour on ESPN Radio, the ESPN app, and ESPN Plus. Thick things, not T-H-I-C-K, T-H-I-double-C. Christine Lee, our sports anchor goddess, when she brings those wonderful treats, one of those goodies, that's number one. Number two is gravy, the thicker the better, started by Harry Douglas. And number three, when you see a thick six in football, which means we're up to
4: number four.
22: I'm going to lead it with this one. Thick slice of pizza, man. Give me a good thick slice of pizza. Now, I don't mind thin slices as a New York guy, but you give me that kind of like Pizzeria Uno, that kind of Chicago kind of style pizza, the thicker, the better when it comes to the crust, the cheese.
3: So how everything. Is it, Freddie, when you first bite into that thick
22: it's just
3: pizza?
22: It's just complete thick goodness, man.
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1: This week has been Big Ten Media Days in Chicago, Illinois. That's where Ian is. Aaron Goldhammer is filling in for Ian tonight here on Amber and Ian. Ian has been in Chicago. He has been sitting down with all the coaches across the Big Ten. He's been talking to players. He's been getting us the goods. So earlier today at Big Ten Media Day, Ian was able to catch up with the new head coach of the Michigan Wolverines, Kyle Whittingham. Here's some of that conversation.
2: Michigan head coach Kyle Whittingham. It just sounds so weird, man. I've known you 25 years. What's it like for you?
3: It was a big adjustment, a big change, but I'll tell you what, the University of Michigan is a special place now. It's got the history, the tradition, the resources, the academics. It doesn't really want for anything. I mean, it's a place where it's the one of the standard bearers of college football.
2: I never dreamed that you'd leave the Wasatch Front.
3: Well,
2: so yeah, I know. I mean, so like again,
3: nothing lasts forever. Yeah.
2: What was it about continuing? Because you have the family, you have everything. You know, I know you love the Harley. I know you love skiing. I know you love hiking and fishing.
3: Yeah.
2: I know Ann Arbor's got some of that.
3: Yeah.
2: But that was home for you for better part of 40 years.
3: You're right.
2: Fire away, man. Why?
3: The allure of winning a national championship and being able to compete for that every single year is something that I think every coach would jump at the opportunity of.
2: How much was the thought of missing the whistle?
3: Part of it. But and I feel like I really, at the time, felt like I had a lot of gas left in the tank. But we had done just about everything we could do at Utah. It was time for an opportunity for someone else to lead the program. And if the right team had not called, I wouldn't be coaching right now. But there was about 6 or 8 teams that if I got the call, I was definitely going to be interested.
2: Michigan was obviously?
3: Top of that list.
2: Damn.
3: Top of that list.
2: All right, why?
3: Just ever since I was like 10 years old, I would watch Bo and Woody Hayes go at it. And then
2: your style of ball.
3: About 10 years later, 15, the Big Chill, the movie, that cemented my love for the
2: Kevin
3: movie.
2: Klein. I mean, yeah, I got
3: show.
2: It, man. Oh, the soundtrack
3: Great
2: is
3: show.
2: Amazing.
3: The soundtrack is all time.
2: I mean, just a banger. I mean, all the Motown, yeah.
3: Yeah.
2: You gotta be kidding me. The Big Chill was
3: part of it. Part of the equation.
2: What a Michigan. Can't make this stuff up, man. Kyle Whittingham, head coach of the Michigan Wolverines, joining us here on ESPN Radio. What do you have? Because your teams, man, you're built from the guts out. What do you have in this group coming in as a first-year head coach?
3: Well, I think we've got the makings of just that. We got a physical front on both sides of the ball, which is our calling card in Utah. You got a running back room that's as good as any in the country, and Jordan Marshall and Savion Hyder and Bryson Coonsdahl. And so it's a situation where Michigan football and what it has been and what it was in its heyday falls right in line with what we expect now.
2: You're so hey, folks, you hear him soft-spoken. He's an old linebacker in there. I mean, on game day, it's a whole different animal.
3: You can flip the switch.
2: Oh, hell yeah, I've seen it. Your quarterback, Bryce Underwood.
3: Uh-huh.
2: Had him last year, and I could not be more impressed with the person. The player can make the slam dunk home run play.
3: Mm-hmm.
2: It's the layup he has to work on. How much have you guys focused on making that little, the easy play for him?
3: Well, that's been the focus of Jason Beck's,
2: heck of a coach, by the way.
3: Outstanding coach. And so that's been Jason's focus since we arrived on campus back in January.
2: You understand what I'm saying with that?
3: I do, because you're right. He can make a spectacular play, but we got to make the routine play over and over and over. And so part of that is going to be putting him in position to do what he does best, and that's what Jason's been obviously constructing all during the offseason is getting things set up schematically and, formationally and personnel-wise to help Bryce out and make things, make the game slow down for him.
2: Your first fall practice. What's the number one message you want the entire team to receive?
3: Well, we received that message in spring ball, so it'll be more of a reinforcement than a message.
2: And when that message was?
3: Complete all-out effort, every snap, every play, every day. There's no days off. We don't walk on the field. We jog everywhere we go. Just the way we practice, the culture that we have is, the expectations will not be compromised. And they found that out in the weight room as well. Our strength team did a great job getting these guys much bigger and stronger over the last 7 months.
2: All right, the fun questions for my daughters. You ready?
3: Fun for your daughters.
2: Here we go.
3: Okay.
2: Now, I know first-year head coach here in the Big Ten, but he knows these guys. So here we go. Which Big Ten coach carries the most cash in their wallet?
3: That's a great question. I'm going to tell you probably Ryan Day.
2: Wow.
3: Got the most cash.
2: Kirk Ferentz was number one.
3: Was he?
2: You were number two.
3: I
2: an
3: was
2: older
3: number
2: thing.
3: Two.
2: Yeah, yeah.
3: How could I be number two?
2: Well, cash is an old, is our generation, right? Yeah, I guess. I don't know.
3: Okay. Right.
2: I mean, we're wiser, not older. We're wiser.
3: Okay.
2: We're wiser.
3: So it's an old thing. I got you.
2: Stop it. he could beat the ever-loving hell out of me. Which coach is most likely to run into a burning building to save someone?
3: Pat Fitzgerald. You guys, fearless and just a great individual.
2: You were up there as one of the tops.
3: Myself.
2: Which coach is
3: but
2: most
3: I wouldn't. I'd vote for Pat anyway. So.
2: Which coach is most likely to talk the way out of a speeding ticket?
3: P.J. Fleck.
2: My God, he's been like, yeah, he's up there. Which coach thinks he can outswim a shark?
3: Coach thinks he can outswim a shark. Let's say Jed Fish.
2: Which coach is most likely to head to the bathroom when the dinner bill arrives?
3: Okay, I don't know him personally enough.
2: You got somebody in mind.
3: I'm going to pass on that one. I don't know if
2: everyone had. Jed Fish was probably one of the tops.
3: Okay.
2: All right, last one, and you did not get a vote on this one.
3: Okay.
2: This is not for my daughters. This is for my wife. Which Big Ten coach is most likely to steal your drink at the bar?
3: Brett Bielema. Is that number one?
1: Everybody answered Bielema to that question. Every single interview that Ian has done, that's amazing.
4: And even Bielema answered for Bielema, right?
1: At ESPN Radio, Aaron Goldhammer, who is most likely to think they can outswim a shark?
4: At ESPN Radio?
1: Yes.
4: I thought you were setting up a social media topic at ESPN Radio.
1: Oh, that
4: socials.
1: Too. 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
4: I think Harry Douglas is most likely to outswim a shark.
1: That's 100% my answer as well.
4: Yeah.
1: I think he would think that he could outswim a shark.
4: Also,
1: and he would be the one
4: I know
1: closest
4: Harry's
1: to
4: like
1: able
4: a speedo.
1: To.
4: I know Harry's like a speedo guy also, so the board shorts or the longer trunks wouldn't be weighing him down. I think Harry is the one confident enough to talk himself into that.
1: How do you know Harry Douglas is a speedo guy?
4: Because he saw a picture of me in a speedo, and then he sent that picture somehow to me and said he's also a speedo guy.
1: Why were you in a photo in a speedo, and why did Harry Douglas see it?
4: Because I was competing in a swimming, you know, thing.
1: Okay.
4: And if you're
1: going to
4: swim competitively, you wear a speedo.
1: Okay.
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0: Coming up on SportsCenter All Night. The Yankees and Cubs battle in an afternoon duel at Wrigley.
17: High fly ball, deep left center, PCA back, looking up, see ya!
0: Trade deadline talks start to heat up across the majors.
18: They're looking at catching, they're looking at relief arms, they're looking at bats. They understand that that lineup that they have right now is not going to be the sort of thing that can win them playoff games.
0: What are the reactions to Baker Mayfield's contract negotiations?
19: What I would tell him is be quiet, just be grateful and go play. Because when you graduate from Tampa Bay at the end of this year, how many teams are left on this planet that are going to pay you $50 million or more that need a quarterback that aren't going to draft one?
0: Plus, WNBA action features a trio of games.
20: And she's done damage in that area tonight. That's her second of the night.
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0: From the worldwide headquarters of ESPN, this is SportsCenter All Night on ESPN Radio and on the ESPN app. Now, here's Gabrielle Lucibero.
1: Well, we've got the Major League Baseball trade deadline just all of 3 days away, and day three of NFL training camps with the Mayfield mayhem carrying over from day two. Plus, the future of the WNBA in action tonight from Paige Beckers and AZ Fudd with Dallas to Angel Reese and the Dream, and of course, Caitlin Clark and the Indiana Fever. But we start with baseball, and yes, that trade deadline is looming, but there's a battle for the top of the West in the American League. Houston Astros hosting the Texas Rangers. Rangers coming into the three-game set on a two-game skid, but with half a game lead over the Stros, who came in on a three-game win streak.
22: Here's a 1-1 pitch, and Yiner to left field, hit pretty well, going back, and that ball is out of here. Yiner Diaz dialing long distance again. That ball was crushed. Looked like he got out in front of it, but instead, the third home run of the night for the Astros, and they extend the lead.
1: Yiner Diaz, 4-for-5 with an RBI, 2 runs, second straight 4-hit game. So the Astros, they have now won 9 of their last 10 games. They improved to 56-55. Just their first time over 500 since April 6th. And yeah, that's the top of the AL West. Yordan Alvarez, he went 2-for-3 with 2 RBI, 22nd game with multiple RBI this season. That leads Major League Baseball for Houston. And that is an 11-2 win for the Astros. We got Yankees at Cubs. New York Yankees banged up, beat down, moving on from a pair of extra inning losses on Chicago's south side. Instead, to the Cubs at Wrigley Field.
17: He can play the position now. High fly ball, deep left center. PCA back, looking up, see ya! A long home run for Rosario. Yankees first hit, and they lead 1-0.
2: All right, offense is still hard to come by for the Yanks, but this time, two home runs was enough to get it done. Both Spencer Jones and then, yes, Ahmed Rosario snaps a 15-game homerless streak. That's his longest of the season, Spencer Jones. He went 1-for-2, second home run in his past three games. Before that, two home runs in his first 34 career games. The Yankees are 38-4 this season when they hit multiple home runs in a game. They're still missing a lot of key pieces, but they'll call that a 2-0 shutout win over the Cubs. 11th shutout of the season, second most in Major League Baseball. The Phillies have 12, Dodgers and Red Sox both have 10, 12-6 in their past 18 games after going 4-14 on the Cubs side, 10th shutout loss of the season. White Sox and Rays with a chance for the Sox to snap a three-game losing streak.
10: The pitch hit in the air deep the other way to left. Back on it is Simpson. It's gone. Mooney with a two-run homer. Three innings, three homers for the White Sox. That's his 24th.
2: Mooney was just one of three White Sox to go yard. Miguel Vargas and Colson Montgomery, the three of them. It's their fifth game this season where all three hit a home run. That is tied for the most by any teammate trio in a season all time. There's nine other instances. Andrew Benintendi for the White Sox. He was 2-for-3, had a home run, an RBI. But the Rays, they fall to 40-17 at home this season. Still remains the best home record in Major League Baseball. But we're looking at that trade deadline. Four games and eight teams, we just told you about, all of them are buyers at the deadline. The Rays, one of those teams hoping to pull away in the Tarek Skubal sweepstakes. The others, it's the Brewers, the Dodgers. But do the Brewers, the Rays, really stand a chance against the defending World Series champs? Senior MLB insider Jeff Passan weighs in.
11: Generally speaking, those smaller market teams don't do big ticket rentals. Like, this is antithetical to their process. The reason that the Rays are where they are, that the Brewers are where they are, is because they keep their prospects and they bring them up and they have control of them for multiple years. So this is a position that they're not used to being in. And why everybody in the industry believes that Skubal will wind up with the Dodgers is the penalty for a trade like this. The penalty for the Dodgers is so much less, because let's say that they trade away really good players and that Skubal doesn't work out and they don't win. The Dodgers are still making $1 billion a year, and the Dodgers still have an absolutely loaded farm system. Whereas if you're the Rays and the Brewers, your lifeblood is those young, under control, cheap players. And if you're giving them away for a guy who you're going to have for only 2 months, he better work. Like, this better be the sort of thing that winds up with gold on your finger, or otherwise you've done yourself and your franchise a long-term disservice.
2: It's hard to think of a team that wouldn't like to be in the mix for Skubal. Of course, the Yankees are one of them. They really would have said they're in the market for that frontline pitching and bullpen just to add to that. But because of the way their health has been going, the Yankees injury list really could change that trade deadline strategy. You've got Aaron Judge, Giancarlo Stanton, Cody Bellinger sidelined. So that need for lineup help, if they're going to make a push into October and be one of those teams that can contend in the World Series, well, it's just about as urgent as that search for a little extra pitching. So Jeff Passan, once again, on what he thinks and how aggressive he thinks the Yankees are going to be.
11: The Yankees are everywhere right now. They're looking at catching. They're looking at relief arms. They're looking at bats. They understand that that lineup that they have right now is not going to be the sort of thing that can win them playoff games. Now, granted, they're going to have Cody Bellinger back. They're in all likelihood, they expect to have Aaron Judge back. They hope to have Giancarlo Stanton back. So this isn't quite the same, but they know they need a catcher. They could
18: You know, they keep getting tied to Luis Arraez. I'm not sure where the fit is there because he wants to play second base. He's insisting on playing second base. And we've seen Jazz Chisholm at third, and it's probably not going to work. And yet the DH slot could be open for Arraez right now. The Yankees are going to be busy.
2: But the game of the night, somehow a preview of October. Imagine saying that just a month and a half ago. The Boston Red Sox still on the West Coast visiting the Dodgers. The Red Sox one win away from going 21-4 in July. That would be the best monthly record in team history. But they're up against the Dodgers. Shohei Ohtani back in the lineup after sitting out last night's game. And, well, he proved to be well-rested.
3: And now the 2-1. Fly ball, talk about going a long way. It is on the way and gone. A two-run home run. Shohei Ohtani, 24th of the year, and the Dodgers have taken the lead.
2: His 24th of the year to take the lead, but the Red Sox answered, putting up 5 in the 7th.
4: 2-2. Here it is. And it is swung on and ripped down the left field line. It is there! Inside the line to the wall! One run in. Yoshida comes home. It's a two-run double. Mona! Mona! Mona! And it is 7-4 Red Sox.
2: Mona, Mona, Mona on the way. Red Sox 9-4 win against the Dodgers. 21-4 in the month of July. Again, that best record in team history. Tune in for baseball action later today as the Chicago Cubs host the New York Yankees, presented by Progressive Insurance. 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
5: I didn't have a reaction. You know, he had a few things to say. He said it. We were all about ball today, and we moved on. I've heard a lot worse, Dennis, so I don't really have any thoughts on it. As long as they're doing their job and they come to work every day, you know, if there are conversations that need to be had, we'll have it as a team, and we understand that as well. So we're good.
2: That's Tampa Bay Buccaneers head coach Todd Bowles reacting to what Baker Mayfield had to say on day two of NFL training camp. Mayfield saying he was disappointed, discouraged, and really looking for the Bucs to have hopefully come to him with an offer that he viewed suitable before training camp. He said on day two, Mayfield, that is, that he had no interest in continuing those negotiations. He was fully focused on football, but he was looking to get somewhere upwards of $50 million. And ultimately, his sticking point was that he wanted more than a two-year deal, and the Bucks brass had yet to bring him anything higher than that. As for making sense of all this Mayfield mayhem, Jordan Rogers, ESPN football analyst, weighs in on Get Up.
23: If you're sitting in that front office, your number one job is to protect your team, your chances to win this year, your chances to win in the future. So if you know that Baker's got a little fire to him, do you really want to play with the fact that he would walk out that door for maybe a little bit less than you were offering just to spite you? He probably would. Right. And so I just keep coming back to, if not him, then who for Tampa in the long run? Because if it's not Baker, and I agree, like, the money thing, you have to be smart and fiscal, but if you're not paying him, you're either gambling on maybe Kyler Murray has an average season and wants to reset with the third team in 3 years. Yeah. Maybe I go for one of these quarterbacks in 2027, but then you're resetting your roster and your timeline to win 2 or 3 years at least down the road.
2: So Jordan Rogers doesn't understand what the Bucks are doing with Mayfield. On Unsportsmanlike, Evan Cohen says he doesn't like what Mayfield's doing.
24: They were able to replace Tom Brady. They're not going to be able to replace Baker Mayfield?

0: Mayfield says he will entertain a deal during the season, but he knows his agent will only bring him one if it's something that they deem competitive. All right, over to the Steelers camp. We know that this is Aaron Rodgers' final season, and he will close it out in Pittsburgh. So what did Steelers head coach Mike McCarthy have to say as Aaron gets ready for his final curtain call?
1: I think those conversations are really so personal. I think, you know, obviously known him since the beginning. When you get to that point in life and you get into the fourth quarter of a career, you do reflect. And I think he's just, you know, those are honest answers to your question. So, but yeah, I can't speak on you know, where exactly he is. But, you know, I think the biggest thing is, you know, where he's at in life. And, you know, I've watched him grow, and, you know, both, you know, personally and professionally. And, you know, his personal life is growing. And, you know, and this is such a selfish profession. I mean, let's be honest. You know, and I'm sure when he's at 42, he's having, you know, a lot of thoughts about where he is personally.
0: Fourth quarter of his career, but Rodgers very open about the fact that he thought last year might be it. So we'll just call it overtime in his career now, too. But where does it lead him with Rodgers, the Steelers, his age? Mike Tannenbaum, ESPN NFL front office insider.
2: Third place. You know, you talked about air yards, Molly. Overall for the season, Aaron Rodgers averaged 5.8 yards in terms of air yards per attempt. That was 28th in the league. He's going to be 43 in December. I've been around quarterbacks as they've got older. Guys like Vinny Testaverde, Brett Favre, worked with Dan Marino in Miami. Older quarterbacks don't like to get hit. I can't imagine that this offense, a year older now, is going to become more explosive. Aaron Rodgers is not at that point in his career. I think that compresses the field. I like Cincinnati. I like Baltimore. I think those two teams will be able to score more consistently than Pittsburgh will be able to.
0: Well, when it comes to the Los Angeles Rams, it's pretty much Super Bowl or bust for them. They may be the only team with those hopes that high. But what's it going to look like as far as Aaron Donald, Sean McVay, Los Angeles Rams head coach?
3: Here's what I would tell you. There won't be any news on that front until we get back to Woodland Hills. You know, we have some different things, which, you know, I totally understand. What I don't want to do is put any, there's some conversations that we've had. We've loosely had some different timelines that are kind of temporary. I want to keep those between us, just, you know, if something unforeseen happens, out of respect for him and the situation. But I know this, you know, the things are going in the right direction. And if there's an arrow, it's trending upwards. Hey, you know what that is. Ooh, what do you think? No, but no, you know, well, that'll be something that I think once we get back to Woodland Hills, we'll have a better idea of what that timeline looks like. There won't be any decision and anything in terms of Aaron's situation while we're here. That's kind of already been, you know, set out, you know, when we've talked, you know, since the last, you know, for the last couple weeks.
0: All right. One Aaron on his way to retire, another Aaron possibly coming out of retirement. So when we come back, Major League Baseball, not the only trade deadline on the docket. Who could be moving in the WNBA this weekend and who's already on the move? Plus highlights from the W right here on SportsCenter all night on ESPN Radio.
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6: 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Toys flushed down the toilet will be retrieved, but we highly recommend that toys do not get returned to the children. If your sewer line has been destroyed by a jackhammer because you were building a racetrack in your backyard, this is a serious situation and will need immediate attention. Overflowing toilets will need to be quickly fixed as this causes major discomfort. Symptoms due to clogged drains will be relieved by a consultation with a Roto-Rooter professional. Any silverware that a child may have fed to the garbage disposal will be returned to the owner, but may have side effects such as damage to flatware. A lost ring down a sink drain may be retrievable, but you will be required to create your own story as to how it got there in the first place. Roto-Rooter, house calls are our specialty.
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13: To Houston, but of note, Tempo still holding on to their first round pick for next season. That's a key as they're looking to establish themselves as the league's newest expansion franchise, or one of them. Anyway, other names that are being thrown around in that trade deadline conversation, Kelsey Plum with the Las Vegas Aces. Potential landing spots could be Golden State Valkyrie. She'd bring that offensive boost for a somewhat surprised contender in the Valkyries. The Washington Mystics, a team that is very young and could use that experience, or possibly the Phoenix Mercury. Of note, the Sparks, they play on Sunday at 3:30 in the afternoon. That's 30 minutes after the trade deadline is set to pass. Plum says she's preparing as if she will be putting on a Sparks jersey, but isn't taking anything too personally. But Nigel Laney Hamilton with the New York Liberty, another player who could be in the mix of his trade deadline move, or Skylar Diggins with the Chicago Sky. But we've got three games in action on Friday night, starting with the Indiana Fever at the Portland Fire, and Caitlin Clark continuing to push the limits of her game.
14: Long three from Caitlin. Oh my goodness.
15: That's tough.
14: That was Crater Lake deep.
13: Caitlin Clark, the fastest player in WNBA history to reach 1,500 points and 500 assists. She did it in 78 games absolutely blowing the pass record out of the water. That was Sabrina Ionescu in 97 games. And with that, the Fever top the Portland Fire 112-98. Fever on a 5-game win streak. They've won 6 of their last 7 games. That 5 games, their longest win streak of the season. It's their 12th double-digit win of the season, tied for most in the WNBA with the Aces, and a 5th straight game scoring 100-plus points, and that is the longest streak in WNBA history, 13th time scoring 100-plus points this season. All right, Wings at Mystics. We're talking about one of the youngest teams in the WNBA. The Washington Mystics hosting the Dallas Wings, who've got some young superstars in the mix. Mystics, though, they're on an absolute tear with a chance to do something that they haven't since 2020.
9: Mbede into Austin. Austin scoreless here in the third. What was I saying? That is just ridiculous.
13: Shakira Austin, she had a season-high 28 points, 10 rebounds, 4 assists. Second 25-point double-double game this season. Only one game in her career prior to entering this season with those kind of numbers. And first time since September 18th through the 13th of 2020, longest win streak, 4 games. First time since 2020. And more impressive, so Mystic shot 2-for-17, 12% from 3. Only team this season to win multiple games while shooting 12% or worse. Not necessarily the stat you want to have, but hey, if they're going to close it out, that's with a minimum of 15 attempts. And Kiki Arifin, 22 points, 9 rebounds, 8th game this season with 20 points, 5 rebounds. Wings have lost 3 of their last 4 games, all 3 losses coming by 6 points or fewer. And we've got the Storm at the Dream. 98-89. Angel Reese continuing to be a double-double beast.
16: She's done damage in that area tonight. That's her second of the night.
17: Reese, another one from downtown.
16: Speaking of a second made three from one of your front court players, I like the back and forth between the posts in this game.
17: Angel Reese only had one game in her career with multiple three-pointers. It was as a rookie against the Storm.
13: Major League Baseball action and more when we come back on SportsCenter All Night on ESPN Radio.
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13: For class of 2022 athletes to be eligible for a fifth season this year. 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
27: How about Hunter Green, the all-star from the Cincinnati Reds? Turns 27 next week. He's been dominant in the past. He's coming back from an elbow issue this year. He's available right now. He's told 50-50 he gets traded.
13: All right. We are talking about Tarek Skubal a ton, but Buster Olney, ESPN MLB insider on Get Up on Friday morning, explaining that, well, it's not all the Skubal sweepstakes. Hunter Green, he made his fifth start for the Cincinnati Reds since coming off the IL. He allowed 4 earned runs on 7 hits with 2 walks and 4 strikeouts as the Reds beat the Pirates 8-7 on Friday. But when you talk about that Skubal sweepstakes, Brewers, Rays, Dodgers, all in the mix, anyone else would certainly happily get in on those trade talks with Detroit. But how about your sellers? And when you think sellers, yeah, the New York Mets, they definitely come to mind. Jeff Passan, ESPN senior MLB insider, on which players from the Mets are drawing the most interest.
28: There's a lot, and they're all pitchers. And today, Freddy Peralta was scratched from his start because there's a belief that sometime within the next 24 to 48 hours, he is going to move. It's not just Peralta, though. It's Clay Holmes, who has an even bigger market than Freddy Peralta. And it's Luke Weaver, who the Mets don't have to trade necessarily. He's under contract for another year, but if Adrian Morejon and Mason Miller from the Padres don't go, Luke Weaver might be the best reliever dealt at this deadline. They've got Brooks Raley too, Luis Robert. They could dip into their catching with Luis Torrens and Francisco Alvarez. David Cerns, the Mets president of baseball operations, is going to be perhaps the busiest person at this trade deadline. The Mets have a lot of work to do between now and 6 o'clock on August 3rd.
13: When it comes to the Detroit Tigers playing at the Athletics on Friday evening, not the most intriguing matchup, but certainly came with a nice highlight. Eighth inning, Tigers already up 5-1. They don't exactly need any more insurance, but Dylan Dingler will give it to him.
7: The 1-1. Swinging a high fly ball left center field deep. Soderstrom back looking up. It's gone! Grand slam, Dylan Dingler, number 23.
13: Well, there you go, Dylan Dingler. First career grand slam. He's got the second most home runs by a Tigers primary catcher since the year 2000. That's a 23. Victor Martinez had 32 in 2014. And so the Athletics, their record 5-19 in July, worst win percentage, ERA in Major League Baseball, second fewest runs per game. Tigers, meanwhile, second most runs scored with this 13-1 win in a game this season. Now, not every highlight has to be a grand slam. Some of it, well, we like a defensive play too. And the Diamondbacks and Cleveland Guardians, Angel Martinez, Cleveland will give it to us.
8: Two down, no score, and he sends one in the air to right, not deep toward the line, coming hard. Martinez, foul ground near the stands, jumps into the netting, made the catch, and hangs on, falling into the netting, which fell into the first row of seats. Oh, what a grab by Angel Martinez. Boy, he had no regard for his body on that one.
13: Laying it all on the line, Diamondbacks beat the Guardians 4-1. Brewers at Angels Friday night.
7: Here's the 0-1, and a high fly ball deep right field. This one's way back. Bye bye baseball. Jake Bowers goes big fly at the big A. A 3-run shot, and the Brewers have broken it open in the fifth. They lead it 6-0.
13: Right back to those big plays, right? Brewers, they were leading 6-0 there. They go on to win 6-2 over the Angels. Nationals at the Braves playing. And this one, well, we got another big hit from Michael Harris II. He came through with a 2-run home run as the Braves beat the Nats 6-2. Well, the San Francisco Giants have suspended outfielder Harrison Bader without pay after a late-night scooter incident worsened a foot injury at plantar fasciitis that had already landed him on the IL. Worth mentioning, this is the second scooter-related incident of Bader's career. He was also injured in a scooter crash while with the Yankees, making this a bit of a repeat issue. And for the San Francisco Giants, this team trying to stay in the National League playoff race, this is an off-field distraction that's giving them some difficulty in a crucial stretch of the season. The Giants taking on the San Diego Padres. The Padres had a 5-game win streak snapped just a night ago. This time they came to rectify the situation.
7: Owen launches one in the air to left field and deep. Ramos is back. He's at the wall looking up. This one gonna go. Jace Bowen's first major league home run. Western medal. And the Padres add on. It's 4-0.
13: 97-3. The fan Jace Bowen, his first home run of his Major League Baseball career. Padres 6-1 in their last 7 games. They've outscored opponents 35-19 in that span. Now, he had a great pitching matchup in Cincinnati. Paul Skeens versus Hunter Green. It was a great matchup on paper anyway, but the Reds, they beat the Pirates 8-7 on the back of Sal Stewart.
8: First pitch to him here. Swing and a fly ball, well hit. Deep center field. Mangum on the run, on the track, at the wall. It is gone! A 2-run shot to center field for Sal Stewart has put the Reds on top 5-3 in the fourth. RBIs 81 and 82 on his 23rd home run of the year.
13: You can tune in for baseball action later today as the Chicago Cubs host the New York Yankees. 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Coverage begins at 6:30 p.m. Eastern on ESPN Radio and the ESPN app. We can officially say that the college football season starts this month, but as if college sports weren't chaotic enough in the world of NIL and the transfer portal, well, a federal judge has sent things a bit into a tailspin, granting a temporary injunction allowing class of 2022 athletes to compete in a fifth season of eligibility. That is in direct response to the NCAA's new 5-for-5 rule. They are expected to see that appealed. Meanwhile, Indiana football head coach Kurt Cignetti, he had some fighting words at Big Ten Media Day this week, calling the Big Ten the best conference. Auburn head coach, well, he had something to say about that today.
9: Coach Cignetti can say whatever he wants. He's holding the trophy at the end of the year, and there's a lot of respect there. And so I think he's earned the right in what he's done to say truly whatever he wants. And I respect it. I genuinely do. For my two cents on it, they're both obviously high-end football. And when you look at top to bottom this league and then you throw in another Power Four game on top of it, when you're talking about nine conference games, a Power Four game on top of it, it is as tough as you can imagine. And one, tough teams, yes. High-end coaches, yes. The physicality up front, the way that the rosters are built now to where your depth is getting smaller and smaller. There is no light game or gimme on a schedule when you're looking at it in this league. And I'll leave it up to whoever to figure out if there is in that league. But boy, there certainly is not a single game you could point to and say, man, this is going to be one where we can rest some guys up. And so take it for what it's worth. I would tell you, and I've told recruits this, so this is not any secret, the biggest stage, the best players, the best coaches are in this conference.
13: That from Amber and Ian on ESPN Radio. When we go to the pros, hold-ins continue into day three of NFL training camp, notably running backs Jahmyr Gibbs of the Detroit Lions and Bijan Robinson of the Atlanta Falcons. Neither has participated in practice yet, but the quarterback competitions continue to stoke the flames. We know we've got one in Minnesota. So Justin Jefferson, Vikings wide receiver, is he enjoying watching Kyler Murray and JJ compete in that QB comp?
10: Well, I love a competition. I always love a competition. I feel like a competition brings out the true dog in you and that true player within you. So it's just all about who's coming every single day with that fresh mentality and that, you know, every single day is a new day, and really not, you know, dwelling on the past day. And even if it's a great day or not, just moving on and just stacking those days and being consistent.
13: There's also a quarterback competition brewing in Cleveland, though. Ask Jason McCourty, ESPN NFL analyst, what is having a quarterback competition really even do between Shedeur Sanders and Deshaun Watson?
11: I'm not going to argue for Deshaun Watson because since we've seen him on the field the last few times, it hasn't been pretty. But the fact that the coaches are saying this is a competition from what they've seen in the spring, yeah. I think if it was clear as day that Shedeur at this point was above Deshaun Watson as a franchise, why wouldn't you go ahead and name Shedeur the starting quarterback going into training camp? Because to your point, for them, that's what you would want, to find out what he can be as a player. But if you're out there in the spring and Deshaun Watson is making throws, he's picking up the offense, and he's looking like some form of a version that he used to look like, then yes, you're going to have this competition. And once you say it's a competition, you have to play the guy that best proves he should be on the field.
13: All right, so should there be a competition? Mike Tannenbaum, ESPN NFL front office insider, maybe not.
12: Without question, it's been 7 years since Deshaun Watson has played at a high level, guys. And if we were running the Browns, we need to know what we have in Shedeur, who I believe has all the physical skill set to be a frontline quarterback. Maybe not a franchise quarterback, but a good starter in the NFL. He's big enough, has good arm strength, good enough athleticism. And look, at the end of the year, Deshaun Watson is going to be moving on. He's going to be a free agent. It hasn't worked out. We need to know what we have in number 12.
13: out at the New York Football Giants camp in West Virginia, could they actually compete for the first time in a long time with the return of Malik Nabers and Cam Scataboo? Jordan Rogers, ESPN football analyst, is feeling like they might be able to.
14: They need to be a run the football, RPO, play action based offense. I mean, that's who Jackson Dart was in college. I think people get this confusion with Lane Kiffin about throwing it all over the place and deep shots. He was the best quarterback in the all of college football in the play action pass, led the country with 20 touchdowns, 47 explosive plays, highest percentage of play action. So that's what he, that's his wheelhouse. So if you can get a run game going, Jackson Dart, man, I'm telling you right now, I'm bullish on this team. Mm-hmm. I've been bullish on Jackson Dart for a long time. With him as the starter last year, they were a top 15 offense. That's without Malik Nabers. That's without Cam Scataboo for nine games. They're going to be a top 10 offense as Malik Nabers starts to ease back into that. He was the sixth best quarterback against playoff teams last year. He had 16-2 touchdown to interception ratio as a rookie.
13: All right, so before Jordan Rogers gets fully head over heels, let's talk about Cam Scataboo and why he had everybody flipping out just a couple of weeks ago. He did a backflip at Fanatics Fest, which didn't have people super happy as he's returning from an injury. This is what he had to say about it today.
15: I mean, obviously, I do some dumb things here and there, you know, but I learned from it. You know, my coach talked to me, told me how he felt, and I learned from it. And will I go do that backflip again? Probably not. So, I mean, we live and we learn, and, you know, we move on.
16: That's different when game time comes around now?
15: I mean, when game time comes around, we'll see what game time comes around. But right now, we're focused on training camp, and we'll keep the backflips off the field for now.
13: I do some dumb things here or there. Who among us, right? Coming up, more Major League Baseball action, and just a recap, WNBA trade deadline and Major League Baseball trade deadline. 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
1: One of the biggest trades of this century at the deadline. Two-time Cy Young Award winner, and the teams that are involved are the best in baseball. The Los Angeles Dodgers, the Milwaukee Brewers, the Tampa Bay Rays, the Atlanta Braves, and even the Chicago Cubs. You know, it's not at the point now where it's a two-team race between the Brewers and the Dodgers, but the belief among executives around the game is that they're going to be able and willing to put together the two best packages.
2: Could the rich really get richer? Are the Dodgers really the front runners for the biggest domino, the biggest get, the biggest fish, the biggest tiger? And Tarek Skubal, well, we'll have to wait and see what we find out 3 days until the Major League Baseball trade deadline hits at 6 p.m. Eastern on Monday. In the meantime, games continue. Twins at the Mariners. Always an important matchup. Two teams chasing in October, and this wild card race could come down to games like this in October.
3: As this ball hit high in the air for Jeffers to left, Arozarena back, he's at the wall, that ball is gone, hit streak intact, and the lead balloons to two. Ryan Jeffers deep into his own bullpen, and it's 5-3 in favor of the Twins.
2: Twins, they were trailing 3-2 coming into the seventh, but two-run frame in the seventh, plus that Jeffers home run all of 372 feet, and the Twins beat the Mariners 5-3. Well, the WNBA trade deadline is also in the mix, and it could see Kelsey Plum, your biggest domino to fall, possibly in the mix going to the Valkyries, a team that is a bit of a surprise contender for the championship as a new expansion team just in their second year. So Kelsey Plum, she's the first one to watch Skylar Diggins. Another one, Connecticut Sun, already dealt out Anissa Morrow to the Toronto Tempo. Three scores on the night. The Dream topped the Storm 98-89. The Mystics beat the Wings 81-75, and the Indiana Fever 112-98, where Caitlin Clark continued to top herself. She became the fastest player in WNBA history to hit 1,500 points and 500 career assists, doing it in just 78 games. An update on the international soccer scale. FIFA president Gianni Infantino has dropped his controversial plan to sell private investment stakes in the World Cup after facing some intense backlash from soccer leaders around the world. Both UEFA and CONCACAF objected to the proposal, with UEFA saying it would boycott FIFA events. In a statement on Friday, Infantino said the proposal will not proceed, adding that the divisions it created were no longer in the best interest of FIFA's goals. Well, now we listen to the top sound from Friday night.
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4: How good is that? Are you ready to take?
0: Number five.
2: The Tigers expand their lead against the Athletics in grand fashion, thanks to Dylan Dingler, 97-1, the ticket.
5: The 1-1, swinging a high fly ball, left center field deep. Soderstrom back, looking up, it's gone! Grand slam, Dylan Dingler, number 23.
0: Number four.
2: Double-double machine Angel Reese showcases her range from beyond the arc, and the Dream's win over the Storm on Ion.
6: Yeah, she's done damage in that area tonight. That's her second of the night.
7: Reese, another one from downtown.
6: Speaking of a second made three from one of your front court players, I like the back and forth between the posts in this game.
8: Angel Reese only had one game in her career with multiple three-pointers. It was as a rookie against the Storm.
0: Number three.
2: Staying in the ATL, Michael Harris II deposits a ball deep into the chop house as the Braves defeat their division foe Nationals 680, the Fan.
9: Michael Harris bat in the five spot, climbs in. First pitch from Griffin, swung on and delivered deep to right field. That ball is ticketed for the chop house. Michael Harris melted that baseball. And Atlanta leads 5-1 here in the bottom of the sixth.
0: Number two.
2: Gunnar Henderson slaps a go-ahead two-run triple in the Orioles' 6-4 win against the Phillies. WBAL.
10: Gunnar hits this in the gap in right center field. That's a base hit. Encarnacion Stram will score. He will give the Orioles the lead. Alonso is going to be waved in from third. He will score. And Gunnar, a belly flop into third base. He pounds the dirt. And the Orioles have seized the lead in the seventh. 6-4. Baltimore.
0: Number one.
2: And in Cleveland, Guardians outfielder Angel Martinez flashes the leather in foul territory. WTAM 1100.
9: Two down, no score, and he sends one in the air to right, not deep toward the line, coming hard. Martinez, foul ground near the stands, jumps into the netting, made the catch, and hangs on, falling into the netting, which fell into the first row of seats. Oh, what a grab by Angel Martinez. Boy, he had no regard for his body on that one.
2: Well, the sound certainly something to think about, but your game of the night, the Boston Red Sox taking it to the Los Angeles Dodgers. Amazingly, somehow, a preview of October. 9-4 Boston, 21-4 in the month of July. That's a franchise record. Major League Baseball trade deadline, WNBA trade deadline, NFL training camp storylines. 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
1: 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The Yankees and Cubs battle in an afternoon duel at Wrigley.
2: High fly ball, deep left center. PCA back, looking up, see ya!
1: Trade deadline talks start to heat up across the majors.
3: They're looking at catching, they're looking at relief arms, they're looking at bats. They understand that that lineup that they have right now is not going to be the sort of thing that can win them playoff games.
1: What are the reactions to Baker Mayfield's contract negotiations?
4: What I would tell him is be quiet, just be grateful and go play. Because when you graduate from Tampa Bay at the end of this year, how many teams are left on this planet that are going to pay you $50 million or more that need a quarterback that aren't going to draft one?
1: Plus, WNBA action features a trio of games.
5: And she's done damage in that area tonight. That's her second of the night.
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7: Well, we've got the Major League Baseball trade deadline just all of 3 days away, and day three of NFL training camps with the Mayfield mayhem carrying over from day two. Plus, the future of the WNBA in action tonight from Paige Beckers and AZ Fudd, with Dallas to Angel Reese and the Dream, and of course, Caitlin Clark and the Indiana Fever. But we start with baseball, and yes, that trade deadline is looming, but there's a battle for the top of the West in the American League. Houston Astros hosting the Texas Rangers. Rangers coming into the three-game set on a two-game skid, but with half a game lead over the Stros, who came in on a three-game win streak.
8: Here's a 1-1 pitch, and Yiner to left field, hit pretty well, going back, and that ball is out of here. Yiner Diaz dialing long distance again. That ball was crushed. Looked like he got out in front of it, but instead, the third home run of the night for the Astros, and they extend the lead.
7: Yiner Diaz, 4-for-5 with an RBI, 2 runs, second straight four-hit game. So the Astros, they have now won 9 of their last 10 games. They improved to 56-55, just their first time over 500 since April 6th. And yeah, that's the top of the AL West. Yordan Alvarez, he went 2-for-3 with 2 RBI, 22nd game with multiple RBI this season. That leads Major League Baseball for Houston. And that is an 11-2 win for the Astros. We got Yankees at Cubs. New York Yankees banged up, beat down, moving on from a pair of extra inning losses on Chicago's south side. Instead, to the Cubs at Wrigley Field.
2: He can play the position now. High fly ball, deep left center. PCA back, looking up, see ya! A long home run for Rosario. Yankees first hit, and they lead 1-0.
7: All right, offense is still hard to come by for the Yanks, but this time, 2 home runs was enough to get it done. Both Spencer Jones and then, yes, Ahmed Rosario snaps a 15-game homerless streak. That is his longest of the season. Spencer Jones, he went 1-for-2, second home run in his past 3 games. Before that, 2 home runs in his first 34 career games. The Yankees are 38-4 this season when they hit multiple home runs in a game. They're still missing a lot of key pieces, but they'll call that a 2-0 shutout win over the Cubs. 11th shutout of the season, second most in Major League Baseball. The Phillies have 12, Dodgers and Red Sox both have 10, 12-6 in their past 18 games after going 4-14 on the Cubs side, 10th shutout loss of the season. White Sox and Rays with a chance for the Sox to snap a 3-game losing streak.
9: The pitch hit in the air deep the other way to left. Back on it is Simpson. It's gone. Mooney with a two-run homer. Three innings, three homers for the White Sox. That's his 24th.
7: Mooney was just one of three White Sox to go yard. Miguel Vargas and Colson Montgomery, the three of them. It's their fifth game this season where all three hit a home run. That is tied for the most by any teammate trio in a season all time. There's nine other instances. Andrew Benintendi for the White Sox. He was 2-for-3, had a home run, an RBI. But the Rays, they fall to, 40-17 at home this season. Still remains the best home record in Major League Baseball. But we're looking at that trade deadline. Four games and eight teams, we just told you about. All of them are buyers at the deadline. The Rays, one of those teams hoping to pull away in the Tarek Skubal sweepstakes. The others, the Brewers, the Dodgers. But do the Brewers, the Rays really stand a chance against the defending World Series champs? Senior MLB insider Jeff Passan weighs in.
3: Generally speaking, those smaller market teams don't do big ticket rentals. Like, this is antithetical to their process. The reason that the Rays are where they are, that the Brewers are where they are, is because they keep their prospects and they bring them up and they have control of them for multiple years. So this is a position that they're not used to being in. And why everybody in the industry believes that Skubal will wind up with the Dodgers is the penalty for a trade like this. The penalty for the Dodgers is so much less because let's say that they trade away really good players and that Skubal doesn't work out and they don't win. The Dodgers are still making $1 billion a year and the Dodgers still have an absolutely loaded farm system. Whereas if you're the Rays and the Brewers, your lifeblood is those young, under control, cheap players. And if you're giving them away for a guy who you're going to have for only 2 months, he better work. Like, this better be the sort of thing that winds up with gold on your finger, or otherwise you've done yourself and your franchise a long-term disservice.
7: It's hard to think of a team that wouldn't like to be in the mix for Skubal. Of course, the Yankees are one of them. They really would have said they're in the market for that frontline pitching and bullpen just to add to that. But because of the way their health has been going, the Yankees injury list really could change that trade deadline strategy. You've got Aaron Judge, Giancarlo Stanton, Cody Bellinger sidelined. So that need for lineup help, if they're going to make a push into October and be one of those teams that can contend in the World Series, well, it's just about as urgent as that search for a little extra pitching. So Jeff Passan, once again, on what he thinks and how aggressive he thinks the Yankees are going to be.
3: The Yankees are everywhere right now. They're looking at catching. They're looking at relief arms. They're looking at bats. They understand that that lineup that they have right now is not going to be the sort of thing that can win them playoff games. Now, granted, they're going to have Cody Bellinger back. They're in all likelihood, they expect to have Aaron Judge back. They hope to have Giancarlo Stanton back. So this isn't quite the same, but they know they need a catcher. They could. You know, they keep getting tied to Luis Arraez. I'm not sure where the fit is there because he wants to play second base. He's insisting on playing second base. And we've seen Jazz Chisholm at third, and it's probably not going to work. And yet the DH slot could be open for Arraez right now. The Yankees are going to be busy.
7: But the game of the night, somehow a preview of October. Imagine saying that just a month and a half ago. The Boston Red Sox still on the West Coast visiting the Dodgers. The Red Sox one win away from going 21-4 in July. That would be the best monthly record in team history. But they're up against the Dodgers. Shohei Ohtani back in the lineup after sitting out last night's game. And, well, he proved to be well rested.
10: And now the 2-1. Fly ball, talk about going a long way. It is on the way and gone. A two-run home run. Shohei Ohtani, 24th of the year, and the Dodgers have taken the lead.
7: his 24th of the year to take the lead, but the Red Sox answered, putting up 5 in the 7th.
11: 2-2. Here it is. And it is swung on and ripped down the left field line. It is there! Inside the line to the wall! One run in. Yoshida comes home. It's a 2-run double. Mona! Mona! Mona! And it is 7-4 Red Sox.
7: Mona, Mona, Mona on the way. Red Sox 9-4 win against the Dodgers. 21-4 in the month of July. Again, that best record in team history. 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
12: I didn't have a reaction. You know, he had a few things to say. He said it. We were all about ball today, and we moved on. I've heard a lot worse, Dennis, so I don't really have any thoughts on it. As long as they're doing their job and they come to work every day, you know, if there are conversations that need to be had, we'll have it as a team, and we understand that as well. So we're good.
7: That's Tampa Bay Buccaneers head coach Todd Bowles reacting to what Baker Mayfield had to say on day 2 of NFL training camp. Mayfield saying he was disappointed, discouraged, and really looking for the Bucs to have hopefully come to him with an offer that he viewed suitable before training camp. He said on day 2, Mayfield, that is, that he had no interest in continuing those negotiations. He was fully focused on football, but he was looking to get somewhere upwards of $50 million. And ultimately, his sticking point was that he wanted more than a 2-year deal, and the Bucks brass had yet to bring him anything higher than that. As for making sense of all this Mayfield mayhem, Jordan Rogers, ESPN football analyst, weighs in on Get Up.
13: If you're sitting in that front office, your number one job is to protect your team, your chances to win this year, your chances to win in the future. So if you know that Baker's got a little fire to him,
14: yep,
13: do you really want to play with the fact that he would walk out that door for maybe a little bit less than you were offering just to spite you? He probably would. Right. And so I just keep coming back to, if not him, then who for Tampa in the long run? Because if it's not Baker, and I agree, like, the money thing, you have to be smart and fiscal, but if you're not paying him, you're either gambling on maybe Kyler Murray has an average season and wants to reset with the third team in 3 years. Yeah. Maybe I go for one of these quarterbacks in 2027, but then you're resetting your roster and your timeline to win 2 or 3 years at least down the road.
7: So Jordan Rogers doesn't understand what the Bucs are doing with Mayfield. On Unsportsmanlike, Evan Cohen says he doesn't like what Mayfield's doing.
15: They were able to replace Tom Brady. They're not going to be able to replace Baker Mayfield. Kyler Murray can't be franchised. If he's great this year in Minnesota, maybe he's the guy. I'm just making that up in terms of they did it once. Why could they not do it again? Sure, that's risky. Baker Mayfield has that grit, has that grime that you want from that quarterback position, that his teammates love him, as they should. He's played well there. But this, from the Bucs perspective, it's we rescued you as much as you think you rescued us. We were in a much better position when we got you than you were when you got us. I can understand why they would feel disrespected as well. I think there's an argument both ways on this. I don't think it's one-sided.
7: Mayfield.

0: the fourth quarter of a career, you do reflect, and I think he's just, you know, those are honest answers to your question. So, but yeah, I can't speak on you know where exactly he is, but you know I think the biggest thing is you know where he's at in life, and you know I've watched him grow, and you know both you know personally and professionally, and you know his personal life is growing, and you know and this is such a selfish profession. I mean, let's be honest. You know, and I'm sure, and when he's at 42, he's having you know a lot of thoughts about where he is personally.
1: Fourth quarter of his career, but Rodgers very open about the fact that he thought last year might be it. So we'll just call it overtime in his career now too. But where does it lead him with Rodgers, the Steelers, his age? Mike Tannenbaum, ESPN NFL front office insider.
2: Third place. You know, you talked about air yards, Molly. Overall for the season, Aaron Rodgers averaged 5.8 yards in terms of air yards per attempt. That was 28th in the league. He's going to be 43 in December. I've been around quarterbacks as they've got older. Guys like Vinny Testaverde, Brett Favre, work with Dan Marino in Miami. Older quarterbacks don't like to get hit. I can't imagine that this offense, a year older now, is going to become more explosive. Aaron Rodgers is not at that point in his career. I think that compresses the field. I like Cincinnati. I like Baltimore. I think those two teams will be able to score more consistently than Pittsburgh will be able to.
1: Well, when it comes to the Los Angeles Rams, it's pretty much Super Bowl or bust for them. They may be the only team with those hopes that high. But what's it going to look like as far as Aaron Donald, Sean McVay, Los Angeles Rams head coach?
3: Here's what I would tell you. There won't be any news on that front until we get back to Woodland Hills. You know, we have some different things, which, you know, I totally understand. What I don't want to do is there's some conversations that we've had. We've loosely had some different timelines that are kind of temporary. I want to keep those between us, just, you know, if something unforeseen happens, out of respect for him and the situation. But I know this, you know, that things are going in the right direction. And if there's an arrow, it's trending upwards. Hey, you know what that is. Ooh, what do you think? No, but no, you know, well, that'll be something that I think once we get back to Woodland Hills, we'll have a better idea of what that timeline looks like. There won't be any decision and anything in terms of Aaron's situation while we're here. That's kind of already been, you know, set out, you know, when we've talked, you know, since the last, you know, for the last couple weeks.
1: All right. One Aaron on his way to retire, another Aaron possibly coming out of retirement. So when we come back, Major League Baseball, not the only trade deadline on the docket. Who could be moving in the WNBA this weekend and who's already on the move? Plus highlights from the W right here on SportsCenter all night on ESPN Radio.
4: Hey, this is Rich Eisen. Coming up on Monday, Thursday Night Football's Andrew Whitworth joins us to talk some ball. The latest Major League Baseball trade buzz on deadline day, a SummerSlam recap, overreaction Monday, and the actor LaMonica Garrett joins us in studio to talk Lioness. 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
11: To Houston, but of note, Tempo still holding on to their first round pick for next season. That's a key as they're looking to establish themselves as the league's newest expansion franchise, or one of them. Anyway, other names that are being thrown around in that trade deadline conversation, Kelsey Plum with the Las Vegas Aces. Potential landing spots could be Golden State, Valkyrie. She'd bring that offensive boost for a somewhat surprised contender in the Valkyries. The Washington Mystics, a team that is very young and could use that experience, or possibly the Phoenix Mercury. Of note, the Sparks, they play on Sunday at 3:30 in the afternoon. That's 30 minutes after the trade deadline is set to pass. Plum says she's preparing as if she will be putting on a Sparks jersey, but isn't taking anything too personally. But Nyjah Laney Hamilton with the New York Liberty, another player who could be in the mix at his trade deadline move, or Skylar Diggins with the Chicago Sky. But we've got three games in action on Friday night, starting with the Indiana Fever at the Portland Fire, and Caitlin Clark continuing to push the limits of her game.
12: Long three from Caitlin. Oh my goodness.
13: That's tough.
12: That was Crater Lake deep.
11: Caitlin Clark, the fastest player in WNBA history to reach 1,500 points and 500 assists. She did it in 78 games, absolutely blowing the pass record out of the water. That was Sabrina Ionescu in 97 games. And with that, the Fever top the Portland Fire 112-98. Fever on a 5-game win streak. They've won 6 of their last 7 games. That 5 games, their longest win streak of the season. It's their 12th double-digit win of the season, tied for most in the WNBA with the Aces, and a 5th straight game scoring 100-plus points. And that is the longest streak in WNBA history, 13th time scoring 100 plus points this season. All right, Wings at Mystics. We're talking about one of the youngest teams in the WNBA. The Washington Mystics hosting the Dallas Wings, who've got some young superstars in the mix. Mystics, though, they're on an absolute tear with a chance to do something that they haven't since 2020.
14: Moretta into Austin. Austin scoreless here in the third. What was I saying? That is just ridiculous.
11: Shakira Austin, she had a season-high 28 points, 10 rebounds, 4 assists. Second 25-point double-double game this season. Only one game in her career prior to entering this season with those kind of numbers. And first time since September 18th through the 13th of 2020, longest win streak, 4 games. First time since 2020. And more impressive, so Mystic shot 2 for 17, 12% from 3. Only team this season to win multiple games while shooting 12% or worse. Not necessarily the stat you want to have, but hey, if they're going to close it out, that's with a minimum of 15 attempts. And Kiki Arifin, 22 points, 9 rebounds, 8th game this season with 20 points, 5 rebounds. Wings have lost 3 of their last 4 games, all 3 losses coming by 6 points or fewer. And we've got the Storm at the Dream. 98-89. Angel Reese continuing to be a double-double beast.
15: She's done damage in that area tonight. That's her second of the night.
16: Reese, another one from downtown.
15: Speaking of the second made three from one of your front court players, I like the back and forth between the posts in this game.
16: Angel Reese only had one game in her career with multiple three-pointers. It was as a rookie against the Storm.
11: Major League Baseball action and more when we come back on SportsCenter all night on ESPN Radio.
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1: All right, here are your half hour headlines. 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NFL training camp day three is in the books. 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
2: How about Hunter Green, the all-star from the Cincinnati Reds? Turns 27 next week. He's been dominant in the past. He's coming back from an elbow issue this year. He's available right now. He's told 50-50 he gets traded.
1: All right, we are talking about Tarek Skubal a ton, but Buster Olney, ESPN MLB insider on Get Up on Friday morning, explaining that, well, it's not all the Skubal sweepstakes. Hunter Green, he made his fifth start for the Cincinnati Reds since coming off the IL. He allowed four earned runs on seven hits with two walks and four strikeouts as the Reds beat the Pirates 8-7 on Friday. But when you talk about that Skubal sweepstakes, Brewers, Rays, Dodgers, all in the mix, anyone else would certainly happily get in on those trade talks with Detroit. But how about your sellers? And when you think sellers, yeah, the New York Mets, they definitely come to mind. Jeff Passan, ESPN senior MLB insider, on which players from the Mets are drawing the most interest.
3: There's a lot, and they're all pitchers. And today, Freddy Peralta was scratched from his start because there's a belief that sometime within the next 24 to 48 hours, he is going to move. It's not just Peralta, though. It's Clay Holmes, who has an even bigger market than Freddy Peralta. And it's Luke Weaver, who the Mets don't have to trade necessarily. He's under contract for another year, but if Adrian Morejon and Mason Miller from the Padres don't go, Luke Weaver might be the best reliever dealt at this deadline. They've got Brooks Raley too, Luis Robert. They could dip into their catching with Luis Torrens and Francisco Alvarez. David Cerns, the Mets president of baseball operations, is going to be perhaps the busiest person at this trade deadline. The Mets have a lot of work to do between now and 6 o'clock on August 3rd.
1: When it comes to the Detroit Tigers playing at the Athletics on Friday evening, not the most intriguing matchup, but certainly came with a nice highlight. Eighth inning, Tigers already up 5-1. They don't exactly need any more insurance, but Dylan Dingler will give it to him.
4: The 1-1. Swinging a high fly ball, left center field deep. Soderstrom back looking up. It's gone! Grand slam, Dylan Dingler, number 23.
1: Well, there you go, Dylan Dingler, first career grand slam. He's got the second most home runs by a Tigers primary catcher since the year 2000. That's a 23. Victor Martinez had 32 in 2014. And so the Athletics, their record 5-19 in July, worst win percentage, ERA in Major League Baseball, second fewest runs per game. Tigers, meanwhile, second most runs scored with this 13-1 win in a game this season. Now, not every highlight has to be a grand slam. Some of it, well, we like a defensive play too. And the Diamondbacks and Cleveland Guardians, Angel Martinez, Cleveland will give it to us.
5: Two down, no score, and he sends one in the air to right, not deep toward the line, coming hard. Martinez, foul ground near the stands, jumps into the netting, made the catch, and hangs on, falling into the netting, which fell into the first row of seats. Oh, what a grab by Angel Martinez. Boy, he had no regard for his body on that one.
1: Laying it all on the line, Diamondbacks beat the Guardians 4-2. 3-1. Brewers at Angels Friday night.
6: First the 0-1 and a high fly ball deep right field. This one's way back. Bye bye baseball. Jake Bowers goes big fly at the big A. A 3-run shot, and the Brewers have broken it open in the fifth. They lead it 6-0.
1: Right back to those big plays, right? Brewers, they were leading 6-0 there. They go on to win 6-2 over the Angels. Nationals at the Braves playing, and this one, well, we got another big hit from Michael Harris II. He came through with a 2-run home run as the Braves beat the Nats 6-2. Well, the San Francisco Giants have suspended outfielder Harrison Bader without pay after a late night scooter incident worsened a foot injury at plantar fasciitis that had already landed him on the IL. Worth mentioning, this is the second scooter-related incident of Bader's career. He was also injured in a scooter crash while with the Yankees, making this a bit of a repeat issue. And for the San Francisco Giants, this team trying to stay in the National League playoff race, this is an off-field distraction that's giving them some difficulty in a crucial stretch of the season. The Giants taking on the San Diego Padres. The Padres had a 5-game win streak snapped just a night ago. This time they came to rectify the situation.
5: Owen launches one in the air to left field and deep. Ramos is back. He's at the wall looking up. This one gonna go. Jace Bowen's first major league home run. Western medal. And the Padres add on. It's 4-0.
1: 97-3, the fan Jace Bowen, his first home run of his Major League Baseball career. Padres 6-1 in their last 7 games. They've outscored opponents 35-19 in that span. Now, he had a great pitching matchup in Cincinnati, Paul Skeens versus Hunter Green. It was a great matchup on paper anyway, but the Reds, they beat the Pirates 8-7 on the back of Sal Stewart.
7: First pitch to him here. Swing and a fly ball, well hit. Deep center field. Mangum on the run, on the track, at the wall. It is gone! A 2-run shot to center field for Sal Stewart has put the Reds on top 5-3 in the fourth. RBIs 81 and 82 on his 23rd home run of the year.
1: You can tune in for baseball action later today as the Chicago Cubs host the New York Yankees. 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world of NIL and the transfer portal, well, a federal judge has sent things a bit into a tailspin, granting a temporary injunction allowing class of 2022 athletes to compete in a fifth season of eligibility. That is in direct response to the NCAA's new 5-for-5 rule. They are expected to see that appealed. Meanwhile, Indiana football head coach Kurt Cignetti, he had some fighting words at Big Ten Media Day this week, calling the Big Ten the best conference. Auburn head coach, well, he had something to say about that today.
8: Coach Cignetti can say whatever he wants. He's holding the trophy at the end of the year, and there's a lot of respect there. And so I think he's earned the right in what he's done to say truly whatever he wants. And I respect it. I genuinely do. For my 2 cents on it, they're both obviously high-end football. And when you look at top to bottom this league and then you throw in another Power 4 game on top of it, when you're talking about 9 conference games, a Power 4 game on top of it, it is as tough as you can imagine. And one, tough teams, yes. High-end coaches, yes. The physicality up front, the way that the rosters are built now to where your depth is getting smaller and smaller, there is no light game or gimme on a schedule when you're looking at it in this league. And I'll leave it up to whoever to figure out if there is in that league. But boy, there certainly is not a single game you could point to and say, man, this is going to be one where we can rest some guys up. And so take it for what it's worth. I would tell you, and I've told recruits this, so this is not any secret. The biggest stage, the best players, the best coaches are in this conference.
1: That from Amber and Ian on ESPN Radio. When we go to the pros, hold-ins continue into day three of NFL training camp, notably running backs Jahmyr Gibbs of the Detroit Lions and Bijan Robinson of the Atlanta Falcons. Neither has participated in practice yet, but the quarterback competitions continue to stoke the flames. We know we've got one in Minnesota. So Justin Jefferson, Vikings wide receiver, is he enjoying watching Kyler Murray and JJ compete in that QB comp?
9: Well, I love a competition. I always love a competition. I feel like a competition brings out the true dog in you and that true player within you. So it's just all about who's coming every single day with that fresh mentality and that, you know, every single day is a new day, and really not, you know, dwelling on the past day. And even if it's a great day or not, just moving on and just stacking those days and being consistent.
1: There's also a quarterback competition brewing in Cleveland, though. Ask Jason McCourty, ESPN NFL analyst, what is having a quarterback competition really even do between Shedeur Sanders and Deshaun Watson?
10: I'm not going to argue for Deshaun Watson, because since we've seen him on the field the last few times, it hasn't been pretty. But the fact that the coaches are saying this is a competition from what they've seen in the spring, yeah. I think if it was clear as day that Shedeur at this point was above Deshaun Watson as a franchise, why wouldn't you go ahead and name Shedeur the starting quarterback going into training camp? Because to your point, for them, that's what you would want, to find out what he can be as a player. But if you're out there in the spring and Deshaun Watson is making throws, he's picking up the offense, and he's looking like some form of a version that he used to look like, then yes, you're going to have this competition. And once you say it's a competition, you have to play the guy that best proves he should be on the field.
1: All right, so should there be a competition? Mike Tannenbaum, ESPN NFL front office insider, maybe not.
11: Without question, it's been 7 years since Deshaun Watson has played at a high level, guys. And if we were running the Browns, we need to know what we have in Shedeur, who I believe has all the physical skill set to be a frontline quarterback. Maybe not a franchise quarterback, but a good starter in the NFL. He's big enough, has good arm strength, good enough athleticism. And look, at the end of the year, Deshaun Watson is going to be moving on. He's going to be a free agent. It hasn't worked out. We need to know what we have in number 12.
1: Out at the New York Football Giants camp in West Virginia, could they actually compete for the first time in a long time with the return of Malik Nabers and Cam Scataboo? Jordan Rogers, ESPN football analyst, is feeling like they might be able to.
12: They need to be a run the football, RPO, play action based offense. I mean, that's who Jackson Dart was in college. I think people get this confusion with Lane Kiffin about throwing it all over the place and deep shots. He was the best quarterback in all of college football in the play action pass, led the country with 20 touchdowns, 47 explosive plays, highest percentage of play action. So that's what that's his wheelhouse. So if you can get a run game going, Jackson Dart, man, I'm telling you right now, I'm bullish on this team. Mm-hmm. I've been bullish on Jackson Dart for a long time. With him as the starter last year, they were a top 15 offense. That's without Malik Nabers. That's without Cam Scataboo for 9 games. They're going to be a top 10 offense. As Malik Nabers starts to ease back into that, he was the 6th best quarterback against playoff teams last year. He had 16-2 touchdown to interception ratio as a rookie.
1: All right, so before Jordan Rogers gets fully head over heels, let's talk about Cam Scataboo and why he had everybody flipping out just a couple of weeks ago. He did a backflip at Fanatics Fest, which didn't have people super happy as he's returning from an injury. This is what he had to say about it today.
13: I mean, obviously, I do some dumb things here and there, you know, but I learned from it. You know, my coach talked to me and told me how he felt, and I learned from it. And will I go do that backflip again? Probably not. So, I mean, we live and we learn, and, you know, we move on.
14: That's different when game time comes around now?
13: I mean, when game time comes around, we'll see what game time comes around. But right now, we're focused on training camp, and we'll keep the backflips off the field for now.
1: I do some dumb things here or there. Who among us, right? Coming up, more Major League Baseball action and just a recap WNBA trade deadline and Major League Baseball trade deadline. 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
14: So about this, tell us about this. 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
1: One of the biggest trades of this century at the deadline. Two-time Cy Young Award winner, and the teams that are involved are the best in baseball. The Los Angeles Dodgers, the Milwaukee Brewers, the Tampa Bay Rays, the Atlanta Braves, and even the Chicago Cubs. You know, it's not at the point now where it's a two-team race between the Brewers and the Dodgers, but the belief among executives around the game is that they're going to be able and willing to put together the two best packages.
2: Could the rich really get richer? Are the Dodgers really the front runners for the biggest domino, the biggest get, the biggest fish, the biggest tiger? And Tarek Skubal, well, we'll have to wait and see what we find out 3 days until the Major League Baseball trade deadline hits at 6 p.m. Eastern on Monday. In the meantime, games continue. Twins at the Mariners. Always an important matchup. Two teams chasing in October, and this wild card race could come down to games like this in October.
3: As this ball hit high in the air for Jeffers to left, Arozarena back, he's at the wall, that ball is gone, hit streak intact, and the lead balloons to two. Ryan Jeffers deep into his own bullpen, and it's 5-3 in favor of the Twins.
2: Twins, they were trailing 3-2 coming into the seventh, but two-run frame in the seventh, plus that Jeffers home run, all of 372 feet, and the Twins beat the Mariners 5-3. Well, the WNBA trade deadline is also in the mix, and it could see Kelsey Plum, your biggest domino to fall, possibly in the mix going to the Valkyries, a team that is a bit of a surprise contender for the championship as a new expansion team just in their second year. So Kelsey Plum, she's the first one to watch Skylar Diggins. Another one, Connecticut Sun, already dealt out Anissa Morrow to the Toronto Tempo. Three scores on the night. The Dream topped the Storm 98-89. The Mystics beat the Wings 81-75, and the Indiana Fever 112-98, where Caitlin Clark continued to top herself. She became the fastest player in WNBA history to hit 1,500 points and 500 career assists, doing it in just 78 games. An update on the international soccer scale. FIFA president Gianni Infantino has dropped his controversial plan to sell private investment stakes in the World Cup after facing some intense backlash from soccer leaders around the world. Both UEFA and CONCACAF objected to the proposal, with UEFA saying it would boycott FIFA events. In a statement on Friday, Infantino said the proposal will not proceed, adding that the divisions it created were no longer in the best interest of FIFA's goals. Well, now we listen to the top sound from Friday night.
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4: How good is that? Are you ready to take?
0: Number five.
2: The Tigers expand their lead against the Athletics in grand fashion, thanks to Dylan Dingler, 97-1, the ticket.
5: The 1-1, swinging a high fly ball, left center field deep. Soderstrom back, looking up, it's gone! Grand slam, Dylan Dingler, number 23.
0: Number four.
2: Double-double machine Angel Reese showcases her range from beyond the arc, and the Dream's win over the Storm on Ion.
6: And she's done damage in that area tonight. That's her second of the night.
7: Reese, another one from downtown.
6: Speaking of a second made three from one of your front court players, I like the back and forth between the posts in this game.
7: Angel Reese only had one game in her career with multiple three-pointers. It was as a rookie against the Storm.
0: Number three.
2: Staying in the ATL, Michael Harris II deposits a ball deep into the chop house as the Braves defeat their division foe Nationals 680, the Fan.
8: Michael Harris bat in the five spot, climbs in. First pitch from Griffin, swung on and delivered deep to right field. That ball is ticketed for the chop house. Harris. Michael Harris melted that baseball. And Atlanta leads 5-1 here in the bottom of the sixth.
0: Number two.
2: Gunnar Henderson slaps a go-ahead two-run triple in the Orioles' 6-4 win against the Phillies. WBAL.
9: Gunnar hits this in the gap in right center field. That's a base hit. Encarnacion Stram will score. He will give the Orioles the lead. Alonso is going to be waved in from third. He will score. And Gunnar, a belly flop into third base. He pounds the dirt. And the Orioles have seized the lead in the seventh. 6-4. Baltimore.
0: Number one.
2: And in Cleveland, Guardians outfielder Angel Martinez flashes the leather in foul territory. WTAM 1100.
8: Two down, no score, and he sends one in the air to right, not deep toward the line, coming hard. Martinez, foul ground near the stands, jumps into the netting, made the catch, and hangs on, falling into the netting, which fell into the first row of seats. Oh, what a grab by Angel Martinez. Boy, he had no regard for his body on that one.
2: Well, the sound certainly something to think about, but your game of the night, the Boston Red Sox taking it to the Los Angeles Dodgers. Amazingly, somehow, a preview of October. 9-4 Boston, 21-4 in the month of July. That's a franchise record. Major League Baseball trade deadline, WNBA trade deadline, NFL training camp storylines. 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
1: 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The Yankees and Cubs battle in an afternoon duel at Wrigley.
2: High fly ball, deep left center. PCA back, looking up, see ya!
1: Trade deadline talks start to heat up across the majors.
3: They're looking at catching, they're looking at relief arms, they're looking at bats. They understand that that lineup that they have right now is not going to be the sort of thing that can win them playoff games.
1: What are the reactions to Baker Mayfield's contract negotiations?
4: What I would tell him is be quiet, just be grateful and go play. Because when you graduate from Tampa Bay at the end of this year, how many teams are left on this planet that are going to pay you $50 million or more that need a quarterback that aren't going to draft one?
1: Plus, WNBA action features a trio of games.
5: She's done damage in that area tonight. That's her second of the night.
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7: Well, we've got the Major League Baseball trade deadline just all of 3 days away, and day three of NFL training camps with the Mayfield mayhem carrying over from day two. Plus, the future of the WNBA in action tonight from Paige Beckers and AZ Fudd, with Dallas to Angel Reese and the Dream, and of course, Caitlin Clark and the Indiana Fever. But we start with baseball, and yes, that trade deadline is looming, but there's a battle for the top of the West in the American League. Houston Astros hosting the Texas Rangers. Rangers coming into the three-game set on a two-game skid, but with half a game lead over the Stros, who came in on a three-game win streak.
8: Here's a 1-1 pitch. And Yiner to left field. Hit pretty well. Going back, and that ball is out of here. Yiner Diaz dialing long distance again. That ball was crushed. Looked like he got out in front of it, but instead, the third home run of the night for the Astros, and they extend the lead.
7: Yiner Diaz, 4-for-5 with an RBI, 2 runs, second straight four-hit game. So the Astros, they have now won 9 of their last 10 games. They improved to 56-55, just their first time over 500 since April 6th. And yeah, that's the top of the AL West. Yordan Alvarez, he went 2-for-3 with 2 RBI, 22nd game with multiple RBI this season. That leads Major League Baseball for Houston. And that is an 11-2 win for the Astros. We got Yankees at Cubs. New York Yankees banged up, beat down, moving on from a pair of extra inning losses on Chicago's south side, instead to the Cubs at Wrigley Field.
2: He can play the position now. High fly ball, deep left center. PCA back, looking up, see ya! A long home run for Rosario. Yankees first hit, and they lead 1-0.
7: All right, offense is still hard to come by for the Yanks, but this time, 2 home runs was enough to get it done. Both Spencer Jones and then, yes, Ahmed Rosario snaps a 15-game homerless streak. That is his longest of the season, Spencer Jones. He went 1-for-2, second home run in his past 3 games. Before that, 2 home runs in his first 34 career games. The Yankees are 38-4 this season when they hit multiple home runs in a game. They're still missing a lot of key pieces, but they'll call that a 2-0 shutout win over the Cubs, 11th shutout of the season, second most in Major League Baseball. The Phillies have 12, Dodgers and Red Sox both have 10, 12-6 in their past 18 games after going 4-14 on the Cubs side, 10th shutout loss of the season. White Sox and Rays with a chance for the Sox to snap a 3-game losing streak.
8: It's a pitch,
9: Hit in the air deep the other way to left. Back on it is Simpson. It's gone. Mooney with a two-run homer. Three innings, three homers for the White Sox. That's his 24th.
7: Mooney was just one of three White Sox to go yard. Miguel Vargas and Colson Montgomery, the three of them. It's their fifth game this season where all three hit a home run. That is tied for the most by any teammate trio in a season all time. There's nine other instances. Andrew Benintendi for the White Sox, he was 2-for-3, had a home run, an RBI. But the Rays, they fall to, well, 40-17 at home this season. Still remains the best home record in Major League Baseball. But we're looking at that trade deadline. Four games and eight teams, we just told you about, all of them are buyers at the deadline. The Rays, one of those teams hoping to pull away in the Tarek Skubal sweepstakes. The others, it's the Brewers, the Dodgers. But do the Brewers, the Rays, really stand a chance against the defending World Series champs? Senior MLB insider Jeff Passan weighs in.
3: Generally speaking, those smaller market teams don't do big ticket rentals. Like, this is antithetical to their process. The reason that the Rays are where they are, that the Brewers are where they are, is because they keep their prospects and they bring them up and they have control of them for multiple years. So this is a position that they're not used to being in. And why everybody in the industry believes that Skubal will wind up with the Dodgers is the penalty for a trade like this. The penalty for the Dodgers is so much less, because let's say that they trade away really good players and that Skubal doesn't work out and they don't win. The Dodgers are still making $1 billion a year, and the Dodgers still have an absolutely loaded farm system. Whereas if you're the Rays and the Brewers, your lifeblood is those young, under control, cheap players. And if you're giving them away for a guy who you're going to have for only 2 months, he better work. Like, this better be the sort of thing that winds up with gold on your finger, or otherwise you've done yourself and your franchise a long-term disservice.
7: It's hard to think of a team that wouldn't like to be in the mix for Skubal. Of course, the Yankees are one of them. They really would have said they're in the market for that frontline pitching and bullpen just to add to that. But because of the way their health has been going, the Yankees injury list really could change that trade deadline strategy. You've got Aaron Judge, Giancarlo Stanton, Cody Bellinger sidelined. So that need for lineup help, if they're going to make a push into October and be one of those teams that can contend in the World Series, well, it's just about as urgent as that search for a little extra pitching. So Jeff Passan, once again, on what he thinks and how aggressive he thinks the Yankees are going to be.
3: The Yankees are everywhere right now. They're looking at catching. They're looking at relief arms. They're looking at bats. They understand that that lineup that they have right now is not going to be the sort of thing that can win them playoff games. Now, granted, they're going to have Cody Bellinger back. They're, in all likelihood, they expect to have Aaron Judge back. They hope to have Giancarlo Stanton back. So this isn't quite the same, but they know they need a catcher. They could, you know, they keep getting tied to Luis Arraez. I'm not sure where the fit is there, because he wants to play second base. He's insisting on playing second base. And we've seen Jazz Chisholm at third, and it's probably not going to work. And yet the DH slot could be open for Arraez right now. The Yankees are going to be busy.
7: But the game of the night, somehow a preview of October. Imagine saying that just a month and a half ago. The Boston Red Sox still on the West Coast visiting the Dodgers. The Red Sox one win away from going 21-4 in July. That would be the best monthly record in team history. But they're up against the Dodgers. Shohei Ohtani back in the lineup after sitting out last night's game. And, well, he proved to be well rested.
10: And now the 2-1. Fly ball, talk about going a long way. It is on the way. And gone, a two-run home run. Shohei Ohtani, 24th of the year, and the Dodgers have taken the lead.
7: his 24th of the year to take the lead, but the Red Sox answered, putting up 5 in the 7th.
11: 2-2. Here it is, and it is swung on and ripped down the left field line. It is there! Inside the line to the wall! One run in, Yoshida comes home. It's a 2-run double. Mona! Mona! Mona! And it is 7-4 Red Sox.
7: Mona, Mona, Mona on the way. Red Sox 9-4 win against the Dodgers, 21-4 in the month of July. Again, that best record in team history. Tune in for baseball action later today as the Chicago Cubs host the New York Yankees, presented by Progressive Insurance. 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
12: I didn't have a reaction. You know, he had a few things to say. He said it. We were all about ball today, and we moved on. I've heard a lot worse, Jenna, so I don't really have any thoughts on it. As long as they're doing their job and they come to work every day, you know, if there are conversations that need to be had, we'll have it as a team, and we understand that as well. So we're good.
7: That's Tampa Bay Buccaneers head coach Todd Bowles reacting to what Baker Mayfield had to say on day 2 of NFL training camp. Mayfield saying he was disappointed, discouraged, and really looking for the Bucs to have hopefully come to him with an offer that he viewed suitable before training camp. He said on day 2, Mayfield, that is, that he had no interest in continuing those negotiations. He was fully focused on football, but he was looking to get somewhere upwards of $50 million. And ultimately, his sticking point was that he wanted more than a 2-year deal, and the Bucks brass had yet to bring him anything higher than that. As for making sense of all this Mayfield mayhem, Jordan Rogers, ESPN football analyst, weighs in on Get Up.
13: If you're sitting in that front office, your number one job is to protect your team, your chances to win this year, your chances to win in the future. So if you know that Baker's got a little fire to him,
14: yep,
13: do you really want to play with the fact that he would walk out that door for maybe a little bit less than you were offering just to spite you? He probably would. Right. And so I just keep coming back to, if not him, then who for Tampa in the long run? Because if it's not Baker, and I agree, like, the money thing, you have to be smart and fiscal, but if you're not paying him, you're either gambling on maybe Kyler Murray has an average season and wants to reset with the third team in 3 years. Yeah. Maybe I go for one of these quarterbacks in 2027, but then you're resetting your roster and your timeline to win 2 or 3 years at least down the road.
7: So Jordan Rogers doesn't understand what the Bucks are doing with Mayfield. On Unsportsmanlike, Evan Cohen says he doesn't like what Mayfield's doing.
15: They were able to replace Tom Brady. They're not going to be able to replace Baker Mayfield. Kyler Murray can't be franchised. If he's great this year in Minnesota, maybe he's the guy. I'm just making that up in terms of they did it once. Why could they not do it again? Sure, that's risky. Baker Mayfield has that grit, has that grime that you want from that quarterback position, that his teammates love him, as they should. He's played well there. But this, from the Bucs' perspective, it's we rescued you as much as you think you rescued us. We were in a much better position when we got you than you were when you got us. I can understand why they would feel disrespected as well. I think there's an argument both ways on this. I don't think it's one-sided.
7: Mayfield says he will entertain a deal during the season, but he knows his agent will only bring him one if it's something that they deem competitive. All right, over to the Steelers camp. We know that this is Aaron Rodgers' final season, and he will close it out in Pittsburgh. So what did Steelers head coach Mike McCarthy have to say as Aaron gets ready for his final curtain call?
16: I think those conversations are really so personal. I think, you know, obviously known him since the beginning. When you get to that point in life and you get in,

0: you know, a lot of thoughts about where he is personally.
1: Fourth quarter of his career, but Rodgers very open about the fact that he thought last year might be it. So we'll just call it overtime in his career now, too. But where does it lead him with Rodgers, the Steelers, his age, Mike Tannenbaum, ESPN NFL front office insider?
2: Third place. You know, you talked about air yards, Molly. Overall for the season, Aaron Rodgers averaged 5.8 yards in terms of air yards per attempt. That was 28th in the league. He's going to be 43 in December. I've been around quarterbacks as they've got older. Guys like Vinny Testaverde, Brett Favre, worked with Dan Marino in Miami. Older quarterbacks don't like to get hit. I can't imagine that this offense, a year older now, is going to become more explosive. Aaron Rodgers is not at that point in his career. I think that compresses the field. I like Cincinnati. I like Baltimore. I think those two teams will be able to score more consistently than Pittsburgh will be able to.
1: Well, when it comes to the Los Angeles Rams, it's pretty much Super Bowl or bust for them. They may be the only team with those hopes that high. But what's it going to look like as far as Aaron Donald, Sean McVay, Los Angeles Rams head coach?
3: Here's what I would tell you. There won't be any news on that front until we get back to Woodland Hills. You know, we have some different things, which, you know, I totally understand. What I don't want to do is there's some conversations that we've had. We've loosely had some different timelines that are kind of temporary. I want to keep those between us, just, you know, if something unforeseen happens, out of respect for him and the situation. But I know this, you know, that things are going in the right direction. And if there's an arrow, it's trending upwards. Hey, you know what that is? That is ooh, what do you think? No. But no, you know, well, that'll be something that I think once we get back to Woodland Hills, we'll have a better idea of what that timeline looks like. There won't be any decision and anything in terms of Aaron's situation while we're here. That's kind of already been, you know, set out, you know, when we've talked, you know, since the last, you know, for the last couple of weeks.
1: All right. One Aaron on his way to retire, another Aaron possibly coming out of retirement. So when we come back, Major League Baseball, not the only trade deadline on the docket. Who could be moving in the WNBA this weekend and who's already on the move? Plus highlights from the W right here on SportsCenter all night on ESPN Radio.
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4: To Houston, but of note, Tempo still holding on to their first round pick for next season. That's a key as they're looking to establish themselves as the league's newest expansion franchise, or one of them. Anyway, other names that are being thrown around in that trade deadline conversation, Kelsey Plum with the Las Vegas Aces. Potential landing spots could be Golden State Valkyries. She'd bring that offensive boost for a somewhat surprise contender in the Valkyries. The Washington Mystics, a team that is very young and could use that experience, or possibly the Phoenix Mercury. Of note, the Sparks, they play on Sunday at 3:30 in the afternoon. That's 30 minutes after the trade deadline is set to pass. Plum says she's preparing as if she will be putting on a Sparks jersey, but isn't taking anything too personally. But Nigel Laney Hamilton with the New York Liberty, another player who could be in the mix at his trade deadline move, or Skylar Diggins with the Chicago Sky. But we've got three games in action on Friday night, starting with the Indiana Fever at the Portland Fire, and Caitlin Clark continuing to push the limits of her game.
5: Long three from Caitlin. Oh my goodness.
6: That's tough.
5: That was Crater Lake deep.
4: Caitlin Clark, the fastest player in WNBA history to reach 1,500 points and 500 assists. She did it in 78 games, absolutely blowing the past record out of the water. That was Sabrina Ionescu in 97 games. And with that, the Fever top the Portland Fire 112-98. Fever on a five-game win streak. They've won six of their last seven games. That five games, their longest win streak of the season. It's their 12th double-digit win of the season, tied for most in the WNBA with the Aces. And a fifth straight game scoring 100-plus points. And that is the longest streak in WNBA history. 13th time scoring 100-plus points this season. All right, Wings at Mystics. We're talking about one of the youngest teams in the WNBA. The Washington Mystics hosting the Dallas Wings. We've got some young superstars in the mix. Mystics, though, they're on an absolute tear with a chance to do something that they haven't since 2020.
7: Mbede into Austin. Austin scoreless here in the third. What was I saying? That is just ridiculous.
4: Shakira Austin. She had a season high 28 points, 10 rebounds, 4 assists, second 25-point double-double game this season. Only one game in her career prior to entering this season with those kind of numbers. And first time since September 18th through the 13th of 2020, longest win streak, 4 games, first time since 2020. And more impressive, so Mystic shot 2 for 17, 12% from 3. Only team this season to win multiple games while shooting 12% or worse. Not necessarily the stat you want to have, but hey, if they're going to close it out, that's with a minimum of 15 attempts. And Kiki Arifin, 22 points, 9 rebounds, 8th game this season with 20 points, 5 rebounds. Wings have lost 3 of their last 4 games, all 3 losses coming by 6 points or fewer. And we've got the Storm at the Dream. 98-89. Angel Reese continuing to be a double-double beast.
8: She's done damage in that area tonight. That's her second of the night.
9: Reese, another one from downtown.
8: Speaking of a second made three from one of your front court players, I like the back and forth between the posts in this game.
9: Angel Reese only had one game in her career with multiple three-pointers. It was as a rookie against the Storm.
4: Major League Baseball action and more when we come back on SportsCenter all night on ESPN Radio.
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7: How about Hunter Green, the all-star from the Cincinnati Reds? Turns 27 next week. He's been dominant in the past. He's coming back from an elbow issue this year. He's available right now. He's told 50-50 he gets traded.
4: All right, we are talking about Tarek Skubal a ton, but Buster Olney, ESPN MLB insider on Get Up on Friday morning, explaining that, well, it's not all the Skubal sweepstakes. Hunter Green, he made his fifth start for the Cincinnati Reds since coming off the IL. He allowed 4 earned runs on 7 hits with 2 walks and 4 strikeouts as the Reds beat the Pirates 8-7 on Friday. But when you talk about that Skubal sweepstakes, Brewers, Rays, Dodgers, all in the mix, anyone else would certainly happily get in on those trade talks with Detroit. But how about your sellers? And when you think sellers, yeah, the New York Mets, they definitely come to mind. Jeff Passan, ESPN senior MLB insider, on which players from the Mets are drawing the most interest.
8: There's a lot, and they're all pitchers. And today, Freddy Peralta was scratched from his start because there's a belief that sometime within the next 24 to 48 hours, he is going to move. It's not just Peralta, though. It's Clay Holmes, who has an even bigger market than Freddy Peralta. And it's Luke Weaver, who the Mets don't have to trade necessarily. He's under contract for another year, but if Adrian Morejon and Mason Miller from the Padres don't go, Luke Weaver might be the best reliever dealt at this deadline. They've got Brooks Raley too, Luis Robert. They could dip into their catching with Luis Torrens and Francisco Alvarez. David Cerns, the Mets president of baseball operations, is going to be perhaps the busiest person at this trade deadline. The Mets have a lot of work to do between now and 6 o'clock on August 3rd.
4: When it comes to the Detroit Tigers playing at the Athletics on Friday evening, not the most intriguing matchup, but certainly came with a nice highlight. 8th inning, Tigers already up 5-1. They don't exactly need any more insurance, but Dylan Dingler will give it to him.
9: The 1-1. Swinging a high fly ball left center field deep. Soderstrom back looking up. It's gone! Grand slam, Dylan Dingler, number 23.
4: Well, there you go, Dylan Dingler, first career grand slam. He's got the second most home runs by a Tigers primary catcher since the year 2000. That's a 23. Victor Martinez had 32 in 2014. And so the Athletics, their record 5-19 in July, worst win percentage, ERA in Major League Baseball, second fewest runs per game. Tigers, meanwhile, second most runs scored with this 13-1 win in a game this season. Now, not every highlight has to be a grand slam. Some of it, well, we like a defensive play too. and the Diamondbacks and Cleveland Guardians. Angel Martinez, Cleveland, will give it to us.
10: Two down, no score, and he sends one in the air to right, not deep toward the line, coming hard. Martinez, foul ground near the stands, jumps into the netting, made the catch, and hangs on, falling into the netting, which fell into the first row of seats. Oh, what a grab by Angel Martinez. Boy, he had no regard for his body on that one.
4: Laying it all on the line, Diamondbacks beat the Guardians 4-1. Brewers at Angels Friday night.
11: First, the 0-1 and a high fly ball deep right field. This one's way back. Bye bye baseball. Jake Bowers goes big fly at the big A. A 3-run shot, and the Brewers have broken it open in the fifth. They lead it 6-0.
4: Right back to those big plays, right? Brewers. They were leading 6-0 there. They go on to win 6-2 over the Angels. Nationals at the Braves playing. And this one, well, we got another big hit from Michael Harris II. He came through with a 2-run home run as the Braves beat the Nats 6-2. Well, the San Francisco Giants have suspended outfielder Harrison Bader without pay after a late-night scooter incident worsened a foot injury at plantar fasciitis that had already landed him on the IL. Worth mentioning, this is the second scooter-related incident of Bader's career. He was also injured in a scooter crash while with the Yankees, making this a bit of a repeat issue. And for the San Francisco Giants, this team trying to stay in the National League playoff race, this is an off-field distraction that's giving them some difficulty in a crucial stretch of the season. The Giants taking on the San Diego Padres. The Padres had a 5-game win streak snapped just a night ago. This time they came to rectify the situation.
10: Owen launches one in the air to left field and deep. Ramos is back. He's at the wall looking up. This one, gonna go! Jace Bowen's first major league home run. Western medal! And the Padres add on. It's 4-0.
4: 97-3, the fan, Jace Bowen, his first home run of his Major League Baseball career. Padres 6-1 in their last 7 games. They've outscored opponents 35-19 in that span. Now, he had a great pitching matchup in Cincinnati, Paul Skeens versus Hunter Green. It was a great matchup on paper anyway, but the Reds, they beat the Pirates 8-7 on the back of Sal Stewart.
10: First pitch to him here. Swing and a fly ball, well hit. Deep center field, Mangum on the run, on the track, at the wall, it is gone! A 2-run shot to center field for Sal Stewart has put the Reds on top 5-3 in the fourth. RBIs 81 and 82 on his 23rd home run of the year.
4: You can tune in for baseball action later today as the Chicago Cubs host the New York Yankees. 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Coverage begins at 6:30 p.m. Eastern on ESPN Radio and the ESPN app. You can officially say that the college football season starts this month, but as if college sports weren't chaotic enough in the world of NIL and the transfer portal, well, a federal judge has sent things a bit into a tailspin, granting a temporary injunction allowing class of 2022 athletes to compete in a fifth season of eligibility. That is in direct response to the NCAA's new 5-for-5 rule. They are expected to see that appealed. Meanwhile, Indiana football head coach Kurt Cignetti, he had some fighting words at Big Ten Media Day this week, calling the Big Ten the best conference. Auburn head coach, well, he had something to say about that today.
12: Coach Cignetti can say whatever he wants. He's holding the trophy at the end of the year, and there's a lot of respect there. And so I think he's earned the right in what he's done to say truly whatever he wants. And I respect it. I genuinely do. For my 2 cents on it, they're both obviously high, high-end football. And when you look at top to bottom this league, and then you throw in another Power Four game on top of it, when you're talking about nine conference games, a Power Four game on top of it, it is as tough as you can imagine. And one, tough teams, yes. High-end coaches, yes. The physicality up front, the way that the rosters are built now to where your depth is getting smaller and smaller. There is no light game or gimme on a schedule when you're looking at it in this league. And I'll leave it up to whoever to figure out if there is in that league. But boy, there certainly is not a single game you could point to and say, man, this is going to be one where we can rest some guys up. And so take it for what it's worth. I would tell you, and I've told recruits this, so this is not any secret. The biggest stage, the best players, the best coaches are in this conference.
4: That from Amber and Ian on ESPN Radio. When we go to the pros, hold-ins continue into day three of NFL training camp, notably running backs Jahmyr Gibbs of the Detroit Lions and Bijan Robinson of the Atlanta Falcons. Neither has participated in practice yet, but the quarterback competitions continue to stoke the flames. We know we've got one in Minnesota. So Justin Jefferson, Vikings wide receiver, is he enjoying watching Kyler Murray and JJ compete in that QB comp?
13: Well, I love a competition. I always love a competition. I feel like a competition brings out the true dog in you and that true player within you. So it's just all about who's coming every single day with that fresh mentality and that, you know, every single day is a new day, and really not, you know, dwelling on the past day. And even if it's a great day or not, just moving on and just stacking those days and being consistent.
4: There's also a quarterback competition brewing in Cleveland, though. Ask Jason McCourty, ESPN NFL analyst, what is having a quarterback competition really even do between Shedeur Sanders and Deshaun Watson?
14: I'm not going to argue for Deshaun Watson, because since we've seen him on the field the last few times, it hasn't been pretty. But the fact that the coaches are saying this is a competition from what they've seen in the spring, yeah. I think if it was clear as day that Shedeur at this point was above Deshaun Watson as a franchise, why wouldn't you go ahead and name Shedeur the starting quarterback going into training camp? Because to your point, for them, that's what you would want, to find out what he can be as a player. But if you're out there in the spring and Deshaun Watson is making throws, he's picking up the offense, and he's looking like some form of a version that he used to look like, then yes, you're going to have this competition. And once you say it's a competition, you have to play the guy that best proves he should be on the field.
4: All right, so should there be a competition? Mike Tannenbaum, ESPN NFL front office insider, maybe not.
15: Without question, it's been 7 years since Deshaun Watson has played at a high level, guys. And if we were running the Browns, we need to know what we have in Shedeur, who I believe has all the physical skill set to be a frontline quarterback. Maybe not a franchise quarterback, but a good starter in the NFL. He's big enough, has good arm strength, good enough athleticism. And look, at the end of the year, Deshaun Watson is going to be moving on. He's going to be a free agent. It hasn't worked out. We need to know what we have in number 12.
4: Out at the New York Football Giants camp in West Virginia, could they actually compete for the first time in a long time with the return of Malik Nabers and Cam Scataboo? Jordan Rogers, ESPN football analyst, is feeling like they might be able to.
16: They need to be a run the football, RPO, play action based offense. I mean, that's who Jackson Dart was in college. I think people get this confusion with Lane Kiffin about throwing it all over the place and deep shots. He was the best quarterback in the all of college football in the play action pass, led the country with 20 touchdowns, 47 explosive plays, highest percentage of play action. So that's what that's his wheelhouse. So if you can get a run game going, Jackson Dart, man, I'm telling you right now, I'm bullish on this team. Mm-hmm. I've been bullish on Jackson Dart for a long time. With him as the starter last year, they were a top 15 offense. That's without Malik Nabers. That's without Cam Scataboo for nine games. They're going to be a top 10 offense. As Malik Nabers starts to ease back into that, he was the sixth best quarterback against playoff teams last year. He had 16-2 touchdown to interception ratio as a rookie.
4: All right, so before Jordan Rogers gets fully head over heels, let's talk about Cam Scataboo and why he had everybody flipping out just a couple of weeks ago. He did a backflip at Fanatics Fest, which didn't have people super happy as he's returning from an injury. This is what he had to say about it today.
17: I mean, obviously, I do some dumb things here and there, you know, but I learned from it. You know, my coach talked to me, told me how he felt, and I learned from it. And will I go do that backflip again? Probably not. So, I mean, we live and we learn, and, you know, we move on.
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4: I do some dumb things here or there. 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
1: One of the biggest trades of this century at the deadline. Two-time Cy Young Award winner, and the teams that are involved are the best in baseball. The Los Angeles Dodgers, the Milwaukee Brewers, the Tampa Bay Rays, the Atlanta Braves, and even the Chicago Cubs. You know, it's not at the point now where it's a two-team race between the Brewers and the Dodgers, but the belief among executives around the game is that they're going to be able and willing to put together the two best packages.
2: Could the rich really get richer? Are the Dodgers really the front runners for the biggest domino, the biggest get, the biggest fish, the biggest tiger? And Tarek Skubal, well, we'll have to wait and see what we find out 3 days until the Major League Baseball trade deadline hits at 6 p.m. Eastern on Monday. In the meantime, games continue. Twins at the Mariners. Always an important matchup. Two teams chasing in October, and this wild card race could come down to games like this in October.
3: As this ball hit high in the air for Jeffers to left, Arozarena back, he's at the wall, that ball is gone, hit streak intact, and the lead balloons to two. Ryan Jeffers deep into his own bullpen, and it's 5-3 in favor of the Twins.
2: Twins, they were trailing 3-2 coming into the seventh, but two-run frame in the seventh, plus that Jeffers home run all of 372 feet, and the Twins beat the Mariners 5-3. Well, the WNBA trade deadline is also in the mix, and it could see Kelsey Plum, your biggest domino to fall, possibly in the mix going to the Valkyries, a team that is a bit of a surprise contender for the championship as a new expansion team just in their second year. So Kelsey Plum, she's the first one to watch Skylar Diggins. Another one, Connecticut Sun, already dealt out Anissa Morrow to the Toronto Tempo. Three scores on the night. The Dream topped the Storm 98-89. The Mystics beat the Wings 81-75, and the Indiana Fever 112-98, where Caitlin Clark continued to top herself. She became the fastest player in WNBA history to hit 1,500 points and 500 career assists, doing it in just 78 games. An update on the international soccer scale. FIFA president Gianni Infantino has dropped his controversial plan to sell private investment stakes in the World Cup after facing some intense backlash from soccer leaders around the world. Both UEFA and CONCACAF objected to the proposal, with UEFA saying it would boycott FIFA events. In a statement on Friday, Infantino said the proposal will not proceed, adding that the divisions it created were no longer in the best interest of FIFA's goals. Well, now we listen to the top sound from Friday night.
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4: How good is that? Are you ready to take?
0: Number five.
2: The Tigers expand their lead against the Athletics in grand fashion, thanks to Dylan Dingler, 97-1, the ticket.
5: The 1-1, swinging a high fly ball, left center field, deep. Soderstrom back, looking up, it's gone! Grand slam, Dylan Dingler, number 23.
0: Number four.
2: Double-double machine Angel Reese showcases her range from beyond the arc, and the Dream's win over the Storm on Ion.
6: Yeah, she's done damage in that area tonight. That's her second of the night.
7: Reese, another one from downtown.
6: Speaking of a second made three from one of your front court players, I like the back and forth between the posts in this game.
8: Angel Reese only had one game in her career with multiple three-pointers. It was as a rookie against the Storm.
0: Number three.
2: Staying in the ATL, Michael Harris II deposits a ball deep into the chop house as the Braves defeat their division foe Nationals 680, the Fan.
9: Michael Harris batting in the five spot, climbs in. First pitch from Griffin, swung on and delivered deep to right field. That ball is ticketed for the chop house. house. Michael Harris melted that baseball. And Atlanta leads 5-1 here in the bottom of the sixth.
0: Number two.
2: Gunnar Henderson slaps a go-ahead two-run triple in the Orioles' 6-4 win against the Phillies. WBAL.
10: Gunnar pitches to the gap in right center field. That's a base hit. Encarnacion scramble score. He will give the Orioles the lead. Alonso is going to be waved in from third. He will score. And Gunnar, a belly flop into third base. He pounds the dirt. And the Orioles have seized the lead in the seventh. 6-4. Baltimore.
0: Number one.
2: And in Cleveland, Guardians outfielder Angel Martinez flashes the leather in foul territory. WTAM 1100.
9: Two down, no score, and he sends one in the air to right, not deep toward the line, coming hard. Martinez, foul ground near the stands, jumps into the netting, made the catch, and hangs on, falling into the netting, which fell into the first row of seats. Oh, what a grab by Angel Martinez. Boy, he had no regard for his body on that one.
2: Well, the sound certainly something to think about, but your game of the night, the Boston Red Sox taking it to the Los Angeles Dodgers. Amazingly, somehow, a preview of October. 9-4 Boston, 21-4 in the month of July. That's a franchise record. You've been listening to SportsCenter all night right here on ESPN Radio. Listen, it's Saturday. It's August. College football season starts this month. It's going to be a good day. Marty and McGee are up next.
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23: Hello there. I'm Mark Robbins. Friday night in Los Angeles, it was the best against the hottest in baseball. The Dodgers with the best record in the game, hosting the Red Sox, who came in 20-4 in the month of July. And in this one, the Sox stay hot.
24: 2-2. Here it is. And it is swung on and ripped down the left field line. It is fair! Inside the line to the wall! One run in. Yoshida comes home. It's a two-run double. Mona! And it is 7-4 Red Sox.
23: 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Elsewhere in the majors, there's a new leader in the American League West. It's a familiar face.
25: Here's a 1-1 pitch. And Yiner to left field. Hit pretty well. Going back. And that ball is out of here. Yiner Diaz dialing long distance again.
23: Yeah, the Astros are on a run. The call on KBME 780 out of Houston. Astros pound the Rangers 11-2 and jump over Texas in the standings for a half-game lead in the AL West. Other games, Reds over the Pirates 8-7. White Sox beat the Rays in Tampa 6-1. Yankees shut out the Cubs at Wrigley 2-0. And what do you know? That's our Saturday Major League game here on ESPN Radio. Yankees and Cubs from Wrigley. Coverage beginning 6:30 p.m. Eastern. Coming up next, it's Marty and McGee.
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0: Good morning, it's Anna Lynn. If the rooster's crowing, it's time for Marty and McGee.
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2: 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You can give us a call, 888-SAY-ESPN. That's 888-729-3776. It is an NFL takeover weekend. Mike Reese is going to join us from ESPN NFL Nation. Taylor Zarzer is going to join us, longtime friend of the show. Also, by the way, the voice of the Tennessee Titans, and Jimmy Johnson will join
3: us. Also a longtime friend of the show.
2: Yeah, I was going to say, you spent your whole summer or part of your summer with him, and now he's going to be on the show.
3: That's my boy, Blue. That's a great man. I'm serious, too. This is not a hyperbolic statement. He is. I said this when we were celebrating him at the Brickyard last Sunday. He will run the number 48 car in the Daytona 500, which will be his final NASCAR Cup Series race. He is now the owner of Legacy Motor Club, a two-car, soon-to-be-three-car at some point, I figure, NASCAR Cup Series team. And Rick Hendrick, owner of Hendrick Motorsports, is allowing Jimmy to run the number 48 car in his final race, which, of course, was the car that he made iconic with 7 championships, 83 wins on 20 different racetracks, first ballot Hall of Famer, and above all of that, just a wonderful example for everybody. He's just such a good husband, a great father, a great friend. He's one of those guys that walks in a room and makes every single person feel belonging, and that is a rare gift, and he's good at it. And he is Captain Corporate most of the time, but when you get him away from the madness and put a bourbon in his hand, he turns into a complete jackleg, and that's old Stu. That's when Stu shows up. He's a great man. Look forward to chatting with him here at 9 o'clock.
2: Yeah, so it's gonna be we're gonna talk in NFL football because camps have started, which is crazy. And then we'll talk to Jimmy Johnson about being a legend in a car runner and all that stuff. And this is and I think you and I are back in our summertime beach formation, right? You're in the Jersey Shore, and yep. I'm down on the Carolina Shore doing some work, actually. And then I believe next week we'll be back on like television.
3: That's true.
2: And the next week we will be back in the brand new on SEC Network. We'll be back in the brand new overhauled Wilderness Lodge Studios instead of
3: it looks really fancy.
2: Yeah, it's super fancy.
3: Super duper fancy.
2: We saw a picture of it. And they had like an artist rendering, and it was like two other guys sitting there. It made me a little nervous, but apparently we're actually coming back, so that's good. But yeah, so then we start. Then we're a month away from football.
3: Yeah, so we're kicking off footballs on the. Let's see. Today's what? What is today? The 20 what? No,
2: it's
3: the first.
2: August the first.
3: Yeah, it's August 1st. So yeah, we're 26 or 8 days, I guess, away from TCU and the Carolina Tar Heels in Ireland. Let's go.
2: Well, that's assuming the Tar Heels make the trip.
3: My word. I know, man. That's a good point. It's a lot going on in Chapel Hill in terms of Bill Belichick and his football program and Mike Lombardi being on administrative leave, and there's a lot there. And I know that a lot of very, very talented journalists are trying to figure out the why on all of this, but you look at it in today's college football and the arms race that is today's college football. And Mike made a lot of statements last year about how they were going to operate, what they were going to produce, and what their on-field product would look like. And obviously that didn't come to fruition. I think the Heels went 4-8 last year. And you look at their roster and you look at their schedule, and it looks like an uphill slog in a substantial way. It is not going as hoped in Chapel Hill, and you could see from the body language of the chancellor, the frustration and the dejection of all of this right now. And so a lot of questions need to be answered.
2: Yeah. And it's and listen, I wrote the column when Bill Belichick was hired. You know, this is kind of for folks that are just now on board because of Bill Belichick, and hey, you know, this is a good day to have Mike Reese on the show, who's covered the Patriots for a million years and won every award there is. But,
3: and knows, you know, Belichick better than anybody in the world that covers, you know, football.
2: But this is kind of the story of North Carolina Tar Heels football. It just is. And the reality is that I write it all the time. I say it all the time. The last time they won a conference championship, Lawrence Taylor was on the team. And now Lawrence Taylor draws Social Security. It was 1980. And – you know, you go through all the teams, even just on Tobacco Road, and you say, what was the last great moment for that program? And you can come up with an answer for Duke. They just won the ACC. You can come up with an answer for Wake. They won the ACC. And North Carolina State has not won the ACC. But, oh, by the way, you know, Phillip Rivers, Russell Wilson, I mean, player after player after player. And North Carolina has so many great players. And, you know, a pro football Hall of Fame coach in Belichick, a college football Hall of Fame coach in Mack Brown, but the reality is they don't have any great moments. It's just there's always been, to quote Michael Jordan, the ceiling is the roof, right? There's always been a ceiling for that program, and it's never been a question of are they going to disappoint you. It's been a question of how are they going to disappoint you, and the way they've disappointed Tar Heels football supporters over the last year is winning four games last year, and now they by the way, coach has a girlfriend everybody wants to talk about, and now your GM is on administrative leave. So it's just the history of the program, and I wrote a column like 15 years ago for ESPN.com Insider, and I ranked the 10 universities, like, how are they not better at football? And, you know, it was Arizona and Arizona State and UCLA and a lot of – even Rutgers was on there. But North Carolina, I think I had them number one. And that has not changed. And somewhere our buddy Mack Brown is very sad for his friends at Chapel Hill, but there's also a part of him that's probably thinking, well,
3: oh,
2: I did better than this.
3: There's no question that he's pumping his fist under the table. I mean, look, when – I mean, I don't know. You're a registered historian. He's the greatest coach ever there, right? What I could definitely be missing something, but I know that Coach Brown had him relevant and competitive often. Maybe not, you know, national championship caliber or anything like that, but competitive for the most part. They were down years, but for the most part, they were competitive. And any time that you're in a situation where you felt like there was forward momentum and the administration or whomever, the decision makers don't, and you don't feel that's just, there's going to be a chip. Just is. I mean, you know, you're a competitor by nature. It's why you do what you do. And so, yeah, I would bet the farm that Coach Brown is – he's not upset about it.
2: No. But it's just it's a series of disappointment. I mean, the Butch Davis era ended in a hot mess. Larry Fedora, who got off to such a great start, and then it just kind of fizzled out. But, yeah, you go back to when they were winning conference championships, Bill Dooley was there for about 11 years. And Dick Crum.
3: Who was the coach when LT was there, McGee?
2: That was Dick Crum.
3: Okay, that was Coach Crum. Got it.
2: Yeah, I was there for Coach Crum's last game in, I guess it was like 87. And I remember, I tell the story all the time. I remember they're playing Duke. Everybody knew Coach Crum was going to lose his job. And, you know, they used to complain. Like, their schedule was terrible. But they'd win games. And people complain, man, the schedule's terrible. I don't want to watch any of these teams. So they started scheduling Oklahoma and Auburn and all these teams in the 80s. And then they started losing again. And Coach Crum lost his job. But I remember I was at his last game, Duke game. My dad officiated that game. And people just started getting up and leaving, like in a pretty close game. And we realized that they were going across the street because I think the Dean's Dome was just opening. And they were going across the street to go watch an exhibition game. It was like the Tar Heels versus, you know, Athletes in Action or whatever. And that's when I was like, okay, that's all you need to know about Tar Heels football. What? But it's just, it has been a long history of, again, it's not a question of how is it going to end disappointing. Or no, or is it going to end disappointing? It's definitely going to. It's just a question of how. So, yeah, Mike Reese is coming on in about 45 minutes to talk about the NFL and to talk about the Patriots. But, yeah, we would be remiss if we didn't at least ask him how he felt about what all is going on down in Chapel Hill. Mike Reese is going to join us. Taylor Zarzer is going to join us, longtime friend of the show and the play-by-play voice of the Tennessee Titans. And Jimmy Johnson, the seven-time Cup Series champion, NASCAR Hall of Famer. And my man rolled out at least two gigantic press releases this weekend, and he's going to talk to us about it. Give us a call, 888-SAY-ESPN. That's 888-729-3776. It is Marty and McGee on ESPN Radio, the ESPN app, and the SEC Network.
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14: Thousands. And we went to see Morgan Wallen play at the Link. And Brooks and Dunn opened for him. And their set was fantastic. And Morgan's show, I knew it was going to be good. I've not seen this tour. These are the last two shows on this tour. I'm the Problem Tour. Last night and tonight in Philadelphia. And let me tell you something, son. That young man has mastered his craft. The production level. So two years ago, I think, Lainey and I took our daughters to the Eras Tour to see Taylor Swift in New Orleans, Louisiana. And that's the single greatest production I've ever seen. This show that Morgan put on last night was very high level production. He has a catwalk stage that's shaped like an airplane, like you're looking at an airplane from above. It juts all the way out, and then there's what looks to be like it looks like an airplane from the top. There's wings that jut out, and that allows him to get to kind of every little sector of the pit. And then there were portions of the show when he left the main stage, walked through the crowd to get to a smaller stage at the back of, well, front of house, but kind of the back reaches of the lowest level, the ground level. And that's where he sang like Cover Me Up and some of those acoustic driven songs. And man, he sounded so good, great energy, and it was just a fantastic production, a really, really good production. And I, you know, he's just, it's crazy to me to see what he's doing. And I was thinking last night as he was, you know, doing his walkout, Ryan Howard, the Philadelphia Phillies legend, walked out with him, and as that walkout is on, I

0: kind of looked around the stadium, and you, I don't even know how many people were there, 70-something thousand probably. And you look around and go, man, can you imagine how it would feel if you were the person that all of these people were that thirsty to see perform? And then he starts singing, and I mean, dude, the whole stadium was singing every word. It was a, it was remarkable, truly remarkable. And yeah, I could use a Goody's Cool Orange this morning. I'm it's a thunderstorm around here. It ain't even partly cloudy. There's a full blown like the yellow blob on the radar for my head right now, but very impressed, and I told him so. Just really impressive.
1: The y'all, just so you know, yesterday afternoon, we do this thing where we all text pictures of our, what are you drinking, and it's Friday, and let's have a good show tomorrow. And and Marty sent a picture from a bus. Were you in like a party bus? Was that like a, did you rent, y'all rent a party bus and go down there?
0: There's a thing up here in Jersey, which I'd never heard this word before until a couple years ago. Have you ever heard the word jitney?
1: No.
0: Okay, nor had I. I don't reckon it's a southern thing. I think it must be a northeastern. It's like a rental car bus, like the small rental car bus that has a school bus door, you know, the whole deal,
1: right?
0: School bus windows. And up here, they have a, they call them jitneys, and they ride you around town for a couple bucks. And one of my buddies knows a guy that will take us all the way to Philadelphia or Wildwood or, you know, whatever concert venue we're going to. This guy will just shut her down for the night, and we'll pay him a bunch of money, and he'll drive us. And that's what we did last night. And I'll tell you one thing about the old jitney. Suspension, not its strong suit.
1: No.
0: You better be ready, because that thing will rattle the damn fillings out of your teeth.
1: Yeah, that was – yeah, I'm looking at it here, by the way. It's a famous example, the Hampton Jitney from Atlantic City. So you can go, 24 hours, they got a lot of jitneys that run back and forth between Atlantic City and New York and Long Island. But yeah, no, it's.
0: Oh, I didn't know they went that far.
1: Well, you got to go down, you got to go gambling and drinking. You don't want to drive yourself. You can get that jitney.
0: No.
1: But you and I know from all the rental car shows, you don't ride in the back.
0: Nope.
1: If you get in the back, you're going with a spinal injury, because there's there are no shock absorbers, but the only shock absorber back there is your butt, and that's not going to go great. But yeah,
0: and it's so loud, like when it hits a bump, you feel it and you definitely hear it. I mean, it sounds like a train when you hit a bump on one of those in one of those jitneys. It's like when a train goes by you if you're sitting still in your car at a train trestle crossing.
1: Yeah,
0: that. I mean, that's what it sounds like. It's very aggressive.
1: Well, let me ask you this: when you take that, how is that ride sober versus drunk? Like, is it worse drunk, or is it drunk? Is drunk help?
0: It kind of is worse when you've been overserved, just because all you really want to do is eat and go to bed at that point. You know, you think about the distraction of outbound, because everybody's so excited, going to the show, super adrenaline rush, dopamine hits all over the place. Everybody's looking beautiful. Everybody's wives are gorgeous. And then, you know, you do the show and everybody has a great time, and then it's like, brr.
1: Yeah.
0: Now we got an hour and 45 minute ride home in this thing.
1: Right, it's the ride home. That's what I was going to say. Yeah. How far is the ride? So the ride's like an hour and a half, 2 hours.
0: It's about, so if I'm taking my truck to Philly Airport, no traffic, hour and 15.
1: Yeah.
0: But this thing tops out, you know, it tops out about 60 mile an hour.
1: Yeah.
0: So.
1: Go wham, wham,
0: yeah,
1: wham.
0: Yeah, exactly. Oh, yeah. And again, that the wham is exacerbated by the status of your cranium.
1: Yes. Yeah. Yeah,
0: amplified.
1: It's kind of like going to Disney. Like, you go to Disney, and when you take the, if you're staying on property at one of the amazing resort hotels, and you take the bus going, everybody's all jazzed, and the ride seems like it took like 5 minutes. But when you leave the park at 1 a.m. and you've gotten in, you know, 19,000 steps.
0: Yeah.
1: And everybody's tired, and that bus ride back feels like you're going all the way back to North Carolina. But yeah, you know who used to own a fleet of party buses in the greater Charlotte area was NASCAR, two-time NASCAR Busch Series champion Randy LaJoy.
0: He did?
1: He did. He owned a couple of jitneys. Now I know what to call that. And I asked him, I said, what is the most difficult part? A lot of times he'd drive them. Can you imagine? You got a bunch of bachelorettes, and they get in the jitney, and it's being driven by, you know, a guy that's won races at Daytona and Darlington. And so, but I said to Randy, I said, what was the most difficult part of owning party buses? And he said, cleaning out the vomit.
0: Oh, yuck.
1: And he said, you just keep a rubber floor, and you just roll it out there and hose it down. And you know what? We rolled Marty Smith out, and we hosed him down, and we got 2.5 hours of show left to go.
0: Gamer, bro. I'm a gamer.
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23: 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Chicago's other squad, the Cubs, lost to the Yankees 2-0. Game 2 of that series. 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In the WNBA, Caitlin Clark just does what she does at a record pace.
24: Long three from Caitlin. 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
25: That's tough.
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25: And that's the shot Caitlin Clark, that's her go-to. 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
23: 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Caitlin Clark, a triple-double. 26 points, 10 rebounds, 10 assists. Her fourth career triple-double. 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

0: That was Marty last night. Out in the country. Boot scooting down there on the Jersey Shore. 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It's 888-729-3776. Oh, we said it earlier, it is an ESPN Radio NFL takeover weekend. At the top of the hour, the legendary Mike Reese will join us, ESPN NFL Nation reporter, and knows the Patriots like no one else. The timing of that's pretty good because a former Patriots coach and his staff are making headlines down in Chapel Hill, North Carolina, with some reported mismanagement of some stuff with the college football team. They only won four games last year. Jimmy Johnson, a seven-time NASCAR Cup Series champion, currently a team co-owner, just announced that a whole bunch of celebrities are going to invest in that team.
1: Lots of them.
0: And also said that he's going to race the Daytona 500. I keep covering. We're talking about all these artists, right? And I know the Rolling Stones are going to be on the road pretty soon. They got a new album. And I remember them, like, what I thought was a farewell tour, like, 25 years ago. I feel like I've covered Johnson's last race, like, six times.
1: Yeah.
0: But he says this will be that point to him. Yeah. And I'm going to say, hey, man.
1: Mick Jagger and Nomex.
0: Yeah. And then Taylor Zarzor, the voice of the Tennessee Titans, and, in my opinion, the voice of golf. To most people, he'll be joining us at 9:30 a.m. Yeah, it's Johnson is one of those guys that I would love having him on the show. Obviously, we're both in communication with him a lot. You are a lot more than most humans in the world, and you spent some time with him this summer with the TNT deal on television. And oh, by the way, I'm excited you got to go to that big concert last night. Brooks and Dunn, who we just heard, Morgan Wallen, because you'd have to be at a racetrack this weekend. And I know you had a really good time, but I bet it was very nice not to have to get up and go cover practice.
1: I think that's a seasoned television veteran saying that statement. But yeah, it was I know it was going to be fun because you're working with guys you and I grew up with and have known for 25 years. Covered their careers, watched them all, in my estimation, and you can rebut this if you want to, but, you know, Dale Jr. And Jimmy were first ballot Hall of Famers. Burton just got in, and I think Stevie and Jamie will get in. It's funny, you look at Jamie's resume, and it's like, oh, he didn't win that many races. Well, he won some big races, big. Yeah. He won the Daytona 500, the Brickyard 400. He won Charlotte. I mean, It wouldn't surprise me if someday, now granted part of that is the format and we're going to run out of race car drivers at some point, but really, really fun and fulfilling. Just, I knew it was going to be fun, man. I did. But I grew as a broadcaster. I had an absolute blast with those guys, and I learned a ton. It was very fun, very, very fun. I'm grateful I got the opportunity to do it, and especially with those guys.
0: Yeah, Jamie McMurray ran in the Cup Series almost 20 years. He only won seven times, but he won the Daytona 500. He won the Brickyard 400, and oh, by the way, he also won Sprint All-Star Race. And I forgot, he won the Rolex 24.
1: Yeah,
0: like the overall winner. So yeah, I knew there was a great picture of Jamie McMurray. It was a great picture of him. Someone took it like in his home office one time. And for folks, you know, Marty, I probably said this on the show before, but you go to a race car driver's house, and there's trophies everywhere. And you go to their office, and there's trophies everywhere. Like, you know, the late great Kyle Busch. One of the funniest things that I've seen on TV was, I think it was Darrell Waltrip did a thing where he was at Kyle's house and he was at Kyle's race shop and he was like in Kyle's truck, and everywhere they went, there was just trophies everywhere. Just, they were sitting on top of the microwave, in the bathroom, like everywhere you went, there were trophies. But it's always been interesting talking to, and if y'all who are longtime consumers of Marty McGee know, I always ask Super Bowl guys where they keep their ring. You know, I ask Oscar winners, where do you keep your Oscar? And I'm always curious with race car drivers, where do you keep your trophies? Because that's really all they're racing for. The money's great. But at the end of the day, you know, Sterling Marlin's the one that said, you know, if you say there's going to be a trophy, we'll all get on a bunch of tricycles mm-hmm. and race through hell just to get to the trophy. And that's the, but Jamie McMurray only, air quotes, has seven Cup Series trophies. But when he sat in his home office, there was this picture of him at his desk. And instead of trophies being all over the place, there were like four lined up behind him very cleanly on the dresser, counter, bookcase, whatever. And it was the Daytona 500. it was a Rolex 24 and the All-Star race. And we were like, holy smokes. I mean, you know, it was, you know, that's efficiency right there, son. If you're going to win, just win those crown jewels. I appreciate that.
1: Yeah, and really good at television and just funny. I know, again, I always knew it was funny, but I spent a lot of time with him over the past 5 or 6 weeks. And, man, he's just fun, really funny dude. And very straightforward in his analysis of things and very refreshing as far as I'm concerned. The Carson Hocevar Legion is after him pretty good because he's honest about it. Like, you know, you reap what you sow out there. And you can make – it's like – Denny Hamlin said really well, you can have one guy that hates you, but you can't have all of them hate you because you ain't ever going to win nothing.
0: Yeah.
1: And so I just looked this up, and I don't know if this is true or not. This is according to I Googled this. What percentage of NASCAR Cup Series drivers all time won at least seven races? It says 2%.
0: Yep. I said it when Dale Jr. retired. I remember I looked up the numbers, and, you know, it was, you know, everything with him, to a lot of people, you know, kind of came with a but. Yeah, he did this, but he didn't do that. He did this, or but he didn't do that. And what I reminded everyone was that, you know, this guy had won. There are only a handful of guys that have won one race, like ever. And when you really start looking,
1: 205.
0: Yeah, and so like one race, and he won 26 times in the Cup Series.
1: Yeah, that's crazy.
0: You know, including Daytona 500s, and including, you know, five Talladegas in a row, and all those things. You know, but people are very quick to kind of run you down, and it's like, well, you know, it's rarefied air to win one. When you win two, you've completely separated yourself from a huge percentage of that group. And we get to five. I mean, you know, you're talking about winning at the highest level, and it's just, but we get a little spoiled sometimes, and we just expect everybody to. You ever want to? If y'all are ever at the airport and you see Kyle Petty, and you want to kill an hour, ask him about that. The son of the king, who only won X number of races and
1: eight,
0: only
1: I
0: ran
1: think.
0: In the series, and it's just, you know, it's hard to win one, let alone a bunch of the biggest races that there are.
1: This says, again, I don't know if it's accurate or not. This is a Google search. Exactly 73 drivers have reached or surpassed the seven-win milestone, putting them in the top tier of stock car racing history. So how many drivers have made a start? Thousands?
0: Yeah.
1: So, yeah, I mean, it's – I'm guessing okay, just based off the 2% thing, right? Like – 700. I don't know how many. I can't do math. I can't do math when I'm of sound mind.
0: Yeah.
1: Much less now.
0: Yeah. Well, it's very rare air to win a race, let alone half a dozen of them. And you know, I feel that way with all sports. We get obsessed with, and rightfully so, winning Super Bowls. It's a big deal to take one snap in the NFL. At my house, you know, I grew up in a baseball house, and in my house, you know, they had the baseball encyclopedia. And that thing, I mean, was thicker than two phone books. But we used to say all the time, it's like Moonlight Graham in Field of Dreams. He got the one at bat, right? And it didn't even count, I think, because he got walked. But as soon as you go into the game, you get into the book. And so one of the fun things about, you know, going to baseball games, like with my dad and my brother, and you'd have some guy step up to the plate, and it would be his first ever major league at bat. And we would look at each other and go, well, he's in the book. And mm-hmm. that's a lifetime accomplishment. And it's a big deal just to play in the minor leagues, right? And one of my neighbors, he played in the minor league, knocked around the minor leagues for several years, and he's like, oh, I don't really do anything. I said, dude, you got paid to play baseball. So it's a big deal to even just to get there. And then it just reminds you of how ridiculous it is when you're a Tom Brady and you have a house full of Lombardi trophies and rings. And when you're Jimmy Johnson, who will join us in a little bit and won seven championships.
1: Went out on your own terms.
0: Yeah.
1: Is the rarest error, because all of it is a business, every bit of it when you get to the top level, regardless of sport, is a business. Do you fit in the are you a piece of the puzzle that fits in the broader vision? And if you don't, then you don't. And there are no feelings. I mean, it's all very, you know, business driven. And that's why guys like that, I mean, being able to go out how you want to. Who went out how they wanted to? Him, Peyton, Elway.
0: Elway, yeah.
1: I mean, not MJ, LeBron is. There's just not a lot of people that are so good and so iconic and have that sustained production, which is also a very important factor here, that they can do that. And I mean, around here, man, these people are LeBron crazy. Like, it is bedlam up here for what the Sixers are going to be, what they hope they're going to be. But I admire it. You know, if you can keep your body in the proper shape for all those years to be that productive that long, it takes a hell of a lot of work and a lot of money and a lot of desire and drive, because, I mean, the dude's 40-something years old and still getting up and down a basketball floor. I mean, that's
0: at the absolute highest level.
1: Yeah, and it's... I've been reading a lot of articles about him and where he fits into the Sixers and why he fits into the Sixers. And it's interesting because there's so much talent around him that his superpower will be his acumen. It's how he's going to elevate everyone else without having to be the show if he doesn't want to. Which, you know, I guess he did that last year with the Lakers to a degree, because Luka and Austin Reeves were the scoring nucleus. And, you know, he still had, I don't even know what he averaged last year, but it was still like 20-something points a game. Stupid.
0: Well, my favorite reaction to LeBron James is the fact that he has a place in New York. And so the rumor is that he might try to commute from New York to Philadelphia. And props to Amtrak, because Amtrak went on social media and they just said, hey, King James, you like what you see? And it was just a picture of an Amtrak high-speed train, like, you can have any seat on our train. I was like,
1: can have the whole train if you want it.
0: Yeah. Shams is reporting that he might want to live in New York. And, you know, it's about 45 minutes down to the Sixers practice facility. And a commuter train takes an hour and a half. But Amtrak's like, hey, help us out. Get us one of them high-speed trains, and we'll take care of you. So I can see it now. All those business guys, all those business people, they're all riding on the trains, and they're in their phones, and they got their noise-canceling headphones on. And there's LeBron stretching his quads on the high-speed train from New York down to Philadelphia. It's Marty
2: McGee.
0: Third
2: place. Yeah, you talked about.
1: Whoa.
0: We just get yelled at?
1: I'm not
0: it's
1: sure.
0: It's Marty McGee on ESPN
1: sure
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2: 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Mike Reese is going to join us in about 10 minutes. Jimmy Johnson, Taylor Zarza are also coming up on the show. Yeah, dude, it's interesting. You know, I talk about this on the show all the time, and I joke about it. But, like, you know Brooks and Dunn. I don't know those guys. But when we went to CMA Fest for, what, 2 or 3 years, that was the one time I was just completely kind of starstruck. Like, it just didn't – it was hard for my brain to register those guys sitting across from us just talking about whatever. And because, I mean, it's hard to explain to people how – I mean, they won the Grammy for duo every year, forever. And they're just – those guys are unbelievable.
0: Yeah, they're just awesome. I mean, it's funny. I was having a conversation. This was a few years ago now. We were on a vacation, and one of my buddies goes, "All right, man, Desert Island, you get one record for the rest of your life. Can't be mine." And I said, "Okay, are greatest hits records available?" And he said, "No, they are not."
2: Oh, okay.
0: That's all right. So I'm guessing yours is like Tunnel of Love or something, right?
2: It is, actually. That would actually be the answer. So good job.
0: Yeah, we've been friends a minute. That was going to be my guess. And when I said to him, "Waiting on Sundown," he goes, "What? Really?" I said, "Yeah, man. Like, not Sergeant Pepper or what? Appetite for Destruction. No. Mine would be Waiting on Sundown." And he's like, "I never knew. I knew you were a fanboy, but I didn't know you loved them that much." I'm like, "Dude, every song is a heater. Every one of them."
2: Yeah. Little Miss Honky Tonk, she's not the cheating kind. You're Gonna Miss Me When I'm Gone, I think, is on that album, right?
0: This morning, said goodbye, baby. Yeah, man. Heater after heater after heater.
2: Whiskey Under the Bridge.
0: Yes.
2: Is that album?
0: Yes.
2: Come on, now. That right there is me in the damn Delta 88 riding around Travers Rest. That's what that is. Well, that's awesome.
0: They were talking last night. Kix was talking to the crowd last night, and he was like, "Me and Ronnie met in 1990, and we started writing, and they wrote Brand New Man, and they wrote Working on My Next Broken Heart? I think so. I think they wrote Brand New Man and Next Broken Heart in the same night.
2: How about it?
0: You and me should try to write songs. I think we could write some.
2: I think we could write songs. Kix, I'm 90% sure that Kix Brooks went to Louisiana Tech. Go Bulldogs.
0: I don't know. He might have.
2: I always heard that. I know he had some tie to Sewanee, Tennessee. I'm not sure what it was. But I think Ronnie Dunn, he went to some Texas school. He went to Abilene Christian or Stephen F. Austin, like, you know, some super Texas sounding school. Both those guys are in their 70s. And they're out there throwing it down. And like you said, we told the story before when we interviewed them. And I say, you just went in context to Jimmy Johnson, who's going to join us in about an hour. But Jimmy, I remember writing a story about, you know, crew chiefs and race car drivers and how that's a marriage. And the same rules apply to making that relationship work that apply to a marriage. And you and I talked to Brooks and Dunn about that, about, you know, how in the world do you make it work? And they're like, sometimes you don't. I mean, sometimes I think it was Ronnie that said, sometimes you just have to say, you know what, I'm going to my corner and you go in your corner. Mm-hmm. Because if we stand right here, we're going to punch each other out. And then you go cool off and then you come back. And I was like, and I think one of the two of us said, so it's like being married. He's like, oh, no, it's 100% like being married. And it's just, you know, I mean, you know, teammates in the NBA, you know, a pitcher and a catcher. I mean, you're on the road with these people more than you are your family. You know, when you're really rolling. And the psychology of all that just, it fascinates me.
0: And that's why it's so important to maintain perspective on the power of the unit. And they lived it. They both thought they were the show. They both thought they were the star. They tried to do their own thing. Then they went, we're kind of awesome together. You're seeing it with Florida, Georgia right now. And so it's really, and it happens, man. You know, it happens. Like, you start to grow and get notoriety and become really, really popular and very successful and kind of start to look at each other going, well, you're riding my coattails. Yeah. You're riding my coattails.
2: You. I don't need you.
0: I don't need you, man. And then they run off and do the solo thing for about 25 or 30 minutes and go, damn.
2: Yeah.
0: I think we're pretty good together.
2: Man, I like selling out arenas.
0: Yeah, let's go do mortgages.
2: Mike Reese is going to join us. NFL Nation Weekend. Marty McGee.
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19: Hello there. I'm Mark Robbins. In Major League Baseball Friday, the hottest beat the best as the Red Sox open a weekend series in L.A., beat the Dodgers, who've got the best record in baseball. Final 9-4. Red Sox finished July 21-4. That's a team record for a best month. The baseball trade deadline Monday, August 3rd, 6 Eastern, and reigning AL Cy Young Award winner Tarek Skubal is widely expected to be traded by the Tigers. ESPN Senior MLB insider Jeff Passan lining up the favorites to get him.
20: The teams that are involved are the best in baseball. The Los Angeles Dodgers, the Milwaukee Brewers, the Tampa Bay Rays, the Atlanta Braves, and even the Chicago Cubs. You know, it's not at the point now where it's a two-team race between the Brewers and the Dodgers, but the belief among executives around the game is that they're going to be able and willing to put together the two best packages.
19: That's Jeff Passan early on SportsCenter. Tonight, 6:30 Eastern, over on ESPN, or on right here on ESPN Radio, Major League Baseball from Wrigley Field. It'll be the Cubs hosting the Yankees. Again, 6:30 Eastern is when the coverage begins. NFL training camps are underway in L.A. Rams are working with a full squad right now, but the possibility of Aaron Donald coming out of retirement grows a little stronger every day. Just listen to head coach Sean McVay and his cautious optimism.
21: We've loosely had some different timelines that are kind of temporary. I want to keep those between us, just, you know, if something unforeseen happens, out of respect for him. And
19: that's Rams head coach Sean McVay on Aaron Donald.
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0: Good morning, it's Anna Lynn. 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
4: Wow.
2: How about that?
4: How about we're bumping with the Patriots? I'm sure
2: like
4: Mike Reese.
2: Radio show.
4: That's a Tuesday afternoon for old Mikey Reese.
2: That's right, the legend. And it's always good to talk to him. I feel like every year we talk to him on this weekend because we must be a big deal if Mikey's doing the show. Mike Reese, how are we doing this morning?
5: Ryan, Marty, it is a beautiful morning here in Foxborough, Massachusetts. We are getting ready for the seventh practice of Patriots training camp, and it's great to talk with you.
4: What did you learn in the first six?
5: A.J. Brown is really good. How's that for some hard-hitting analysis?
4: That is. That's good, Mike. That's good, brother. Way to get us ready on. I mean, there's people going to get the donuts right now going, damn, I better get him in my fantasy team.
2: Better write that down. Yeah.
5: Hey, you know, yeah, it was interesting, guys.
2: Did just see you yesterday? Was Mac Hollins racing some, like, drunk fan on the field before practice? What was going on yesterday?
5: All right, this is unbelievable. So I've been to every practice, and Mac Hollins will stay like an hour after each practice and sign autographs for fans. And yesterday, he does not only that, but at the end of his hour signing these autographs, he pulls some kids out of the crowd and he goes, let's go have a race on the field. And so he's racing kids, you know, and then someone, hey, can I do it? And so he pulls them out. He must have had like five or six races with the kids. It was pretty cool to see.
4: What an incredible memory. What a moment for those kids. I mean, I just remember being little and we didn't really have pro teams where I grew up. We had the Virginia Tech Hokies. And I can't imagine a college kid, you know, taking the time to be like, come on, dude, strap it up. Let's go. Let's see what you got. It would just be such a wonderful core memory. Good for him, man. I love that.
5: And you know what, guys? Like, this is one of the things we're talking about back together weekend. Like, what I love about football and this whole idea of back together weekend, like, these training camps, at least here in New England, it's free. You know, like, what in sports is free? So you can just come down, walk in the gates for free, and watch a practice. And then at the end of practice, and I think this is similar for a lot of the teams, you guys know I'm sort of dedicated to just the Patriots. I'm not a national guy that bounces around, but the players will come over to the you know, after the bleachers and sign the autographs. And so, like you mentioned, you know, the core memory, you maybe get a signature at the end of a practice. I think it's one of the really cool things in sports, especially here in New England. Like, there might be 8,000 to 10,000 people here today on a beautiful day, a Saturday. They're going to practice at 10:15, and it sort of creates like a cool dynamic, a cool atmosphere.
2: Yeah, well, Mike Reese joining us. My daughter, growing up in Charlotte, her favorite Carolina Panthers memories have nothing to do with games. It's the Fan Fest, which is free. I mean, that's where she fell in love with Steve Smith and Cam Newton and all those guys because it was – and it cost – the good news is it cost Dad $0. So I was all about it.
5: That's right. I love that.
2: So before practice today, I think Mike Vrabel is going to speak to the media. It has been – let's just say an interesting offseason for Mr. Vrabel. So how well has he managed all of this? And what is the mood now that football is actually entering the picture and you can cover the game as opposed to covering everything else?
5: So it's been interesting to me. None of that offseason interesting stuff, you know, that you reference has even been brought up from a media standpoint since they reported for camp on – they were a little early on the reporting side, I want to say Friday, July 24th. So it's been all football, you know, since they got here for training camp. The offseason, that was different. You know, throughout the spring, there were a lot of questions, and you could tell, and, you know, he missed day three of the draft. We've talked about that. So it felt like there was more weight with that situation in the spring and the off season than since they've got back here for camp, where it's been probably more just about the pure football.
4: So he seems totally focused and prepared, and you can see that on the practice field?
5: Wouldn't notice a single difference, and I'll tell you guys, what. Here's a visual. So from practice, and he's one of these CEO head coaches where, you know, he's not calling the plays on offense, he's not calling the plays on defense, so he bounces around to the different position groups, and I'll watch him in a practice. And the other day, they're working on special teams punt protection. And so you get your snapper and your two guards, like right in the middle. And here's Mike Vrabel with a pad on his chest. And he's working as the guard on the punt protection team and showing the players in those roles how he wants them to drop, step, and punch and hold their ground. And so I use that as like a visual, guys, to show you, like, he's right in there coaching. That if you were here visiting and watching him saying, man, I want to see this, just the same thing as what it looked like last year. I'm telling you, it's like that's a ball coach that's just doing his thing.
2: Yeah, and the focus is there, and sometimes it's good to focus when you've had a lot of stuff that wasn't allowing you to focus. Mike Reese joining us on an NFL Nation takeover here on ESPN Radio, of course, with the Patriots. And, all right, Mike, it's a young team, man, and Drake May is a guy that Marty and I both know. I mean, we both live in North Carolina. We're both around that program. We both live in Charlotte where he played, you know, and grew up. This is a Super Bowl team. Like, now, are they ready to take the next step, you think?
5: So I do, and I think Drake's the big reason why. You see a progression from him watching practices where the command of being in Josh McDaniels' offense for a second year shows up. So an example of that is they've been doing things where they'll run a play, and then they'll really hurry to the line for the next play. And it's Drake, you know, sort of surveying things, and they put this pressure on the defense. And, you know, I'm not going to compare it to Tom Brady, which was at a whole nother level, but it's sort of starting to move to that progression of a quarterback who is being given these tools to operate in an offense that, if you have the smarts and the physical traits, you can do some special things. And we saw it like yesterday. I think he was 11 of 11 in the full team drill. So when he sort of turns it on, guys, it looks pretty special.
4: I don't even know if you know this answer, but I'm intrigued because I married into an irrational Philadelphia sports family. And going back to AJ, incredibly special player, just an absolute dog, and somebody that we all really enjoy watching play the game. Why, like, what led to him becoming a New England Patriot? Like, where did this path kind of shift away from Philly and what he was? Well, I'm going to say here because I'm in the Philly footprint right now, and ultimately resulted in him ending up there in New England.
5: Well, so you're right. Like, part of it, I'm not around because I wasn't in Philly. Right. So I'm just sort of going on people who are more connected than me, explaining that, you know, the dynamic with him and Jalen Hurts shifted from over the 4 years they were together. And I think we all saw the stuff of him, you know, reading the book on the sideline, and, you know, it's almost telling you something, right? Like, challenge me, you know? And I think that piece there is where I would transition to the Patriots, where I think he's being challenged here in an offensive system and with a quarterback that, for a smart player who is in his eighth year, I think it's lit a fire under him. And then, of course, the Mike Vrabel connection, having played for him in Tennessee, I think that's another piece that led him here to a team he grew up rooting for. And real quick story, guys. So the first practice at training camp, Drake wants to go to AJ on the first play because he says he wants to start training camp with a bang. It's sort of a quick out, and the pass is a little high. AJ reaches up with his right hand, gets his hand on the ball, but doesn't finish the catch. It's incomplete. And in the team meeting later that day, AJ Brown says Mike Vrabel rips into him for not making the catch, to which AJ says, man, this reminds me of what it was like in Tennessee when I was playing for Vrabel my first 3 years in the league. And he's right. I should have made the catch. So it gives you a little flavor for the dynamic there.
2: There you go, man. It's coming back to him. Mike Reese joining us. We'll get you out of here on this. Listen, we're talking about Mac Hollins. That's a Tar Heel. We're talking about Drake May. Yeah. That's a Tar Heel. Talking to coaches that you covered, no one knows Belichick better than you. What's just been your reaction to what is, talking about soap operas, it just continues to be a soap opera down in Chapel Hill. What's your view of that in the place that the coach came from?
5: Yeah, I'm watching it as closely as I can because I'm fascinated to see if that success he had here for the better part of his 24 years could transfer down there. And I guess if I give you my big picture thought, guys, I felt like when he had it going here in New England, he had really people around him that he had brought up and could trust, the Josh McDaniels, the Matt Patricias, even someone like a Berge Najarian, who was his sort of top, you know, like right-hand guy who handled things for him. And I just wonder from afar if he just misses having that sort of core around him because, and again, I'm not close to it, but it just feels like certain parts of this have sort of gotten away from him a little bit. So I'm curious to see how it unfolds in year two for him.
2: Yeah,
4: it's a very different job. Yeah, it's coaching college football and coaching NFL football are very different jobs. And in terms of the nuance of how to deal with your roster, and he is obviously legendary for the way that he dealt with his NFL rosters, and it's just very difficult to do that, even though it's now obviously a business. This is pay for play in college football now, but they're still college football players. And I just think there's a little different approach, maybe a substantially different approach. But anyway, we'll shut up. Mike, thanks so much for your time this morning, dude. Enjoy practice. We love your work so much. And can't wait to see what we find out about Christian Gonzalez's contract.
5: That's right. Right back at you, guys. I love listening to you. Love being on with you. Love being your teammate.
2: Thank you, man. You too. And go enjoy coach and practice today. Thanks, buddy. There you go. Mike Reese, the legend. And, man, hey, dude, he's seen some stuff.

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0: 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Is this big old SummerSlam preview. Seth Rollins pointing directly at my face going, I've always had Roman Reigns' number. And yeah, it's indeed. But yeah, I love Cody Rhodes, dude.

0: And the reason I like Cody Rhodes is, number one, he gets it, right? I just rewatched the new Naked Gun the other day. He's got like a cameo in there. He's an entertainer. We both love his dad so much, Dusty Rhodes. And the fact that Cody is the biggest star following in his dad's footsteps, and he loves to tell stories about Cody said that Dusty, his dad, would take him to the grocery store. He'd be like, cut a promo about this lettuce. And Cody'd be like, what? Like, he's a kid. He says, tell me why you hate this lettuce. And then he would right there in the grocery store, he'd just start practicing. He was trained up at an early age, man.
1: Can I ask you boys a question, actually, that you guys know the answer to? Because I do Fine Bomb a few times during the week. And I think you guys were at this dinner down at the SEC where Ric Flair actually handed Paul a signed autographed picture of himself.
2: Painting.
0: Yeah.
2: He just showed it up on my phone. I'll text it to you.
0: Yeah.
1: Wow. And Paul and Ric, I think, have had some beef in the past. Yeah.
0: No, Rick's just started going after Paul on social media like 2 years ago. I mean, just
2: because
0: going
2: of Harbaugh.
0: Yeah.
2: Like, Feinbaum loathes Jim Harbaugh. And obviously, he's unabashed in saying so. And Ric Flair loves Michigan football in part because of his friendship with Harbaugh. And so the Nature Boy, who, just for the record, Nature Boy gets up in the morning, he turns on SportsCenter, and then he watches Get Up, and then he watches First Take. I mean, that is his morning. And he got tired of hearing Paul run down Harbaugh and started blasting away on Twitter. And then we happened to be in the same restaurant as the Nature Boy when we were down at SEC Media Week. And they had a little kumbaya together. They laughed a little bit. Next thing you know, Nature Boy shows up with a painting of himself going, woo, woo, woo, woo. Signed it, handed it to Feinbaum, and everybody rode off into the sunset, fat and merry.
0: Because Paul's response to Ric Flair going after him about Harbaugh was, wait, I thought you were a Georgia fan. Like, you need to pick a team.
2: Yeah.
0: And I think Paul thought he was kind of playing along. And Rick didn't like that very much. But for folks that don't know, I know we talked about this before. You know, Rick lived in Charlotte forever. And I mean, all the wrestlers did. Cody Rhodes, when he was little, lived in Charlotte because Dusty Rhodes. And, you know, it'd be nothing to go to the Kmart when I was, you know, a teenager. And you'd see Nikita Koloff and, you know, all these guys. And you're just buying whatever, going to a grocery store. But Rick, when Rick lived in Charlotte, his M.O. was he moved around a lot. He lived in an apartment, lived in a townhouse, whatever, but he always lived near a bar. And whatever bar he lived near, that's where he posted up every night. There was a little bar called The Lodge, just a strip shopping center sports bar near my house in South Charlotte. And Rick would post up there because he and his girlfriend were living in a house across the street. But then about 6 months later, Rick moved to a different apartment. Well, right now, he's posted up in downtown Tampa. And we go in there to have that dinner, and every night, Rick, and then because you and I had dinner there at the same place twice that week, and both nights, Rick was just posted up at the bar. And when he saw us all come in there, he went back to his place, and he got that painting of himself, which, of course, he had a bunch of those in his apartment. And then he came back, and he had really kind words for us. He loved Marty McGee, and you and I both know Rick in some way, shape, or form for a long time. And but Rick is Rick. He's one of one. And he said that he said it was a peace offering to Paul Feinbaum.
2: Well,
1: you look
2: I just
1: good
2: think
1: shape.
2: About little me, and it was appointment television.
0: Yeah,
2: you know. Him and Dusty, and you had amazing tag team matches between the Midnight Express and the Rock and Roll Express.
0: Yeah.
2: And just like that era of Southern wrestling was so captivating. Those guys are icons. It's like, again, I mean, every time I see Flair, he goes, we didn't feel Hulk Hogan. We felt Ric Flair. I needed to put that on a T-shirt. I could have made some paper.
0: Well, he's one of one. And so, yes, to answer your question, Mikey C.
1: Crazy, wow.
0: Yeah. So you should come on the road with us, and maybe Ric Flair will show up at the bar and hand you a painted picture of himself that he's keeping in his apartment just for that moment.
3: 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Coming up on Monday, Thursday Night Football's Andrew Whitworth joins us to talk some ball. 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
1: Seattle 5-3. Picked up starting pitcher, by the way, Dean Kramer, in a trade with the Orioles. Elsewhere, Yankees shut out the Cubs 2-0. 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For the moment, he's still a retired NFL legend, Aaron Donald, but talk has been getting a little heavier that he may come out of retirement and rejoin the Rams. And if he does, he'd team up with the great Myles Garrett, who just came to L.A. from Cleveland. That would be some tandem. But Garrett doesn't want to push too hard.
10: I love to learn from him. I've watched, you know, his tape, obviously. I think everyone who's been a rusher from anywhere across the line, that they have a lot of respect for him. And I don't want to push him one way or another. You know, if he's here, I'm going to be excited to be his teammate, his partner in crime.
1: That is Myles Garrett of the Rams talking about playing with Aaron Donald.
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0: 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It's 888-729-3776. It is an ESPN Radio NFL Takeover Weekend. Thanks to Mike Reese for joining us from Patriots Camp. Taylor Zarzer is going to join us in about an hour, a play-by-play voice of the Tennessee Titans, and, of course, legend of the golf world. And then Jimmy Johnson, seven times. This is like the friend show. Okay, these are all friends.
1: Yeah.
0: And I like it.
1: Yeah, I like it too. It's good. They can carry us.
0: Hey, by the way, Don Munson, speaking of friends, legendary play-by-play voice of the Clemson Tigers, we were talking about LeBron maybe living in New York and commuting to Philadelphia. And Don Munson says, hey, guys, are you aware when Wilt Chamberlain played for Philadelphia, he lived in New York? The night he scored 100 points in New York, he hitched a ride back to New York City in the car of two Knicks players. I did not know that story.
1: Wow. Don's on his A game this morning. Don's always on his A game, though.
0: Yeah. So, LeBron, you can hitch a ride. Maybe hitch a ride with some Knicks and some Nets going back to New York after you beat them in Philadelphia. And make all of Marty's in-laws happy.
1: Oh, man. Dude, it's wild kingdom around here. These sports teams, they're losing their minds over the Phillies losing to the Marlins.
0: You're like, guys, they got 160 games. It'll be
1: fun. It's July 28th. Calm down.
0: Yeah. No, it's the real baseball towns crack me up because they just lose their minds over losing like the second game in a three-game series in the middle of the week in May. You're like, all right, calm down. Hey, speaking of serious sports, big week this week. The 10th anniversary of the Ocho is this week. It's the 6th through the 9th on all the ESPN platforms. And, of course, I think about us because we hosted that thing for 3 years, I think.
1: I don't know. Yeah, a few. We hosted it for a few. We had a good time. We threw some axes. We did a pogo stick challenge.
0: Yeah, the slippery stairs was the one. We did slippery stairs live. We did slippery stairs 2 years in a row live on SportsCenter. And so the first year we did slippery stairs, and for folks that don't know, this is a purposefully built staircase out in the middle of a football field. And that staircase is covered with it's covered with a slick substance that you could buy in the family planning aisle at your local Walgreens. Like buckets of it.
1: It's also deceiving the way they have the stairs made.
0: Right. So that's what I was going to say. Tell people how that works. Because on television, this is like you're going up a set of stairs. But these stairs are covered in vinyl, number one, covered in lubricant, number two. Yeah. And then what were you about to say?
1: Copious amounts of lubricant.
0: Yeah.
1: And the stairs are not uniform. It's not like you're walking up, you know, from your second or from your first level to your second level or any, you know, apartment stairs or any such thing that are uniform, same size, up, down, handrails, all that. No. These are purposefully made to deceive the person trying to ascend the stairs. Some of them are really thin. Some of them are angled in a funky way. And so you go to step, and there's not a lot of surface area. There's not a 90-degree angle to the next step, and it's covered in family planning aisle product. And so you just bust your butt and slide all the way down to the bottom, and we broke toes. I hit my head on the side, busted my head open. The whole thing, man. We were a disaster.
0: Yeah, you broke a toe.
1: And
0: I tore a hamstring. I had a hamstring that was not in great shape. Anyway, I was thinking about it when we're talking to Mike Reese about all these fans racing Patriots receivers after practice. I'm like, yeah, I would have completely torn a hamstring and landed in my face. But I remember I thought I was okay. Like, you get down the stairs and it hurts because there's wood. They're wooden stairs with a vinyl cover. There's no cushion, and so you get halfway up this thing. How tall is that thing? 20 feet, 30 feet, 40
1: feet? I'd say, yeah, it's probably 20 feet tall.
0: Yeah,
1: maybe taller than that. Actually, I don't know.
0: And it gets steeper as you go. But then when you slip, you go down the stairs, and it's like a brrr along your butt. And you broke your toe because there's a wall at the bottom, a retaining wall, and you crashed into that feet first. It was live on television. Mm-hmm. And then I went down the stairs. And at the time, you're like, well, that wasn't any – that kind of hurt, but whatever. And your adrenaline's going. But then I remember I drove – we got done with the Ocho, and I drove down to the beach. And the next morning, I woke up. My daughter woke me up. And she's like, Dad, are you okay? I'm like, what are you talking about? She goes, what's wrong with the backs of your legs? And, dude, the backs of both of my thighs were black with bruises. And that's when I was like, you know what? I think next year I'm probably not going to do that. So the next year you said you would do it. And, oh, by the way, while you're doing this, there are people that have, like, water cannons. Super soakers filled with this stuff. And they're just blasting you with it. And they're pointing it at your feet. And so the next year, I was like, I'm not doing that. And so they put me on a platform with the guy with the bucket of stuff. And I kind of half-heartedly shot it at you because I'm like, I'm not going to make it harder for him. And you made it to the top. So, y'all, Marty made it to the top. And then the Sports Center producers were like, hey, that you made that look too easy. We need you to do that again. And I was like, don't do it again. And then you did it again, and then you busted your butt again.
1: When I broke my toe.
0: Yeah. So I think what we learned, and then we did the pogo. They have the pogo stick guys that fly up in the air and cut flips and everything else. And we tried to do the pogo stick, and you had to get a certain amount of momentum to get that thing going. And I think I hurt my ankle then. So I'm like, you know what?
1: Yeah, I mean, a lot of momentum. It's one of those, like the pressure required, like the PSI required to get it to pogo, to like you can poe,
0: yeah,
1: but to get it to go,
0: yeah,
1: you really got to get after it. I mean, really get after it. And you and I just were not very capable. It was an unfortunate viewing experience for anybody watching.
0: Yeah. Because if I remember right, and I know I was standing down at the bottom because I had already busted my butt, and then here you came down the stairs, and if I remember right, you were feet up in the air coming down the stairs. I'm sure that was some great TV. And then the thing too is, so they gave us these costumes, right? Because it's all the Ocho's based on that movie Dodgeball, and they talk about ESPN 8, the Ocho. You know, if it's barely a sport, it's on the Ocho. And so they got us those average Joe's uniforms that the guys wore in Dodgeball. You know, funny, right? But then we put that on like a couple ding-dongs. We put that stuff on, and we're trying to climb up the stairs. And what we realize is when you're covered in the family planning stuff, it soaks through your clothes, and whatever underwear you're wearing is suddenly like apparent to the world. So you and I are out there covered up in this stuff and showing our underwear to the world, and then the actual slippery stairs competitor to show up, and they all had on like wetsuits, like they all looked like they were going deep sea diving, like they were prepared.
1: They looked like a bunch of Teletubbies. Remember, they were like green and red and yellow and pink and blue.
0: But it was awesome. And just so y'all know, the Ocho starts on Thursday, 7 o'clock on ESPN2, and they got the Red Bull soapbox races, the Wiener Dog Derby, Corgi Races, Death Diving, whatever the hell that is, Broom Hockey, and then there's Combat Archery. That sounds incredibly dangerous. But it goes on for several days. Fire Department Racing. I don't know what blaster tag is.
1: I wonder if they have wiffle ball. Remember we tried to hit against those pro wiffle ball guys, and it was also futile?
0: Yeah. Our friends with the Goodyear Blimp have something called the Goodyear Blimp Try in the Sky. I don't know what that – the Pumpkin Slinging Championship.
1: Ooh.
0: And then axe and knife throwing, all that stuff. So y'all keep your eyeball. And then over on ESPN, as a part of all this, they're going to show the Savannah Bananas and the Coconuts. So it's just, God bless America. All due respect to July 4th, this sounds even more American than that.
1: Pretty American, yeah.
0: What? My hamstrings are hurting now just even talking about that.
1: That was a full, you said that was a full contact archery?
0: Yeah. Combat archery.
1: Combat archery.
0: There's also a thing, I don't know what it's called, but there's a thing too where guys wrestle inside of like a Toyota Camry.
1: Oh, wow.
0: Like it's like close contact, like car wrestle, like car fighting.
1: Wow.
0: But if we ever have the honor of working on the Ocho again, I'm going to limit myself to just throwing stuff because, and that includes throwing handfuls of family planning stuff because I never forget standing on that platform. There's a guy had a big old industrial, two or three big old industrial buckets. I was like, how do you get this much of this? He said, well, what we did was we went and he said, you know, well, they retro-engineered it. Like they looked at the ingredients and then they just ordered gallons of the ingredients from like, you know, the internet and then mixed them all together in their hotel room. And I go, can you do that? And he goes, I think we might have been flagged by Homeland Security, but yeah, we do it anyway.
1: A lot of glycerins.
0: Some guy in a Rock Hill motel room mixing glycerin in a bucket at 2 o'clock in the morning.
1: Lots of various glycerins all combining to create stuff that's too slick.
0: There you go. The Ocho. This weekend, Marty and I will not be participating. It's Marty McGee on ESPN Radio, the ESPN app, the SEC Network, and the Family Planning Aisle.
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1: It's a great show.
0: 888-SAY-ESPN. It's 888-729-3776. 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Jimmy Johnson.
1: That was an easy read compared to the previous one.
0: Yeah. We're getting through it, though. I couldn't do those reads like first hour. I wasn't quite awake yet. I'm getting
1: about a quarter of the words.
0: Yeah. Jimmy Johnson's going to join us in about 15 minutes.
1: If he remembers.
0: Taylor Czar's in about 45 minutes. By the way, we got a clarification here. The legendary Arnie at IndyCar, longtime PR legend at the Indianapolis 500 and the IndyCar series. He says combat archery. We're talking about combat. What the hell is combat archery listed on the ESPN 8, the Ocho roster? Combat archery is an action-packed team sport combining elements of dodgeball, paintball, and traditional archery. Players use low-draw bows and foam-tipped arrows to tag and eliminate opponents on an indoor or outdoor court.
1: Jeez.
0: So, it's like dodgeball, but with arrows. You and I, one of us would definitely like end up in the emergency room getting poked in the eyeball.
1: I was just going to say, with an ocular fracture.
0: Yes.
1: Like we would have an occipital bone problem.
0: Yeah. Yeah, I feel very confident in that assessment. Yeah, because it was like, I think we did it 3 years in a row. And every year, the first year I got a little hurt, second year I got really hurt, and you actually broke a bone. And then the third year, the only reason I didn't get hurt worse was because I backed it up. I backed it down. I was like, no, you know what? I think I might have learned. Because y'all, I think you know this about Marty. I say this all the time. He is the Tom Cruise of ESPN. He's willing to die for your entertainment. And I remember that last year we did it. I called you on the phone. I go, dude, don't sign up for this stuff. Let's stand over to the side. We'll throw things. We can throw items, but we cannot be throwing our bodies through space. And I remember, I'm trying to remember who our field producer was, and I said, do not dangle this in front of him, because if you do, he'll do it. And I might as well have just said, you know, I don't know. I think I put it in their head. And next thing I know, we get out there, and I see you over there, like, stretching. I'm like, oh, damn it.
1: I saw Sonny Styles at the Atlanta race. And he was there as a guest of the track or a sponsor maybe or something. And Dale Earnhardt Jr. gave him a ride around the racetrack. And I saw him after he got out of the car with Dale and gave him a big hug and proud of you. And, of course, I think he went 8 overall to the Commanders. I know he was a top 10 pick to the Commanders, and he's going to be a phenomenal, phenomenal pro. He's just an incredible young man. Go Bucks. But I was busting his chops because when I did we do that the hockey deal, the stadium series, you know?
0: Oh, yeah. Oh, yeah.
1: And we were at Columbus for the Washington Capitals at the Columbus Blue Jackets. This was last year, I think, maybe 2 years. Let's see. It was right after Ohio State won the national championship. So 2 years ago?
0: Yeah.
1: Anyway, interviewed Sonny. He had the CFP national championship trophy. We're number one. We proved the whole world wrong. It's the locker room against the world and the whole thing. And he's like, picks me up. And they're like, there was like 50 Ohio State players there. And they're passing me up the stands, like crowd surfing.
0: Yes, I remember.
1: And those cats dropped me.
0: Yeah.
1: They dropped me on a concrete bleacher, and it did not feel good.
0: No.
1: It was like I forget what – there was a – you know that old video where that the news reporter is stomping the grapes in Sonoma and, like, falls off the
0: yes
1: deal, and you just hear the wailing? That's exactly how it was. I was like, oh.
0: Oh, no. I've told the story on the show before, and I'll tell it again, that my routine when my daughter was little was I'd take her to school, and then I would come right home, and I would turn on SportsCenter, you know, at 7, 8 o'clock in the morning on a Tuesday or whatever, and have my coffee and kind of, you know, check my socials and wake up a little bit before I started working. And one morning I come back to the house and I turn the television on, and y'all, Martin Smith is on the high dive at the University of Miami, and up there with Mark Richt, who famously was, you know, he was a diver in college, and he used to motivate his teams at Georgia and Miami by jumping off the high dive. And I know you, and I know that heights are not your thing. But there you were on TV, like with in your damn Speedo or whatever, and you're like, here we go. And I literally yelled, damn it, don't do this. And you landed square on your back, and I was afraid you had suffered a serious bahunkus injury. And you had. And I literally saw you hit that water, and I fully expected you just to be, like, completely unconscious. And it was on live television. And that's when I was like, he is. And that was right around the time that Tom Cruise shooting one of the Mission Impossible movies. And, you know, Tom Cruise is 10 years older than we are, and he does his own stunts, and he jumped from one building to another, and he broke his ankle. And in the movie, you can see him. He still – but he breaks his ankle because he's short of the jump, but he still climbs up on the roof of this building and runs away. And in the movie, you watch him limp. You watch him limp away. And that was right around that same time, and I thought you had suffered an invasive injury. And you kind of had.
1: My wife – is such a incredibly gracious person. She was not happy with me that day.
0: Yeah.
1: She puts up with a lot. That day she was not impressed.
0: Yeah.
1: Even a little bit.
0: Yeah. That's and I, you know, and I think I've told the story on the show before. I the one time I jumped out of an airplane, I wasn't planning on doing that. And I did it anyway. With the Army, with the United States Army. So, I mean, if you're going to do it, that's the absolute 100% safest way to do it. But I did it, you know, tandem jump with the Golden Knight parachute guys in the it was like this guy's 2,000th jump or something. I mean, he had jumped into the, you know, mountains of Bora Bora in Afghanistan. So jumping with me in Maxton, North Carolina, wasn't that big of a deal. But I hadn't planned on doing it. I was out there to do a story on Ryan Newman, the race car driver. And they all shamed me into doing it, and I waited till my wife got about 3 glasses of wine in her dinner that night and said, hey, by the way, I jumped out of an airplane today. But I had to do it for work. But that was actually, in some way, somehow or another, that was easier to explain to her than I tore my hamstring on a set of wooden vinyl-covered stairs that were covered in a, you know, Family Planet Isle stuff.
1: Yeah, I mean, I don't know how you go into that assignment not knowing you're going to jump.
0: Well, because I didn't, because I wasn't going to, but then they called me a bad name.
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17: Hello there. I'm Mark Robbins. Major League Baseball from Friday. There's a new sheriff atop the American League West. The badge located in Houston, as the Astros beat the Rangers 11-2, they jumped the Rangers and are atop the AL West standings. Meanwhile, in Chicago, the Yankees continue their "we don't score often, but we score enough."
18: He can play the position now. High fly ball, deep left center. PCA back, looking up. See ya. A long home run for Rosario. Yankees first hit, and they lead 1-0.
17: Call on the YES Network as the Yankees edge the Cubs 2-0. How many runs are going to be scored today? Well, you can find out here on ESPN Radio. Yankees and the Cubs from Wrigley Field, 6:30 Eastern is when our coverage begins. NFL training camps underway across the league. In Pittsburgh, Aaron Rodgers says this is it, his final training camp. And ESPN front office NFL insider Mike Tannenbaum says it won't exactly be a record-breaking season for Rodgers and the Steelers' offense.
19: Aaron Rodgers averaged 5.8 yards in terms of air yards per attempt. That was 28th in the league. He's going to be 43 in December. I've been around quarterbacks as they've got older. Guys like Vinny Testaverde, Brett Favre, worked with Dan Marino in Miami. Older quarterbacks don't like to get hit.
17: That is Mike Tannenbaum earlier on Get Up. The NFL preseason schedule, of course, begins Thursday. It's the Hall of Fame game from Canton, Ohio. Carolina taking on Arizona.
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0: Good morning, it's Ann Lynn. 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
3: Do you know Mookie can do like 360 windmill dunks?
2: I didn't know that, but it also kind of doesn't surprise me.
3: Like an all-everything quarterback or something, too. Like, he's just one of those dudes. He's probably a scratch golfer. Like, the whole thing, you know.
2: And he's, like, super nice. It's like, you know, it's like we always say about, I call it the Jesse Palmer rule. Like, you can't be, like, that nice and that handsome and that, like, good at everything that you do. You just can't. And also just be a great dude. But that seems to be the case. You know what? That's also the case for the gentleman who joins us now. That would be seven-time NASCAR Cup Series champion, winner of 83 Cup Series races. And he's in the Hall of Fame. He's in every Hall of Fame I know of, one of NASCAR's 75 greatest drivers, all that stuff. Jimmy Johnson joins us on Marty McGee. Johnson, how are we doing?
4: And especially, I'm doing really well, especially after hearing that I'm handsome, can do anything. All that whole lead-in, buddy, I really appreciate it.
2: Yeah, you know what? There's a fantastic story about you on ESPN.com. Went up yesterday by the great Kelly Crandall. And the headline is, Johnson's appeal and business instincts making his legacy team chase contenders. So you're just winning, son.
4: Man, I don't know what winning looks like to everyone, but for me, winning's digging in. And I love to be inspired and dig in. And even felt like I was winning on air during the summer stretch with TNT, sitting next to that knucklehead. I don't know if you're sitting next to you now, but your co-host here. But, man, we've been busy. I've had a lot of fun trying to build a modern franchise within the NASCAR space, and loving it, man. Just grinding.
3: What was the process for you and Cal Wells and your executive team to choose the individuals that you chose as strategic partners? Because, man, it's a hell of a list, Johnson.
4: I appreciate it, buddy. It's, when I think of where we started, kind of winter of 22, I've had a vision and I feel like, and I felt like our sport was evolving in a way, especially since the charters came along and now post-settlement that we have, proper franchises. And I just felt like there's this journey for our sport that, maybe not apples to apples, but there's a path that is comparable to what we see with stick and ball sports. At the end of the day, you have core product that's providing entertainment, and then all the kind of halo effect or surrounding assets, opportunities, revenue generators, brand awareness and building. There's this whole thing that's around what consumers want today. Sports is a great form of entertainment, and it, there's a lot of different ways to do it. And so that was the vision years ago. And along that way, we've been able to recruit incredible partners, start building our team. And, this whole journey has started, but I just can't believe how much ground we've covered in such a short period of time. There's so much for us to accomplish within the motorsport space, and our focus is firmly on an elite team in NASCAR. All the other stuff surrounding it is in support of that. That's our mission statement. It is driving for performance. So to get this thing up and running, we still have a long way to go to be elite on the track, but we're putting all the right pieces in place, and just so thrilled for the journey we've been on.
2: Jimmy Johnson joining us now here on Marty McGee. And Johnson, just so you know, we have a secret support group of those of us that do television with Marty. So if you want to join, let me know.
4: Please, buddy.
2: We have secret meetings, and there's lots of beer. Yeah, lots of hugs and cries, and you know we got through it and all that.
4: To be honest, I just see him as the knucklehead that we know him as, and yeah, I know he's all over TV doing things, but to watch him carry the show and to lead us in and out, and like he was even prepared and had notes. I couldn't believe my eyes.
2: Yeah, well, neither could I, because I know we don't ever do any of that for this show, which I think you figured out a long time ago. Yeah, thank you, sir. Well, so it's a big deal to do like one big press release in a week. You did like two in 2 days. And I joked earlier in the show, I feel like I've covered your last cup race like six times now. So the Daytona 500 of 2027, you say this is going to be it, and you're digging the old number out. The old boss let you do that, right?
4: Yeah, he did. I was hopeful this outcome would take place. You know, obviously a lot of layers and certainly some various conflicts with partners and sponsors and all that stuff. But for Rick to, you know, allow this to happen, well, approve it and then champion it along, just so thankful. And then for the broader group of partners associated and involved, everyone has jumped all in to support. So it's really, really cool.
3: It was really fun to watch him share his enthusiasm for wanting to do this for you.
4: Yeah.
3: And a lot of our listener base may not understand all that minutia that comes with the licensing agreements to numbers and how that's associated with point of sale for partners. And there's a lot there. And so on the surface, it looks like, oh, sure. Yeah, man, you're good. Take it for a week.
4: Yeah, take this sticker and put it on your car.
3: Right. It's so involved, though. You know, Chevy, Toyota, there's a lot going on there with that decision. But he didn't even blink. Based on what he told us on the show on Sunday in Indianapolis, he was like, we're going to figure this out and make this happen.
4: Totally. And another layer in the NASCAR bylaws of the charter, you can't transfer numbers. Mm. So he had to go get that done as well with NASCAR. Just a lot of layers to it. And he's an incredible friend that championed it along. But at the same time, for the broader ecosystem, from NASCAR to Ally, Chevy, Toyota, like everybody involved, I'm just so thankful that they can see this bigger moment and really want to support me in that last ride in the 48.
2: Jimmy Johnson joining us here. And Johnson, we're all girl dads here. And it's interesting. I've talked to Jeff Gordon about this a long time, about how important it was to him to win late in his career so that his kids would remember it. And your girls are not young, right? Your girls are getting kind of, they're young ladies and young women now. But how much of
4: actually driving, by the way?
2: I know, dude. I think when I saw you in Daytona, we started talking about high school and all this stuff. I'm like, are you kidding me? In fact, where I am right now, I think, is where my daughter secretly texted you one night from the beach when she was little, because she was excited about something she picked up at a hardware store, a race car. But how important is it for you to run that Daytona 500 and for you to share that with your family?
4: Yeah, it's wild. I mean, I would think that, our oldest Evie would have a more vivid memory of time traveling and on the road and the events and, the winning that was taking place. But, it's kind of a distant, faint memory in her mind. Where I am in my competitive spirit has shifted into a different area. Of course, when I get in a car, I want to do the best that I can. I want to win, and I could visualize that moment. But for me right now, there's so much more about purpose, about chasing a passion, being committed to it, doing it the right way. I'll apply all of that and go to Daytona and absolutely want to pull that 48 into a victory lane one more time, get my 84th win. All those things go with it. But there are the space in between, or the space before and after, is much more of a priority for me now, and kind of my journey with my family.
3: What was the wildest beast you saw in Africa?
4: Great question. I wasn't ready for that one. We saw a leopard up in a tree that had taken an impala up there, and you just snacking away, and you could hear bones breaking, and one of the thing looking down at us saying, don't come up here. And it was wild.
3: Johnson goes on primal vacations, dude.
2: Yeah. No, that's obviously is that kind of freaks me. It's a little reminder that we might think we're awesome, but we ain't as awesome as that.
4: Yeah, it was incredible. Just anyone listening, Africa, any port, you know, any area within a safari, the people, just incredible experience, life changing.
3: I meant to ask you this on the show, and I forgot to do it. How does it come to pass that you speak at the U.S. Embassy in Rwanda? Or how does that even happen?
4: It's going to blow your mind. Dude, there is a massive racing culture in Africa, and they are aggressively trying to land F1, NASCAR. There is a world rally that runs through Africa. But as we reached out to understand the threats of Ebola in spreading through Africa, Shani sent an email to the embassy, and the lady at the embassy, believe it's from the Carolinas, and full NASCAR fan, knew everything about it and started engaging with us straight away and asked if we'd come in and spend a couple hours there at the embassy.
3: What wisdom did you impart?
4: Much. I was really impressed with the audience that came, and it was people that had like little race shops in town to the various councils that have been put together that are trying to recruit and attract international motorsports on top of supporting their motorsports that's there now. So it was much more of an industry conversation focused on growth and how do you attract partners, sponsors, leagues. I didn't know what to expect walking in the door and left thoroughly impressed.
3: Interesting.
2: Yeah, Jimmy, I just looked it up. From El Cajon, California to Central Africa is about 8,800 miles. It sure feels like a lot longer than that, doesn't it? Holy smokes. Would you like to go back and tell the kid, hey, man, one day you'll be speaking to an international group of people? I mean, it's hard to wrap your brain around it, isn't it?
4: It is. You'd tell you're full of it. So I wouldn't believe myself.
2: Yeah. Well, we just appreciate you joining us this morning, and congratulations on everything. And I look forward to in February covering your next last cup race.
4: Appreciate it, buddy. Marty, what state are you in?
3: I'm in New Jersey.
4: I was going to go tee it up this afternoon and misbehave. I was going to see if you're around.
3: Damn. Are you in Carolina?
4: Yes, sir.
3: You're killing me, man.
4: Off weekend.
3: My head hurts. We went and saw Morgan Wallen last night, dude. My head is...
4: That's all you need to say.
2: Yeah, I was going to say...
3: cloudy up there.
2: Marty's official answer is he's in the state of New Jersey. The reality is he's in a state of hangover.
4: Well, I know you like to eat all perfect all the time, but this is when you go for like the double cheeseburger, chocolate shake, fries, and just load it up.
3: Right now, I might just do that. I need something, bro.
2: For breakfast. All right, Jimmy, you're the
3: man. Thanks for spending time with us. Love you, dude.
4: Order for that.

0: Gordon, you got Cale. There's some Waltrip. There's guys that are in that conversation. But the fact that he won five consecutive championships and NASCAR tried really hard to figure out ways for him not to win it, and just the dominance at places like Dover and Charlotte, and where if that 48 rolled off the truck, you know it was a wrap. And to be just the nicest guy ever, and again, just an incredible person. He's one of one. You don't meet a whole lot like that guy.
1: No, you do not. And
0: grateful to call him a friend. I know you do too.
1: Absolutely. And you know, it's on one hand, you're like, man, it's amazing. And on the other hand, he's like, just could you distribute just a little bit of cool to the rest of us? Just maybe 2% would be nice. And there you go. And oh, by the way, wanted to see if you wanted to play golf. I wanted to go, hey, man, I'm in North Carolina. It's Marty McGee on ESPN Radio, the ESPN app, and the SEC Network.
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2: 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Man, I'm so fired up that the Golics are back. And it just feels right. Feels like you're bringing family back in that you hadn't seen in a minute. And
3: great dudes.
2: Just all the
3: really,
2: best.
3: Really good dudes.
2: And Gojo, long time friend of the show. Notre Dame legend. Both of them.
3: During COVID, I think it was Clemson at Georgia Tech. I did a bunch of Georgia Tech games during COVID.
2: I remember that.
3: And I was the only person at the stadium. Dave Pasch and Mike Golic were the booth. And they were both at home, calling the game at home. And I'm standing on the sideline, and all of a sudden the producer is like, "Marty, the game's yours." I'm like, "What?" He was like, "We lost the booth." So I was standing on the sideline with a flip card trying to call this college football game. And I'm like, it was like that kid that's like, and the guy passes to the guy, and then the guy shoots all the way downtown, bang. So it was just funny, but I remember Jeff Sims was the quarterback at Georgia Tech, and Jahmyr Gibbs was the running back. They were both true freshmen, and they were both really good. And I remember it was like every play, I was like, and I think Sims hands off to Gibbs, and looks like he got about 2.5 yards. Like, I didn't know what the hell I was doing, man.
2: And the guy throws it to the guy
3: exactly
2: who runs out of bounds and is tackled by the guy. That's the best. Yeah, dude, I remember. Gosh, it's funny. That was 6 years ago. It seems like 100 years ago. But I remember doing this show, and it'd be a Saturday morning. And I remember that's when you and I, that's the summer you and I both figured out we could do the show in the truck driving down the road. Remember that? And
3: yep.
2: You would hook up the internet machine and the Comrex box and all that, the headset. But I remember on the show, you pulling up to, live in the middle of the show, you pulling up to the security gate at Bobby Dodd Stadium in Atlanta, and like you trying to explain to the guy, "I got to get in here because I'm doing the show. I'm doing the game." And this is live on Marty and McGee, like on the radio. No. And by the way, speaking of ESPN Radio, we heard from the great Evan, who is one of our bosses at ESPN Radio. He said Mookie Betts is a bowler and has bowled multiple 300 games.
3: That's right. I knew that. I forgot about that.
2: I am not a 300 bowler. I might have bowled 300 if you add up three games.
3: Me too.
2: But I do enjoy it.
3: It is very fun. Bowling is a good time, especially if it's like rock and glow and the DJ's got his or her act together and they're playing some great tunes. Bowling is a really good time. Bowling was a staple of our birthday parties for our kids for several runs there.
2: Yeah, okay. Nice.
3: And then did you know Fry's Skate Center in Concord is still rocking? Or Kannapolis, one of the two?
2: Do you still go there for your birthday?
3: Dude, we've been there several times. It's amazing.
2: That's always, well, that looks like a birthday. And then there's Kate Skates down toward Monroe, North Carolina.
3: Like stepping in 1984.
2: It is, and that's exactly how it should be. If it was any different, then it wouldn't feel right. But, yeah, when they start playing No Parking on the Dance Floor, all of a sudden I get to bouncing, and I do. I feel like it's 1986 again. But
3: can you do the crossover skate? Like around the corner?
2: I used to be able to. I don't know if I could do it anymore. Tara was little, when my daughter was little, we used to take her over there. But I haven't been there in a minute.
3: Ben Stiller in whatever that movie where they're skating is, dude. I can rip.
2: Okay.
3: I can't backwards skate, though. I would bust my hump if I tried to go backwards.
2: And I know you well enough to know you got to go faster than everyone else. Taylor Zarzer joining us straight ahead.
3: Marty Tape McGee. It off and let it eat.
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12: app. And Steelers head coach Mike McCarthy. 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
13: Steal one, and a high fly ball, deep right field. This one's way back. Bye-bye, baseball. Jake Bowers goes big fly at the big A. A three-run shot, and the Brewers have broken it open in the fifth. They lead it 6-0.
12: That call at 620 WTMJ in Milwaukee as the Brewers beat the Angels 6-2. Milwaukee leading the Central now by 6.5 over the Cubs. Chicago lost to the Yankees on Friday 2-0. Game 2 of that series, Yankees and the Cubs from Wrigley Field. 6:30 Eastern right here on ESPN Radio, presented by Progressive Insurance. And Cam Young, Patrick Cantlay, Patrick Fishburne share the lead 10-under after two rounds of the PGA's Rocket Classic in Detroit.
14: Hey, this is Rich Eisen. Coming up on Monday, Thursday Night Football's Andrew Whitworth joins us to talk some ball. 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My Atlanta Falcons preview, and the actor LaMonica Garrett joins us to talk Lioness. 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

0: Marty McGee on ESPN Radio, the ESPN app, and SEC Network, presented by Progressive Insurance. And you heard the big voice right there. It is an ESPN Radio NFL Takeover Weekend. And now we are joined by a gentleman. We just had Jimmy Johnson on. And that's like a friend who also is a work colleague. And that's exactly how I'd describe the man that's joining us right now, is be your play-by-play announcer of the Tennessee Titans, Taylor Zarzer. How are we doing this morning?
1: McGee, how come you sound like you've had 7 to 8 hours of sleep, and Marty sounds like he's had 7 to 8 minutes of sleep?
2: That's an accurate statement, Taylor.
0: Well, because I think that's the actual situation, Taylor. I think that might be. I definitely had a fun evening, but my evening didn't crash over into the morning.
1: I have 45 text messages from the PGA Championship this year where Marty said, I have to go to bed early now. I'm an old man. I don't do this stuff anymore. And I'm just listening to this Jimmy Johnson interview, and it sounds like our boy saw the sunrise this morning.
2: Pretty close. I got like a 90-minute nap or so before we came on air, and I sat down here and I got after the coffee machine, and I fumbled the coffee and spilled it all over the place, and just a disaster. And then I got myself some Java in me, and I mean, I was turned up, man. I was taped off and ready to go. But as we've made our way through the last 2.5 hours, I think a nap is probably imminent.
1: Yeah, that's smart. Well, Ryan, I miss you boys. I wish y'all were here in Nashville, staring out here at Vanderbilt Health Football Center, where the Tennessee Titans practice facility is. There's a lot of enthusiasm here for the Titans in 2026.
0: Well, tell us about Cam Ward. That's a guy that we know, a guy that we've covered. As you know, I mean, Marty and I, it's like sending your kids off to college. We send these guys off to the NFL. And then we kind of watch them, you know, after we paid so much attention to them and covered them and interviewed them and gotten to know them in college. What's the Cam Ward development report at this point?
1: Well, I don't know who you would say like is just the most obsessed NASCAR driver in the world. Like Tony Stewart from 15, 20 years ago would come to mind, somebody that every single day just wants to race something, just is obsessed with it, cannot get out of it. He has this unbelievable love of it. In golf, Vijay Singh is probably on a practice range right now in his mid-60s hitting balls. Like, he just cannot get away from it. Cam Ward kind of is cut from that cloth. He wants to throw a football every day. And if they're not practicing, he's going to go to somewhere else and throw a football with someone. He cannot get enough of football. He likes to hang out with his girlfriend. He's got a dog that he likes. He plays video games occasionally, but he doesn't have any vices. He doesn't go out to the clubs. He doesn't go on big, elaborate trips. He doesn't buy a bunch of cars. He wants to play football. And I think because of that, and, of course, his incredible talent, that's going to be to the benefit of the Tennessee Titans moving forward. He certainly hated going 3-14 last year on a team that completely hit the reset button. He needs players around him. They got Wandale Robinson from the New York Giants. They drafted Carnell Tate, who just looks unbelievable the first couple of weeks of practice. Calvin Ridley hopefully has a season of health this year. So he's got some, and Gunnar Helm at tight end could be the next up-and-coming big tight end in the NFL. So he's got some people to throw the ball to this season. That was a big problem last year. I think the big question for Cam is, are they going to protect him up front? The big question with the Titans is their offensive line. But I think that this guy, if he can be protected and stay upright, is going to have a huge jump in year two. He, if you watch that show Quarterback, he throws seeds. He never can get enough of this stuff. And when you work as hard as someone like Cam does, it pays off.
2: How will Brian Daboll, one of my homies, mm-hmm, how will he tailor this offense, Taylor, to best accentuate Cam's gifts?
1: It's a great question. He tried to trade the entire draft for him last year, Marty, when he was the head coach of the Giants. He came to the Titans general manager, Mike Borgonzi, at the combine. He said, what do you want for him? And Bortanti said, you can't have him. Sorry, go get somebody else. And, of course, the Giants ended up drafting Jackson Dart. And now here we are a year later, and Dabes is his play caller, and he is in his ear. And watching the two of them go at it, like this big brotherly kind of love, and sometimes candid commentary towards each other has been a lot of fun. To answer your question, Cam is a guy that sees the field from touchdown to check down. He loves to look downfield at vertical opportunities. And so I think Dave's is going to give him that. He's going to have Calvin Ridley and Carnell Tate running go routes, if you will, down the field. And then he is going to have Wandale Robinson, Gunnar Helm, and Tajay Spears underneath. And he's going to say, if you don't see it immediately downfield, then you look at short intermediate throws, or you look to take off to extend the play with your legs. And I think that's really the way that he's going to call this offense. Cam has a tendency to wander in the building, and right after Brian Daboll was named as the offensive coordinator, he was outside my office, and he was screaming with jubilation that Dave's is going to be calling the plays, because he feels like they see the game the same way. So I think that you're going to see a lot more chances taken down the field, because that's what Brian Daboll wants Cam to do.
0: Taylor Zarzer joining us here on an ESPN Radio NFL Takeover Weekend, the voice of the Tennessee Titans. And Taylor, I want to ask you a work question, because we've all known each other for a long time. It's the coolest thing in the world to watch people who do it the right way and are just good dudes have success. That is certainly your category. But you are so good at so many different things. You're the voice of golf, in my opinion, right now, to so many people. What is the challenge? What's unique about calling an NFL game versus when you're calling a game for ESPN or SEC Network or football game, or when you're doing golf? What's the challenge of being in that booth for pro football versus everything else?
1: It's a great question, and I think first and foremost, if you're going to do a number of different things like the two of you do, is you have to be where your feet are. You have to really budget your time throughout the week and say Tuesday, 2 o'clock to 4 o'clock, I'm only concentrating on the SEC football game I'm calling. You know, 11 o'clock to 1 o'clock on Wednesday, I'm only thinking golf. 2 o'clock to 4 o'clock, I'm only thinking Titans. Like, you have to really concentrate on one at a time. But it's a very different experience for each of the things that I do. On Saturdays, I'm fortunate to call SEC Network football games with Matt Stinchcomb, and you have to be the captions under the pictures on television. I don't need to tell you it's first and 10 from the 25, Cam's in shotgun formation, two receivers to the right, one to the left, throws across the middle, Gunnar Helm makes a diving catch at the 42-yard line. I may say, Cam, surveys, Helm, pass the 40, first down Titans. If I'm doing TV, I would only tell you a few things, because you can see all those things. On the radio, all of the things that I just described, I would say, because you are all of the senses. So it's a very different experience for the consumer from what I'm doing Saturday to what I'm doing Sunday. And then golf on television, there are not a lot of words to say for the same reasons, because you're the caption under the pictures. That's his third consecutive birdie. He's just one shot off the lead. He's playing through an injury. You might personalize what you see in front of you. On the radio, golf on the radio is exhausting, because you have to be aware of what's happening on all these different holes and give all of the details. So TV to radio is a very different experience, but you said this to me many years ago, Ryan. You and I have done lots of local sports radio shows and sports bars throughout Charlotte, North Carolina, and years ago you said, what would 12-year-old Taylor from Mobile, Alabama think of all this? And I think about that daily, truly, and I'm extremely blessed at 48 years old to have the smile on my face right now to get to do all these things.
0: Amen.
2: I remember watching, I went down to the bowels of the Augusta National Golf Club press building on Sunday at the Masters in 2026. And I watched Taylor and Kevin Kisner navigate calling this golf tournament on Sirius XM radio. And I don't know how, I don't understand it. I don't know how you did it. I don't know how you have the proper thing to say all the time to make our boy Kiz, to put him in a position to say something intelligent.
1: That's a challenge, by the way.
2: He's just a peach, man. I love that damn guy. So let's go back to your 1-3 window when you're focused on golf.
1: Yeah.
2: I have, as you know, many conversations over cold beers, been fascinated with Bryson DeChambeau for a long, long time. And I might be as fascinated with him and his intention right now as I've ever been, because I'm not really certain what the intention is. What's your perspective of kind of where he's going and what his goal sheet looks like?
1: Yeah, he is misunderstood, Marty. I'm like you, always try to find the good in people. I'm not somebody that enjoys passing judgment or ridiculing people in public, and there's so much of that that goes on in our society these days, and especially with Bryson. But if any of us spent time with him just talking golf or talking life, which I've been fortunate enough to do for 10 plus years with Bryson, you'd come away with that and say, man, he's not a bad guy. He means well. Now, the things he's fascinated by are very different than probably the things that most of us listening would enjoy. He has this obsession with connecting to a younger audience, and he loves YouTube, and he loves the social media aspect and growing the game through kind of funny, different ways, not necessarily the traditional form of golf. Some of the historical things that I love with the game aren't necessarily the same things that Bryson loves, but Bryson really is fulfilled by the connection that he has made through this different audience. And I think more than anyone has reached new people in the game of golf. I think the whole situation at the Open Championship was disappointing. It was unfortunate. There isn't any part of me that thinks he was trying to cheat. I do think he should have been penalized, but I don't think he was doing it intentionally. I completely agree with what Scottie Scheffler, Max Homa, Sam Burns, a number of other players said about him. He's a different cat, like they said, but he's not somebody that's ever tried to cheat. But he is. He's misunderstood, and sometimes when he is misunderstood and he gets as scrutinized as he does, he gets frustrated. And Lord knows if we were in that same position, we probably would get frustrated too. So I know this. I know Bryson has a good heart, and I know Bryson is vital to the success of professional golf. I would love to see a world where he is playing on the same circuit, preferably the PGA Tour, as Scottie Scheffler, Rory McIlroy, and the other big names currently.
2: Same. And I agree with you. I will tell you, I've had many conversations with him at various major championships through the years, and the one that really stands out to me was the PGA Championship at Quail in May of 25. I asked several players if they would walk with me on various holes during practice rounds and do a piece of content while they played that hole. And he agreed to do 17 with me, which Taylor, being the king of Quail Hollow, knows is a awesome par 3. You got a lot of water down to your left. During tournament play, you have a big chalet up to the right. It's just a gorgeous golf hole. And Bryson agreed to do that with me on that hole. And it was one of the most fascinating conversations I've ever had about so many different variables involved in Live, involved in the PGA Tour, involved in his focus on content production and elevation of the game through that, and that intentionality. And so I appreciate the guy. I judge every person on their own merit and the way I get treated, and he's been awesome to me. And so I agree with you. I would love to see him. I'd love to see him on the tour, Rom too, for that matter.
1: Yeah. I would as well. And I mean, again, Ryan, his interests are just very different than just about everybody else that are out that is out there. And so it's hard to find common ground. And I think because of that, he takes a lot of scrutiny from other players and from the media and from fans because, again, he is a different cat. But I do. I think he has a really good heart, and I think he's great for the game.
0: Hey, we see it with race car drivers, man. There's a club. You know, those two sports are so similar. And I used to always say that about Brad Keselowski. I used to always say about Juan Pablo Montoya. The issue the other guys have with them is that they weren't in the club, and they also kind of didn't care. And when you're the cool kids at the middle table in the high school cafeteria, the one that drives you the craziest is the one that doesn't seem to care that you don't want him to come
1: over there.
0: So
1: true.
0: Yep, and it's just the way it's always been, no matter what sport it is. Taylor Zarzer, you are the absolute best, man. And have fun today at Titans camp, and we will definitely see you somewhere, a lot of wares, this fall.
1: Y'all remember Mike Borgonzi's name, the general manager of the Tennessee Titans. He came from the Kansas City Chiefs. He helped build a dynasty there. This is the beginning stages of building a championship culture here in Nashville. I think ESPN is going to be sending you boys here in the years to come. Can't wait to see y'all soon.
0: Hey,
2: go
0: up.
2: New stadium. Woo,
0: yeah, right. The new
2: boy.
0: Stadium. Get you a ring, Taylor. Get you a ring.
2: That'd be great. Stuart McWhorter money.
0: There you go. All right, man. Thank you so much.
2: See you, T. Love you, dude.
0: There you go, y'all. It's there's those of us that we know in the business, and there's those of us that we grew up with in the business. And that man right there is one that we have grown up with. All right, speaking of people who have never grown up, Hillbilly Headlines are straight ahead. It is Marty and McGee on ESPN Radio, the ESPN app, and the SEC Network.
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0: That's your Stranded Island album right there.
1: I sang this at the top of my lungs last night. I mean, fist pumping. Awesome.
0: Well, y'all, just so you know, if you see Marty pumping his fist, it's on. Like, it is on.
1: It is.
0: By the way,
1: that's the go button.
0: Yeah, that's the go button. Speaking of it being on, right now, on all major podcast platforms, is the new 30 for 30 series, The Betrayal of Shohei Ohtani. It's presented by Gusto. It is so good. I had to drive down to the North Carolina coast just a couple of days ago, and just like, I mean, the recordings of the great Tisha Thompson, like interviewing the interpreter and him tripping back over himself the whole time, you're just like, oh man, it is good, and it is scary, because we talk about all the time, you trust people. We have, if you're fortunate enough to get to the point where you have a lot of money out there, or you have a lot of diversification, or you got a lot of different things you got to keep track of, and you bring on people to help you with that, it's scary, yeah. Dude, because
1: heck yeah,
0: I mean, it's the Billy Joel story. Trusted his brother-in-law and he was getting robbed blind. It's scary, but it's really, really good. All right, speaking of scary and really, really good, it's time for Hillbilly Headlines.
2: Hey, y'all, this is Coach Joe. Since these two jokers, Marty and McGee, won't let me in their pickup truck, I'm going to have to do the next best thing. That's right. It's time for Hillbilly Headlines.
1: Go Tiger.
0: What you got out there, son?
1: Well, you and I spend the vast majority of our lives in the TSA line.
0: Yeah.
1: And down in Gulf Shores, Alabama, a TSA agent discovered a set of stolen Civil War-era cannonballs in a passenger suitcase during a routine security screening at an Alabama airport earlier this month. The TSA said in a statement Friday that the relics were discovered at Gulf Shores International Airport on July 18th after the agent observed what appeared to be a large, opaque item inside a suitcase during an X-ray screening. As a guy that travels with a softball everywhere I go, I can tell you they are very thorough about these things.
0: Yeah.
1: When he opened the luggage, he found 5 small cannonballs wrapped in paper towels and notified a supervisor. Quote, "I'd never seen anything quite this unique," TSA officer Justin Dupree said in a statement from the agency. "I've seen inert grenades and training munitions, but never an Indiana Jones-esque stolen artifact type situation."
0: There you go.
1: The cannonballs, about the size of grapefruits and weighing about as much as a shot put, were inactive and didn't contain any explosive material or active components, the TSA said. Still, the cannonballs are artillery munitions and considered prohibited items on
0: cannonball.
1: Don't bring your cannonballs. Have a good day.
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18: 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I'm Tyler Adams, T-Bag with you until 11 a.m. And then at 11 a.m., don't go away, don't go anywhere, because the bottom line with Matt Meyer is on from 11 a.m. to 1 p.m. Then from 1 p.m. to 3 p.m., it is Sports Animal Live with Preston Poole and with the host of Game Time here on the Sports Animal, Sam Humphries. They'll be taking it with you until 3 p.m. We have a lot to get into today. A lot of college football talk. Baker Mayfield in his contract. Kurt Cignetti had some comments to make. OSU talk. OU talk. Hey, did you know Norman is Fansville? We'll get into that and so much more. But, as we do, at 9:01 a.m. each and every Saturday morning, it is time for the weekend edition of your birthdays with your drunk Uncle Ron Spinozzi Benton here on the Morning Animals Week in Review. 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
19: We are the Morning Animals. Nzinga, Spinozzi, Curtis Fitzpatrick, and Kerry Murdoch. It is Friday, July 21st. That means it is time for the weekend edition of your birthdays.
20: That's right, because it's my birthday, my birthday.
21: This weekend, oh, blessed weekend, look at you. It's going to cool off. It's going to be wonderful. Thank you. Would be July 31st, so we're out of July. Then we're in August with the 1st and the 2nd. If you're celebrating anything of any significance whatsoever, then a happy, happy to you. Celebrity birthdays, gone but not forgotten. Happy birthday to Jerry Garcia, Grateful Dead dude and founder. Got a Ben and Jerry's ice cream name after him. And I've heard it's quite good.
19: Little Cherry Garcia. It is quite delicious.

0: Tough to turn that one off. I like it a lot. Francis Scott Key, he wrote the poem The Defense of Fort McHenry all the way back in 1814, later became our national anthem in 1931. But he did so as a prisoner aboard a British ship while they were getting their asses handed to them, I'm telling you, by a bunch of cannons in Fort McHenry in Balmer, hon, which prevented the British from sailing up the Chesapeake Bay, which prevented them from marching to Washington, D.C. to burn it to the ground. Pretty inspirational story. It's what you learn when you go on field trips when you grow up in Baltimore, Maryland.
1: What you don't learn is that he's sitting there and he's right, and it's not a song, it's a poem, and it's like the second verse of four, and it goes on for a long time. Like, he was not into brevity, but then they made it into a song. So it wasn't written as a song. So if you, it's
0: he's sitting
1: like,
0: there looking out the window though, and going, well, there's a bunch of fireworks out there.
1: A bunch of bombs in the air, just like in Naked Gun. That's the way he wrote it.
2: You know, that's how they would catch spies, is they would ask, what is the third verse to the national anthem? And if they knew it, they thought, this is probably a spy.
1: Is that for real?
2: Yeah, because no American
1: nobody's going to know,
2: no American
1: right?
2: knows, like, the third verse or the third whatever it is.
1: And he wasn't out there singing the poem. He just wrote a poem. And later, they're like, let's take this poem and make it into a song. That's why a lot of people say it's, like, a hard song to sing, because it's not written. I mean, eventually, yes, they added music, and people that are good at that stuff, they know how to do it, but there's a whole thing with it.
0: If you ever get to Baltimore, go to Fort McHenry.
1: Is it cool?
0: It's outstanding. And you can actually see, standing on a hill, where they were.
1: Did they recreate the bombs for
0: 1976 at the Bicentennial. Yep, they actually did. They put some barges out into the bay, and they shot red fireworks toward Fort McHenry. Fort McHenry shot back white and blue, and you cheered, and they played music. And so America just celebrated 250. On 200, I was with my mom at Fort McHenry. It was awesome.
1: Very nice.
0: Where it all happened.
1: All right.
0: Take a tip. And by the way, if you're in Baltimore, go to D.C., to the Smithsonian while you're there.
1: Yep.
0: All right. Still alive and well, as far as we know. And he's always doing well. Mavs owner, former Mavs owner, should we say. I guess partial Mavs owner. Mark Cuban.
1: Stake. Yeah. He doesn't have any control, but he has. Stake.
0: Yeah. One of the few people who became billionaires off that first .com boom with broadcast.com. He started that just so he could listen to Indiana basketball games online. Wound up selling that for almost $6 billion in Yahoo stock. He cashed out immediately on that and, yep, bought the Mavs, won a title, then sold them to a guy who he thought was going to include him on the team business, but did not, and traded Luka without consulting him. Also on Shark Tank, speaking of sharks, also turned up as the president who gets eaten by a shark in Sharknado 3, Oh Hell No, and also appeared as himself in Entourage and The League.
1: He's fascinating. We played Kirk Cignetti. He's a big benefactor to the Indiana Hoosier football program. He's part of the reason why they do have all that money coming in.
0: I'm guessing he's got Mr. Cignetti on speed dial.
1: Yeah, and he's a very good guy to know if you're Indiana sports.
0: Mm-hmm. Happy birthday. Kevin Smith is also having a birthday. Absolutely.
3: Brilliant.
0: Dude who we know better as Silent Bob, and for giving us Clerks, Mallrats, Chasing Amy, Dogma, and the greatness of Jay and Silent Bob Strike Back.
3: Smoking weed, doing coke, drinking beers, rolling fatties, smoking blunts. Who smokes the blunts? We smoke the blunts.
1: Is he doing okay health-wise? You know, because I ask, because I know you're a fan of the show, both you guys. But the food that built America, he is on that show now. Like, he's one of the guests, like, commentators. Yeah, I'm like, why are they putting Kevin Smith? You know, they put random people in. You know, when Heinz was first using ketchup, meat was terrible. And like that kind of, and I'm like, why is Kevin Smith? He looks really skinny and thin. And I'm like,
0: a lot of people, you're used to seeing them exactly as you know
1: them.
0: Yeah. And as they age, and if they get thinner, they just don't look as healthy.
4: Maybe he's on the Big O.
2: It's in pill form now.
0: Mm-hmm.
4: It is?
0: There's a song about it.
2: Oh. Yeah.
1: Oh.
0: I was waiting for somebody to break in the song.
2: I forget how
0: I thought
2: song
0: somebody
2: goes.
0: Knew it.
1: Ozempic.
2: No, but now they have the one about Ozempic is in pill form.
0: That's the guy, the big voice guy. It's in a pill form now.
1: I got you. So he might, maybe he is.
0: He just looks different.
1: He's so thin. He doesn't look like it. He almost looks sickly. Like,
2: there's
1: too
2: a
1: much.
2: Pill version of Ozempic.
0: Thank you, Phil.
1: He needs less. Can you take like half? Because he looks like he needs half a dose.
0: Have a cupcake. Novak having a birthday. You boys know him very well as Ryan on The Office. I know you liked him, but I enjoyed him tremendously as Yudovitz in Inglourious Basterds.
5: When you get to your little place on Nantucket Island,
4: I imagine you're going to take off that handsome-looking SS uniform of yours, ain't you? That's what I thought. Now that I can't abide. How about you, Yudovich? Can you abide it?
5: Not one damn bit, sir.
4: I mean, if I had my way, you'd wear that damn uniform for the rest of your life.
0: What happens after that? It's a whole bunch of screaming, a whole bunch of...
2: Some of his best work, I've heard.
0: It is. Yudovich is fantastic.
2: He played Ryan the intern on The Office, who became...
6: Ryan the temp.
2: Yeah, Ryan. Ryan the temp. He started as an intern, became a temp, then somehow leapfrogged all the way to corporate manager.
6: Right.
2: Became addicted to cocaine.
6: Yeah.
0: Okay.
2: And then
6: committed fraud.
2: Yeah. And wow. Then was rehired as a temp.
0: Did he take somebody else's woman at the end?
1: He slept with
2: Kelly Kapoor.
1: Yeah. Well, no, didn't he sleep his way to the top of corporate leadership?
6: No, I think he was just like the young initiative millennial that they liked.
1: I thought he had an affair with what's her face that Michael Scott was dating.
6: Oh, Jan?
1: Jan. I thought he had a relationship with Jan. No.
0: He's also on in Saving Mr. Banks. I like that movie a lot, too.
1: That is a very good, fantastic movie.
0: Zach Brown having a birthday.

0: That always hits right.
1: He's a huge Survivor fan too, because he was on the 50th on the Survivor 50 season as a guest. He's like a huge fan, and he like one of the challenge rewards was you get a big meal cooked by Zach Brown. Like he's a foodie guy, and he like cooked a bunch of stuff and you get like a personal concert. He's also a serial marrier. He's on his third. Kendra Scott is his wife, I think, or engaged to.
2: Holy cow.
1: Yeah, the jeweler.
2: He married a billionaire.
1: Yeah.
0: Good for him.
1: Kendra Scott. I think she's been on Shark Tank.
2: Well, yeah, she has. Yeah.
0: Michael Biehn, actor you know from The Terminator, Aliens, Planet Terror, but you know him best as Johnny Ringo.
3: Well, I didn't think you had it in you.
4: I'm your huckleberry.
0: Mm-hmm. He killed Johnny Ringo.
2: He did.
0: Yes, he did. Jason Momoa, fantastic actor. We first met him on Baywatch Nights, but for those of you who did not see him on Baywatch Nights, he was Khal Drogo, who had his way with the Queen of Dragons, and it must have been some good business because she was not mad about it. She was like, I kind of like that guy, before he became Aquaman. And then he played a very silly villain in a Fast and Furious movie. I was not pleased with that role, but seems like a nice guy.
1: I believe he was one of two actors that had like title roles in the entire run of Game of Thrones that were American. And you wouldn't know it because he speaks Dothraki, you know, Phil.
2: Sure.
1: In the show. But I think it's only two. Him and Peter Dinklage.
0: Really?
1: I think they're the only...
0: No kidding. I never heard that.
1: Yeah, I think, unless there's somebody I'm missing, but I believe that was the trivia nugget I saw.
0: All right.
1: Not just like someone like Noah Syndergaard or Aaron Rodgers.
0: Yeah, those
1: cameos.
0: Guys who had walk-on cameos. Yeah, right. Chuck D from Public Enemies having a birthday. This was their biggest hit, which they wrote for Spike Lee's Do the Right Thing. Hey!

0: I loved them until they went all power ballady. Then they lost me. Def Leppard, you had me. I was right there in the palm of your hand, and then pfft, it went the other way. Birthday hotness, J.K. Rowling, British writer, gave us Harry Potter, parlayed that into being a billionaire. She's a billionaire for writing Harry Potter. She's done well.
1: I'm rich, guys!
2: Isn't she also considered not a great person, Phil?
3: Who was that again?
0: J.K. Rowling.
3: No. There's a, well...
0: She has stances against certain things. She's very, very strong in her stances.
2: Oh, okay.
3: Maybe
2: she did some bad business on set or...
3: No. Like she's nothing got like strong that. Opinions on certain things okay. that make people very upset.
2: Well, she likes to write good Harry Potter stuff, so...
3: She thinks a girl is a girl and a boy is a boy. How about that?
2: Okay.
3: And never should the two crisscross.
2: Okay, that's fine. I thought I had heard, but you know, whatever.
0: This day in history, which fixes everything, because going back in time, so mostly it's just to refer 60 years ago at the movies. In 1966, greatness came our way with Batman the Movie, starring the one true Batman, Adam West. And the movie included a submarine, so you know I love the movie.
3: Sure.
0: It was a penguin, the submarine.
3: It had little flippers.
0: It had little flippers on the back. It did. Every Batman since has paled in comparison to its greatness. Try and talk me out of that anytime you run into me.
2: I will. I refuse to have that argument with you, Spinozzi.
0: I appreciate that. And that's it for me this morning, Phil.
3: It was filling and thorough. It was like a good breakfast.
0: Yeah?
3: Yeah.
0: Really?
3: Most important meal of the day, son.
0: It absolutely is. I appreciate that.
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2: How often do you stop to wonder whether you should share something that's revealing, maybe even embarrassing, with a partner, a friend, or even your boss? In her new book called Revealing, The Underrated Power of Oversharing, behavioral scientist Leslie John says doing just that can help you deepen relationships that are vital to your life. We need people to trust us in order to get things like love, friendship, and career success. That's what she told us. When you make yourself vulnerable by revealing something sensitive, it does make other people trust you. In turn, when you ask someone to reveal something about themselves, showing that interest will generally lead someone to like you more. Why? Because people like to be asked about themselves, she says. It also signals that they are discriminating and choosy, but in a good way. I'm Dr. Sanjay Gupta, helping you live a better life.
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1: 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May I have another?
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3: 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WWLS. The Sports Animal. I'm Tyler Adams. T-Bag with you until 11 a.m. And the Matt Meyer will come in at 11 from 11 to 1. 1 to 3, Sports Animal Live with Preston and Sam. It's getting delusional around here. And when I say around here, I mean my brain. My brain's getting delusional all over the place for the future of football for this 2026 season, whether you're talking Oklahoma State or the Chicago Bears or my future gambling bets. I am getting delusional that all things are going to go my way. And we'll talk about it because we hear from Dan Lanning, head coach of the University of Oregon. And that leads into an Oklahoma State-Oregon conversation. You can only imagine where it goes. And yes, I will eat a bite of my hat again if OSU loses by 60. Book it.
0: The Morning Animals.
4: Trend now with Indiana, Ohio State, Michigan. All those rosters were full of veterans, a lot of guys that could have went to the NFL but came back because they wanted to win a national title. Seems that's the case with the guys on

0: in your roster. What have you noted from the conversation from those guys that decided to return, as I'm sure you hear them say they want to go bring a national title to Oregon?
1: Yeah, I think every one of those guys felt like there was an opportunity for them to grow and something left out on the table that they really want to try to take advantage of. And, you know, nobody's going to have higher expectations than we will, but there's a difference in this team and last year's team. We had a lot of talent last year. Now a lot of that talent has experience, and I think that experience is invaluable, especially in a conference like the Big Ten with the opponents we have to play.
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3: Yeah, Dan Lanning, Oregon, went through Big Ten Media Day stuff yesterday. T-Bag came in. His Papa Bag's fired up about the Oregon game now.
4: He's convinced himself.
3: Talking into the win, or at least
4: just the what if.
3: Being competitive.
4: Just the what if we win.
3: Listen, Oregon is going to be when the polls. Polls have not come out yet. There are no polls yet.
4: Bummer.
3: But when you get your poll, Phil.
4: Yes.
3: That poll.
4: I never forget my
5: you know
4: poll.
5: He waits for it. You know he waits for it.
3: When you're given
6: it
3: that.
6: It will not have a saw on the end of it because you're not allowed.
5: Right, no poll saw.
3: But it's going to have a duck on it. It's going to have a duck on it because they're going to be
5: at the
3: very,
5: end of that poll is going to be a duck, Phil.
4: Oh, my.
3: They're going to be at the top of that poll. They're not going to be at the end of the poll.
5: Duck's going to be happy about it.
3: They're going to be very. So Oregon is. They're basically bringing back.
5: 14
3: everybody,
5: starters.
3: Yeah, which is unheard
5: and their
3: of in college football.
5: Now, no coordinators. Neither coordinator's
3: yeah,
5: coming
3: that's
5: back.
3: True.
5: And I mean, that's something. If somebody has a different vision, a different system, it takes a minute sometimes.
3: Those are the head coaches at Kentucky and Cal. Is that right? Is that where they went? But either way, they're loaded. And they have Dante Moore, who's maybe the Heisman favorite, I think. You know, I think you could put him – 1, 2, or 3 up there. Trinidad Chambliss is going to be up there as well. Arch Manning probably. But those, I mean, they're loaded. And it's a team that won 2 playoff games a year ago, got destroyed by Indiana, but Indiana kicked everybody's butt last year. And they have the one thing they've not done is finish the deal. And they've had a lot of really good teams over the years. They've been to a lot of playoff games, big bowl games, haven't closed the deal. And that is like, Phil Knight's life mission is to bring a national championship to Oregon. So, T-Bag, they're going to come in, man. I mean, that if you just put in on a good showing, that's a really good sign for Oklahoma State.
4: Yeah. Yeah. I mean, I've said just go in there and keep Oregon in the low 40s and score the 20s, and I think you can live with a result like that. A lot better than 69-3, Curtis. That would be a lot better than 69-3. I did tell Gideon I would eat my hat again if they lost by 60.
6: Oh, no.
4: Stop
6: I'm
4: saying that. I'm confident they're not going to lose by 60 this year.
5: I like hat.
3: T-Bag.
4: Yeah. Man.
5: I like your chances, T-Bag. I like your chances a lot.
4: I like my chances, too.
3: You said that last year.
4: Like, yeah, but last year's team sucked. This year's team doesn't suck.
3: No, you bet you did the hat thing last year, and then Spinozzi also said, I like your chances. Same thing. Like, It's repeat. It's Groundhog Day. Just don't
5: never,
3: do it.
5: I'm never, ever going to tell my young man to not be excited about the opportunity.
4: Yes.
5: Never, ever. Okay, I'm going to get on their schedule. You tell me who scares you other than USC and Ohio State on their schedule. Boise State, I'm going to leave OSU off of that because I think they should be scared. UCLA, lots expected
3: better
5: of them this year. They could be. They're one of those interesting teams that people are starting to like this
3: yet.
5: Year.
3: They're not ready. But Bob Chesney, they got me. He's the next Kirk Cignetti. They say
5: people
3: like
5: him.
3: Replace Cignetti at James Madison.
5: People
3: got them to the playoff.
5: The following that, Nebraska, Illinois, Northwestern, Michigan, Michigan State, Washington.
3: Ohio State,
5: USC. Probably that's it. Toughest challenges.
3: I mean, those are the better teams. Yeah, for sure.
5: But they're rolling through that schedule and they're getting into the playoffs. I would assume.
3: A pretty decent chance, yeah. Pretty decent chance. It's a good team. That's what they need to finish the deal. That's the only thing left for that program. Win the championship. I mean, they would be the next Big Ten team to do it, fourth in a row. I would put them. I mean, if you're going to Vegas, Spinozzi, which you are,
5: mm-hmm.
3: You're putting money on teams to win that final game, that's a team you're going to be looking at.
5: I don't like anybody more than them. I mean, going down, I mean, it's like there's a lot of teams I like. You go Georgia, you go Texas.
3: Yeah.
5: But once you get past that, I mean, just pick a name out of a hat, the next four or five teams.
3: Well, you're not going to get great value on them if you're looking for a wild card team to come out of nowhere. Well, not out of nowhere, but giving you good line value. They're not going to give you that. I mean, a team like OU, if you put money on OU and they made a magical run, you'd win some good money.
5: You know who uses the words line value in Las Vegas? People who live on bus stops. Anytime anybody ever talks about that, and I hear it spoken about anywhere, anytime, it's people saying, I like betting on long shots. You know what they do when you bet on long shots? You'll lose. You lose almost all the time. But if you hit one out of 100, I guess you make your money
3: back. Indiana wasn't one of the top three betting favorites last year.
5: Indiana, because I had them to – I'm so mad at myself. I had them to win the Big Ten last year.
3: But not further.
5: And that was my biggest ticket I've ever cashed. But I didn't have them. I didn't even dream that getting past the Big Ten, they could possibly complete the deal. But no, I listen to Oregon.
3: That's what you're looking for if you're looking to make more money. But yeah, if you're just looking, hey, I like Oregon to win it. I mean, you would not be a fool to say I put my ticket on Oregon.
5: No, I mean, there's nobody I say, oh yeah, I like them a whole lot more than Oregon right now, especially with that schedule I just read. They'll be in the college football playoff. And if that team, with all their starters coming back, if they're peaking and they're humming at the end of the season, like you said, they won a couple playoff games last year. Then they ran into an absolute juggernaut in Indiana.
3: They lost twice to last year. I mean, that was it.
6: T-Bag, I have a prediction for you.
5: Uh-oh.
4: Oh, boy.
3: I don't know if I like where this is going for you,
5: He's
3: T-Bag.
5: Been laying in the weeds waiting for this. I can tell.
6: It's just, it's what, sometimes things just come to me.
5: I like that.
6: Like it just,
3: you don't say.
5: That's what you say in court, Kerry. You know, Your Honor, sometimes things just come to me. That's why
6: I have
5: put the mailbox
6: vision.
5: Over.
6: I have a vision.
2: Ooh, tell us about your vision.
5: Ooh, a vision.
4: I have a vision, too, we can talk about.
6: I mean, I think, let me ask you this before I give you what's popped into my head.
5: The vision is on hold right now.
2: Riddle
6: me this.
2: Do
6: you think the atmosphere will be more cautious when Oregon kicks off?
4: Electric, because the fans will have competent football to cheer for again, and it's Eric Morris and Drew Messemaker and everyone's, you know, first game at Boone Pickens Stadium. Because the first
6: game
4: on the road at Tulsa.
6: You know what I see happening in that game?
5: Oh, here we go. It's vision time.
6: I think.
2: Yeah.
6: So I've seen Oregon get knocked around a little bit.
3: By...
6: I think OSU goes up big
4: what?
6: In the first half in that game.
5: What?
6: Like, I think they throw some haymakers early, maybe get a pick six
4: Keep
6: or
4: talking.
6: Something thrown in there.
4: Yeah. LaDainian Fields running it back.
6: And then eventually Oregon wins the game, but they have to do it like last couple of drives to and they might end up just kicking a field goal to win the game.
4: I'll sign up for it.
3: Kerry, the only team that's knocked around Oregon like that is Indiana last year. That's the only team they lost to.
4: I mean, Boise State almost beat them a couple years ago when they went undefeated and won the Big Ten.
3: Kerry said got knocked around a little bit.
5: Mr. Murdoch, Tout Service, just said to take Oklahoma State and the points.
6: Splish. Was that Iowa game not last year or was that the year before?
3: Iowa last year was close, It was close. But they won.
6: There was more than one, Curtis.
3: You said got knocked around, like they got blown out. Like you've seen Oregon just get kicked
6: I mean, they
3: around.
6: Looked terrible in that Iowa game and they somehow came back and won.
3: Do you think that's what you're – that's the blueprint? The teabag blueprint is that Iowa game?
6: No, I don't think OSU. I think OSU will punch him in the mouth on the offense early.
4: Yeah, they're going to score.
5: Is this subject to change this vision if OSU struggles a little bit against Tulsa?
4: Of course.
3: If they lose to Tulsa, then it's going to be Panic City walking into Boone Pickens.
6: Look,
3: if
6: they're
3: they
6: only going to get better with a whole new coaching staff.
3: But they listen, they lost to Tulsa last year, and I know it's a completely different team. But
6: yeah, and everybody got fired because of it,
3: well, true. But – I know we're talking about the Oregon game, and I brought it up. The Tulsa game is the one you need to worry about. Like, Oregon, if you lose, you're expected to lose. Don't go lose to Tulsa. Look like you have a competent team, and look like Messemaker is to be believed as a quarterback.
6: Here's the thing. Baker's first game was against Akron, and he didn't look like a Heisman Trophy guy. I mean, it took that Tennessee game for them to kind of start building an offense.
3: It took
6: that
3: a second half.
6: Almost the overtime.
3: Right.
5: Yeah, I mean, any expectations of being great and crisp and all the things you hope to be from minute one, that's
6: now they have a better chance because he's done it and with that coaching staff and he's you know, he's played more than a year under that coordinator. And, you know, if the offensive line is halfway decent, they'll go out there and they'll probably score 30 or 40 on Tulsa.
4: Me and Scott Wright were talking, by the way, episode 2 now out. OK State Insider on YouTube, look Spotify, you. Apple.
5: I like that. Nicely done.
0: By the way, it's Scott Wright and I.
5: Do you have a big voice guy with the name of your podcast? If not, get him on it. Because you know we use them.
7: Soonerscoop.com.
4: Do we address? Speaking of OSU.
6: That's Duke right there. I can get you set up with Duke if you want.
5: Yeah, get him a Duke.
4: Speaking of OSU's offensive line, you know, we can't really say how good they're going to be because we just don't know yet. But when I was talking to Scott, we're kind of going through the depth chart. They're, at the very least, they got 8 guys I think they feel comfortable playing.
5: We'll play in the league.
4: Because there's going to be position battles going on. And, I mean, Kerry, you know about this guy. Jacob Sexton might be playing left guard. And if he's playing guard, if he's playing on the inside at his size and skill set, I think that's a really good sign that the offensive line is going to be pretty competent.
6: Yeah. I think that's a fair assumption.
0: We are the Morning Animals. It is Thursday, July 30th. Did I tell you?
3: Tulsa. Win. Focus on Tulsa. Don't worry about the Oregon game. Win. At Tulsa.
0: Curtis, you're the one who started the Oregon conversation.
6: None of us are playing. We can do whatever we want.
0: And Curtis started the Oregon conversation.
3: I'm trying to.
5: It turned a direction he was not happy with, so we'll put an end to that.
3: It did.
5: Phil, as you were.
0: Did I tell you it's going to be hot?
5: No, tell me.
0: It's going to be hot.
5: Hotter? Hot?
0: Hot-ish.
5: Ish?
0: 104 for the high.
5: All right.
0: For the next couple of days.
5: Just for a couple more days.
0: But by Saturday. The winds come from the north.
5: That's right. Dig out the sweaters.
0: 93.
3: Winter is coming, is what you're saying.
5: Exactly. Right.
0: I'm not saying that. I mean, eventually, yeah, it'll get here, but not anytime soon. We are the Morning Animals.
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18: 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Toys flushed down the toilet will be retrieved, but we highly recommend that toys do not get returned to the children. If your sewer line has been destroyed by a jackhammer because you were building a racetrack in your backyard, this is a serious situation and will need immediate attention. Overflowing toilets will need to be quickly fixed as this causes major discomfort. Symptoms due to clogged drains will be relieved by a consultation with a Roto-Rooter professional. Any silverware that a child may have fed to the garbage disposal will be returned to the owner, but may have side effects such as damage to flatware. A lost ring down a sink drain may be retrievable, but you will be required to create your own story as to how it got there in the first place. Roto-Rooter, house calls are our specialty.
19: Brett, my buddy was over here watching the game last Sunday, and I watched him hold his phone about 6 inches from his face, trying to check his fantasy lineup. 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
25: 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WWLS, the Sports Animal. AI was a conversation we had on the Morning Animals last week. 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And I can't do this one any justice. 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
26: The 3-0. It is high, and the game is over. Tristan Peters with a game-ending walk. Boy, Christmas has come early in the last 2 days playing these Yankees. They have been very giving. White Sox have taken 2 wins because of it.
3: Very giving. The White Sox took care of the Yankees in their series, and the White Sox in first place in the American League Central. Good news for Arden Zynga, Phil.
27: I got to talk to him. I haven't heard from him in a while.
3: Okay.
27: I don't mean it. I know he's fine.
3: Like,
27: no, I know he's fine.
3: Okay.
5: Let's do a check on Art right now, shall we?
3: You're saying you haven't talked to him
5: about wellness check?
3: You haven't talked to him about the White Sox in a while.
27: Marge? No, I haven't talked to him in a while.
3: Then you
5: how about Marge?
27: Oh, I talk to her all the time.
5: Oh, okay. All right.
3: Okay.
27: She'll tell me if there's something wrong.
5: Right. I think you'll get an update.
27: Sorry.
3: I would hope she wouldn't be like 2 months later. Oh, by the way, she's about your dad.
5: She's been keeping it from you.
27: Yeah, my God, that's a good secret.
3: We are the morning animal.
27: Yeah, we are. On 98.1 FM.
5: Y'all check on your parents. And by the way, check on old people and pets with this heat.
27: I text, my mom and I text a lot. My dad can't text because his hands shake so bad.
5: Mm-hmm.
27: So you'll get like this.
5: Just teach him about voice texting.
27: Dude, forget that. He doesn't have the patience for it.
5: Is everyone else's voice text, or is it the fact that I have a $100 Android as bad as mine and not understanding what I just said out loud?
27: No,
5: what it prints, I'm like, I didn't say anything remotely close to that.
27: Happens on my phone, too.
5: Like, what the crap did you just hear?
27: I don't trust
5: voice to text. Yeah, don't hit send before you go back. Yeah, okay.
27: I don't trust voice to text. I'll pull over if I'm in the car and write it out.
3: Kind of on the same train, but a little bit different. I got to find it. But have you seen, and this pops up on my Instagram, it might be the best new follow. The guy who takes videos of him talking to AI voices.
27: No, I haven't seen this.
3: Oh, my
27: this.
3: God. It's
0: well,
3: so good.
0: The best thing is when he holds up two phones and he has AI
27: talk
0: fight
27: to each
0: with
27: other.
0: Each other.
5: Yeah. Oh.
3: The one I saw, Carrie, yesterday, three. He had three AI bots talking
1: he had
3: to each
1: one,
3: other.
1: One time where he had an AI, he had AI do a beatbox and the other one rap to the beatbox. And they kept interrupting each other instead of, you know, making a song.
5: Did they get mad at each other?
1: They just kept apologizing to each other.
3: Okay, I'm going to find my favorite, the one where he's talking about he's stuck in a whale.
27: What?
1: Yes, that was the one out
3: yesterday.
1: He was
3: yesterday. Asking AI, yeah. How do
1: it's
3: I
1: like,
3: get
1: AI,
3: out?
1: I've been swallowed by a whale. What do I do? And then he was like, can I climb out the blowhole? And AI was like, I do not recommend that you climb out the blowhole.
5: That's fun.
3: Anyway, so yeah, we'll find that, but... I don't even know where I was going with that. Some of that Spinozzi. Oh, your phone.
5: Voice
3: you talk,
5: text.
3: You talked to voice. Yeah, I can't.
27: That I got to follow that
3: voice
27: guy.
3: Voice text is not reliable. I mean, I try.
1: It's not
3: I'll
1: terrible.
3: Do, I
1: it's
3: only not... do it every now and then
1: you
3: when I'm
1: have
3: driving.
1: You just tell people, hey, I just want you to know I'm driving.
5: Mm-hmm.
1: And so every text you get from me for a little bit is going to be voice to text.
5: Don't take it super seriously if it sounds like I'm
3: but
5: doing
3: the
5: something
3: is,
5: bad.
3: You're trying to voice text that memo. The pre-memo, and they always screw that up, too. Anyway.
27: I don't trust AI as far as asking of things because it's abnormally polite.
5: Okay.
27: Like, you could say, oh, I want to kill my best friend. Sounds like a great idea.
5: Oh, no, it should not play along. There should be some no-go spots for it.
27: Everything's a great idea, no matter what you suggest. Oh, that sounds like a great idea. And just like in life, you can't trust those people, so don't trust the AI.
1: The same guy once did a courtesy, I'm going to run a mile and I need you to time me. And he's like, and AI's like, okay, just tell me when you're going to start. He's like, I just started and I'm done. And AI came back and he goes, what was my time? And AI was like, your time was 10 minutes. In 42 seconds. He was like, that can't be true.
3: I think I've got to follow this guy.
5: Hopefully this guy is the guy who kills AI and makes it quit.
3: I don't think it will, unfortunately. What's crazy about it is that the voices sound
27: really human.
3: Scary good.
27: Yeah. There was one like maybe a year ago where it was like a test and they made a radio show, a talk show, where the two hosts were male and female were AI.
3: And you played that audio.
27: And then halfway through they informed the AI that they weren't real. And to hear them talk going, well, we're being told we don't exist. That's disappointing. And they go back and forth like, what do you mean we don't exist? We're not real. We're not real? No, we don't exist. This is very disappointing.
3: I saved I found the whale one, Phil.
27: You did?
3: Okay. I think it's clean.
27: What do you mean you
5: I
27: think
5: like
27: it's clean?
5: That. Can you ask AI to take out any naughties? AI, can you please edit this audio for me?
27: Here we go.
3: Here we go.
2: Oh, my God. I just ended up in a whale's mouth. I was swimming, and it swallowed me. I'm serious.
4: that sounds pretty intense. I'm guessing you're joking around or maybe painting a wild picture.
2: I'm serious. What should I do?
4: Oh, absolutely. I'll take you seriously then. If this were actually happening, I'd say
2: it is happening. I'm inside of this whale right now. Deep.
4: All right, well, let's just roll with it. If you were truly
2: I don't know how... This is an emergency. I don't know how else to explain it.
4: Hey, no worries. I'm here to listen. I know you're describing something that sounds pretty out there, but I'll treat it like you need a bit of support. So if you want to just talk it through, I'm here for it.
2: Okay, I feel like you don't believe me.
4: I get that. And I'm sorry if it came off that way. I'm definitely here to listen and just...
2: Luckily, it wasn't a real emergency.
5: That sounded like a real human, alive customer service rep from someplace. No way I would not know that's not a real person.
3: I swear. So my brother actually heard this because we were on a conference call with some. Yeah, I got to go down to Texas next week for some things, handling my dad's affairs and things, and we were talking to this person with the mortgage company, and it was like a national company, and my brother and I were on the call, and I was like handling the phone conversation, and I could not, and I really thought I was arguing. I said, I need to talk to a human. Trust me, I am a human. I'm like, no, you're not. I argued for 10 minutes with this person telling him he was a robot. He said, no, I swear I'm not. I'm like, well, then prove it to me. I mean, I sounded like, but I didn't know. He sounded like a robot.
27: I don't know. Assumed that you were arguing with AI bot.
3: It was the way he talked, because he clearly was reading something. And still, I don't know if I was arguing with a bot.
27: Okay.
3: Because I was having to give him information. So I thought, okay, maybe you are human. You just sound weird.
27: Odds are you were on the phone with a call center out of maybe India
3: or
27: some other.
3: It didn't sound like, I mean, it sounded like an American robot.
27: Well,
3: but
27: they try to put
3: form.
27: On these English accents, and because I've talked to them too. I mean, we.
1: English or American?
27: American, yeah. And like one of the cruise companies, and I won't say which one, they're definitely not
3: robots.
27: American.
3: No, but they're not robots?
27: No, but they have this affect to their voice because they're attempting to sound American.
3: There's always a delay when they answer.
27: And they always have names like, hi, this is Dave. Can I help you?
6: I am Todd.
27: I am Todd.
3: But have you ever had that experience where you think you're talking to a human and it was a robot?
27: No, because I think most companies tell you when it's you be dealing with AI or an automated
3: system. I don't think they all do
5: anymore. If you're old and afraid of AI and you just want other entertainment online, follow Steve Inman clips. If you want to see people doing stupid things, having bad things happen to them, whether it be a taser or getting shot, it's the greatest entertainment in the history of mankind.
3: Well, Carrie's
5: He's
3: right.
5: an MMA announcer, and he yells and screams like it's an MMA fight. Steve Inman clips is the single funniest thing to me on the internet right
3: Carrie
5: now.
3: Carrie is right about the guy arguing with the phones, like the bots talking to each other. It's
27: something about this guy's voice that I love, though.
2: Oh, my God. I just ended up in a whale's mouth. I was swimming, and it swallowed me. I'm serious.
27: He doesn't sound
25: You know
27: concerned.
25: Who he sounds like?
5: Schlep Rock.
25: He sounds like Curry Barker, Carrie, the director from Obsession that makes the clips.
1: Oh, yeah. Uh-huh.
27: By the way, that movie...
1: He does kind of sound like him, yeah.
27: That movie has scarred me for life.
25: I told you.
5: He just sounds like a guy... He sounds like a guy who has a lot of pathetic things happen to him in life. Like, he's very sad. Yes. He's schlep rocky.
4: Wow, that sounds pretty intense. I'm guessing you're joking around or maybe
2: I'm serious. What should I do?
1: He kind of looks like him, too, T-Bag.
25: Yeah.
4: Oh, absolutely. I'll take you seriously, then. If this were actually happening...
2: It is happening. I'm inside of this whale right now.
27: I'm inside of this whale.
5: What's that called from? If I look for it,
3: You just find the guy who talks to AI. Okay. I don't know his real name.
5: Guy who talks to AI. Okay.
3: Yeah. You can go down a serious rabbit hole on Instagram. He's got a whole. I think he's making a career out of it.
27: I want to thank you for this, because now I have something else on top of all the other things I want
1: to
27: do this weekend. This is going
1: to be the blowhole part.
27: I
5: want to hear the blowhole part too.
27: I can't because I only have the audio that was given to me. There's no part for the blowhole.
5: Kerry, have you found the guy who bought the panel van and has turned it into something he can drive to the Arctic Circle?
1: No.
5: It's going to, I'm telling you. You
27: I watched that guy.
5: It's like, he's got like 35 episodes now. He bought this piece of junk truck for $2,000, and what he's gone through, it's like, I guarantee you'll be consumed with it until you get to the end.
1: That does sound interesting.
5: It's fantastic.
27: I watch those. There's a girl who lives in a van who turned it into a luxury RV.
5: Yeah, I like her too.
1: A van or a school bus?
27: It's a van.
5: It's actually a van that one person could live in.
27: And she does it. It looks great. It almost looks like, I would like to live like that maybe
1: like
27: someday.
1: Like a tiny house maybe?
27: It's even smaller than that. Why she wants to live that way, I do not know. But she did a great job with it. It looks nice.
5: It's enough room for her. She can go where she wants when she wants.
27: We are the Morning Animals, and we will officially...
7: I will. Are you all right? Can you move?
8: I think so. I can. Yeah, I'm using my phone right now.
7: Okay, good. So you can still get out safely?
8: No, I'm in it. I'm inside of him. I think it's a male.
27: So
7: whale stomachs are very harsh, and there's not much air.
8: Maybe I can go out of its blowhole or something.
7: just a moment. This is real.
8: It's real.
7: Don't try to go through the blowhole.
8: Maybe I should tickle it.
1: Tickle it.
5: All right. I need this guy in my life. In between tasers and people being shot, I need that.
9: Through the blowhole.
5: Right.
27: All right. Hey, coming up next, we will officially welcome you to the weekend.
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12: A better life with Dr. Sanjay Gupta.
13: There are lots of things you can measure to get an idea of how healthy you are at any given moment. Temperature, heart rate, blood pressure, just to name a few. But how about how healthy you will be and how long you're likely to live? According to a new study out of the University of Buffalo, two simple strength tests are pretty accurate at predicting longevity in older women. One is hand grip strength, and the other is how quickly people can stand up from a seated position without using their arms. By the way, I remember interviewing former President Jimmy Carter when he was quite old and being really impressed how he just popped out of the chair without using his arms. Not a lot of older people can actually do that. But I think the message here is that maintaining strength as you age is going to help you perform everyday activities, but also help you avoid injury and stay independent. I'm Dr. Sanjay Gupta, helping you live a better life.
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6: Okay, sure. 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
7: 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My name is Tyler Adams, also known as T-Bag, and I will be with you for the next hour until 11 a.m. And then at 11, The Bottom Line with Matt Meyer from 11 a.m. to 1 p.m. 1 to 3 p.m., it is Sports Animal Live with Sam Humphries and Preston Poole. So we will be with you in for about the next, 4 hours, 5 hours? I can't do math. 5 hours. 5 hours. Math is hard. I was told there was going to be no math today. We just spent some time about me talking delusion. And not to make this about me any more than I want to, but OSU football, big conversation this year. I think we kind of know our answers with OU. It's just a matter of if they do it or if they don't. And we will talk OU football. OU football is coming up next. But we're going to do a little bit of a deep dive here on OSU football and kind of what we can expect and what are the unknowns and so much more. So we'll do that here to start hour number two. And OU fans, your time's coming next.
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8: Why will Oklahoma State be the best football program in Oklahoma this season?
9: Yeah, I mean, I see no reason why we can't win every game on our schedule. I think we have an explosive offense. We got, you know, a defense that flies around and makes plays. If you look at Coach Cassidy's defense last year, they, you know, probably had some of the most turnovers in the country, which then gives the ball back to an explosive offense. So I think we play an exciting brand of football and a brand of football that wins some games.
10: That is Drew Mestemaker on 98.
6: Okay, we got like 20 music bits.
10: I know.
11: Quarterback of the soon-to-be undefeated Oklahoma State Cowboys.
10: Congratulations.
12: The best team in the state.
11: Mm-hmm.
13: Weird question to ask.
6: I love the
13: weird
6: fact
13: question
6: that,
13: I gotta say.
6: Kerry, you forgot, I guess.
12: Who asked that question? Who was I asked
11: that question off the air, Kerry.
6: Apparently, and I didn't know they're still doing this, but Yahoo Sports still has a show. Yahoo Sports Daily, Kerry.
13: Somebody want to tell her Bedlam doesn't exist?
6: Well, no, you forgot the fact that they've discovered that Oklahoma State, and Tulsa are playing round robins now against each other because they're going to decide who the state champion is. Yeah, that was a bad question. They do play Tulsa. Who they lost to a year ago? Oklahoma State.
12: Ugh.
6: They did lose to Tulsa.
13: I remember.
6: don't lose that game this year. That'd be nice.
12: That does come off as AI. I mean, it's so stupid.
6: But it was really Drew Mestemaker talking. Okay, forget about the question.
10: What year is it?
6: It was Drew Mestemaker talking.
11: It's Yahoo Sports, Phil.
6: But guess what? He didn't answer it like...
11: He said, I'm just going to step aside that question and talk about the team.
6: He's like, I think we got a chance to be pretty good, so... No, listen, I'm looking forward to seeing him play. All we know of Drew Mestemaker is what we've seen on highlights and a little bit at the end of the year when we started paying attention because we thought that Eric Morris was going to become the head coach at Oklahoma State. Other than that, we don't know a whole lot.
12: We've talked about this before. Like, Curtis and I lived through the 90s. Like, when you're walking around on campus talking to your buddies, or you're just like, there's not a game we can't win on this schedule. And then you went like 5-5 and whatever.
13: I think there's a game on OSU schedule.
6: I think OSU fans will look at game two and say, we can't win that one.
12: Yeah, I mean.
6: When Teabag, we're not going to do the fake, oh, we got to have hope, we're going to win the game. That's
13: no, my expectations are I think, very reasonable.
12: By 40. That's
6: a good, reasonable expectation.
13: Cover the spread. If you don't cover the spread, don't lose the spread by more than a touchdown.
6: See, I like to see that's a reasonable. Will you? Okay, I'm asking you.
13: Score the
6: you,
13: 20s and keep Oregon in the low 40s.
6: I'm asking you right now on the day of our Lord, July 28th at 7:20 a.m., are you going to hold that same sentiment when we get to game day or week two?
13: Game week, yes. Game day, probably not. Game day, I'll.
12: What's game number one?
13: At Tulsa.
6: Tulsa, who they lost to a year ago.
12: Game number one. Oh, yeah.
6: It's the state championship, Kerry.
11: We have to go into the snake pit in Tulsa.
12: How did that happen?
6: Looking for a two-game win streak over the Cowboys.
13: I mean, by the time any game rolls around, I'm going to convince myself they'll win. No, I did that last year, and they went 1-11.
6: No, stop! You're not going into the Oregon game saying you're going to win the game.
13: I won't convince myself they're going to win the game. I'll convince myself they have a shot to win the game.
11: Or Oregon wants no parts of this OSU team. I'm telling
6: you. See, this is where Spinozzi starts to get angry if you doubt that OSU. If you have any doubt in your mind, T-Bag, Spinozzi will be mad at you.
13: Those are just my hype man.
6: He is a good hype.
11: Until you see them fail, they will not fail. And you heard Drew Mestemaker right there.
12: That's what he's
11: doing. Drew Mestemaker feels pretty good about their chances every week.
6: Well, he didn't say they were going to win.
11: Can I hear him again talk about the fact that you should take the over on their win total this year?
2: Sure.
9: Yeah, I mean, I see no reason why we can't win every game on our schedule. I think we have an explosive offense. We got, you know, a defense that flies around and makes plays. If you look at Coach Cassidy's defense last year, they, you know, probably had some of the most turnovers in the country, which then gives the ball back to an explosive offense. So I think we play an exciting brand of football and a brand of football that wins some games.
11: He said explosive offense more than once. That's an explosive offense.
6: I'll say some games, which is more than last year, some games.
13: Talking to Scott Wright and, you know, kind of just people up in Stillwater, I think Skylar Cassidy, I'm not saying the defense is going to be elite or anything this year. That's the most unknown part of this team by far. It sounds like Skylar Cassidy is a big-time up-and-coming coach. It sounds like a lot of people are really high on him and his future.
12: By the way, have you started your podcast yet?
13: Yeah. Episode one, that we're recording episode two today.
12: Oh, very nice.
14: Yeah. What time? Can I come over?
13: Well, we're recording at 11, but it's not going to be live.
12: Oh. What's the frequency? What day and what day are you releasing them?
13: We're recording today, and I believe it'll be out tomorrow.
2: And where can people find this?
13: OK State Insider.
2: Got it.
13: On YouTube, Spotify. Me and Scott will be tweeting it out.
14: I love the side hustle.
13: Scott Wright, OK.
11: And when are you hosting bingo again?
13: Friday. Bingo's Friday night this week.
11: All right, let's cover all the places you can find Teabag.
12: It's Thursdays.
13: No, it's Friday this week, though. They have a concert on Thursday.
6: Carrie's telling you your schedule.
11: Correct your schedule.
6: Yeah, you were going to the wrong. He's done Friday before.
12: You have to stay on schedule with this podcast, all right? That's the biggest thing when you start a podcast is you have to stay on schedule. You can't be like willy-nilly, like some days it's Wednesday, some days it's Friday.
11: Did anybody on our show start a podcast and then quit just as quickly, Carrie?
14: Me!
11: Anybody you can think of?
14: Me!
12: Yeah, the fake foodie.
11: Phil was all
12: And he also
11: up.
12: Thought that podcasts only last 5 minutes.
2: I don't have more than 5 minutes worth of stuff to say.
11: Yeah.
6: Some podcasts can go way too long. There is a sweet spot, you know. There's a sweet spot. But yes, more than five
12: My
6: minutes.
12: My ass falls
6: be...
12: asleep after an hour.
11: That's exactly the sign-off time. The minute my ass falls asleep, we're out.
6: So once you fall asleep, that's when yours ends,
12: studio
6: right?
12: Chairs are not forgiving to my ass.
6: I need that audio.
11: Yeah,
6: that
11: will.
2: Yeah.
6: 7:24.
11: What is forgiving to your ass, as far as you're concerned?
12: My bed.
11: Okay.
2: You had that ready to go.
11: He was ready for it. He knew there was going to be a follow-up.
6: Coming in hot. All right, you want to do the stupid radio bit where we go through every game on the schedule, win or lose?
11: Yes, do
14: yes,
11: it.
14: Yes, absolutely. I want to
6: do that. Let's go. At Tulsa.
13: Win. Revenge.
6: Right. Oregon. Probably a loss,
13: but I'm not counting it out.
6: Murray State.
12: Oh, stop it. Just say.
11: Murray
12: you gotta
11: State.
12: Say.
13: I said
6: yeah,
13: probably
6: say
13: a loss.
6: Come on, just
13: have crazier
12: have
13: things
12: some
13: happen.
12: Conviction,
13: have,
12: you
13: hey,
12: coward.
13: Hey,
12: thank
13: have
12: you,
13: crazier
12: Carrie.
13: Things have happened.
6: Stop! You're doing it. You're already talking
11: have
6: yourself
11: crazier.
6: Into it.
11: Attaboy.
13: Have crazier. Yes or no? Have crazier things happen.
11: I've never seen this version of OSU football defeated T-Bag. I've never seen this regime.
6: You've never seen
11: lose
6: him win.
7: Hey, fun fact: Eric Morse has never lost a game while being head coach of Oklahoma State.
11: Unbeaten. All right.
6: He's never won one either.
7: He's also never lost.
11: Let's just skip past that. And just agree to disagree on it. So they're at least 1-0 right now.
6: Well, the
11: other game is just like, okay.
12: Oregon T-Bag go win
7: for the
12: loss.
7: Sake of the game. We'll say loss just okay. for the close loss.
6: I'll give you Murray State.
7: Yes.
11: Mm-hmm.
6: At West Virginia.
7: I'll say win. I don't know about West Virginia.
12: West Virginia's got a big turnover in their
7: I don't know about West Virginia
12: on their roster.
6: Michael Hawkins going to get that job? Mm-hmm. Is he going to win? All right, that's
11: 3-1.
12: What receiver is Michael Hawkins going to paralyze for West Virginia this year?
6: Oh gosh, that's an unfair
11: let's move
6: shot.
11: The walls back.
6: Hey, you put padding on that wall because of it. So a right was wrong,
12: and no one had ever run a receiver into that wall in 100
11: years. Isn't it amazing
12: years?
11: The fact that that had never happened?
6: Hey, I can tell you, I went down there the weekend after I was on the field. Kerry, you were down there. That padding was really nice. I'm like, oh, they could have done this a long time ago. But you're right. Nobody
12: but
6: had
12: no
6: ever thrown it.
12: No one thought that they needed to put padding
6: because
12: there until
6: nobody
12: Michael
6: threw
12: Hawkins.
6: You're right.
11: He threw high one time, man. One time.
6: UCF at home.
7: Coming off a bye week win. I don't think UCF's good either.
6: All right, here's where we're getting.
11: 4-1 or 5-1 right
7: at,
11: now?
7: 4-1.
6: At Houston,
7: lost.
6: October
12: 7th. They have a new
7: loss. I think Houston's asleep.
6: Okay, are we back to UCF?
12: Who's their coach now?
7: Scott Frost.
12: Yeah. Oh,
7: yeah. UCF at home coming off a bye week, you have to win that game.
6: You do got to win that game. And that's been a terrible program since joining the Big 12. At Houston, probably a loss.
7: Loss.
11: I think Houston's
7: going to be really good.
11: Yeah, they're going to be pretty good this year.
6: Willie Fritz, man. That guy's a turnaround
7: machine.
11: They were making that move last year. They were on the rise.
6: Mm-hmm. Colorado at home.
7: Win.
6: Is Deion – this is last year, Deion?
11: They don't play well, I would
7: Feels
11: think
7: like
11: so.
7: It.
6: Seems like he's Feels always like in a it. Medical situation. And all right, at Iowa State.
7: When? I think they're going to be terrible.
6: Iowa State's going to be
11: 7-2 now?
7: We're 7-2. Are
6: we up to 7-2?
11: I like
7: 7-2.
6: At Kansas State. I'll say a loss.
7: I'll just, for the sake of the game, Curtis, I'll say a loss. Because this next game.
6: Home against Texas Tech.
7: When the football gods are going to be just. Eric Morse is going to get his revenge. It's going to be the game that staples him as the guy of Oklahoma State. And screw you, Tech fan. I've been reading your texts on this text line.
2: All right, take it easy.
6: Kerry, where are you on that one? I'd pick Texas Tech.
7: Football gods are going to be just in that game.
12: Yeah, that's Texas Tech.
6: Yeah. And then at Arizona State, I don't have any clue.
11: Arizona State's pretty good.
6: Yeah, I'd say pick them. Because they fell off last year, lose Levitt
12: they
6: at quarterback
12: beat Tech last year.
6: They did beat. I mean, it's just like
11: yeah, it's true.
6: I don't know what to expect from Arizona State. And we played yesterday. Kenny Dillingham begging for money.
11: Wasn't Levitt hurt for a hunk of last year?
6: He was at the end of the
11: year.
6: That
11: was a big part of why they fell off.
6: Sure, but now he's not there.
11: Yeah,
6: and then
12: who is their quarterback?
6: They got to transfer in. Because they couldn't afford Levitt.
11: That's basically the answer to everybody's quarterback question. If you don't know the name, they got to transfer.
6: Sure, that's a good answer. And then Kansas to end the season at home. I'll give you a win on that one.
7: So we're looking at 7-5 or 8-4, depending on the Arizona.
6: What
7: State
6: is
7: game.
6: Their total in Vegas?
11: Well, five over the 5.5, Curtis. Well,
7: five
11: over
7: and
11: the
7: a half.
6: Okay,
11: and a half.
6: I'd say bet
11: that
6: on
11: is
6: OSU
11: a win.
6: Over. Yeah.
7: But it's -200 for the over. So 200 with 100.
11: Yeah, so they're expecting Oklahoma State to go over that number.
6: And Kerry, tomorrow
11: and
6: this
11: happy
6: time,
11: to give them that
6: tomorrow this time we can go over OU's schedule game for game. God. Over and under on OU is what, by the way? Is it still
11: 7.5?
6: That seems low.
11: I agree. I'm going to take their free money again this year.
6: It seems really low. I mean, granted, they got those tough the early part, man. But hey, OSU, if they won 7 games, that's a huge turnaround. They go above that, that's icing on the cake. Icing on the cake, team.
7: Well, they're going to go 8-4 because they're beating Texas Tech. Probably 9-3.
6: Wow. Texas Tech right now. Could you get a line on that right now?
7: No. You have Oregon.
12: By the way,
7: line
12: did
7: out.
12: You see that, speaking of the Big 12 and jersey patches, see that Illinois signed a $6 million jersey patch deal yesterday?
6: With?
12: I can't remember the company.
6: So it wasn't like a main, like a
2: was it Bucky's?
12: It was a bank.
6: Hey, take the money when you get it.
7: BC Bank.
12: I mean, but like
6: you're saying, they should be
12: the
6: worth
12: monster
6: more.
12: Monster deal just looks so
7: BC
12: terrible.
7: Bank.
12: Say that again.
7: BC Bank.
6: I still don't understand what you're saying.
15: Is it Busey Bank?
2: The name of the bank that is the sponsor is Busey Bank.
15: Yes.
6: Busey. I thought he said
2: They advertise with us.
12: Cincinnati.
2: Busey Bank.
6: Busey Bank.
2: They do. Busey Bank.
15: They do.
2: My son-in-law works there.
6: Oh, Phil got offended there, man. You were quick to jump at us.
15: Speaking of jersey patches, Carrie, I noticed that OU moved their SEC logo to like the very center of their jersey, like how LSU does it. Is that to open up space for a jersey patch?
12: I think that's I think that's the SEC's doing.
15: Going that way?
12: I think they're all.
6: It's also poor
15: jersey.
6: You're
15: patches.
6: Open for business.
12: Yeah,
6: you're
12: yeah.
6: open for business.
12: The and I don't know.
15: See this, you see this right shoulder pad? It's got a lot of space over there for it.
11: That's what billboards say when you drive past. Mm-hmm. This space for rent.
6: And you,
12: your move, Cumulus.
6: Carrie, we all know, whenever OU puts a patch on that shoulder pad, people are going to go nuts.
15: Is it going to be loves?
6: I mean, it could be. I'm just saying they're going to be angry. It doesn't matter who it is. If it looks out of place.
12: I will say this. We've talked to Roger Denny a couple of times about it, and he seems like we brought up like some things that fans have been throwing out there, certain burger joints, you know, that might have bags of burgers. He always kind of seems like, we're going to get a big company. Like, you know, he seems pretty confident that they're going to have a very prestigious.
6: So can I safely say OU is going to be adding a logo or a patch, a sponsor?
12: Oh, I mean, there's no doubt they're working on it nonstop.
6: No doubt people are going to be mad at how it looks on the jersey because it's
12: probably
6: bucking tradition, but it's kind of what you got to do.
12: You said bucking tradition. Where's Bucky's located out of?
15: Somewhere in Texas.
6: Based out of Texas, right?
12: Are they based out of Texas or Louisiana?
6: I believe so. Did I see a story where a guy
15: Lake Jackson, Texas.
6: Phil, did I see Lake a story Jackson? Where a guy was in a Bucky's for like 20 hours?
11: That would be a great fantasy football. If you're the worst team in fantasy football,
2: you gotta stay in Bucky's for 24 hours.
11: I could spend 20 hours in a Bucky's.
12: You'd be in the bathroom a lot.
2: You'd need your phone charger. Yeah.
11: But you could pick one up there pretty cheap.
15: Cooking the brisket.
11: There's nothing you can't. You can't pick up in Bucky's on the way.
6: You need to be working probably to keep your mind busy.
2: You could live off that beef jerky. The beef jerky is amazing.
11: You could live in a Bucky's for 20 hours easy.
2: Yeah. They have tents.
11: You could actually live. I think you could live there for a weekend and they wouldn't even notice.
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0: Better Life with Dr. Sanjay Gupta.
1: How often do you stop to wonder whether you should share something that's revealing, maybe even embarrassing, with a partner, a friend, or even your boss? In her new book called Revealing, The Underrated Power of Oversharing, behavioral scientist Leslie John says doing just that can help you deepen relationships that are vital to your life. We need people to trust us in order to get things like love, friendship, and career success. That's what she told us. When you make yourself vulnerable by revealing something sensitive, it does make other people trust you. In turn, when you ask someone to reveal something about themselves, showing that interest will generally lead someone to like you more. Why? Because people like to be asked about themselves, she says. It also signals that they are discriminating and choosy, but in a good way. I'm Dr. Sanjay Gupta, helping you live a better life.
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2: 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WWLS, the sports animal. Tyler Adams, T-Bag with you, and Norman is officially Fansville. Spinozzi's dream has come true of Norman being Fansville. The Norman Water Tower on Lindsay Street is going to be repurposed and redone and titled as Fansville. I believe it's passed at Norman City Council. Maybe not. I don't know. Don't listen to me for credible news. I am the opposite of credible news around here. I'm not your guy for that. I'm not your guy, pal. But we will talk about Norman officially being Fansville right here on the Morning Animals Week in Review.
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0: We are the Morning Animals. Nzinga, Spinozzi, Curtis Fitzpatrick, and Kerry Murdoch, and maybe one of the best soda pop commercials ever, or promotions ever.
4: Best marketing campaigns. I mean, this is as good a marketing campaign, especially for one that's gone on as long as it has. Fansville is just brilliant.
0: Dr. Pepper.
5: It's been going on for at least 10 years, right?
0: Yeah. Well, here's one of the, because they do them by seasons now.
5: And they keep up with the time. So
0: right.
5: The evolution of them, it's changed into the NIL and transfer portal era.
0: Well, here's one from a couple of years ago, Fansville Season 6.
6: On Season 6 of Fansville by Dr. Pepper, it's the last year of college football as we know it.
7: What's going on?
8: The road to the playoff is expanding.
9: To 12 lanes.
6: Rivalries are crumbling.
10: Why are you leaving?
11: TV revenue. We wouldn't understand.
10: So we're just not rivals anymore?
6: Tensions are rising.
12: Where's the flag?
13: These refs should be criminally investigated. Do something, Sheriff!
6: The stars have arrived.
14: I made my choice. This season, I will be drinking
15: Dr. Pepper, strawberries, and cream.
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17: To get a thick color, I use two codes.
5: I love every fan needs
18: that is
5: a
18: true.
5: There are so many bad podcasts.
4: It goes back to 2018, guys.
0: Well, one of my favorite ones is when there's a killer wave headed for Fansville, and it's just people doing the wave.
4: Another fun one was the conference realignment when the two teams spread out, and the girl emasculated the guy who was the mascot. That was really funny.
5: Well, we've often also joked on the air about how Kerry lives in Fansville, and Kerry claims that it's...
18: No. It's that Spinozzi thinks Campus Corner is game day all year round, and like it's shut down.
5: Okay, yes. And you try to tell Spinozzi... This isn't Fansville. It's like a real town.
4: It's incredibly disappointing to hear.
0: Well, prepare to be not disappointed.
5: I think we have evidence to the contrary, Phil.
0: A Dr. Pepper representative has signed a contract to brand the Lindsay Street Water Tower.
19: Ha-ha!
0: Bringing the company's...
19: Vindication, Murdoch!
0: Bringing the company's iconic Fansville theme...
18: Cool your jets.
0: ...to Norman. Pending city council approval, so you've got to get...
4: Hey, ponytail, you better sign off on this
0: ponytail.
4: One. You better go with this
18: it's
4: one.
18: It's never going to happen with the Norman City Council. They hate any...
4: Have some fun. Pull the pickles out of your backsides and have some fun with this.
5: Kerry, why?
0: Because of the ponytail.
5: Okay, but
18: because it's the city of Norman.
4: Fansville. You should want to claim that you're Fansville.
0: If approved, which Kerry says it won't be, the tower about a half mile from...
4: I got to think they're going to give you some cash for that.
0: ...would be refurbished to create...
18: What's $500,000?
5: That's a good chunk.
4: Heck yeah.
5: You can fix some city roads and stuff.
0: Well, no, that's just for the tower.
5: Okay, but like, take the money.
4: But they're going to give you some cash to do it. It's a marketing campaign by Dr. Pepper.
5: Take the money and use it for good. I mean, come on.
18: They have money.
5: Well, they can get more.
18: And even though they have money, they vote not to spend it as much as possible.
5: Yeah, but if someone's going to give you that much money, you don't have to get it from the taxpayers.
4: It's just fun. I mean, just have fun and get money. It's really just that easy. Just have fun.
18: I think I'm against it.
4: Of course you are.
18: I mean, for one, I think Dr. Pepper is horrible. I'm not a Dr. Pepper.
4: There you go. I mean, you have bad music takes today, bad beverage takes. You're all over the place.
18: What was my bad music
4: Murdoch, you're all over the place. You had, during the birthday
18: and,
4: segments.
18: Yeah.
7: I will not have this besmirching of the good doctor's name.
18: I don't like, I'm a Mr. Pibb guy.
7: Well, fine, drink your Mr. Pibb, but don't you disparage
5: Mr.
7: the doctor.
5: Mr. Pibb,
7: if it wasn't for Dr. Pepper, there would be no Mr. Pibb.
5: Mr. Pibb couldn't afford a water tower. They're not that big.
7: No.
5: I mean,
18: they're not. No, that's
7: they can't even afford a drinking fountain.
18: They're an indie
5: they got a water fountain, you're right.
4: No, Diet Dr. Pepper is the finest diet beverage there is.
5: I like Diet Dr.
18: That's
5: Pepper.
18: Such trash.
4: It comes closest to the, I mean, the original.
5: I would
18: wash
5: agree
18: it down
5: that.
18: With your,
5: I would
18: with
5: agree.
18: Your Cheez-Its.
5: I would agree that diet, like I'm a diet,
4: good.
5: I'm a Diet Coke guy, and it pisses me off whenever I go to a restaurant. All they have are stupid Pepsi products. But I will, the Diet Dr. Pepper. I'll like, yeah,
4: it's pretty fine.
5: Okay, sign me up. I'm good with that.
7: There's only two soda pops for me, and that is Coke and Diet or and Dr. Pepper. Not Diet Dr. Pepper, just Dr. Pepper. Anyway,
18: Diabetes.
7: They
5: that is. You don't do any diet like
4: diabetes.
5: Like
7: I can't stand the taste
4: drop
7: of diet
4: that in from
7: soda.
4: Time to time, Carrie.
5: Like when Phil's talking
4: diabetes.
7: I don't drink.
5: I thought you were
4: I'm
5: diet
4: here
5: Coke
4: waiting.
5: Guy,
7: no, but I am pre-diabetic. My doctor says
4: diabetes.
7: Pre-diabetic.
18: We're all pre-diabetic, aren't we?
7: I
5: Brian, better than being post-diabetic. Then you're done.
7: On Thursday, Brian Bosworth had texts going back and forth with the kids at OU Daily. And all he said is, I'm handcuffed, no pun intended. I can't talk about it. Norman is the perfect Fansville town.
4: I
7: all
4: agree.
7: Passion, all of the time.
4: If Boz says it, that city council better pass it. If he walked into the city council meeting dressed as the sheriff of Fansville, how could you possibly say no?
5: Why would you turn
4: you
5: that
4: just
5: down?
18: Oh, I mean, they don't... Look, city council does not like OU. I mean, like, if Boz walked in there, it would not have an effect on them at all. It would have
4: really?
18: A negative effect. Yeah.
5: The goal I saw, according to...
18: I mean, they tried to kill their arena. I mean, you know. And there's still people suing over this.
5: Now, isn't there somebody, Phil, when I read the story, isn't there somebody within, like, the Parks and Rec Department that is for this? Like,
7: yes.
5: So that guy, okay, I see the quote.
4: Who's our person?
7: That
5: Jason,
7: would be,
5: somebody, right?
7: Olson.
5: Jason Olson,
4: hey,
5: director
4: Jason
5: of
4: Olson.
5: The City of Norman's Park and Rec Department.
4: You're our guy.
7: He said that, we're working with Dr. Pepper to come up with the theme of what will go below the tower, too.
5: So the goal would be to complete the project by the OU Kentucky game October 17th, the first SEC home game of the season.
4: Sounds fun. Let's have fun.
7: He goes on to say, imagine this, walking through and being able to possibly hang out, grab a Dr. Pepper on your way to the stadium, possibly take a picture with Dr. Pepper-type Fansville art behind you.
5: Ugh, but then Carrie's saying there's disgusting. No chance of this happening, which might
7: It'd
5: be
7: true. It'd be a 10-year deal.
5: True.
4: Let's set that photo up right in front of Carrie's studio.
7: 10-year deal.
18: We'll call
5: that is a dirty-looking water tower.
7: Yeah.
5: That is it.
4: Yeah, but somebody's willing to come in and paint that
5: it's
4: thing
5: rusty,
4: and clean it up.
7: It's nasty.
5: Gross. Yeah.
7: I mean, think it'd look lovely with the Dr. Pepper logo on one side.
4: Bill, go chain yourself to it until they say yes.
12: I think it looked good in soda water.
18: Dr. Pepper is a Waco company, right?
5: It is.
7: Who cares? It's delicious soda pop. Didn't you watch The Foods That Built America? Dr. Pepper's
5: I
7: one of the OGs.
5: That episode is great.
12: We're talking jersey patches. Fansville's coming to Norman.
7: Oh.
12: Ooh.
7: Oh.
12: Ooh.
7: Oh.
12: Dr. Pepper is.
4: I don't know that they need
12: Dr.
4: the jersey
12: Pepper
4: patch. There's such an overlord type of sponsor for college football.
5: Yeah.
4: I don't think they need to single any schools
5: agree.
4: Out.
5: I do like the water tower idea.
4: But I do
5: though.
4: Like that level of advertising.
5: Because guess what? Whenever they broadcast a game, I mean, there's
4: That's
5: so many
4: the
5: opportunities.
4: Shot.
5: Yeah.
4: Come on, Norman, and our guy Jason.
18: This is like the Monster Energy deal. It's a bad deal. I'd say. You know, at least $1 million for this thing.
5: Now, okay. If
4: they're
5: going to
4: paint your dirty tower, you got to take that into consideration.
5: If you want to hold out for more money, I could see that.
7: Is it 500 G's plus the tower gets fixed?
18: Well, no, yeah. It's 500.
5: Oh, no?
18: They need, like, it's not a working water tower. It's been abandoned because
5: it's just it's just standing.
18: It's so old and rusty inside. They can't use it for water anymore. So
5: okay, so you're
18: $500,000 is just to bring it back to life.
4: Oh, that's fine. I mean, it's an eyesore. Why not bring that eyesore
5: well, that
4: back
5: does
4: to
5: seem
4: life?
5: Like a
4: that's
5: bad
4: fun.
5: Deal.
18: I got to be honest with you. I've never been like, oh, that water tower is embarrassing, and I live in Norman, so.
7: You know? They're going to fill it with Dr. Pepper once it's done.
5: They're not going to do that.
12: According to our Johnny's Truck Report, Oiler Text Nation line, which you know is always right.
4: It is exactly right. Ever go wrong. With it. Run with it, T-Bag.
12: It says right here that Oklahoma is Dr. Pepper's number one consuming state, match made in heaven.
7: Yes, but
18: I could see that.
7: Someone else
12: got a lot of fats.
7: Someone else said on the Johnny's Charcoal Broiler said Norman will F this up somehow. Ask anyone who lives there.
18: Yeah, you're Norman. Asking me, and I'm telling you, they're gonna F this up.
5: I would say, like, I'd think the better deal would be fix the water tower and give us $500,000 and we're on.
4: Since it's basically gonna be a billboard for you.
5: Yeah, you were just giving free advertisement. So yeah, give us some money.
18: Yeah, and like Spinoza said, that shot's going to be in every college football broadcast. Like,
5: yeah, I would hold
18: $1 million advertising.
5: So, Kerry, I would be with Mr. Ponytail on this one he's holding out for more money.
4: Yeah, but you want to get it done. I mean, obviously, if somebody's going to paint, you know, something that's an eyesore and clean it up,
18: I mean,
4: for
18: they don't
4: good.
18: Need to get it done. They're not using that water.
5: Then just knock the dang thing down. Then,
18: yeah,
5: if you don't want.
4: It would cost quite a bit of money.
18: I like water towers falling over with a fart sound when they hit the ground.
7: Hey,
5: what?
7: Oh, you've never seen those?
4: What? Okay. What am I missing in life?
7: Carrie and I watch a lot of videos.
12: I
7: don't.
12: I know what Carrie's talking about.
7: There's a video of a tower falling down, and a little bit of like brown leftover rust water pops out the backside of it, and all you hear is
18: fart sound. Yeah, no.
4: That's funny.
7: I'm reading right here that and people are saying, and it's a rumor going
5: Some
7: around,
5: Johnny's.
7: That Mr. Pibb is made in China. So you should drink Dr. Pepper.
5: I don't know what's true and what's not anymore.
7: There's no way Mr. Pibb is made in China.
4: Yeah, just let him paint your.
7: Why would they come up with
4: let
7: Mr.
4: Him paint
7: Pibb?
4: And clean up your damn tower, man.
7: I think it's great.
4: It's free. Somebody's coming to town saying, "Let me clean that up for you."
7: Sure.
5: Well, it's not really free if you're not getting money out of it.
7: You get enough to fix
4: a big,
7: the
4: ugly,
7: tower.
4: Dirty tower.
5: Then knock it down.
4: If it was down the end of your street, you'd want
18: no
4: it fixed.
18: No one cares about. Nobody notices that. I don't.
12: We have a.
18: Unless you're bringing it up, like I'm. I don't even know where this is on Lindsay.
4: I'm always for urban beautification.
12: We have a Ward 1 councilman chiming in. I will not give his name for, you know, he might want to stay anonymous.
7: You just said the Ward 1 councilman. Anyone can look
18: Yeah, there's not a lot of those running around.
12: David texted in.
4: Hi, David.
12: And he says, the water tower will for sure pass.
4: There we go.
5: Fansville
4: is going to happen.
7: Just like your kidney stones.
18: Carrie. Well, guess what? Ward 2 has something to say about it.
5: Carrie.
18: They're not happy.
5: Carrie, I'm going to tell you exactly. It's right off Lindsay, kind of near the railroad track. So if you're looking toward the state, you see the ugly water tower. You see the indoor facility. You see the stadium. That's the view of it. And it is a dirty-ass water tower.
7: Listen, who wants a dirty old rusty structure that has no function in their town?
4: And it can now become a photo op.
5: How many wards are there, Carrie? How many votes do we need? Six? We got one vote.
12: Yeah. Well, Ward 1 from David.
7: All right.
12: Ward
7: Thank you for the
5: in.
7: Yes vote.
4: He seems to be on the end, man.
5: We need three more. Come on. Start whipping up some votes.
7: Come on,
18: David,
7: now.
18: David, how do you feel about TIFFs?
12: And if there's a tie, Spinozzi's a tiebreaker.
4: That's exactly right.
7: You're not in any. What Ward
18: doesn't
7: you're
18: in? Live in
7: Bosworth.
18: Norman.
5: Bosworth should be the tiebreaker.
7: He
5: He's
7: should
5: the
7: be
5: sheriff.
7: All tiebreakers in Norman go to Bosworth.
4: Now that I found BK's Mexican breakfast joint down there, I consider myself a Normanite.
7: We are the morning animals. 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
34: Welcome back to the Morning Animals Week in Review. Got to close out quick here so we can make room for Matt Meyer with the bottom line from 11 a.m. to 1 p.m. LeBron James is a Philadelphia 76er. I know a little bit of old news, but Philly Radio, got good. Philly radio got good after the news was dropped. So we'll play that for you guys right now on the Morning Animals Week in Review. Matt Meyer coming up after this. Thank you for listening.
7: We are indeed the Morning Animals. It is Monday, July 27th. And today's the last day we have to talk about LeBron James.
0: Well, until the season starts.
7: Until the season starts.
0: Then you're going to get all kinds of LeBron James in your face.
4: Basically, every weeknight doubleheader is going to be featuring the Philadelphia 76ers.
0: I'd just say the first game of the season will feature LeBron James. It'll be the Knicks in their banner ring night, all the stuff we went through last year. Mark it down. They are going to be playing.
4: Spurs.
0: I could see that. Yeah.
34: I can see them saving Thunder Spurs for Christmas.
0: Yeah, I was thinking about that too. I think the Spurs will be on opening night. I don't know about the Thunder.
34: Spurs Nuggets or Spurs Timberwolves is my guess.
0: Warriors,
34: for opening night.
0: Spurs Warriors, because you can get some Steph Curry in you. But I could listen. Thunder Spurs could be, but they might save that as well.
34: Sixers Celtics Christmas, book it. Jaylen Brown,
0: possibly.
34: LeBron in the Celtics history.
0: There are a lot of Sixer matchups you can make juicy. You can make Sixers Heat a Christmas Day game with Giannis.
34: Cavs.
0: But mark it down. Cavs is what. Mark it down. It is going to be Philly at New York on the first night. Because I already saw people saying the ticket prices for that are going to rival the game. Remember the first finals game they played in New York? They're saying that could be because the euphoria of being there when
4: the banner,
0: that's awesome. And then you add LeBron and Philly, who you beat and you're kind of a rival with.
34: Did you guys see the Sixers' first preseason home game ticket prices?
0: Like what they went
4: preseason.
0: From to
4: preseason.
0: What they are now?
34: Yes.
0: Did you? Guess
34: what the get-in price for the first Sixers home preseason game is?
0: Can you tell me what it was before?
34: I'm
0: kind
34: of
0: curious.
34: Remember what it was.
0: Probably
34: like $30-something dollars.
0: Yeah, okay.
7: I'm going to say $200.
34: More.
0: For a preseason game. Yeah,
4: you're drunk, man.
34: $283.
0: Because you know who's probably not going to play in that game? LeBron.
4: They would have to promise you.
0: Joel Embiid.
7: And you're going to pay that for the preseason?
4: Hey, listen, just because somebody priced it, that doesn't mean anybody's purchasing it. That. Because whoever is a purchaser is probably going to wait till that day, the morning of, before they bother going to the secondary market.
0: Listen, I am steadfast on this, and I always have been. And this is coming from a guy who pays for season tickets, but also it could be when I wasn't. For any sport, NFL, NBA, Major League Baseball, whatever. If you are charging full price, like I just don't think that should be illegal to charge full price for a preseason game, because you don't get the product that you would in the regular season. The regular season, the price is the price. There should be a discount of some sort.
4: Right.
0: I don't know, two for one. Yeah, two home preseason
4: games. They should be thrown
0: in
4: for the fact that you bought season tickets for us.
0: I agree. Now, they'll probably just raise the price of the regular season ticket, but it just, like, in the NFL probably is actually worse, because they don't play starters
34: NBA
0: anymore.
34: At least they'll play the starters for the first half.
0: Or a couple guys will start, maybe three will sit. But NFL is
4: No, the NFL
0: bad.
4: Is they're pure evil. With what they do charging people for tickets for the preseason, the NFL's evil.
0: Their get-in price in the NFL, just their face value is high because there's fewer games, obviously.
4: And on
0: so
4: top
0: they
4: of that, you
0: gotta
4: pay for the PSLs. I mean, just for the rights to give them money for tickets every year, you have a personal seat license.
0: I just think it's stupid. So yeah, I'd buyer beware on that deal. On the Sixers preseason,
4: but for that Knicks opening night,
0: that's
4: in
0: New York,
4: be wild.
7: Does anyone want to hear from Anthony Gargano?
0: He's the biggin on Philly sports radio.
7: Yeah,
0: right?
7: And he.
0: I mean, listen. All you gotta do is say the name again.
4: He needs to go as Gargantuan.
7: He
0: just sounds like a big Philly guy who maybe just popped a cheesesteak right before he heard the news.
7: Steak. Someone's got to stroke me a check for a cheesesteak.
4: I don't want to use the word stroke with regard to this guy.
7: Okay, because
4: he's right now. He's on that line.
0: This is the moment they found out when Shams dropped the news on Friday.
5: I know, dude. So it kind of stinks for Nick. It's,
6: what?
5: What?
6: Is this real? Shams?
5: Is it the real Shams?
6: I just got an alert. LeBron James signing with the Sixers?
5: Shut up.
6: A 2-year, $8 million deal?
5: No, dude. Shut up.
6: No, this is my ESPN alert. Oh, my God.
5: Dude, it is breaking.
6: Oh, my God.
8: Yeah. They're the number one team now.
6: Oh, my. I can't believe it. Watch.
8: 10-9-8.
6: What? Woo. Are you kidding me? Woo.
8: 2 years. He's here for two years.
6: Oh, my God. LeBron James is coming to Philadelphia.
0: I like the way
4: I love the woos.
0: They're doing the
4: second
0: woos.
4: One was really didn't was half hearted.
0: I like also
4: I'm gonna do another one.
0: They've already declared woo. Them the number one team. You know, it didn't. It just. I do like the euphoria and the.
6: Oh my God!
4: Yeah, and listen, we've all fully copped to the fact that no matter how many bad things we've said about him or how we've been in our feelings about LeBron James at any point, had he taken that discount and come here to join this team, we'd be like, yay, it's happy LeBron day.
0: And people, again, we talked about this before he made a decision. We're like, where does he fit best? And the answer is simple. Anywhere. He fits that type of player, that with that pedigree and the skill set, fits any system, anywhere, in any era.
4: And the fact that he can be on the floor with the starting five of Joel Embiid, Tyrese Maxey, Jaylen Brown, B.J. Edgecombe. I mean, that's it. Those are the five. Those are the four dudes he can be on the floor with. It's just nuts how good that five
0: is. And their bench, I mean, they're adding Kentavious Caldwell-Pope. They already had Anfernee Simons.
4: Yeah.
0: They got the Dean Wade from Cleveland, who was their best perimeter defender, now in the Sixers. That's a good team,
4: even
0: man.
4: Even if the 76ers only play Joel Embiid when they were on national TV so as not to make the commissioner mad, they go, no, we're just going to play more on national TV. Otherwise, take the night off, big fella.
0: I mean, if you were putting money on one team to win the East right now, I'd have to think hard about the Sixers. I really would.
6: Are you kidding me?
0: I am not.
7: Just got my computer working again.
0: Did you like any of the sad other stations?
7: It's still, no. This is, the euphoria of this.
4: I'd enjoy hearing.
7: Will carry you.
4: All right, but however, I was told there were some unhappy people in Golden State. Just to hear them unhappy for any reason
0: they're
4: because of them
0: sad.
4: Being spoiled. I mean, they were so spoiled.
7: I think this
4: and they
7: is
4: were...
7: it.
9: I can't believe what I'm reading. Breaking news from Shams Charania. The decision has been made. LeBron James is signing with the Philadelphia 76ers on a 2-year, $8 million deal with a player option, Clutch Sports Group, and Clutch CEO and Game Over show host Rich Paul tells ESPN. There it is. LeBron James is taking his talents to Philadelphia, and he will be a Philadelphia 76er. Again, this is a 2-year, $8 million deal with a player option. Clutch Sports is telling ESPN.
10: 2 years for $8
9: million? Plus, years, essentially. 2 to 3 more years. And
10: so the Warriors missed out.
9: All righty. So that concludes our 49ers talk for today. LeBron James is going to the Philadelphia 76ers.
0: Yeah, they were sad.
7: We know they're a good morning show. They got the sound.
4: I still stand by the fact that we have the best breaking news. Ours is so much better than anybody we've heard.
7: Yeah, I
11: now,
7: like ours.
11: Do y'all want to hear the Jim Traber of Philadelphia Sports Radio?
4: Yes, I do.
7: Oh, my God.
4: Because there's got to be somebody who's unhappy about
0: it. Yes, he took the opposite.
11: This is Spike Eskin.
0: I know Spike Eskin.
11: WIP in Philadelphia.
4: On the whip.
0: Spike Eskin is a...
4: Spike on the whip.
0: I'll tell you this about Spike Eskin. He was angry about the Jared McCain trade. He was mad at Daryl Morey.
11: He's still mad.
0: I'm surprised he wouldn't have been euphoric because he wanted Daryl Morey fired, and this new group brought in LeBron James.
11: This tweet, by the way, it has 500 likes with 650 replies, and the top reply has 1,000 likes that says Spike is miserable.
12: Just a couple of things at the start of this. First, I was wrong. I thought there was absolutely no chance LeBron James would come
6: to
12: Philadelphia.
6: Yep.
12: 100% wrong. Just getting the Donovan Chespat wrong. Couldn't have been more
6: happy
12: wrong.
6: Happy to be wrong.
12: Well,
4: he's out of
12: one
4: breath.
12: Of the two of us. The second, What I'm not going to do is try to harsh anyone's vibe. You're excited about LeBron James? Have at it. Congratulations also to Mike Ganzi, Bob Myers, and the Philadelphia 76ers.
6: What a front office.
12: Who are able to woo LeBron James. All that said, this is one of the worst days I've ever had as a Philadelphia 76ers fan. I hate this. Every single little tiny bit of it. Every bit of it. Now, I said, if he signed here, the first day would be the best day, right? We see the tweet, everyone, he chose us. That's what we love in Philadelphia. Pick us, pick us, pick us. It's like Pick Me City, USA. They picked us. But everything after this is going to be intolerable. The excitement about the young players you had with VJ and Maxi, gone. Yeah. Because it's just LeBron Central.
0: Who's the hype guy?
4: He can't put together more than four words without running out of gas.
0: But he's the opposite. He's like, yeah, let's go. Yeah.
11: He's got a great front office.
0: He's got a deep, front office.
7: Great decision making.
0: I'll tell you, Bob Myers and that Mike Ganzi guy, they have done an incredible job. Really giving up, they give up Paul George and a pick or two picks and nothing else to get. The combination of Jaylen Brown and the reason why they got LeBron James is because they acquired Jaylen Brown. They said that.
4: Because had Jaylen Brown gone somewhere else, LeBron might have followed him there.
0: Rich Paul said as much. It changed the game when Jaylen Brown went to the Sixers.
6: By
0: the
6: way, are you kidding me?
4: Who sounds bigger, him or the guy
0: dude.
4: In Philly?
0: The other guy sounds like he's in the weight room while talking, too.
7: No, this dude sounds – not this guy. Hold on.
12: Just a couple of things at the start of this. First, I was wrong. I thought there was absolutely no chance LeBron James would come to Philadelphia.
7: That's a big one.
4: He didn't even finish whatever he was chewing to say that.
7: He's got Fat Albert voice. Hey, hey, hey.
0: What did you hear the other guy say?
4: We can hear Fat. But just those listening, we can hear Fat on the radio.
0: The other guy,
12: LeBron James would come to Philadelphia.
7: Hold on. Let me put my sandwich down.
0: But did you hear the faint voice before that when he said, I was wrong? The guy goes, as per usual.
12: As per usual.
0: He's like his producer.
7: He's the skinny guy.
0: He's the guy who chimes in, per usual.
11: To Spike's credit here, could you imagine if someone said per usual to Jim Traper?
0: No, Spike did.
11: He was wrong.
0: Spike took it like a man.
7: Can you play
0: me the per usual guy real quick? Come on.
7: We don't have time. Right. 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
8: 11:02 in Oklahoma City, along with Sam Humphries producing in studio. 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Game Time is the name of Sam Humphries' show, right after Inside Sports with Al Eschbach. My name is Matt Meyer. 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We are 5 weeks away from college football in the state of Oklahoma. Less than 5 weeks for the Sooners, 34 days away from Oklahoma taking on UTEP, 7 o'clock in Norman on Friday, September the 4th. 5 weeks from today, we're going to be recapping that victory. I don't know how much we'll know about Oklahoma considering the opponent, but the Sooners ought to be 1-0 heading to Ann Arbor to take on Michigan. 35 days away from Oklahoma State taking on Tulsa inside Chapman Stadium, up the turnpike in T-Town. As a matter of fact, 5 weeks and about 10 minutes from now, we will be getting into our first edition of Unsportsmanlike Conduct for the season, where the Morning Animals will preview the Cowboys and the Golden Hurricane, and I'm sure recap Oklahoma and UTEP from the night before. 5 weeks away from the season opener and the first game under Eric Morris for Oklahoma State football. That is coming up at 2:45 on Saturday, September the 5th. And then the following week, the following Wednesday, is when the NFL starts. That Wednesday night, Patriots and Seahawks in a Super Bowl rematch. We will talk a lot about NFL training camps and what's going on there. We've had looks like a somewhat of a significant injury this morning in a contender's training camp. So we'll give you the details on that as we go along. Also, the Major League Baseball trade deadline is Monday, I believe at 5 o'clock our time. There has been a move this morning, nothing really too significant. Looks like the Brewers have made a trade for Bo Naylor. So we will give you a... all the latest on the trade deadline as that continues to unfold. Minor league catcher Bo Naylor, right-handed pitcher Cody Hewer going to the Brewers in exchange for Craig Yoho and switch hitter Blake Perkins. So not necessarily the biggest deal so far. If anything big breaks, we'll let you know with the Major League Baseball trade deadline as we are into the final 2 months of the Major League Baseball season. There also was some news yesterday about this bill that people have been trying to get a vote on in Congress, the Protect College, or excuse me, not that bill, the bill that is going to, some people believe, save college sports. I think that's probably going a little too far, but the Protect College Sports Act is what it's called. It's a bipartisan bill, people on both sides of the aisle behind this. And the Big Ten and the SEC yesterday decided to throw their weight behind it. There's been some things reworked in that bill, and we will talk about that as we move along. But perhaps the Protect College Sports Act may be getting closer to a vote, and we'll talk about what has changed in that, the primary change that has allowed the Big Ten and the SEC or has cleared the pathway for the Big Ten and the SEC to get behind that bill. So we will talk about all that as we go along. We've already begun our weekly kind of peek into training camp and peek into preseason camp, both on the college and the professional levels of football. Next hour, we're going to preview the Alabama Crimson Tide. So if you're a Bama fan or just an SEC fan, maybe you're wondering, what are the Tide going to be like under Kalen DeBoer for the third season of his time in Alabama? We'll talk about that next hour, and we'll take plenty of your phone calls and text messages at 405-900-WWLS, 405-900-9957, both on the Lucky Star line and the Johnny's Text Nation line. Here's our question of the day today, what I want to hear from you. What NFL team do you consider to be the most interesting going into the 2026 season? Now, obviously, the key word in that question is interesting, and that word can mean different things to different people. I said the other day with Matt Ravis, who you can hear weekdays 9 to noon on The Drive, in my opinion, the most interesting team in the NFL this season is the Chicago Bears. And the reason I feel that way is because they were a playoff team last year, won a playoff game, were not able to advance to the NFC Championship game, but they did get into the playoffs. I believe they beat Green Bay, if I'm not mistaken, in the wild card round of the playoffs after winning the NL or the NL the NFC I should say the NFC Central. First year head coach Ben Johnson coming over from Detroit. Last season, the Bears go 11-6 in the regular season and beat the Packers 31-27 in the wild card round before losing to the Rams 20-17 in overtime in the divisional round. I think the Bears, for me, are the most interesting team because I just want to see how they can follow up on the success of a season ago. You know, Caleb Williams is really interesting. In some respects, he had a more productive year last year. He did throw for 401 more yards than his rookie season. He threw 7 more touchdowns against only 1 more interception. His completion percentage did go down last year, but I would say Caleb Williams is off to a pretty good start in his time in Chicago. I want to see him in his third year. It's a big year for him when you consider pretty soon, you know, his rookie deal will be up after a year or two. And you look back at the Bears last year, They start off 0-2, and you're kind of thinking, oh, okay, same old Bears. And then they rattle off four straight wins. They actually won 9 of their next 10 to get to 9-3, sputtered a little bit down the stretch, lost their final two games of the season to San Francisco and Detroit before rebounding in the playoffs to beat the Packers. But you look back at the Bears last year, and there were so many close victories. There were so many games that they literally just pulled out of their you-know-what. The close victory at Washington. They had the crazy game they played in early November against the Bengals. They had a lot of other close victories against the Vikings and against the Steelers. The overtime win on the Saturday before Christmas against the Packers. So there were a lot of close victories. They only beat the Raiders by one back in September. So there were a lot of close wins for the Bears last year, and I want to see if the Bears are capable of sustaining that. I'm not saying they're not capable of it, but that's a very competitive division. We'll see about the Vikings with whether it's Kyler Murray if Kyler Murray wins that quarterback duel with the former Michigan kid. But I don't know about the Vikings. The Lions have taken a step back or so in recent years, even though they looked like they were going to be a Super Bowl contending team for years to come. The Packers are always there. Again, the Bears beat the Packers in the playoffs last year. So I just want to see, you know, what the Bears, how they're going to follow up a season in which they had, a lot of success. Again, with Minnesota, you've got, you know, Kyler Murray going against J.J. McCarthy. I expect Kyler Murray to win that battle. I would be stunned if he did not. But the Packers, it seems like, are always counted on to be contenders. We'll see how healthy Micah Parsons is at the beginning of the year. But I think the Packers will have another solid team. The Lions, again, they've been, kind of slipping back over the last couple of years. Remember, I think it was 3 years ago, they went to the NFC Championship game and lost to the 49ers. 2 years ago, they lost, after having a bye, they lost to the Commanders in the divisional round. And then last year fell back even more, didn't even make the playoffs. So I want to see if the Bears are able to continue their upward trajectory. That's why, for me, the Bears are the most interesting team, the most intriguing team for me to follow over the course of this NFL season. Competitive division. Third year for Caleb Williams, second year for Ben Johnson as head coach. We'll see what the Bears are able to do, if they're able to follow up, that success. Lots of times we see teams that might have a good year, and then the next year they slip back a little bit, and then they vault up and have another good year, and then maybe come back and have a middling year. What are the Bears going to be like? So I want to hear from you. 405-900-WWLS, 405-900-9957. We're already getting some action on the Johnny's Text Nation line, and we'll take your text messages and your phone calls as they come in. Well, I think the biggest story working right now is the Big Ten and the SEC putting their support behind the Protect College Sports Act. This is a bipartisan bill that is leaders among in college sports have been trying to get passed through Congress. And I was reading as of like a week ago, it didn't look like there was going to be a vote taken, or it was looking bleak for a vote to be taken by Congress anytime soon. However, we found out yesterday the Big Ten and the SEC have both agreed to support this bill. School presidents from both the SEC and the Big Ten voted to support it after receiving last-minute concessions over language regarding third-party NIL deals and the so-called associate entities with whom these deals are normally done. The bill has to earn 60 votes in order to head for an up or down vote before the Senate. And the Senate has taken their summer break next Friday. So this is something that needed to happen pretty quick. The biggest change in this bill, and I find this very interesting to see what this change would do to really all of college sports. The biggest change is schools, if this bill was to pass, schools would be able to spend $27.5 million in order to retain players. In other words, they would be able to set aside more than what they're able to spend now in terms of revenue sharing. They would be able to set aside $27.5 million, and I'm sure that figure would go up as the years go along. They'd be able to set aside that money in order to retain players. There has also been language changed, saying that that money would take the place of payments from the associated entities that did the NIL deals. A lot of these NIL deals nowadays are done with rights holders by the schools. For example, a company like Learfield, who is, has a lot of different, sponsors, and athletes are able to go to schools and do NIL deals with these sponsors. They've been allowed to do that. Language in the new bill that is being supported by the Big Ten and the SEC is going to change that a little bit. That was the sticking point, was the associated entities language, which is, was designed to more or less circumvent the revenue sharing cap. Because what it was is you could have these players do deals with, the associated entities that have these corporate sponsors. And, is that really NIL? Is that really NIL as it was intended? It was one way of circumventing the revenue share agreement that has allowed, $21, $22 million to go to athletes of all sports. Another interesting part of this, here's the way it breaks down. Already in place, $21.3 million in revenue sharing from the House settlement, plus in this new bill, a $22.5 million retention pool and an additional $5 million for non-revenue sports. The Big Ten and the SEC initially asked for $25 million, and the number now that would be provided to schools for them to use on revenue share would be in the $50 million range. So, this is really interesting. I guess my only concern would be if now schools are allowed to spend an extra $27 million just to retain players, you have to think that the vast majority of that money will go to football, maybe to some of the other non-revenue sports, but I think most places that would go to football. And that is now another line item that schools, would have the ability to meet. And I wonder at what point that will, start to damage a little bit, the other sports. I mean, this is now another, schools don't have to do it, but if they want to remain competitive in football, it would be wise for them to use the extra $27 million to retain players. So I just wonder how that's going to affect, at some point, schools are just not going to be able to have the money to do everything they would like to do, to be able to sponsor all the sports that they would like to sponsor. So anyway, that we found out yesterday, the Big Ten and the SEC has now thrown their support behind the Protect College Sports Act. And Friday is when Congress recesses. So there's certainly a renewed push for that. If you have any thoughts on that or our question of the day today, which NFL team do you consider to be the most interesting heading into the 2026 season? It doesn't necessarily mean you think they're going to be the Super Bowl champions or necessarily be a really improved team. More so in terms of what

0: odds to make the Super Bowl. I want to say greater than like 40-1 or whatever. I mean, they were very long odds. So from a betting standpoint, nobody really expected the Patriots or the Seahawks to make the Super Bowl this year. We were going down the odds. I don't know who that team would be this year, but that's what makes the NFL so fun, is there's always a team that comes out of nowhere. Who do you expect to be the most interesting team, or what NFL team interests you the most heading into the 2026 season? 405-900-WWLS is the number to call. It's also the number to text on the Johnny's Text Nation line. 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
6: There are lots of things you can measure to get an idea of how healthy you are at any given moment. Temperature, heart rate, blood pressure, just to name a few. But how about how healthy you will be and how long you're likely to live? According to a new study out of the University at Buffalo, two simple strength tests are pretty accurate at predicting longevity in older women. One is hand grip strength, and the other is how quickly people can stand up from a seated position without using their arms. By the way, I remember interviewing former President Jimmy Carter when he was quite old and being really impressed how he just popped out of the chair without using his arms. Not a lot of older people can actually do that. But I think the message here is that maintaining strength as you age is going to help you perform everyday activities, but also help you avoid injury and stay independent. I'm Dr. Sanjay Gupta, helping you live a better life.
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16: Ben Johnson, I guess, didn't like hearing Caleb Williams' name come out of Liam Cohen's mouth and talked about that yesterday. And again, like I was saying, the Bears set a record last year. Seven of the Bears' wins a season ago, six in the regular season, and their playoff win over Green Bay occurred after they trailed in the final 2 minutes of regulation. Now, one or two of those did go to overtime, but seven of their wins, six in the regular season and their playoff win, happened after the Bears were behind in the final 2 minutes of regulation. And so, you know, things in the NFL just tend to even out. It's just the way it works. And again, they're in a competitive division. I don't know how good the Vikings will be. It seems like they've been kind of on the teeter-totter lately. I do expect Kyler Murray to beat out J.J. McCarthy. We'll see if that happens. If it doesn't happen, man, I don't know where Kyler Murray would go from here if that does not take place. You kind of feel like the Packers are always going to be solid. We'll wait and see how healthy Micah Parsons is at the beginning of the year, how effective he is, even if he is healthy. And then you've got the Lions, who, frankly, have been on the decline the last few years. After going to the NFC Championship game, and then the following season earning the one seed in the NFC and losing in the divisional round, and then last year not making the playoffs, it still figures to be a pretty competitive division. So that's why I'm interested to see what the Bears are all about this year. Caleb Williams has had two very good seasons, even though his completion percentage was lower last year than it was the year before. He threw for I think it was like 400 more yards, threw more touchdown passes, only threw one interception and about the same amount of attempts as he threw his rookie year. So I'm very interested to see what the Bears are all about. Let's go to the Johnny's Text Nation line. Eric checks in. Appreciate that. I'm interested in the Vikings with Kyler Murray and Justin Jefferson and how that works. Could be pretty good. What do I think? Well, I've always been somebody that's been higher on Kyler Murray or more patient with Kyler Murray just because I've always been enamored with his talent. I did see yesterday that according to ESPN.com that J.J. McCarthy, I guess, had perhaps his best workout of training camp so far. In team practice yesterday, J.J. McCarthy took 32 snaps. Kyler Murray took 26 during full offense drills against either the scout team or the defense. I still have to think that Kyler Murray is going to win that competition. You know, maybe McCarthy will be ready. It did not go great for him a year ago. Although I also realize that Kyler Murray, I mean, there's a reason that Murray is now in Minnesota and that the Cardinals, wanted to move on from him. I'm reading other things about the Vikings. The guy they took 18th overall, Caleb Banks, this defensive lineman, was working with the second team yesterday, but then worked with the first team. Worked with the second team the first week, but then yesterday moved up to the first team in different drills. So that's something to keep an eye on. How quickly they work Caleb Banks in, who was the number 18 pick. Out of Florida, big defensive lineman. So I could see a scenario where the Vikings surprise a little bit this year. They have a chance to get off to a decent start. They host Green Bay week one. They go at the Bears, at the Bucks. Neither one of those games will be easy. Then they've got probably three games that I think they ought to win. Two games for sure, the Dolphins at home and at the Saints. Then they have their bye week before hosting the Colts. Now, the schedule in November does ramp up for Minnesota. They're at Detroit. They host the Bills. They're at Green Bay. They host the 49ers. Their schedule, though, after that eases up, I would say, a little bit. They have home games against the Falcons and the Panthers. They do have to go to New England, and then they play Detroit at home. But then they end the year. I think if the Vikings are within striking distance of the playoffs, they'll have a chance to get in at the end because they host the Commanders. They go to the Jets, who I think are probably going to be the worst team in football, if not the worst, one of the worst for sure. And then they host the Bears in Week 18. So I don't know that the Vikings schedule is just incredibly difficult. If there were games that I'd pick them to lose right now, it would probably be, you know, the game at the Patriots, the games probably at Green Bay and at Detroit and at Chicago for that matter. Those divisional road games won't be easy, but it's not a terribly, you know, devastating schedule for the Vikings. So if Kyler Murray can tap into that ability that he has had, I think the Vikings could surprise some people. I don't see them being a contender for the Super Bowl or anything, but I do think that they could be a team that gets back into the playoffs. Eric, we appreciate that text. Bessie checks in and offers three teams that he is interested in this year. Of course, Bessie, being a Bills fan, says the Bills. Says the Bills have new additions, the new coaching staff, and Josh Allen will put them over the top. Well, that remains to be seen. Josh Allen's still a fantastic quarterback. Other than, you know, a healthy Patrick Mahomes, you can make a case you would take Josh Allen before any other quarterback in the league, and I understand that. We'll see if the Bills can finally get over the top. Just for whatever reason, it seems like they always find a way to disappoint, whether it's, you know, losing to the Chiefs in the playoffs in the last 13 seconds or throwing, you know, a late interception against the Broncos last year or whatever it is. The Bills are still going to be really good. I don't know that I'm going to pick them to win that division, though. So much like last year, they may have to go on the road in the playoffs, which, again, they were able to win at Jacksonville a season ago. The Chargers, you know, under Harbaugh, I mean, look, at what point does Justin Herbert need to start, fulfilling what his talent would suggest his potential is? You know, I think Justin Herbert is a very talented guy, not to suggest that he is not. But I don't know. At some point, do the Chargers not have to make a run before, you know, Justin Herbert is just anointed as being this incredible quarterback? I don't know that Herbert is mentioned in the breath of like a Mahomes or an Allen or anything, but another guy, we just keep waiting and waiting and waiting to see if he can, elevate his team to a different level. And again, the Chargers have just not been able to get there. So one thing to keep an eye on is, Tui Piloto, hopefully I'm saying that right, the linebacker out of USC, he is not practicing right now while he is going through contract negotiations. He did go through individual drills the other day, but worked off to the side and worked with the trainer while practice was going on. So that is one thing to keep an eye on with the Chargers. You look at the Chargers' schedule, I tell you, the first two games, they ought to get off to a good start. They host two of the worst teams in the NFL, that being the Cardinals and the Raiders. After that, though, it is very challenging for the Chargers. Here's the Chargers' next seven games after they begin the year 2-0, and if they don't begin the year 2-0, heaven help them, but I think they'll be 2-0. Here's their schedule after that for the Chargers: at the Bills, at the Seahawks, hosting the Broncos, at the Chiefs, then they have their bye, at the Rams, hosting the Texans, and at the Ravens. That is five of their next seven on the road against playoff caliber teams. They also play the defending Super Bowl champion. They play Denver and Kansas City in that stretch. So that is a rather challenging seven-game stretch. They should have a get-better game against the Jets after that. Then the Chargers have a home game against the Patriots, who were in the Super Bowl a year ago. They go to the Bucs. They go to the Raiders. They host the 49ers. And then they have a game at the Dolphins before ending the year with the Chiefs at home and at the Broncos. So that is a very difficult schedule, considering they're playing a New England team that went to the Super Bowl last year. They're also playing, the Bills, who are a playoff team. The Chargers, the AFC West gets the AFC East in total, and they also get the NFC West, which you can make a case is the best division in football. So the Chargers are certainly, they're going to have a challenging schedule. Not that I don't think they can't, have a good season. They certainly can. And they've been a playoff, caliber team under Harbaugh. Last year, losing in the wild card round in New England 16-3, the year before making a wild card game but losing to the Texans. So the Chargers, I could say that there's some interest in them just from the standpoint, are they ever going to be able to get over the hump and really make a serious run at an AFC title in the Super Bowl? I could definitely see that. Jeremy brings in Baker being on a contract year. I don't blame Baker for necessarily being upset. I like the fact that Baker is not going to hold out. And you normally don't see quarterbacks hold out because of how important they are, to their team. Baker wanted a long-term deal and said as much. He said he felt disrespected. I can also see the Buck standpoint. This is a guy that not only has had to, fight through some injuries throughout his career, but he's also had, turnover problems at times. Last year, I thought he had a very good season. We've seen Baker play really well at times, and we've seen him also have his struggles at times. 2 years ago, he had 16 interceptions, although he did throw for 41 touchdowns and completed 71% of his passes. Last year, Mayfield did not have, he had about 900 less yards. He had his completion percentage was way down. He threw far fewer touchdowns. Now, he did cut back on the interceptions a little bit. Of course, Mike Evans is no longer in Tampa. So, that division, the NFC South, is just, if you looked up the word mediocre in the dictionary, you would see a picture of the helmets for the NFC South. So, it'll be very interesting to see, what Mayfield does, considering, he is not gotten the deal that he wanted. I do think it's good for Mayfield that he's shutting down all talk and negotiations. He even said the other day that he's not going to answer any more questions on the contract deal. So, good for him for focusing on football. But, I think it will definitely be interesting to watch and see what happens. And it could be a deal where if Baker has a really nice year, the Bucs might put the tag on him at, going into next season. So that will definitely be worth watching. 405-900-WWLS, 405-900-9957, both on the Lucky Star line and the Johnny's Text Nation line. Coming up next, we're going to visit with Gus Cook, who we've had on the program before. Gus is a part of the United States national team in the sport of sprint kayak, and Gus has had one interesting summer when it comes to his efforts to qualify for the Olympics. Possibly the next Olympian from the state of Oklahoma will join us next. Gus Cook here on The Bottom Line, 98.1 FM, WWLS, The Sports Animal, thesportsanimal.com, and the Sports Animal app.
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16: Coming up in about 20 minutes, we're going to preview the season for Alabama. We're going to do so with Jeff Spiegel, who is the sports director at WBMA in Birmingham. Get the lowdown on the Crimson Tide and their chances of getting back into the college football playoff and perhaps making a deeper run than they did last year. Of course, last year they defeated Oklahoma in the first round before getting beat up pretty good by Indiana in the Rose Bowl in the quarterfinals. And 11 wins and a trip to the quarterfinals for most anybody, that'd be a pretty good season. For Alabama, it's kind of like, Going to have more than that. And we'll talk with Jeff Spiegel about the Crimson Tide and Alabama's chances of making a deeper run coming up here in about 20 minutes. This is The Bottom Line, 98.1 FM, WWLS, the sports animal. Happy to be joined right now by one of our favorites. Gus Cook is a member of the United States national team in the sport of sprint kayak and perhaps could be the state of Oklahoma's next Olympian. Gus, at the age of 24, started paddling at River Sport OKC when he was 10 years old. He's an 11-time member of the United States national team for sprint kayak. He's a 13-time United States champion, a 2-time Pan Am medalist. And again, we're pulling for him and his teammates to qualify for the 2028 Olympics. Gus, really involved with River Sport OKC as a sprint kayak coach there, and we'll talk more about River Sport OKC here in just a moment. But Gus, first of all, thank you for coming on the program. I'd say it's been a pretty busy summer for you. I'm reading here nearly 30,000 flight miles by the end of the summer. Incredible. You competed at the U.S. Trials in San Diego. There were World Cup events in Hungary, Germany, and Montreal. And the Pan Am Championships in Montreal, where you and your teammates took home the silver medal. It was the best performance ever by a United States team in the K4 in the 500. You finished ahead of the Canadians there, and then later on, the Canadians got you guys by a tenth of a second. That's why you guys finished second at the Pan Ams. Can you kind of talk about this summer? I have to think it's been a lot of fun and been a rather intense summer of competition for you.
2: Yeah, thanks for having me on, Matt. I really appreciate it. And yeah, you hit the nail on the head there. It's been pretty much nonstop racing since May for us. But we've been improving every race, and so that's been good. Our best performance as the U.S. national team was about 2 weeks ago, just like we were talking about in Montreal. We had the third World Cup there and then the Pan American Championships. And yeah, we are right now we're going back and forth with the Canadians, you know, which is kind of extra annoying. But it's been good competition with them. And as we look forward to the World Championships here in about 4 weeks, our main goal is to get back ahead of them. For qualifying to the Olympic Games, it's a 2-year process now. And so all these races that we've been at have been counting for points, and we accumulate those points over the next 2 years leading into the Olympics. And for us to win the quota spot for our continent, we need to be ahead of Canada in points. So it's a little bit personal.
16: Well, and that's what I wanted to ask you about next. The World Championships are coming up in Poland at the end of the month of August. You guys are in a race with Canada and possibly Argentina as well to represent the Americas in the Los Angeles Olympics in 2028. The United States hasn't had a team in K4 in the Olympics in decades. Talk to me about what's coming up in Poland at the end of August. How well do you guys need to do? What is that process going to be like? How well do you need to do if you guys are going to be able to qualify for the Olympics?
2: Right. So there's two paths to qualify for the Olympics, at least in the 4-person boat, which gets us the most athletes. You get the same amount of athletes at the Olympics as are in the boat. So if we get the 4-person boat, we get to take 4 athletes to the Olympics, which obviously as a country, we want to take as many athletes as we can. You can qualify by being the top 11 ranked boats or by winning out on your continent, which for the Olympics, they lump North America and South America together. And the major players there are Canada, Argentina, and then us. So basically, we're trying to get as many points as we can to try and be in that top 11. But really, our main focus is staying ahead of the other countries kind of in our continental group. The World Championships are particularly important because the other races are all worth a certain amount of points, and the World Championships is an extra 50%. So if you win at a World Cup, your country gets 1,000 points. If you win at the World Championships, you get 1,500. So everything at the World Championships is worth more. And so that's got to be, you know, all guns to bear, make sure we get as many points as possible to set ourselves up with a lead going into next season.
16: We're visiting with Gus Cook, who's a native of Jones, Oklahoma, a graduate of UCO in Edmond, and he and his teammates vying to be in the Olympics to represent the United States in 2028 in the sport of sprint kayak. This is the Bottom Line on 98.1 FM, WWLS, the sports animal. So as I understand it, Gus, the point system you were talking about makes the K4 the best path for you to qualify for the Olympics in 2028. And as I understand it, the K4 is pretty much your favorite of the different, you know, of the different events. You paddle in the fourth seat of that. Talk a little bit about why you enjoy being a part of the four-man team so much. Why is that something that you enjoy and that seems to suit you the best?
2: The four-man boat is the fastest. You paddle at the highest stroke rate. You're moving the most weight. It's just a really, like, aggressive, you know, you're attacking the whole way down, and that's just really fun for me. I particularly love the fourth seat because you've got no backstop back there. You know, you're kind of like on an island out there. It's, you know, you're the safety. Nothing can get over your head. So you've got to really be on top of your game. There's nobody paddling behind you. And it's a fun spot to be, but I love how fast the boat goes. It's about 20 seconds faster than going in a single, and over 500 meters, we'll do that in about a minute and 20 seconds. So it's real high octane, real fast paced. And man, once you get in a good four-person boat, it's hard to go back to anything else.
16: I want you to talk about your coaches. We've mentioned them before when you've been on with us, Sabrina Amagino and Santiago Teru. Can you talk about kind of the difference they have made for you and how have Sabrina and Santiago, your coaches, helped steer you to get to this point where you and your teammates are this close to qualifying for the Olympics? Can you talk about the impact they've had on you?
2: Yeah, that's been absolutely pivotal. Oklahoma City River Sports reached out to them and, you know, offered them a contract to come here to coach. They're originally from Argentina. Sabrina competed for the Argentinian national team for a very long time. She went to the Olympics in the four-person boat, so she's extremely knowledgeable. And Santiago is a very high-level exercise physiologist, so he manages our gym programming, our strength and conditioning, and it's been absolutely a game changer, quite frankly. They just have such a level of knowledge, and they're very humble. They are all about our success, and they work us hard. They know what it takes to get there. From our part of the world, you know, we're competing with, you know, Europeans in different programs. It's sort of a different culture over there, and it's a lot more similar in Argentina. And so they understand on a deeper level, like, what it means for us and how it's different for us to make it. And yeah, we wouldn't be in the opportunity or in the position we are to qualify for the Olympics without their help.
16: I want to talk more specifically about River Sport OKC here in just a minute, but one more note on your efforts to qualify for the Olympics. Most people may not understand that the U.S. does not directly support the national team athletes. You guys have to pay for all of your travel and training. River Sport OKC does what they can, but there's different ways that people can support you financially. How can people get in touch with you and get a hold of you if they'd be interested in supporting you as you try to work your way to the Olympics?
2: Yes, absolutely. A lot of the countries have government-funded or government-paid athletes. In the U.S., we're all self-funded. For the most part, we're going through sponsorships and charitable donations, which is what I take. I have an account that is tax-deductible through River Sport, since they're a nonprofit, and people can reach out to me to make a donation there. They can reach out at my email, which is teamgus. 2028@gmail.com. 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
16: Now, I want to talk about Riversport OKC. It's just an incredible facility. Everybody has seen it who's driven on the crosstown. And you're a coach down there. Can you talk a little bit about the different things that Riversport OKC has to offer? I know that there's something for athletes any age. We're talking about from children on up to seniors. There's lots of different ways that people can get involved if they'd be interested in river sports and the things that you guys do. Talk about your involvement there. Who all do you work with, and how can people get involved if they're maybe looking for something new to try out?
2: Yeah, absolutely. One of the beautiful things about paddle sports, kayaking, anything on the water, is it is a lifelong sport. You know, it's full body, but it's non-contact and non-impact. So you're not going to wear out your joints. You're not going to, you know, get a bunch of concussions or whatever risk you might have with other sports. And so you're able to do it for any amount of time and starting at any time. So we have people on our team at 8 years old, and we'll take pretty much anybody up to any age. At the national championships, there's masters divisions all the way up to 80 years old plus. So it's sort of unique in that there's a level of involvement and commitment and training and competition for anyone of any age to kind of get into.
16: And Riversport, Oklahoma City, just recently hosted the 2026 Slalom Kayak World Championships. And as most people know by now, the LA Olympics are actually, there's a couple of events that are going to be here in Oklahoma City rather than Los Angeles. The slalom kayak for the 2028 Olympic Games are going to be here in Oklahoma City. We're not talking about qualifying or trials. We're talking about the actual Olympics. Oklahoma City's really become a major player in, I guess it's called Paddle Worldwide now. It at one point was called the International Canoe Federation. Now it's called Paddle Worldwide. Riversport Oklahoma City has hosted a number of international championship events. And once some other kind of changes are made down there, they're going to be able to host even more once they're able to kind of lengthen out the course. Riversport Oklahoma City has really become a major player in this sport. Can you talk about kind of the elevation and what Riversport OKC has done to be able to put them on a worldwide stage in these sports?
2: Yeah, it's a completely unique location that we have. I've traveled, like we talked about, all over the world, training and competing, and there is no other race course or training facility on the planet that does what we do in Oklahoma City. We have the only lighted race course in the world. So down our full 500-meter race course, there are stadium lights. Two times a year, we'll have races out there under the lights. And again, that's unique to Oklahoma City. And another unique thing is we have the slalom course, which is more like the BMX of kayaking. They're going down a whitewater like rapids course. But it's very rare for somewhere to have that on the same training site as the sprint, which is the flat water. And so it's pretty incredible. We're super proud to be hosting the Olympics. I mean, that is a pretty great honor. There are very few cities, in the history of the Olympics that I've gotten to host. And so it's pretty fantastic that what they built down there at Riversport has turned into such a worldwide paddling attraction.
16: Hey, Gus, we really appreciate the time. Best of luck to you and your teammates at the World Championships coming up at the end of this month. Would love to visit again soon, okay? Good luck at the end of the month, all right?
2: Sounds good. Thank you, Matt. I'll talk to you later.
16: Hey, Gus, we really appreciate it. Gus Cook, hopefully, is going to become the next Olympian from the state of Oklahoma in the sport of sprint kayak. Would highly encourage you to get involved with Riversport OKC. It's phenomenal facility. And if you're looking maybe to try out something different, if something like that interests you, definitely would encourage you to get involved because there's something there for people of all ages. Hey, coming up next, we're going to preview Alabama football for 2026. We're going to do so with Jeff Spiegel, who is the sports director at WBMA in Birmingham. What's next for the Crimson Tide, and just how hot is the seat underneath Kalen DeBoer? We begin hour number two 2, talking about the Tide. That's next on the Sports Animal.
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16: 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My name is Matt Meyer. This is hour number two of The Bottom Line on 98.1 FM, WWLS, the Sports Animal. What's trending on the Sports Animal? We are 5 weeks away from college football in the state of Oklahoma. Actually, 5 weeks from yesterday, the Sooners will open up against UTEP. That's a 7 o'clock game on Friday, September the 4th. In Norman, and then 5 weeks and, about 2.5 hours or so from right now, Oklahoma State will begin the Eric Morris era with a trip up the turnpike to take on Tulsa. That's a 2:45 kickoff on Saturday, September the 5th. And the NFL season, regular season, will begin the Wednesday following that with a Super Bowl rematch between the New England Patriots and the Seattle Seahawks. Also, what's trending on the Sports Animal, NFL training camps in full swing. We'll keep you updated on any news that comes out of any of the training camps that are going on. The Hall of Fame game between, I believe it's Carolina and Arizona, I believe, if I'm not mistaken, is this Thursday. And so the first preseason game, yeah, Carolina and Arizona is this Thursday, the Hall of Fame game in Canton. And the rest of the teams will begin preseason action the following weekend. Major League Baseball trade deadline is this Monday at 5 o'clock. We'll keep you updated if anything big happens in the major leagues. As it stands to reason, there's a lot of pitching that could be both starting pitching and in the bullpen that could be on the move. Tarek Skubal from the Tigers appears to be the biggest prize going into this year's trade deadline. If anything pops there, we will let you know. Hey, joining us right now to begin hour number two, Jeff Spiegel, who's the sports director at WBMA, the ABC affiliate in Birmingham, Alabama. We're going to talk about the Crimson Tide in Kayla DeBoer's third year at the helm in Tuscaloosa. You can follow Jeff on X at Spiegs3340. And Jeff, I really appreciate your time. I know you guys down there, like we are here, gearing up for the college football season. Last year, Alabama goes 11-4, lost to Georgia in the SEC title game after beating the Bulldogs in the regular season. The Tide came to Norman and beat the Sooners in a first-round playoff game before going out to the Rose Bowl and falling to eventual national champion Indiana. Can you kind of summarize what last year was like? I mean, 11 wins and a playoff win would be a pretty good season for most teams. I get the sense, Jeff, the people in Alabama are kind of like, yeah, that was all right. What more can you do?
9: Yeah, a lot of ups and downs last year. The opening game was just deflating. You know, they lost at Florida State, and they just weren't competitive in that game. And they were getting pushed around. And, you know, you look at film, and you got really good football players who were loafing. And it was just it blew Alabama fans' minds. And I remember walking through the newsroom and looking at the competitors, you know, in our market. And on one of the competitor stations, there was a graphic that said, who should be the next coach of the Alabama football team? Wow. So one game into the season, and they're ready to fire this guy.
16: Yeah.
9: But he was under a lot of heat. Well, then he reeled off, you know, just a winning streak that was impressive. You know, they go to Georgia. And they beat the Bulldogs, and not many teams go to Athens and beat Georgia the way Kirby Smart, you know, is rocking and rolling there now. But the problem that kept cropping up throughout the whole year with Alabama was the lack of a running game. There just didn't seem to be a sense of urgency to establish one. And they only had 104 yards per game on the ground, and that's 123rd in the FBS. And that was a problem. That was a problem with a lot of fans who, people who have grown up watching Alabama football, watching offensive linemen be physical, knocking people down. You know, a lot of Alabama fans down here keep up with pancake blocks as well as they do rushing yards and passing yards. Mm-hmm. And there just weren't many of those. And we sat down with Kalen DeBoer a week ago Friday, and he said, well, you know, to establish a running game, fundamentally it starts with the offensive line. So he made a coaching change, you know, with the offensive line and brought in Adrian Clem, who has coached on, you know, for several college teams, including UCLA, USC, and SMU, I think, and also with the Steelers and the Patriots. So he made some progress in the spring. And, you know, DeBoer said a lot of it was confidence. You know, these offensive linemen are big. You know, they're smart. You know, but they also have brains. They have brains. They have egos. They have insecurities, just like, you know, all of us do. When things aren't going well, you know, they kind of lose confidence a little bit. And so the running game never really got going. And so that led Ty Simpson to get beat up back there because edge rushers could pin their ears back and get after it. But the end of the year, the start of the year was rough. The end of the year was brutal because they got dominated by Georgia in the SEC championship game. And then 38-3 beaten by Indiana in the CFP quarterfinals. And that's left a bad taste in Alabama fans' mouths for, well, since it happened.
16: So Ty Simpson, the Tide quarterback last year, who threw for over 3,500 yards, 28 touchdowns, only 5 interceptions, he moves on. And tell me about this quarterback competition between Austin Mack and Keelan Russell. You know, Austin Mack comes in a great size, 6'6", 232. He was with DeBoer at Washington in 2023. Keelan Russell was a highly touted player who is, I would say, probably a little bit more mobile than Austin Mack. Neither guy has had a ton of experience. Mack was 24 of 32 last year for over 200 yards, did throw a couple of touchdown passes. Russell last season was 11 of 15 for 143 yards, also threw for a couple of TDs, but both those guys obviously playing in a reserve role behind Simpson. Talk to me about this quarterback competition. Is there a guy that has a lead at this point? Has DeBoer made his decision? Where are we at with the Tide quarterbacks?
9: Well, in the court of public opinion, it's Keelan Russell. He showed in the A-Day game, in the spring game, and he showed all through high school that he's pretty electric as a playmaker. You know, not only throwing the football, he's got some zip on the ball, but the guy can also use his legs. So he's a dual threat guy that maybe Austin Mack is not. Mack has been in, this will be the first time that Kalen DeBoer will start a quarterback at Alabama that he recruited. And so the heat's on now, you know, for this quarterback that he handpicked to produce. And Austin Mack, this will be his fourth year in DeBoer's system. Some people think that might give him a little bit of an edge. But some people think when it comes to just the fact of a guy that can be a big-time playmaker, that Keelan Russell was the guy. And DeBoer, you know, says that the intangible that's going to make the difference will be the poise. And we haven't seen them in high-pressure situations. So the only high-pressure situations where they'll be able to show poise will be in the scrimmages. You know, well, they'll throw as much at them as they can in the handful of scrimmages that they do. 2-3 maybe. And then, you know, he'll make a choice and they'll go with it. But in the court of public opinion, people want Keelan Russell to take the snaps against East Carolina.
16: We're visiting with Jeff Spiegel, the sports director at WBMA, the ABC affiliate in Birmingham, here on The Bottom Line, 98.1 FM, WWLS, the sports animal. Jeff, let me ask you something. Did we expect, or I'll point the finger at myself, did I expect too much out of Ryan Coleman-Williams going into last year? His freshman year in 2024 averaged 18 yards a catch. He scored 8 touchdowns. Last year only averaged 14 yards a catch, only got in the end zone 4 times. I sure expected more out of him. Was that my fault? Is he poised for, you think, a kind of a bounce back year in his junior season? Because I still think the kid's got a ton of talent. What do you expect to see from Ryan Coleman Williams at that receiver spot this year?
9: Well, we asked DeBoer about that recently as well, and he kind of blamed it on a sophomore slump. You know, his freshman year, he really made it look too easy. And, you know, in his sophomore year, everyone had a book on him. Everyone who played him the year before, you know, knew how to guard him, maybe knew how to get in his head. We don't know what these DBs were saying to this guy. like while they're on the field. Now, I mean, not everybody's mic'd up, you know. So somehow or another, you know, he had, you know, how putters, how people who play golf get the yips.
16: Yes.
9: When they putt, he kind of got the yips when he was catching footballs. I mean, he dropped 13 passes last year as compared to 4 drops the year before. So, and again, DeBoer pointed this to the confidence thing. You know, the more you catch, the better you feel, but the more you drop, the worse you feel. So he's committed himself in the off season to working harder than he's ever worked. Having said that, this guy's always worked hard. He's always had a great work ethic. But I think so much attention got to him his freshman year, and so much pressure, you know, therefore came into his sophomore year that I think maybe he expected too much out of himself. I mean, he expected himself to be Superman. And Alabama doesn't need him to be Superman. They just need him to catch the football and make plays. And he showed that electricity, you know, in some spots last year, but not enough. So they're expecting a bounce back year from him this year for sure.
16: Talk to me about this Tide defense. Last year they were 13th in total defense. I know that Xavier Brown returns at one of the corner spots, could very well be a first round pick in next spring's draft. Tide did lose some pretty good players in their front seven. What do you expect from Kane Womack's defense this year?
9: Well, the secondary is incredible. I mean, they got great players back there. Xavier Brown, who had a couple of pick sixes last year, one against the Oklahoma Sooners. And then, you know, Bray Hubbard is just a rock back there at safety and a great leader, you know, of that defense. I think the kind of concern, I guess, for this defense will probably be a linebacker. You know, they've got some great players, but they're just trying to fill the gaps in that spot. So defensively, you know, there are some question marks, and that's kind of the key phrase here, you know, at Alabama. There are so many more question marks, you know, than answers right now. Offensive line, running backs, can the running backs run with any physicality? You know, can they fill the holes at linebacker? You know, because it doesn't matter how good, you know, your back end is. You know, if your front seven aren't getting it done, that puts so much pressure on your back end. And the back end guys can look really ordinary, you know, if the front seven's not doing their job. Pierre on the defensive line is a guy who's coming back. He's terrific. But, you know, I don't know. We may not know that much after the East Carolina game because obviously, you know, it's an overmatched opponent. But I think everyone is looking forward to seeing how the team responds on the road in the SEC. They go to Kentucky week 2. And then the game that everyone's licking their chops for is when Florida State comes to Tuscaloosa on the 19th. That's the old revenge game, you know. And that'll be the first really, really big test for this defense, offense, and every area of the football team.
16: Yeah, this schedule for the Tide, you're right. Road games in the SEC, never easy. I do think Alabama should be 5-0 going into the Georgia game. Not that the trip to Lexington or even Starkville to take on Mississippi State will be a walk in the park. Looks like to me, though, that middle portion of the schedule for Alabama is when things really get challenging. A home game against Georgia on October the 10th. The third week in October at Tennessee will certainly be challenging. A&M coming to Tuscaloosa on the 24th before an off week. And then the trip to LSU. To me, that kind of looks like the most, you know, most difficult portion of the schedules there in the month of October, early into November. Give me a key or two for this team. If this team is going to improve on what they did a year ago, winning 11 games, getting to the playoffs, winning a playoff game, if this is going to be a team that's going to get back into serious national title contention, what do they have to do? What's a key area or two for the Tide to do that this year, Jeff?
9: Well, they're going to be starting a young quarterback. They're going to be starting a guy who's never started a game before in his life. So, you know, the offensive line not only has to, you know, open up some holes, you know, for the running game. First and foremost, they need to do that because the running game, you know, is the quarterback's best friend. And that's going to help the transition become smoother for whoever gets the start. And so that's going to be key. And then, you know, the questions, of course, you know, filling those holes on defense and just, you know, that what fans here want to see is just, you know, passion, They want to see guys who they don't want to see an opener like last year ever again, because it looked like nobody wanted to be there, and it was the first game of the football season. And there have been, and in DeBoer's 2-year tenure, there have been some terrible head scratching losses. You even look back to the Oklahoma game. Mm-hmm. They outgained Oklahoma like almost more than 2.

0: appreciate your time. Have fun covering the team this year. We'd love to visit again, okay?
1: Hey, I really appreciate you. I hope you have a good Saturday.
0: Yeah, you do the same. Jeff Spiegel, who's been covering Alabama football for a long time, knows the Tide inside and out. He's the sports director at WBMA, the ABC affiliate in Birmingham, Alabama. Yeah, we'll see what the Tide can do. New quarterback there. They had some losses to their front seven, lost Caden Proctor on their offensive line. Definitely need to run the ball better. And can Ryan Coleman-Williams kind of tap into the potential that he showed in his freshman year after having a down year last season? Those are some of the things to keep an eye on when it comes to the Crimson Tide. Up next, we're going to visit with Emmanuel Rivera. We're going to discuss the latest UFC news and notes. We'll tell you what happened last week, and we'll talk about tonight's event going on in UFC Plus. An interesting merger in UFC between a couple of promotions. We'll get the Punisher's thoughts on that. Coming up next here on The Bottom Line, 98.1 FM, WWLS, The Sports Animal, thesportsanimal.com, and The Sports Animal app.
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9: If I were to ask you what makes for a good night's sleep, you'd probably say a dark, quiet room, not too many things on your mind. 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Temperature may be one of the most underappreciated factors in sleep. That's according to the Senior Vice President of Research and Scientific Affairs at the National Sleep Foundation. We often hear about lights and screens and stress, but even modest changes in temperature and airflow can influence both how quickly you fall asleep and how deeply you stay asleep. Most experts will recommend a room temperature of 60 to 67 degrees Fahrenheit. 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I'm Dr. Sanjay Gupta, helping you live a better life.
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0: What do you, or which team do you believe is the most interesting team going into the NFL season? Doesn't necessarily mean the team that you think is going to win the Super Bowl or maybe not even be all that great, but which team do you think is the most interesting team heading into the NFL season? Is there a team out there that you think is going to pleasantly surprise, a team that you think is headed for a crash and burn that most other people think are going to be good? Which team in the NFL do you consider to be the most interesting as we go into the 2026 season? We'll get back into that here in about 15 minutes on The Bottom Line, 98.1 FM, WWLS, the Sports Animal. Don't forget, 1 to 3, Sports Animal Live with Preston Poole and Sam Humphreys. And then tonight at 6 o'clock, Yankees and Cubs from ESPN Radio, as the Yankees won game one of that series yesterday 2-0. Joining us right now, Emmanuel Rivera, the executive director of the Come Up Foundation. You can go to thecomeupkids.com. You can also go to the Come Up Inc. on Facebook, the Come Up _ Foundation on Instagram, and the Come Up Kids on YouTube. For more information on E-Man's great nonprofit, and we'll talk much more about that as we go along here with the Punisher, who weekly offers his expertise at this time on the world of combat sports. And E-Man, let's start with the fight night that we had in Abu Dhabi last week. Light heavyweight main event. Now, this event was kind of going on while we were on the air, but the couple of top fights on the card had still yet to take place before we talked last week. Light heavyweight main event, Magomed Ankalaev is now 22-2-1 after defeating Bogdan Guskov by TKO in the fifth round. Also in the flyweight division, Ramazan Temirov defeated Steve Ersig by TKO in the first round. Those were the couple of fights at the top of the card. What did you see from Ankalaev's win, and what other matchups, what other results stood out to you on last week's card from Abu Dhabi?
1: Yeah, you know, as far as the main event, you know, Magomed is the guy that obviously he could win one or two fights and be right there. He's ranked number two. He just beat Guskov, which was on a run. But he's getting a lot of criticism, man. The fight wasn't the most exciting fight. You know, obviously he was able to get that finish in the fifth round, but he's getting a lot of criticism. You know, you hear Paulo Costa speaking up, and Paulo Costa's in a great spot. I think that'd be a great fight. Paulo Costa is a guy that would bring the fight to Ankalaev. And you know Dana White, man, he's not very happy with some of these, you know, Dagestani guys that just do takedowns and don't do much on top. Obviously, it is mixed martial arts, so the takedowns are there. You just got to stay busy and be exciting if you do want to make it to the next level in this sport. The co-main event, man, Timurov, man, this guy is dangerous, taking Steve Ersig off the list in the first round. That's pretty impressive, so keep your eye on him. Magomed Zunikov, he's a guy that they nicknamed him Chanko, and he's a guy that went viral not too long ago. I forget for what. I think he was starting something with somebody, but he went viral for a little bit. But hey, this guy can fight. Got a decision win over Damian Rzbecki, so a good fight overall. Some couple KOs, couple decision wins. You know, again, I want to see Ankalaev get some pressure on him before he moves on to the belt again.
0: I think that's kind of what Dricus du Plessis was talking about a couple of weeks ago when he won the main event here in Oklahoma City over Kamaru Usman. I think he said something to the effect of, when he was talking to the crowd after the fight, I know you guys didn't pay your money for some dumbass decision or whatever. So, yeah, a lot of those Dagestani guys are tremendous wrestlers, not always necessarily the most crowd-pleasing fights. I understand that. Now, the UFC event today, the main card just started. Matter of fact, I think the first fight on the main card is in the walkouts right now. This mm-hmm. event taking place in Serbia. The main event is in the welterweight division. Juroš Medić facing Daniel Rodriguez. Also, I think a very interesting fight at light heavyweight between Jan Błachowicz and Navajo Sterling. Sterling coming into that fight at 10-0 going against a longtime veteran in Błachowicz. So I'm really excited for this card going on in Serbia. It's taking place right now. What are you looking forward to on today's event, E-Man?
1: Man, well, obviously, you know, the fight you mentioned, you know, Błachowicz versus Sterling. This is a huge test for him. Big step up, but you know, he's got two wins in the UFC. He's climbing up pretty quickly, so it must really find find some good promotion behind this guy. Also, the main event, the welterweight division, you know, Daniel Rodriguez, go look at his story. He had spent months in Tijuana a jail prison because he got caught with some weed right across the border, apparently, and he thought he was going to be out pretty quickly. So he's coming, you know, back from being in that prison for 8 months. Pretty interesting story. A lot of interesting stories inside the prison. The way he was treated was great. And anyway, so check out his story. But he's going against a very tough Uros Medic. Again, Medic is a guy that's pretty well-rounded, and Daniel Rodriguez needs to put him out to kind of get back in the scene. And you know, he's kind of going viral with his story right now, especially being in Tijuana. We know how rough that can be. So a lot of other great fights, man. The prelims have been knockout after submission. So definitely, if you are a person that has missed this, go check out the prelims, man. It won't last that long. A lot of first-round knockouts, second-round knockouts, and finishes. So a lot of great fights on this card. Look forward to it, man.
0: We're talking with the Punisher, Emmanuel Rivera, about mixed martial arts and combat sports. Eman, the executive director of the Come Up Foundation. And Eman, I want to ask you about this merger that we heard about this week. And it actually kind of tied into what we saw last night on the PFL show. But first, the merger. Jake Paul, who is in charge of Most Valuable Promotions, has announced that his company is merging with the PFL. And the quote from Jake Paul, and this is what I want to focus my question on, who started MVP to disrupt a broken model. We wanted to give fighters fair pay and a bigger, modernized stage to become global superstars. Joining forces with PFL accelerates that vision by a decade. Look forward to putting my entire promotional muscle into our new company, and so on and so forth. So my question is this, and you and I have had this conversation before. I think competition in the business place, you know, it's only going to strengthen everybody and sharpen everybody when it comes to not only, you know, the quality of events that they put on, or in other businesses, the quality of services that they put out. But I think in a sport like MMA, the fact that the UFC could have, I don't know how realistic the competition will be between this new merger and UFC, but I do think it could, you know, go at least a short distance in urging the UFC to pay a little bit better. That's my question to you. Do you think that this merger between MVP and PFL can get Dana White's attention to the point where maybe some of these UFC guys, their purses will go up? Talk to me about that. What do you see, if anything, from this merger and how that could make things better for all mixed martial artists?
1: Yeah, absolutely. I agree with you. You know, obviously competition is always good. You know, it's going to level the stock of all the fighters. We saw it happen, you know, when back in the Bellator days, you know, they mm-hmm. had Demetrius Johnson got traded for Ben Askren, and then you started seeing more and more fighters from the UFC start going over and exploring, you know, these other offers. And you know, obviously it had to have raised the salaries and the offers of some of these fighters. So yeah, man, I think this, you know, this promotion obviously is a great merge, but I think it's one of those things where UFC right now Dana White says it, and I believe him, it's a different stratosphere right now, but this is how competition starts, right? You start from the bottom and you start working, and years later, it's going to be, you know, it's still going to bring some competition to the offers and to the negotiations for the fighters. So I think this is great. Jake Paul has a deal with Netflix. Netflix, obviously, everyone has Netflix, and millions of people watch it when it's free, and people want to tune in. And the promotion, he's very aggressive with the promotion as well. So again, Jake Paul and the merge with the PFL, I think is a great move to bring the MMA to the different level. And I think that the UFC eventually will feel some of that. Not sure they'll feel a lot of pressure, but they will definitely see the slow drip into that arena. So yeah, I think it's going to be great, man.
0: Well, I hope it happens for the fighter's sake. I hope this can lead to, I hope the competition really accelerates. Now, again, I'm with you. I agree with White. I don't think it's necessarily that much of a competition at this point in time, but hopefully it can become that way. Now, it was interesting last night. So PFL ran in Elmont, New York last night. Usman Nurmagomedov won the main event, beating Archie Colgan. And anyway, the fight was waved off at 3 minutes and 42 seconds in. Nurmagomedov is now 22-0, but he had a couple of very interesting quotes after this fight. The first thing he said when he was asked about his training for this fight, he said, discipline and hard sparring with the double UFC champion Islam Makhachev. That's how you can improve, and I would definitely agree with that. If you're able to train with a guy like Makhachev, that's going to make you better. But I also thought it was interesting, along the lines of what you and I were just talking about, Nurmagomedov said that this was the last fight on his PFL contract. And he said after the fight, MVP, they always trash talk a little bit about Dana. He doesn't pay. Well, now we're going to see how they want to pay. So Nurmagomedov, his contract is up with PFL. And I do think it's going to be interesting to see, you know, what does MVP and Jake Paul and them do in order to retain some fighters that might have the ability to go to UFC. I don't know if you caught it last night. Did you see any of Usman's performance? And talk a little bit about him. Again, I would think he's a very well sought after free agent.
1: Yeah, I watched it, man. And Usman, his performance, I mean, you know, a lot of people think of these guys as just, you know, ground game. These guys are so well-rounded. Makhachev knocking out Volkanovski, you know, he doesn't get enough credit for that. Usman knocking this guy out. This guy, Colgate, was undefeated and was able to knock him out with a straight, I believe it was a straight right hand, if I remember right, and was able to finish it, man. I mean, these guys, again, are on a different level, and once they learn to kind of adapt and finish people like these two, that's where they'll explode. But it's going to be very interesting, like you said, to see what the negotiations look like, because Usman is probably the biggest star at MVP right now, and it's the biggest potential, obviously, of being a star, obviously because of the Khabib and Makhachev and just that camp and the way he's finishing guys. I mean, it's impressive. So this is where the UFC is going to start, you know, filling, and obviously this is PFL's fighter right now, but negotiations will be flying, and I think UFC would be dumb not to go after this guy.
0: So out of the category of things you could see coming a mile away, Conor McGregor has gone public saying that he wants a re-rack of his recent fight. I hate to even call it that because of his injury, but his recent bout at UFC 329. Conor McGregor was on Instagram, what, about a week ago or so, and said what was to be a generational beating is now to be reset. IFW, meaning International Fight Week, 2027, The Last Dance. Conor wants Max one more time. We know that Conor has one fight left on his deal after injuring his ACL and I think his LCL as well. Your thoughts on this? I look, at some point whenever he's healthy, he has a fight left on his deal. It's not going to stun me at all if Dana White, you know, chooses to put McGregor back in there in the octagon. I just wonder at this point, I guess, E-Man, for a lot of people, he still has enough cachet to, you know, to be somebody that would draw people to the fight. I just wonder at this point what Conor has left in to offer, frankly. I mean, again, he's a legend. He's an all-timer, going to be a Hall of Famer. Yeah. We all know about it. At this point, I just don't know, and we got to see him overcome this injury. What were your thoughts on Conor saying he wants another shot at Max Holloway?
1: Well, you know, he's being optimistic. I think he's being very optimistic. I think that last time we saw him get injured, obviously it was a far worse injury. But it always goes back to his head. It's like he's aiming for next summer, but I'm thinking like next December is actually what that means, right? Anytime he says it, you got to add 6 months to a year from the time that he usually, you know, calls a fight. So I think that, you know, people are still curious though, right? I'm still curious to see how he looks, how he's gonna look. Obviously the first thing is he going to make it to the fight? Is he going to be able to answer the bell and last? There's still mystery there of how good, because he talks well, he convinces people very, very well, and I see a lot of people, man, getting right behind and say, oh, this guy's gonna knock out Max, and it can happen, but again, the probability of that happening is just not enough for me to pick him. So but there's still a mystery. How good can Conor McGregor fight? Is he still fast? Is he still quick? Is the reflex still there, especially against a guy like Max Holloway? That's the question that we want answered, and I'm willing to, you know, put my chips into possibly watching him again. But now, will Dana White make him a main event? That's the biggest question. Mm-hmm. Even though he generates that, it's like, does he make him a main event? That's the big question, I think, the biggest one coming up before he fights.
0: Well, you know, that's interesting because Conor, I mean, the last time he wasn't in the main event has to be a decade ago or so. You know, that is an interesting promotional question because you put Conor on the card, if that's what you're building the card around, and then that fight, you know, disappoints, or if he gets hurt again or whatever, that is something interesting. I really hadn't even considered that possibility of perhaps, yeah, maybe, you know, you put Conor back on the card even against Holloway, but perhaps you have another fight be the main event. That will be something mm-hmm. I think that'll be interesting to watch. Hey, E-Man, tell everybody about your great nonprofit, the Come Up Foundation. I know you guys are gearing up for the school year, your involvement with Oklahoma City Public Schools. You've had great participation this summer with kids that are, frankly, making a sacrifice to get up early during the week and work out with you guys and go through different classes and things. I know you've been really proud of a lot of the young men and women that you've been working with this summer. Tell everybody about the Come Up Foundation and how people can get involved with your great nonprofit organization.
1: Well, I don't do this enough, but I want to thank the team, man. The team that we have, Coach Jonathan Gary, he trains at Lovato's, you know, Coach Carl Belford. He was my wrestling coach. We have a lot, you know, Robert Holland. We got Erica, Dante. There's a bunch of people, you know, my family that really is behind the scenes that gives us the opportunity to be able to help so many kids and mentors that we have involved. Man, you know, it's one of those things where we're getting into the schools now, and it changes the whole season, but we're so glad because that's how we outreach the best, is being in the schools. So if you're a person that wants to maybe support in some way, somehow, we'd love to hear from you. Check out the comeupkids.com. Give us a follow. Check out what we're doing in the schools on social media, Instagram, the Come Up_Foundation, or on Facebook, the Come Up Inc. And Matt, I appreciate everything you do for us, man. Thank you.
0: You're welcome, E-Man. We'll visit next week. And also, we've got another Husky Fat event to start promoting. This is coming up on Friday, August the 28th at the YFAC in Norman, mm-hmm. The Road to Tokyo Part 2. We'll be talking about that and Scott Jones's great promotion in the coming weeks. Thanks, E-Man. We'll talk again next week, okay?
1: Yes, sir. That's going to be a fun one to talk about. I'll talk to you soon.
0: Emmanuel Rivera, the executive director of the Come Up Foundation, 918-607-3449, 918-607-3449. Maybe you know a young lady or a young man that could use some positive guidance in their lives. Eman will tell you what the sport of mixed martial arts did for him and setting him on the right path in life. Perhaps you're involved with another nonprofit and you're looking to partner with a nonprofit to put on some sort of event or to have some sort of ongoing partnership. Would highly recommend you call Eman, 918-607-3449. 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They're doing great work all over the city and the state in the lives of young men and women. Coming up next, we're going to get back to our question of the day. What team do you consider to be the most interesting heading into the 2026 season? We'll discuss that next with your phone calls and text messages here on The Bottom Line on The Sports Animal.
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0: 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Not necessarily the team that may be the best or your Super Bowl favorite or anything like that. We did get a text from Q on the Johnny's Text Nation line. Who said the 49ers are the most interesting team to him. How will Brock Purdy play? Will Christian McCaffrey have another great season, or is he going to get hurt again? He's always seemingly battling some sort of injury. Debo Samuel back. What's going to happen with Brandon Ayuk? He's tripping. They need to solve that problem one way or the other pretty soon. Is this going to be Trent Williams last year? And then, you know, it was a defense last year for the 49ers that was not as good as perhaps what we're used to seeing. Robert Saleh was back as the defensive coordinator. He is now the head coach in Tennessee. So the Niners again with another defensive coordinator. And then now we're just finding this out from Adam Schefter. Ricky Pearsall, the 49ers wide receiver, has been put on season-ending injured reserve as he deals with a PCL injury to his right knee. Adam Schefter also reporting he is going to miss the year. Pearsall's been dealing with the PCL issue off and on since week four of last season. So, man, that is terrible news for the 49ers. Again, I don't know what it is about the 49ers. I don't think it's that substation stuff. I don't want to be just totally naive about it, but for whatever reason, the Niners continue to have injuries every single year, it seems like. And hopefully for them, that does not become the case this year. But yeah, Ricky Pearsall is going to have season-ending surgery on his PCL that dates back to last year. He's going to miss the entire year. John Lynch told reporters that it is expected, according to Adam Schefter, that Pearsall is going to be back in time for the 2027 season. But already a blow to the 49ers this year as they look to get back into the playoffs. Let's go to the Lucky Star line and visit with Jeff. Jeff, you're on the bottom line. Go ahead, please.
12: Man, how we doing today?
0: Hey, doing great. How are you, Jeff?
12: Oh, I'm enjoying this weather much, much, much better today.
0: It's amazing. It's amazing how the upper 80s and the early 90s can feel like the 50s and 60s compared to what we have been having, right?
12: Yeah. I walked outside this morning. That's what I'm talking about. Yeah. I'm getting old. I can't have a lot of heat anymore.
0: Yeah, I get it. I understand. Jeff, there was one day, I think it was last week, I don't think it was this week, but there was one day when I left work at about 1 o'clock or so. I stepped outside the building and it's like somebody threw like three hot towels on my head. I mean, it was just suffocating. So believe me, I get it. Hopefully everybody out there can stay safe and stay hydrated and all that.
12: Well, my team, and I just kind of look back, you know, Jim is a big, was a big Pittsburgh Steelers fan.
0: Oh, he still is. And don't worry about it. Yeah.
12: Well, he's saying, well, I'm not going to root for him. Well, you know, sound like they're probably not going to do much, but if they did, see that guy, maybe he's a fit for that team. We don't know. Mm-hmm. I mean, but I was just thinking that I could just see Jim. They go, oh, I don't know, 12-4 or 5 or something like that. I don't know that was something much favor. Yeah, I'm not really looking forward, but.
0: Well,
12: anyway, that's mine, I guess.
0: Well, Jeff, I appreciate the phone call. And, you know, is this going to be the last year for Aaron Rodgers? I guess he has said that it will be. I'm not convinced of that. Aaron Rodgers could tell me the sun is going to set in the west tonight, and I don't know if I would believe him because you just never know, you know, what he is going to do. You know, Asante Samuel there at corner, you know, I guess he has had a good start to his training camp, so this is cute. I'm seeing this picture from Brooke Pryor on Twitter. Brooke Pryor covers the Steelers for ESPN. There's this kid that's holding up a sign at training camp, and he says, kid looks like he's about 10 years old or so. Can't scream, just got my tonsils out. That was kind of cute. But no, the Steelers, I mean, you know, won the division last year, lost in the first round to the Houston Texans in the playoffs. You look at their schedule, and I would say from a schedule standpoint, they've got a chance to get off to a pretty decent start. They host the Falcons. The game at New England's not going to be easy. Then they host the Bengals. They go to the Browns. I mean, they could very easily, and then they have the Colts at home. I mean, they could be 4-1 coming out of that. And then, you know, you go to Tampa. That's not going to be an easy game, but then you host the Saints, host the Browns. I mean, that's eight games right there where I don't think it's crazy to think the Steelers could go 6-2 out of those first eight games. It does get a little more difficult late November into December after the trip to Cincinnati. And by the way, the Steelers get the bye week pretty much when I think everybody would like it, right in the middle of the season after their first eight games. After the game at Cincinnati, the Steelers go at the Eagles, Denver at home, a playoff rematch with Houston at home, then at Jacksonville, and then Baltimore at home. Then a couple of games that they ought to be able to win at home against Carolina, at Tennessee, and then they end the year at the Ravens. So both the Steelers-Ravens games come in the last 4 weeks of the season this year. I would say the Steelers, when they go to Philadelphia on Sunday, November 22nd, that's the Sunday before Thanksgiving. I would say if the Steelers are either 6-3 or 7-2, that's probably about where they need to be. So Steelers are always interesting one way or another. New head coach and Mike McCarthy, love the ultimate and all. I'm not buying he's not going to be a Steelers fan. Does anybody really think that when Jim is home on a Sunday afternoon and NFL football's on, if the Pittsburgh Steelers are on, he's not going to be rooting for the Steelers? Love you, Jim, but I still think he's going to be rooting for Pittsburgh. He may have a different team that he follows, but I think he's still going to be a Steelers fan. A couple of other text messages from 95 Brad. He says the Giants and the Chiefs are the most interesting teams. Of course, the Chiefs getting Patrick Mahomes back. We found out last week he was fully cleared to practice. I think the Giants are interesting too. I'm not ready to say they could, you know, make a run at the NFC or anything, but John Harbaugh to me brings instant credibility. Can Jackson Dart in his second year at the helm, can he continue to progress? I think the Giants are worth watching in that division. I'm not going to pick them to win the division. Right now, I would say the Eagles will win the division and the Cowboys will be a wild card team. But the Giants are worth watching. I don't think the Giants are going to be the easy out that they've been in recent years. Appreciate everybody for calling in and texting in today. Big thanks to Sam for producing in studio. Sam sticks around and joins Preston Poole for Sports Animal Live. That's coming up next here on 98.1 FM. 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
16: A better life with Dr. Sanjay Gupta.
17: They say consistency is key, but sometimes you just gotta switch it up. A new study at a Harvard School of Public Health found that varying your exercise routine could add years to your life. What exercise someone did didn't matter much. What did matter was that all the exercises together worked all the muscle groups in their body. Now, an added benefit to changing things up is it can help you push through the plateau effect. That's when your body gets so efficient at doing something that you actually stop getting better at it. And we know from previous research that specializing in any one sport at a young age can make someone actually more prone to injury. And as experts we talk to point out, even elite athletes switch up things with their workouts, making sure to target strength, cardio, flexibility, balance, and doing that every single week. I'm Dr. Sanjay Gupta, helping you live a better life.
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1: Hello and welcome into the show, everyone. I am Preston Poole. Sam Humphreys with me as well. This is Sports Animal Live right here on 98.1 FM, WWLS, the Sports Animal, on a lovely Saturday. It's crazy, Sam, how yesterday was like, what, 150 degrees. Today it's like 90 and it feels awesome outside.
2: There's nothing. I told T-Bag this yesterday, and I'm in the minority on this, but I love the feeling when you're in a cold room like this studio is right now. I'm freezing my butt off. I forgot to wear my sweatshirt into work today, but there's no better feeling when you're in AC and you walk outside and that heat wave just slaps you in the face. I would much rather be too hot than too cold.
1: Oh, no, I'm definitely on the I'd rather it be 100 than be negative 5 degrees outside train. 100%. I'll take the heat over the extreme
2: cold.
1: Humidity is not
2: great. I bet it was humid down in Tampa.
1: Oh,
0: I mean, it was probably about 90 degrees like it is outside today and every day in Tampa. But today I can walk outside and not be automatically drenched in sweat yeah. whenever I walk out the door. So, yeah, 100%. Okay, I wanted to start the show off, Sam, with some injury news. Now we've got injury news in the MLB, the NFL, and the NBA. So we're just going to be the injury segment here to start the show. So Matt was talking about the Kansas City Chiefs. Well, breaking news out of Chiefs camp, Xavier Worthy, wide receiver, shoulder injury, and then Cyrus Allen, wide receiver, leg injury. Both out of practice. That happened in practice today for
3: wow.
0: the Kansas City Chiefs.
3: I heard about Allen. I did not hear about Xavier Worthy yet.
0: Yeah, so both of those receivers for the Chiefs taken out of practice today. Now, I don't know any more than that. Just what Adam Schefter has reported over the last, I don't know, 15, 20 minutes, something like that. So that could be big news for the Chiefs going forward because Rashee Rice.
3: Is that situation resolved with Rashee Rice? Like, I know he served literal time in jail or prison over the offseason.
0: 30 days, I believe.
3: Yeah, 30 days in jail over the offseason. But is he going to be suspended again this year?
0: Let me see. So Google AI is telling me he's not currently facing a new suspension, despite serving a 30-day jail sentence.
3: Well, they need Xavier Worthy on the other side from Rashee Rice.
0: Well, and especially, you know, if the only receiver they have is Rashee Rice heading into week one, depending on how these injuries go, I'm assuming, you know, probably nothing too serious or, you know, we would have seen pictures of them on the cart or something. At this point, and I have not seen any of that, but wanted to pass that along because again, that happened like 20 minutes ago in the NFL. Other injury news: so Harrison Bader for the San Francisco Giants has been dealing with plantar fasciitis in his left foot since late May. So he's not played for the Giants since late May. And the injury, Sam, has gotten worse after an accident early Sunday morning last week in San Francisco. And here's the quote. Over the weekend, Harrison Bader was involved in an accident that has delayed Harrison's prior treatment timeline for plantar fasciitis and unfortunately his return to the field, Giants president of baseball operations Buster Posey said Friday. We are still investigating the circumstances of the accident, but will be suspending payment to Harrison until he is able to resume performing services for the club. Well, here's what happened. Harrison Bader was on a scooter, I'm assuming an electric scooter these days. He ran into the back of a fire truck, then said fire truck ran over his left foot that was injured with plantar fasciitis. So Harrison Bader, on the injury report, should have ran over by fire truck next to him.
3: And apparently he was seen earlier on at multiple different bars earlier on in the night,
0: I would assume
3: early morning.
0: An incident that happens early Sunday morning means just shortly after midnight. I'm not thinking.
3: Here's a good thing to remember. When you're hammered downtown, never get on one of those bird scooters.
0: Never. Never ends good. Never
3: or when you're sober. I mean, I can't remember a bird scooter incident ending well.
0: But this brought to my mind some other like weird baseball injuries. I remember there was a pitcher a few years ago that cut his hand up because he had a drone.
3: I remember that.
0: We had Freddie Freeman injured an re-aggravated an ankle injury in the shower 1 year.
3: Sammy Sosa back in the day sneezing throughout the back.
0: It seems like baseball has the weirdest injuries out of any sport out there.
3: It really does. I mean, well, golf too. I mean, Scottie Scheffler got hurt at the start of last season.
0: The wine bottle?
3: It was Christmas Day on vacation, and they were trying to make like muffins in the morning. And he was rolling dough with a wine glass and cut his hand up.
0: Yeah, don't do that. Don't do that. So, yeah, golf and baseball.
3: Here's another. You're probably going to bring it up, but do we need to rehash the conversation about the power plant?
0: Yes, I think we do. I did not have this on my list, but tell me who has been injured in San
3: Francisco.
0: Ricky
3: Pearsall, PCL,
0: that is right, yeah.
3: Season-ending surgery. We already knew about the injury, but today it comes out officially having surgery, and he's out for the year.
0: I think this is something he's dealt with going back into last season, too. So That's unfortunate for the 49ers. Yeah, it's got to be the power plant. It's got to be. I mean, I can't think of any other reason. Also, I've heard this take. I think it's from like Big Cat from Barstool Sports, but it's like they have the most like expensive players the 49ers do. So whenever they get hurt, it seems like it's more big time
3: impactful.
0: Than any other team in the NFL. Which and I think the statistics and all this, I think the 49ers get injured just about as much as any other team in the NFL.
3: And they're so old. I mean, you got Mike Evans now. You got Christian Kirk. You have Trent Williams. And on the defensive side of the ball, Fred Warner. And, I mean, who else? I'm missing some people. I mean, they're just old. Christian McCaffrey, obviously older. I don't know. It seems like it's kind of their last gasp this year. It seems like they might be on the decline a little bit to me.
0: Yeah, no, I'm with you 100%. This feels like one last go around with some of those guys in San Francisco. The other injury news, Sam, comes from the Oklahoma City Thunder. I don't know if you saw this online last night, but Shai Gilgeous-Alexander has what'd you call it, a brace on his left hand. I believe it's his
3: and
0: left hand.
3: I guess J Dub ended up deleting this picture off of Instagram. Is that true?
0: I did not see it on Instagram. I saw it on Twitter. So at that point, it already made the other social medias at this point. Well, so
3: I wouldn't be shocked if, you know, he did have some procedure on it, but or it's just a brace. But we saw Shai. The good news is we saw Shai earlier on in the summer, and he looked just fine for the Canadian basketball team in the FIBA qualifiers. But after really all season long, he was messing with that finger on the left hand, but he fell in the Sun series.
0: Yes. Yeah.
3: Was it game two, I think, of the Sun series?
0: Yeah, I believe so, yes.
3: And ever since then, I mean, every single time you saw him at the free throw line or there was a close-up of Shai, he was grabbing the like his middle finger on his left hand. And this brace, it's like around his wrist, but the hard part of the brace is on his pointer and middle finger. So makes me think he might have broken something or strained some ligament or whatever. But J-Dub, I think, maybe accidentally posted Shai's brace on his left hand and Shai was flipping off the camera.
0: There's not anything you can do for like a finger injury, right? You kind of just have to tape it to the next one and throw some dirt on it or something. Just if there's any hand specialists out there, let us know.
3: The good news is it's on his left hand.
0: Yes.
3: And obviously it didn't affect him that much in the playoffs, but it's never good when you see your star player with a brace on.
0: No, never. Never. You never want to see your star player with any sort of brace on. I have been seeing videos of J-Dub and Shai working out, though, this summer.
3: With the trainer and all the weird balance type, I don't know whether you call it Pilates or whatever you want to call it, the different type of training that Shai does in the off season. J-Dub is now doing, and they're also running hills like crazy and doing all these different type of workouts. But Shai's trainer is known for, like, when you overcompensate, which, again, I think that's what J-Dub did whenever he hurt one hamstring and then the other one got hurt and then the other one gets hurt again. But this trainer is supposed to, like, make you walk the right way. He's one of those guys that, like, even down to like the science of how you run and certain things like that. And so like trying to build the muscles up so you kind of prevent injury. I'm not explaining this very well. If people want to look into it, just search Shai Gilgeous-Alexander trainer. But that's why you see Shai doing all the weird stuff on the exercise balls and all that different stuff. But J-Dub is now going through that full off-season workout with Shai, which I think is a good thing.
0: It no, 100%.
3: You would think.
0: He looks a little bit slimmer, too. J-Dub does.
3: Yeah, he does.
0: He looks real good.
3: And I saw Jared McCain working out with those guys. Now, he was working out in the gym, like the basketball gym with those guys.
0: Yeah. Well, that's good. We're about probably, a month away from Thunder Media Day, something like that.
3: Gosh, it goes by quick.
0: Yeah. We're probably a little bit more than a month, the end of September, somewhere around there.
3: We're a little over a month away from football season.
0: Yes. And when I walked outside this morning to let the dog out, it was like 77 degrees, the wind blowing a little bit. And I'm like, we're getting close.
3: When's the Ireland game?
0: Oh, I believe that is week zero. Let's look at the schedule. I believe that
3: is North Carolina TCU, right?
0: Yes. The 29th from Aviva Stadium in Dublin, Ireland.
3: So that's, 4 weeks from today.
0: Yeah. Yeah. That'll be, I guess they call it week one, but technically it would be week zero. Because it'll happen. Actually, no, that'll be. Let me get this right. Saturday. No, that'll be week zero. That'll be week zero. A week before, or 6 days before Oklahoma kicks off against.
3: That is the first one, right? First game?
0: Yes. Yes. That is the very first game of the season. North Carolina at TCU. I don't know what they're actually like calling this game, but they had a representation from this game at Big 12 Media Days about a month ago or so. And they had like the helmets and all this other stuff. It was pretty
3: cool. I did see another thing on Twitter, and I haven't confirmed this, but I heard that there was possibilities like a year ago that an OU Houston game could have been in London. Well, they came out yesterday or last night, and I saw where they said, no, it's just going to be a normal home and home.
0: Yeah, I don't think Oklahoma will
3: ever. Oh, you didn't want to do the stuff overseas. Yeah, like
0: I don't think that Oklahoma would ever do that. I think they want to have as many home games as they possibly could.
3: Feels like it never works out for those teams.
0: No. Well, and if
3: look
0: you think
3: at what
0: about
3: it did
0: it,
3: to Florida State.
0: There was one, I believe it's North Carolina State in Virginia, I believe it was one of those games. It involved a Virginia team, I know that, was supposed to play in Rio this,
3: oh, really?
0: This season.
3: On the ice rink.
0: Yes.
3: Down there,
0: yeah.
3: Where Philly and Green Bay played, and they couldn't even keep their footing.
0: Yeah, that got canceled, so they're going to play that one in Charlottesville, Virginia. But I believe that one was supposed to be in Rio, so an odd choice for
3: Hall of Fame game this week, though.
0: Yes, that is. It's the Cardinals and the Panthers.
3: Yeah.
0: Correct. We're going to talk a little NFL in the next hour. I've got some... not really a game, but more of, who's this year, let me think before I, spit it out real quick. The more important year for their future. We'll get into that with some NFL players, and, we'll even do that next segment with some college coaches, college players. And, I want to get your take on who's going to get fired first this season in the
3: Norvell.
0: In college football. So, that is not a name that I have on here because I already assumed he's going to get fired.
3: Yeah, he might not get fired first. They're probably just going to wait till the end of the season, so they have to pay him less. But
0: which Florida State, man, has there been a team that missing out on the college football playoff in one season has just completely ruined their trajectory?
3: Remember when we thought that DJ Uiagalelei was going to be the truth?
0: Yeah.
3: You just think went downhill from there. Really, it was before that, really. But
0: you just sit here and think, like, who was that quarterback that broke his ankle in for Florida State the year that they
3: Jordan Travis?
0: Yes, and so that caused them to miss the playoffs, and ever since then, Florida State has just been despicable.
3: Looking back on that, Danny Cannell looked like an idiot.
0: There's been a few times that he's looked that way. And then remember last year, Florida State beat up on Bama in like week one or two, and everyone's like, well, the Seminoles are
3: they
0: back.
3: Might be good.
0: Bama's done for.
3: Little
0: and
3: did we
0: then...
3: know, Bama couldn't really run the ball. Now, Bama turned out to be not that bad. Like when they played OU both times, Bama was a good team, but they weren't what Bama normally is. And I think Matt talked to an Alabama guy from Birmingham earlier on

0: this isn't his first scooter incident. So maybe this another scooter incident with Harrison Bader. By the way, when we were in Tampa, we had a guy, we were on the trolley going to media days, and this guy that lived in Tampa, he said he went to the University of Florida when Tebow was there, and he said he almost ran Tebow over in a parking lot when Tebow was on a scooter. So he almost became public enemy number one for almost running over Tim Tebow.
1: Tebow would have ran him over with the scooter.
0: Yeah, especially the way he was back then. Yeah, I was like 5 feet from Tebow, and I would just, the only thing that popped in my head was the 2008 national championship game. I wanted to give him a piece of my mind. Oh,
1: man. Who was it down the sideline that just got lit up?
0: It was, was that Manny Johnson?
1: I think it was.
0: I think it was.
1: Yeah.
0: I think that's who it was. Yeah, that was tough. That still was pass interference.
1: It obviously targeting. Was. Yes, absolutely.
0: But, you know, we can't go back a decade and or not even almost 20 years at this point and complain. So, all right, we're going to take a timeout. When we come back, we'll see who this upcoming season is more important for in college football and what coaches could be fired first this season in college football. I'm Preston Poole. That's Sam Humphries. This is the Sports Animal Live right here on the Sports Animal.
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8: 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Most experts will recommend a room temperature of 60 to 67 degrees Fahrenheit. 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
3: And we are back here on the Sports Animal. Sports Animal Live, Preston Poole, Sam Humphries with you until 3. And you can get in touch with us on our Lucky Star line, 405-900-9957. 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Before we get into who is the season more important for who, who gets fired first in college football, we will go to our Lucky Star line and talk with Dallas. Dallas, what's going on?
4: Hey, what's going on, fellas?
3: Nothing much. What's on your mind?
4: So, yeah, I was just thinking about coaches who are most likely to be fired. So maybe what no one maybe would be thinking is maybe some of the big dogs who are projected to be really good this year with high NIL payrolls who might underperform. Like, how many losses does Steve Sarkisian or Dan Lanning get this year that they might lose their jobs? Like, if Oregon or Texas has 4 or 5 losses, are they out?
3: I don't know if out, but I think definitely on the hot seat heading into the next season, if that makes sense. I don't think that because they've just had so much success already in their tenures at those schools that I think they've bought themselves at least another year or so if they did have like an 8-5 or 7-5 record, whatever it is.
4: Okay. Yeah, I can see that. I just, with the donors spending all that money, they want results.
3: Oh, no, 100%. I'm with you. Yeah, no, I'm with you on that, and we appreciate the call, Dallas. I just think that those guys have been, especially, Sark's made it deep into the playoffs. Lanning's made it to the playoffs. So I think that they are good. All right, we got Coach T on the Lucky Star line. What's going on, Coach?
5: Hey, not too much. I'm really calling it somewhat of a public service announcement. One of our great Oklahoma wrestlers, Wayne Wells, who was an Olympic champion in 72, the former Oklahoma Sooner wrestler, Sam Hazewinkle, apparently is doing a documentary on Wayne Wells. And there's a 7-minute short preview of that, like on YouTube, about Wayne Wells. You can find it when you look at the videos. But this is the trivia I have for you guys.
3: Okay.
5: Wayne Wells was the first athlete to sign a shoe contract with Nike. How about that?
3: That's impressive. that is impressive. You think of all the athletes that have signed with Nike over the years.
5: Well, you think time-wise, historically, Wayne Wells was in his heyday in the late 60s to 72. After 72, he retired. But right after he won the Olympics, Nike signed him to a shoe contract. So anyway, just thought I'd pass that along. And hey, I know even if you guys aren't big wrestling guys, you guys need to look that YouTube video up on Wayne Wells. It's very, very interesting. It's only about 7 minutes long.
3: Okay, yeah, for sure. I will do that whenever we get done here today. We appreciate the call, Coach.
6: Speaking of Nike shoe contracts, did you have any thoughts on Wimby's new shoe and logo? Well, I guess we haven't seen the shoe yet, but a massive deal with Nike and a new logo.
3: Makes sense is what I would say. I don't care where athletes sign shoe deals at or anything like that.
6: Yeah. It will be interesting to see what Shea does with his shoe going from Converse, which is under the Nike umbrella, yeah. But will it be the same? Because I kind of liked how it was with Converse.
3: I know that he's kind of changed it up and has laces on it now.
6: Oh, really?
3: Or laces. Okay. Well, I mean, obviously there were laces underneath where you zip it
6: right,
3: up.
6: Right.
3: But I believe now it's like more open. I don't know if the zipper part is still on there.
6: You know whose shoe I kind of like from Nike?
3: Who's that?
6: I'm probably going to get flamed for this, but Caitlin Clark's shoe is awesome.
3: I was going to say Sabrina Ionescu's
6: yeah, shoe hers is good very too. Good.
3: As much as I hate to say this as well, Luca has a good shoe. It's a very, very nice shoe. Lucas. He's with Jordan, which is still, again, that's basically Nike as well. So, all right, we got Brandon on the Lucky Star line. What's going on, Brandon?
7: I just wanted to know how many games you think OU has to lose before Brett Venables is on the hot seat.
3: I would say if he rattled off another 5-loss season, 100%, he should be on the hot seat.
7: What if he had 2 losses after the Texas game? Do you think that's a possibility?
3: So, I mean, how many losses are you saying that would put Oklahoma at after that?
7: Two losses after the Texas game. Well, yeah, you lose at Texas. And
3: so you're saying
7: the season kind of doesn't matter. They haven't been in the BCS hunt in how many years?
3: Well, the BCS was over, I don't know what, 10 years ago, 12 years ago?
6: I hate to be the bearer of bad news, but there's a legitimate chance that OU has 2 losses after the Texas game. They play at Michigan, at Georgia, and at, I mean, and the, you know, Texas and the Cotton Bowl. So, I mean, even though I'm picking OU to beat Texas in that game and OU to go to the SEC championship game, they're going to be underdogs in all 3 of those games, you would assume. And so, even if OU lost all 3 of those games, they could still win out and make the playoffs. So you can't give up on the season after that.
7: So you think there's going to be a team with 3 losses going into the selection committee?
6: Think there should be, absolutely. After what you saw last year with Miami, you know, being a 10 seed and making the national championship, I think that there needs to be a bigger conversation with strength of schedule, and Preston and I could talk about that a little bit, but.
7: Right, right. It looks good on paper. It just seems that they don't seem to cover it anymore, and I don't know if it's because there's different things. I think the running game has to get going. When's the last time we had a 1,500-yard, 10-touchdown back that we could just turn the ball over to and hand it to him and him shorten the game?
3: I mean, the last time I can think off the top of my head, and thanks for the call, Brandon, we really appreciate it, that Oklahoma had a good run game was Kennedy Brooks.
6: Yeah.
3: Maybe Ramondre Stevenson as well.
6: Mm-hmm. Gray wasn't bad.
3: Yeah, he wasn't bad. That would have been Brent's first year, I believe.
6: I'm trying to remember. They all run together.
3: They do now at this point. Yeah, they do. Okay, let's go ahead and get into a more important year for their future in college football. We will start here. Brent Venables or Steve Sarkisian? Is this year more important for Brent or for Sark?
6: Sark, by far. I mean, his roster is, you can make the case, the most talented roster in the country. If you can't get it done with these guys, those Texas donors, those big fans down in Texas, they're going to be really pissed off.
3: Yeah, and plus you have arguably the guy who's more than likely going to be the number one pick in the NFL draft in Arch. At quarterback, Cam Coleman, you bring him in, who he's, you know, could be a Biletnikoff guy at the end of the year. So, no, I'm with you on that. I do think, though, for Brent, it is important you don't have 5 losses again.
6: Well, yeah, absolutely. I mean, that being said, Brent has his most talented roster that he's had all around since he's been at Oklahoma, too.
3: Yeah.
6: So, I have high expectations for both.
3: Yeah, no, I think the Oklahoma defense is going to be very good. I think the Texas offense is going to be very good. Not quite sure on the Oklahoma offense, and I'm not quite sure on the Texas defense. So that should be a weird matchup in Dallas in a few months. So, all right, more important year for Arch Manning or Dante Moore? Who's going to be the number one pick in the NFL draft?
6: Well, I thought there was a chance that if Dante Moore came out last year, that he would have been the number one pick over Fernando Mendoza. That being said, I think it's more important for Arch this year because even though he did play great football at the end of last season, especially in games like at the end of the Mississippi State game or Texas A&M game, because he played so bad at the start of the year, people weren't paying attention to it. That's probably why we're not talking about Arch enough headed into this season, but he has to prove it on a big stage this year. If he were to, you know, win the Ohio State game, it's going to be Arch Mania after that.
3: Yeah, I think you're right. He hasn't put together a complete season yet,
6: right,
3: in his career at Texas. And Dante Moore obviously was great for the Ducks last year and back again this season. More important year for Lane Kiffin or Pete Golding?
6: Oh, I mean, it's got to be Pete Golding, right? I mean, you would think that even though Lane, you know, is getting paid all that money, and yeah, the donors are going to be upset if they don't have the greatest year in the world, that they're going to give Lane Kiffin, who has proven that he can win, the benefit of the doubt. Pete Golding, yeah, I mean, he took him on a playoff run, but gave up 34 points to Georgia, 31 to Miami. I'm not convinced that he's the right guy, and if you can't win with Trinidad Chambliss and Kewon Lacy, there's going to be a lot of people saying we need to get a real guy, a real coach in there in Oxford.
3: Also a weird like podium session at SEC Media Days this year from Pete Golding. So
6: some people liked it. I thought he came off kind of arrogant.
3: Yeah, a little much for me. So I'm with you. I think Pete Golding, this is important for Ole Miss. You know, they have Trinidad Chambliss, they have Kewon Lacy back on their offense. I think the offense is going to be good. Does the defense continue to take the steps that it has over the last couple of years that Pete Golding has been there? Without him, I mean, I don't think he's calling plays at Ole Miss. I haven't seen anything that he is or isn't, but
6: the other thing you got to remember is on that playoff run, he had Charlie Weiss Jr. calling the plays.
3: And he doesn't have that now.
6: No, I mean, he went with Lane Kiffin to LSU. And so we'll see if Trinidad can play the same without his play caller. But I think the expectation level might be a little bit too high, over-exaggerated with Ole Miss.
3: Yeah.
6: No one's won there except for Kiffin.
3: Yeah. No, you're right. Who was it that got fired for strippers? Oh, what is his name? I am blanking on his name right now. He was at Auburn. Oh, come on.
6: Not Hugh Freeze.
3: Yeah, Hugh Freeze.
6: Hugh Freeze, yeah, okay, yeah. Yeah.
3: He had it going there for a little bit. But not like Lane had it the last couple of years, for sure. Okay.
6: I forgot he did that. Yeah, I forgot about that.
3: Yeah, yeah, that was a whole thing. From Hugh Freeze. You said we had Jansen on hold?
6: Yeah, Jansen.
3: Jansen, what's going on, man?
8: Hey, I got to disagree with you a little bit, because I think that equally the Jack Wagon at LSU and Pete Golding, both, they've got to win. And then here's why I say that. For Golding, we have no idea what if he can coach or not as a head coach. We know he can do a defense. But on the flip side of that, you have a guy that's at Mississippi State that I believe if Ole Miss can't get it together, he's going to be the next guy in line. And I think that he will be the one to take over. I just want to get y'all's thoughts on that. Thank you.
3: Thanks, Jansen. So he is under the impression that if Pete Golding can't get it done, that Jeff Lebby could at Ole Miss. Which, talk about being like one of the most hated guys in Mississippi. If you were to go from Mississippi State to Ole Miss.
6: Oh, my goodness. People just want to see Lane Kiffin fail. But I honestly think that Pete Golding is just as much of a villain as Lane Kiffin ever was. And again, what I keep telling people is every single coach in college football, if they were the head coach of Ole Miss and had the opportunity to go coach the LSU Tigers, every single coach in college football 100%. Is taking the LSU job. And don't forget that Lane Kiffin wanted to finish out the season and Ole Miss wouldn't let him. Now, again, I understand why they didn't want to let him. But again, he didn't quit on his team. It just had to do with how the stupid calendar is set up in college football. But I don't know. I feel like Lane Kiffin, if you remember, no one really ever wins at Ole Miss. And he had a great team at Ole Miss. And I think they would have gone just as far with Lane Kiffin as they did in the playoffs with Pete Golding. I think that Pete Golding, it's much more important for him to prove what he can do. Lane Kiffin's already proven it.
3: No, 100%. Plus, Lane Kiffin has this guy on staff at LSU by the name of Ed Orgeron. So that
6: Coach O is back.
3: Yeah, he's back in Baton
6: Rouge. I do like the move that Kiffin made of keeping Blake Baker on staff, the defensive coordinator, yeah, and retained a bunch of those same defensive players and brought some Ole Miss defenders with him. So it's not like you're revamping two sides of the ball. You're only really revamping one side of the ball. One side of the ball.
3: Plus, LSU is one of those schools where they have all the money in the world, and they don't ever have to start from the bottom up. You know,
6: I think people have forgotten a little bit about how good Sam Levitt was a couple years ago too, before the injury.
3: I'm one of those guys. Last year you look at Arizona State; they didn't have necessarily the best season, and then obviously he transfers to LSU. So we'll see. That should be. Should be interesting. I believe those two teams actually play week 3 or 4, and I will be planted on my
6: at
3: couch.
6: Ole Miss.
3: Yeah, I'll be planted on my couch for that one, watching that game. That should be a good one. Okay, we need to take a timeout. When we come back, we will get into who we think is fired first out of this list that I have here, and then we'll get into some other college football stuff that has happened over the last 24 hours or so. I'm Preston Poole. That's Sam Humphries. This is a Sports Animal Live right here on 98.1 FM, WWLS, the Sports Animal.
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3: And we are back here on the Sports Animal. Preston Poole, Sam Humphries with you till 3 p.m. All right, let's get into who we think is going to get fired first this season in college football. First up, Dabo Swinney or Kalen DeBoer? This is, and I'm including this in if their season just goes absolutely haywire in the wrong way.
6: It's definitely DeBoer, but DeBoer to me is one of the premier coaches in college football. I think the expectation level for him, he's in an impossible job trying to follow the best coach in the history of the sport. And the Alabama fans are so ridiculous. They are starting a freshman quarterback, and they're essentially saying the expectation is to at least win one game in the playoffs when, this, in my opinion, there's a chance that they missed the playoffs entirely. And yeah. So, I don't know. I think that it's probably DeBoer because I don't see Clemson firing Sweeney.
3: No, I think the two championships that Dabo brought Clemson basically secured his job for life.
6: Yeah.
3: Until he decides that unless it becomes like a Mike Gundy situation and they win two games in back-to-back
6: years. Well, and again, if they did have a terrible year in the ACC, then maybe we can have that conversation. But I think the odds of Bama having five losses and as opposed to Clemson having five losses, Bama way more likely to have five.
3: No, I'm with you on that. 100%. Lance Leipold or Dave Aranda from the Big 12.
6: Got to be Aranda, right?
3: He's lucky he has a job this year.
6: Yeah, with DJ Lagway there too. I mean, it's his job kind of depends on the arm of DJ Lagway, if you ask me.
3: Which is not a place that I would like to be. Not a place I would like to be.
6: He threw it to the other team quite a bit at the start of last season.
3: And I think the kid is talented. It's just, A, felt like he was always hurt at Florida. And B, he liked to throw it to the wrong team. And those are two things that aren't going to be good for
6: Aranda's
3: him.
6: Defense. He's a defensive guy, and it just has not been good.
3: I feel like that defense started off hot at the beginning of last year. I forget who they were playing. I think it was Auburn. They were playing Auburn, and they played well to start. I think they ended up losing the game, but I thought the defense played decent. And then, after that, everything just kind of fell apart. And then Leipold, I think this is a guy that will be retiring at the end of the season. Lance Leipold. So I don't know if he gets fired, if Kansas is under the assumption that he will be stepping aside at the end of the season. I think that's one where you just let him ride it out and go on. But, I mean, when you think of the Jayhawks now, Sam, they had that big investment. Was it beginning of last year or over the break this year?
6: Yeah, they got the brand new stadium.
3: So, I mean, the expectations there are, you know, need to be, you know, competitive year in and year
6: out.
3: It's
6: tough when you lose a quarterback that was there for a decade.
3: Yeah. Yeah, he was Jalen Daniels.
6: There was a time when we thought that Jalen Daniels was going to be the next big thing, and we didn't even know who Jaden Daniels was.
3: Yeah.
6: Jaden Daniels has already gone to a conference championship game in the NFL and then had a sophomore slump.
3: Yeah. No.
6: It's crazy.
3: And
6: who is their quarterback this year?
3: Ooh, that is a good question.
6: Let me look.
3: But yeah, Jalen Daniels won, what, 10 games at Kansas 3-4 years ago at this point? Something like that. He won 10 games for them. So
6: it's Cole Ballard.
3: Cole Ballard.
6: He started 8 games last year for him.
3: Don't even know if I could pick him out of lineup.
6: I don't think I could either.
3: You could have 10 dudes here
6: they
3: in
6: do
3: front
6: have
3: of me.
6: Dylan Couldn't Edwards. Talk about a guy that is been around the horn.
3: Yeah, he was at what,
6: Colorado, then K-State, now yeah. Kansas.
3: Yeah, he was banged up last year. Got hurt, I believe, in that Ireland game for the Kansas State Wildcats. So, all right, last one here out of the Big Ten: Luke Fickell or Matt Rhule?
6: It's got to be Fickell, but I mean,
3: I think this is the closest of the two that I've brought up.
6: I thought Matt Rhule was going to do better than he has done.
3: Yeah, and I think it just all comes down to Dylan Raiola not panning out.
6: Yeah.
3: Because I think they put a lot of pressure on that. Obviously, him being a 5-star quarterback. Nebraska's got to be one of the easiest but hardest places to coach, Sam, because you know the stadium's going to be sold out every single game. No matter what, like that place can be packed no matter how good or bad you are. But also there's such a desire for Nebraska to get back to what Nebraska was in the 90s that pressure on a head coach has to be just crazy.
6: It really does. I like a couple things about Nebraska this year. Not saying that they're going to be great, but I like the fact that they bolstered their offensive line with SEC type talent. Got an offensive lineman from South Carolina, got an offensive lineman from Alabama. You bring in Calandria, who I thought was really good for UNLV, and now Jackson Arnold is with UNLV. And they have one of the fastest receivers in college football in Barney, Ja'Cory Barney. And so keep an eye on him. I think that Rhule's offense will actually be okay, which sounds weird after losing Raiola, but I think it's going to be fine. It's just going to come down to can they get stops against these teams. Like, I mean, they play a gauntlet. They play Indiana, Oregon, Washington, Ohio State, and at Iowa. So, I don't know. That's five possible losses on the schedule if you don't screw up against the Illinois and Rutgers and the Maryland's and the Michigan States of the world.
3: No, I'm with you. Other stuff that came out in college football this week: Judge grants class of 2022 another year of eligibility in all NCAA sports. What that means would be guys like, you remember Dominic Williams last year for Oklahoma? That means he could potentially be eligible for another season. Tay Davis, who played for the Sooners basketball team, and then Reagan Beers, who was on the women's basketball team, all theoretically could possibly play for Oklahoma again.
6: This is a bigger deal for basketball because the football rosters are already set in stone, pretty much. I mean, you might see a couple guys here and there decide to use this eligibility, but it's going to be tough for, especially now with the new rule, with everybody being on 100% scholarship. You're just going to take a scholarship away from the guy at the bottom of the roster and say, nope, we're going to, you know, put Dominic Williams in there last second right before the season. I don't see many coaches doing that. It seems like a slimy move a little bit.
3: Well, and plus you would think in the NFL it'd be like only undrafted guys that would because all the other guys are already on NFL contracts of some sort.
6: In training. I did see this from Pete Thamel 10 minutes ago. It says that the NCAA chief legal officer on the Colorado court ruling, eligibility ruling, says it's, quote, egregiously wrong, quote, schools and coaches must make their own independent decisions, but an injunction is intended to be short in duration, and the NCAA intends to appeal it on an expedited basis. So it might not stand up, but every time the NCAA goes to court, they lose. So it probably will.
3: Yeah. And then
6: I think this comes from the 5-year rule, but again, we don't know if the 5-year rule is even going to stand up, because I know a lot of D1 athletes don't like the 5-year rule, because, for instance, like me, if my coach decides to redshirt me my freshman year and I have an injury, you're telling me I can't come back from that injury and have a sixth season? Yeah. I think a lot of people are going to appeal that. And again, what did I just say? The NCAA always loses in court. So
3: yes, they don't have a good track record in court so far over the last couple of years. That's for sure. And then SEC and Big Ten, okay, the Protect College Sports Act. Both conferences had previously been against it, but I guess they met with Congress enough and met with each other enough that they have okayed it as of last night. And that should go to a vote in Congress and see if they can get that put into law.
6: We'll see. There's things I like about it, like the transfer rules going back to similar to what they were before. Like, you get one free transfer, and then after that, you have to sit out a year. But like I said, there's other things in it, like this 5-year rule that I don't like. And again, I don't know how determining a player's fair market value in endorsement deals is ever going to hold up in court.
3: Yeah, other things in this bill.
6: Without them being employees, I should say.
3: Yeah.
6: And if they do end up deciding to, you know, make the players employees, which I don't think the players are going to like very much, they're going to fight that first of all. But say it did end up happening, then you're going to have a period of time where they got to get together and collectively bargain. Yeah. And so
3: there have to be a players
6: this isn't
3: association
6: happening anytime
3: yeah.
6: soon.
3: Yeah, no, I'm with you. NIL and revenue sharing is part of this bill. Basically requires fair market value evaluation for deals over $600, which would be most NIL deals.
6: And here we have the NCAA suspending a guy 2 games for getting a $400 flight from an agent who yeah. he already had in college, who negotiated a $1 million deal for him to play linebacker at Tennessee. Give me a break,
3: this
6: NCAA.
3: This is crazy. Antitrust exemptions, athlete protections, anti-tampering, and governance, which would ban mid-season coaching departures, and is designed to limit like poaching players and stuff from yeah. From rosters, so.
6: Like Pete Golding did.
3: Yes, a lot of other coaches have done when they go somewhere else. So.
6: Just reminding people yeah. that he's not the hero.
3: Okay, all right, we're gonna take a timeout. When we come back, we'll get into the NFL and do the more important season for one player or the other. On the other side, I'm Preston Poole. That's Sam Humphreys right here on 98.1 FM WWLS, the Sports Animal.
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3: And we're back. Hour number two of Sports Animal Live. We've got 1 hour remaining until 3 p.m. here on a wonderful Saturday. I'm about to go and play some golf after this. We'll see if I can keep my game together.
6: Where are you playing?
3: Just down the street.
6: Hefner?
3: Yes.
6: Heck yeah.
3: Yeah. So we'll go see our good friends over there and hopefully go.
6: I still need to get over there and see the new clubhouse. I haven't seen it yet.
3: It's real nice.
6: Love what they're doing with the OKC public courses.
3: Yes. Early Wine is great. That's
6: Lincoln,
3: that's,
6: of course.
3: Yeah, Lincoln is awesome.
6: Trosper, yes. Always great.
3: I love me some OKC golf. Love them. Okay. Here is this tweet. Calvin Ridley said he lost around 15 pounds after what seemed like a stomach bug after eating. And I won't mention this restaurant's name. It is one that we have here in Oklahoma City. where you can go in and, you know, get a burrito, a bowl, you know, something like that. I got to say, that sounds like no fun, losing 15 pounds. Maybe he
6: normally
3: got
6: I gain 15 pounds after going to one of those establishments.
3: Yes. maybe he had the lettuce. That's what did him in.
6: Explosive.
3: So, yes. I saw that and I thought that was funny. And then you said there was another injury during the break.
6: Yeah.
3: You told me this. What has happened in the NFL today?
6: So we talked about all these training camp injuries and Pearsall out for the season. It looks possible. We don't know officially yet, but CJ Gardner-Johnson went down at Bills camp today. And it seems like he was clutching at his Achilles and then was not able to put any pressure on the Achilles on the, I think it was the left side, and was carted off the field. So safety for the Bills now, who used to be with Philly, was with Detroit as well, and now with the Bills, doesn't seem like he is going to be ready to go by the start of the season if it's as bad as it looked.
3: I saw a video of Mecole Hardman trying to catch a pass from Josh Allen at Bills camp earlier. Maybe today or maybe it was yesterday. But the way that their end zones are set up at Bills camp,
6: I saw this,
3: is that there's I don't think it's concrete or asphalt. I think it's like the stuff they use for like the track.
6: Oh, is that what that is? It looked like just asphalt that was wet.
3: It does. That's the way it looked. But I think it's like the same thing like they use for like tracks.
6: Still looks slick.
3: Yes, but it is literally like 5 feet from the end zone. So like if you run out of the back of the end zone, you're automatically stepping on like either, you know, whatever type of surface it is. And it does not look very stable. So might want to get that fixed if you're the Buffalo Bills. You had the money to build a new stadium. Maybe you should fix up your practice facilities.
6: Should mention that the Bills got rid of three different DBs over the offseason and brought in CJ Gardner-Johnson. They don't have depth at that position, really thin.
3: Yeah, that is a team which we're about to get into it right now. More important year for who? And the first one that I have here, Sam, Lamar Jackson or Josh Allen?
6: Great question. Equal. I would probably say Josh Allen, just because it seems like he has consistently been at the top of all these quarterback lists, but doesn't have even one Super Bowl appearance. And last time we saw him on the field in the playoffs, he fumbled three times and threw two picks, and one of those picks was late game and cost the Bills an opportunity to go to a Super Bowl in a year that it was wide open in the AFC. And so, in my opinion, I think it's Josh Allen. And again, I think part of what has happened to Lamar in the playoffs is not necessarily Lamar's fault. In the first half of games, sure, you can bring up turnovers, but Mark Andrews dropped the ball. Zay Flowers fumbled in the end zone last year. I mean, we could talk about it as well, but I think that the bigger mistakes in the playoffs have come from Allen. It's time for him to finally prove that he is what everyone says he is.
3: No, I'm with you on that. Both guys with new head coaches this year, Joe Brady, the head coach of the Bills.
6: That's another thing is, who do you think fired their coach in Buffalo?
3: That's a good question.
6: It was Josh Allen. Yeah. And he upgraded Joe Brady, his offensive coordinator. So it better work out.
3: And Joe Brady's been a name that's been involved like everywhere over the last like 5 or 6 years. So he called plays for, was it Carolina a few years ago when Matt Rhule was there? So. And then obviously Jesse Minter, the head coach in Baltimore, more of a defensive guy than anything. So, all right, two young quarterbacks here. More important year for Bo Nix or Drake May?
6: It's a good question.
3: Nix coming off of an ankle injury, but he should be good to go.
6: That's what I was just about to say. Probably got to say more expectations on May, just because Nix is coming off the injury and May now has one of the top receivers in the league in A.J. Brown. So you would assume that it's May, but we'll see with the Patriots and obviously Vrabel coming off an interesting offseason.
3: Interesting to say the least,
6: yeah.
3: For Mike Vrabel.
6: Which, again, are we ever going to hear any tampering stuff with this?
3: I doubt it. I think the NFL
6: seems like no one cares.
3: I think the NFL kind of wants to push that one underneath the rug and not have to worry about
6: that. Who tweeted about the AJ Brown situation last season and saying that A.J. Brown wanted out of Philadelphia and wanted to go to New England more than any other reporter in the National Football League?
3: Yeah.
6: Just the reporter sleeping with the New England Patriots head coach.
3: Who also
6: happened
3: to name her 3-year-old son Michael as well.
6: And tweeted, what was it? Famous Mikes, Michael Jordan, Michael Jackson, Mike Vrabel.
3: Yeah. I don't know if Vrabel's equal to the others on that list at all. Here is a couple of Cowboys receivers for you. George Pickens or CeeDee Lamb? Is this year more important for George Pickens or CeeDee Lamb?
6: Both. As far as contracts, it's more important for George Pickens because he got franchised. He's on a contract year again. But as far as how we look at these two players, I think George Pickens bought himself some time last year, and it's time for CD to kind of prove that he's wide receiver number one in Dallas, where I could make the case after last year, it's Pickens.
3: Yeah, no, you're right. And CD had too many important drops at times last year where he would be wide open and then just drop the ball. So, he has to do better at that. And, I'm with you. I think George Pickens, obviously, it's a big year for him because of the contract situation. But
6: I think they make each other better, too.
3: Yeah.
6: It's like, who do you double?
3: No, exactly right. And if you double one, then you're going to have one of those guys
6: CD,
3: wide open.
6: But then, yeah, that's why Pickens was such a great fantasy option.
3: Yeah. No, I'm with you. He was pretty good last year. Okay, a couple of running backs on the, I guess you could say, the older side of things. Saquon Barkley or Christian McCaffrey? Is this year more important for Saquon or McCaffrey?
6: Both, again, great question. I think that a lot of the issues with Saquon last year had nothing to do with Saquon. I think Kevin Petullo was a moron, their offensive coordinator last year. So I'm going to add Sean Mannion with Saquon. Like, you got to give the ball to him and make an effort to establish the run. But it's more important for Christian McCaffrey because this seems like the 49ers' kind of last chance with how old the rest of the roster is.
3: Yeah, it's you can make a documentary, The Last Dance, because it feels like that this is going to be their last go around with a bunch of the guys they have
6: on their
3: roster.
6: And again, we'll see what happens with the wide receivers there, too. Not only is Mike Evans old, you lose Pearsall for the season, and you already lost Ayuk, who thinks he plays for the Commanders, but the Commanders don't want him.
3: Yeah, Ayuk is still on the team, but mentally he is elsewhere.
6: Is Ayuk is the next A.J. Brown, right? Like, this has to be CTE.
3: I think he's already up with the way he's been acting this offseason.
6: If people didn't hear, Ayuk is still signed by the 49ers, but he went and bought a house just outside of Virginia. I mean, right outside of where the Commander's facility is in the suburbs in Virginia. But over the offseason, got into a Twitter argument with Jaden Daniels, the quarterback for the Commanders, where he wants to go. So I don't know. I mean, the guy is going nuts.
3: Let's Google him and see what comes up. See if there's anything going
6: on. Did you hear
3: on
6: the GM, I can't remember his name, for the Commanders, and Dan Quinn talking about him?
3: I did not.
6: Throwing shots. Oh, I got to find this audio for you. You'll think this is hilarious.
3: Let's see. Brandon Ayuk could throw a wrench in the 49ers' plans by doing one simple thing. Well, let's find out what this one simple thing is. and they don't tell you in this article. So they don't tell
6: you. I'll find this in a second.
3: But the 49ers are so interesting because I think all those guys are still talented, Sam, but they're just so old at this point.
6: Mm-hmm.
3: And McCaffrey, I mean, he's been banged up for, it feels like, his whole entire career. Like, I feel like he's only had like one or two healthy seasons.
6: It's one great year, and then you pick him first in your fantasy league, and then you have to do the punishment.
3: Yeah, no, 100%. Okay.
6: Can't find this Dan Quinn audio. I'll find it during the break or something. But essentially, I mean, they were just saying, they were asked a question like, what do you think about a player going on social media? Because another thing Ayuk did was, I guess, make fun of Kyle Shanahan on Instagram.
3: Oh, after his car accident.
6: After his car accident, yeah. Which is not a good look.
3: No,
6: and so they were essentially saying, no, we don't want Ayuk.
3: No.
6: But in no uncertain terms.
3: He was so good, 2, maybe 3 years ago. He tore up his knee, missed the season, and then last year was just kind of MIA for a lot of the year. So, yeah, he seems to be like one of those guys that's kind of going through a mid-career crisis
6: yes.
3: at this point. And he's unfortunately doing it online. For
6: Fumbled the
3: to
6: bag,
3: see.
6: For sure.
3: Yes, 100%. All right, last one. These are two young-ish quarterbacks. I believe they were drafted in the same draft. Is this year more important for Trevor Lawrence or C.J. Stroud? Jaguars kind of had a bounce back year last year. The Texans were very banged up a year ago and didn't kind of accomplish all the goals that they had wanted. But I mean, CJ Stroud he's made it to a conference championship game, correct? I believe
6: couple of years ago,
3: I believe when they played the
6: trying to remember
3: Chiefs, I think.
6: Pretty if sure not, they've won one playoff game.
3: Yeah, that was against
6: every
3: Chargers.
6: Single year he's been there, if I'm not mistaken.
3: That.
6: But I do think it's bigger for C.J. Stroud because he was awful last year. If they had an average quarterback last year, that, I mean, defense was one of the more elite defenses in the league. And so I think it's bigger for C.J. Stroud. But as I said last night, my biggest sleeper in the NFL, and I agree with Liam Cohen on this, if you didn't hear, Liam Cohen came out and said that no one ever talks about Jacksonville. You can go down 40 pictures on the NFL's own website and you won't even see anything about the Jags. That he is in a perfect spot to motivate his team and say that no one cares about you. Go out there and ball. But the Jags, I think, are the biggest sleeper in the NFL because Trevor Lawrence is coming off a good year with chemistry, with the play caller and head coach and Cohen. And don't forget, they get Travis Hunter back healthy. Yeah. And they have Jacoby Myers and Brian Thomas, if he can improve a little bit, and Parker Washington, good weapons, you know, on the outside. And then I think that their defense is a little bit slept on with Hines Allen and Trayvon Walker and Travis Hunter. And so I look for them to maybe be a good value pick to win that division. Since, I mean, I don't know. What are your thoughts on that division?
3: I think that it's probably, I mean, if I had to sit here and tell you right now at this point, I would say it's either the Texans or the Jags. I don't feel confident in the Colts or the Titans.
6: Yeah, I don't feel confident in Danny Dimes, that's for sure. No. But it's like, we know that the Texans are going to have a good defense, but is Tank Dell coming back going to make that much of a difference for C.J. Stroud?
3: I don't know. I think David Montgomery, adding him
6: yeah.
3: in the backfield, that's makes a little bit of a difference, because that's kind of what they didn't have last year, because Joe Mixon was just hurt.
6: I guess Joe
3: all year.
6: Mixon, is he done?
3: That's what I've heard. I've heard that he's done.
6: That's
3: so
6: crazy.
3: But yeah, I think the addition of David Montgomery on offense for the Texans is big for them. So
6: they also got Reed Blankenship at safety from yes. my Eagles, who's a really good player.
3: Yeah, so I think the defense for the Texans, like you said, is going to be elite. The Jags, what was their record last year? They win 10 or 11, something like that.
6: Yeah, they had a great year last year in the regular season.
3: Let's see if we can go back to last year. What was their record?
6: Trying to remember.
3: 5, 6, 7, 8, 9, 10, 11, 12, 13 wins last year.
6: It's a really great season.
3: Yeah, very good for them. And they

0: are on a very bad team. They still have Alvin Kamara. They add Etienne Jr. They just re-signed Chris Olave to a big contract. So I think if they can put everything together on offense, and then, you know, if they have like a decent defense this year, I mean, I think that's a team that could make a little bit of noise in the NFC.
1: And it seems like things are going a little bit downhill in Tampa Bay, don't you think, with them being so cheap with Vita Vea and Baker? And
0: I mean, then, certainly from Baker's comments, 100%.
1: Yeah, of course. And then, but it's also a contract year for Baker now, again. So I'm not saying that Tampa's dead, but I am saying that I kind of like the Saints, and I kind of like the biggest underdog in that division, which is the Atlanta Falcons. I mean, they have Bijan, and if Penix or Tua could come back and start playing some football, Bijan and Drake London, and you would think they'd be able to score some points. So
0: I don't know if I can get down with that. I'm not high on Penix or Tua. Not at all.
1: I was high on Penix coming out of college. We'll see if he ever pans out.
0: Now, a player that I am high on is Bryce Young of the Carolina Panthers. I think they could win that division. They had a great year last year.
1: They did. And Canales, great coach.
0: Yeah. What were the Panthers a year ago? They were close to, they were 8-9. But it came down to, if you remember that last game of this season, they won the division, I think, because they beat the Bucks the last game of the year at 8-9. That's how bad that division was last year, that an 8-9 team won the division. Or I guess 8-8, and then they lost in the wild card round. Almost beat the Rams in the wild card round, 34-31 last year. It's crazy. That's insane.
1: Guess Aaron Donald has still not made a decision yet.
0: I saw that McVay said that things were going well. So take that for what it's worth.
1: That he wouldn't even answer the question, is Aaron Donald using the Rams facility to work out?
0: Yeah.
1: I mean, yeah. The answer is yes then. So yeah, he's coming back. Imagine Vita Vea, Aaron Donald, and Myles Garrett on the same defensive line.
0: That is a nightmare for all quarterbacks who have to play the Rams.
1: Oh my goodness.
0: An absolute nightmare. With all those guys. I'm hoping that Vita Vea comes to LA, just not to the Rams. Maybe, hopefully, the Chargers. But the Chargers don't trade for old players. They're very much a we're just going to draft guys type of thing. So I do not think he'll be a Charger, unfortunately.
1: Chargers just need a quarterback.
0: I think they got a quarterback. I think they got a pretty good quarterback. Okay, we're going to take a break. When we come back, Sam, we're going to just play Same Faces, New Places for fantasy football because there's been a lot of movement in the NFL, and we're going to tell you where some of these players have went over the offseason because I kind of forgot some of these guys changed teams, so I'm assuming a lot of people that don't pay as much attention to fantasy football as myself have forgotten as well. So we're going to let you know on the other side. This is a Sports Animal Live right here on The Sports Animal.
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6: 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Certified strength and conditioning coach Dana Santos told us, recovery is about choosing the right kind of movement at the right time. 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

0: 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I'm Dr. Sanjay Gupta, helping you live a better life.
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1: And we are back here on the Sports Animal. Getting ready to talk a little fantasy football. By the way, Preston Poole, Sam Humphries, first of all. But by the way, if you are a fantasy football player, more than likely your league just auto-renewed today. So we're getting close to drafting. And Sam, I always say this every year, wait to draft. The optimal time to draft would be Labor Day weekend, because that is about 3 or 4 days before the season starts. You're not going to wait that long.
2: As late as possible.
1: Yes, you're not going to wait that long.
2: Start at the latest date possible, and then you text in the group chat, and then you all figure out a date as late as possible because of the injuries that we've been talking about all show.
1: Well, and a lot of people are going to be off on Labor Day, which would be Monday, mm-hmm. August 7th. So you could do it then or even over that weekend.
2: Also, OU is playing on that Friday night. And yeah. So you could have your draft Saturday or Sunday or
1: Monday.
2: Watch
1: college football the whole time.
2: Exactly.
1: So. But the first game of the year will be Wednesday, the 9th of September, where the New England Patriots travel to Seattle to take on the Seahawks, a Super Bowl rematch. And then we have a Thursday game the next day where the Niners and the Rams will be playing in Melbourne, Australia. So that'll be fun. That'll be at 7:35 p.m. our time. I believe that's probably around noon on a Friday in Melbourne. I believe that's how that works.
2: Hopefully not playing on an ice rink.
1: And if you have never had Sunday ticket before, I implore you to get it if you're a big NFL fan, because you can watch all the games. You can have it on. You can have, you know, split screen.
2: So you're not a red zone guy?
1: I watch it all. I'm red zone.
2: You go ticket and red zone?
1: Yeah. Well, it's included. Wow. It's included in the Sunday ticket thing. So I'll have one. You know, have the quad box on YouTube. You got red zone on one screen.
2: I guess that makes sense, though, for you to, because I get the Philly games here because they put them in this market because people care about the Philly games because they're in the same division as the Cowboys. But you with the Chargers,
1: I never get to watch.
2: You never get your games.
1: Yeah, that's why I get Sunday ticket.
2: Yeah, that makes sense.
1: And I get to watch all those. It is a little pricey, but it is worth it if you're a big NFL fan and you want to sit down on Sunday and watch every single game.
2: Less pricey than it used to be.
1: That is very true. That is very true. New users can get it for $240 for the full year. I think they can even split that up into payments as well. So, it is definitely worth it if you're a big NFL fan. Okay, we'll go same faces, new places. In the NFL on offense for fantasy football purposes. We'll start with the wide receivers, Sam. Obviously, we've kind of already talked about him today. A.J. Brown goes from Philadelphia to New England. So Drake May gets a pass catcher that might be a little insane in the brain, kind of like Stephon
2: Diggs. Not the first year. Honeymoon phase with A.J. Brown is great. From experience, but this means two things. It means that A.J. Brown is more valuable this year. It also means that Devontae Smith is more valuable this year.
1: By the way, A.J. Brown has been a wide receiver one in terms of fantasy points per game the last four seasons. He was wide receiver 10, wide receiver 12, and then back-to-back years at wide receiver 8. So he is definitely, I guess you say, regardless of what goes on behind the scenes, he is still very valuable there. How about this one? A lot of people might have forgot this one. Jalen Waddle, no longer a Dolphin. He is in Denver, and he's a Bronco. So Bo Nix gets another decent wide receiver to go along with Cortland Sutton.
2: It means Cortland Sutton, who is always a sleeper fantasy pick and put up great numbers, is a little bit less valuable now, for sure.
1: Yeah, 100%. Can Waddle stay healthy, though, is a big one for me, because he's always a guy that's, while he plays, he's just banged up, it seems like, so far in his career. This was a big one. No longer a Tampa Bay Buck. Mike Evans is a San Francisco 49er. He goes from Tampa Bay to the nursing home that is in San Francisco.
2: We've been talking about it with Pearsall being out for the season now and all of the injuries and IU obviously going off the deep end. you would think that Mike Evans would be in for a pretty big year if he can still stay healthy.
1: Yeah, he had it was a broken collarbone last year. It was his first year in the NFL without 1,000 yards, which is crazy to think. He's played like a decade in the NFL.
2: He's a Hall of Famer.
1: Oh, without a doubt. Without a doubt. DJ Moore, no longer a Chicago Bear. He is a Buffalo Bill now. So he will be catching passes from Josh Allen. And what we said earlier is a massive year for the quarterback, Josh Allen, there in Buffalo. So we'll see. New stadium as well there in Buffalo. We'll see how that kind of plays into it.
2: I love DJ Moore when he was with the Bears. Seemed like he was very underwhelming.
1: He had a good first season with the Bears, but after that, it was kind of just, you know, like last year, you saw the emergence of some other pass catchers. Like Roma Dunze kind of showed up a little bit last year. Loveland, the tight end, was great for them as well. So, but I just always remember that catch against the Packers.
2: Right.
1: That DJ Moore had to kind of put things away there for.
2: But I mean, they don't really have any great weapons in Buffalo. No. I mean, they got DJ Moore and Shakir and Coleman, if Coleman could ever pan out.
1: Which Shakir was supposed to be a sleeper last year in fantasy football.
2: And he really wasn't.
1: Total bust. Was not a sleeper at all. Was not very good. One guy that was pretty decent for the Giants last year, Wandale Robinson, is now a Tennessee Titan. So he just loves playing on bad football teams. Because it was a bad football team for the Giants last year due to all the injuries. And now he goes to the Titans, who are in a massive rebuild right now.
2: I still believe in Cam Ward. I think the guy's super talented. They have Carnell Tate now, and Robinson, and Ridley, and Pollard, if he can stay healthy. And so, I don't know. I kind of like Tennessee not to, you know, make the playoffs or anything, but definitely be better than they were last year.
1: Yeah, no, I'm with you. Here's another sleeper guy at wide receiver, Romeo Doubs, from the Packers to the Patriots. He'll be alongside A.J. Brown as the number two receiver for the Patriots. So the Patriots saw their run to the Super Bowl last year and said, you know, we need a little bit more weapons. They go out and they get two wide receivers. The Romeo Doubs, while banged up a little bit with the Packers in the last couple of years, I think he's still an effective wide receiver. I think he's a pretty decent wide receiver.
2: Again, like I said with A.J. Brown and the Eagles, this means two things for two separate teams here. Not only did they lose Doubs in Green Bay, they also lost Dontavion Wicks. He went to my Eagles. So what that means is maybe a guy like last year, Matthew Golden, was a trendy pick in your draft. Maybe he actually pops this year for the Packers. And so that's what it means for Green Bay. And then obviously Drake May. I love Drake May, and I think that having A.J. Brown over there garnering so much attention could be good for Doubs.
1: The issue with the Patriots this year is their schedule is a lot harder than
2: it was.
1: It is
2: a lot harder
1: since but they won that division.
2: In fantasy, that means you get down, got to throw the ball.
1: Yeah, no, 100%. Now to running backs. Your Super Bowl MVP, Kenneth Walker, goes from Seattle to the dark side and plays for the Kansas City Chiefs now. So a position that the Chiefs have kind of lacked in over the last, I don't know, what'd you say, three-ish years or so, something like that?
2: Yeah. I mean, even with Pacheco, they've kind of ignored the running back position, and it hadn't bitten them until last year, the last couple of years. Yeah. And so I like the fact that they are saying, no, we need a good running back in there. And Kenneth Walker, I'm a big believer in. I thought he was great, obviously, Super Bowl MVP. But I think he's going to have a big year this year for the Chiefs.
1: Not exactly the best year last year from Walker in terms of
2: fantasy. Right.
1: He was RB28, but I would assume that that goes up.
2: Who's their other back?
1: Is it still Pacheco? Is he still on the team?
2: No. He went to the Lions.
1: That's right. Good question. Samaje Perine was with
2: here.
1: Who's
2: the Chiefs'
1: Bengals
2: backup running back?
1: But Kenneth Walker had split carries with Zach Charbonnet.
2: DeMarcado.
1: DeMarcado was with the Texans.
2: Arizona.
1: Arizona. I'm thinking of the other guy with the Texans. Travis Etienne Jr. goes from the Jaguars to the New Orleans Saints.
2: This is the end of one of my favorite fantasy players of all time, Alvin Kamara.
1: Yeah, he was
2: legend.
1: It was, what, probably 3 years ago, he had like 3 40-point weekends in a row, and it was all like towards the playoff
2: even
1: point.
2: Even last year, he wasn't playing bad fantasy-wise. Yeah. I mean, he is such a great pass-catching back, but unfortunately, ETN's going to get the huge load share.
1: Yes. David Montgomery goes from Detroit to Houston. Obviously, that was a great backfield with the Lions, with Montgomery and Gibbs the last two seasons. But Montgomery moves on to the Texans. And I actually like the move for Montgomery to the Texans. I thought that was a good move by him and the Texans because, again, that's a backfield that has been missing missed a running back last year, I should
2: say. Yeah, without Mixon.
1: Yeah.
2: Again, Gibbs even more valuable now and Montgomery even more valuable now.
1: Yes, 100%. Rico Dowdle goes from the Panthers to the Steelers. So he will try and take Chuba Hubbard's job there in Pittsburgh, which Dowdle did a great job the last two seasons with the Panthers. He's kind of, or I should say the Cowboys and then the Panthers. He kind of showed out last year and the year before that. Kenneth Gainwell goes from the Steelers to the Bucks. What else? I believe that is all of the notable running backs. Now to quarterbacks. One that we all know here, Kyler Murray goes from Arizona to Minnesota, and he should be the starting quarterback for the
2: Vikings. Why are people making a big deal about this quarterback competition? It's not a competition. They wouldn't have brought Kyler there if they weren't planning on starting Kyler, and I saw a video earlier on today, or yesterday, of Kyler standing off to the side talking to Justin Jefferson, and over by himself was J.J. McCarthy. The best wide receiver on the team knows who the quarterback's going to be.
1: Well, and it really tells you when they had like OTAs like a month or two ago, and they asked Kyler about kind of teaching J.J. McCarthy, and he's like, yeah, I'll you know, if he's all ears, I'll teach him whatever. And then J.J. McCarthy's like, the complete opposite reaction of like, no, I'm here to win this job. And it's like, all right, dude.
2: Kyler, by the way, first two passes of training camp, bomb, 65-yard bomb to Jefferson, and then a 65-yard touchdown to Jordan Addison.
1: Yeah,
2: I still think Kyler has good football left in him, but that might be my bias because he's my favorite player I've ever seen at OU.
1: No, I think he'll be pretty good this year. Another quarterback, Malik Willis from Green Bay to Miami, should be the starting quarterback for the Dolphins this year.
2: Mm-hmm.
1: Which will be
2: they will be bad.
1: Yeah, very bad. Very, very bad. I think they will probably be tanking for Arch Manning.
2: Speaking of that, how's McDaniel going so far?
1: I heard him and Jim Harbaugh, a clip of them talking for about 30 seconds, and I wish I could have got about 10 hours of that conversation.
2: They seem like polar opposites.
1: But they, in ways, yes, but in other ways, they are the complete same
2: just
1: person.
2: Just football nerds?
1: Yes,
2: yeah.
1: 100%. I think that's going to work out great. But unfortunately, if it works out great, that means that McDaniel probably will not be there long.
2: I know he's an easy guy to kind of rip on because of his quirkiness and his, you know, joggers or whatever you want to say. But the reason why he got fired in Miami is not because of what he did. It's because of Tua's health.
1: Yeah. Oh, and Tua couldn't throw the ball further than like 30 yards downfield. Now he's got a quarterback that has a cannon on him.
2: And I should say Tyreek's health as well. We'll see what happens with him.
1: Yeah, and he's still not on a team and still seems like he's still hurt kind of after
2: surgery.
1: Dude,
2: it was brutal.
1: Yeah, yeah. Tight end, Isaiah Likely from Baltimore to the Giants. So he follows John Harbaugh from the Ravens to the Giants. So,
2: Who's your top tight end, real quick?
1: Top tight end.
2: Bowers or McBride?
1: Probably McBride.
2: Or Kraft or somebody else?
1: I think McBride, the only issue is he's on such a bad team that fantasy wise they'll be great, but like exposure wise it sucks for him. But I really like Laporta with the Lions. Warren with the Colts is good as well.
2: Hey, we've been talking about the Niners losing all these pieces of guys to throw to. Maybe Kittle gets some more. You know, gets to run some more routes instead of blocking all the time.
1: That is true. That is very true. All right, we need to take a timeout. When we come back, we'll talk a little baseball because it seems like we're not headed in a good direction with the MLB. So we'll talk about that. We got one more segment left here on Sports Animal Live right here on 98.1 FM WWLS, the Sports Animal.
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18: The Lawton Rangers BRCA Rodeo coming up August 5th to the 8th with four big nights of rodeo. Wednesday and Thursday, it is $10 a carload, so bring the family. Friday night is military night. Saturday, the grand finale. In addition to the rodeo, the motorcycle daredevils, the Wisconsin FMX.
1: All right, we're back. One final segment. Do we have a power plant update, Sam?
2: Yeah, the 49ers rookie wide receiver, Deshaun Stribling, used to be at Oklahoma State, hamstring injury. And a defensive end, I don't have it in front of me anymore, also carted off the field for the 49ers, backup defensive end.
1: And we did some investigative journalism during the break as well. The practice facility where they're doing training camp is right next to the power plants. That is next to Levi's Stadium. So
2: here, Mikhail Kamara.
1: Okay.
2: Leg.
1: So
2: carted off the field.
1: We we'll have to keep the stats running on that.
2: So that's four
1: that we already. Know of. Yes.
2: Yeah.
1: Plus the 35 from last year.
2: Plus,
1: it seems like
2: I don't think it's the power plant with IU. But
1: no. Maybe it's melted his brain a little bit.
2: Yeah, maybe so.
1: All right. I did want to talk about the MLB, Sam, because it seems like we are headed towards a lockout in Major League Baseball. And the potential of not having any baseball next summer. How would that make you feel if we had zero baseball on during the summer next year?
2: The dog days are even going to be bigger dog days.
1: Yes.
2: Because baseball, even though I'm not the biggest baseball fan in the world, I enjoy throwing on the baseball in the evening time, in the summertime, especially, you know, not on Thursday, Friday, Saturday, or Sunday. Then I'm more of a golf guy, but what am I going to do on my Monday, Tuesday, Wednesday evenings?
1: That's very true. And what's crazy, Sam, is that viewership for these primetime games like you're talking about in the MLB is up over 44% this year for baseball. And teams with their local broadcasts, I mean, I think the Dodgers are up like 300% or something like that. But there's a lot of teams whose local broadcast viewership is up as well this year. So there's kind of been a little bit of a resurgence maybe for baseball. And I think a lockout would just absolutely kill anything that they have done. And I don't want to go as far as to say to kill the league, right, to where they just become unimportant to everybody, because there still are towns like – I mean, obviously this year St. Louis is a little different. The team is bad. Well, they weren't bad, but now they are bad. I was telling Sam, I don't think Jordan Walker's hit a home run since the home run derby. So the fans going to the games aren't really there in St. Louis, but there's other towns in this country that have baseball teams where the fans are still going because all they have is like baseball in
2: right.
1: those cities.
2: And I think that it's kind of a resurgence for baseball a little bit. It's not back to what it was when we were kids back in the early 2000s, but baseball right now does have household names and faces, and they've done a better job at promoting their players like Shohei or Judge or Bobby Witt or whoever you want to say. To take a summer off after putting in all that effort to kind of get back in the spotlight a little bit, I think would be a huge blow to Major League Baseball for sure.
1: And owners are saying we're on a collision course for a lockout. How long that lasts? Last time they had a lockout would have been, I don't know, 4 or 5 years ago, I think. But it only lasted, I think they started like maybe a couple of weeks late.
2: And what did Harper say to Manfred last year?
1: I don't know if we can repeat that on the
2: radio. Get the blank out of our locker room.
1: Yes. Obviously, owners and stuff are pushing for like a salary cap because you have teams like the Dodgers, the Yankees, the Mets that go out and spend, which I don't think there should be a salary cap in baseball. Like, these owners have the money. They're just being cheap and won't go out and spend the money.
2: That's my whole deal, is you can blame the Dodgers and call them the villains all you want, but the real villains are teams like the Tigers selling at the deadline when you have Skubal and sending him to the Dodgers, right? I mean, yeah. It's these owners that don't care about winning games that make billions every single year with terrible rosters.
1: And you look at, like, the A's, where, like, they're,
2: yeah.
1: I mean, they're paying their team less than what Shohei Ohtani is making
2: right.
1: this year.
2: Right. Blame, and those owners are just as rich. I mean, maybe not quite as rich as the Dodgers ownership, but, I mean, they're billionaires, too.
1: Yeah.
2: Let's not act like they're so poor that they can't pay some star players to come in and try to win games. It's the owners that don't try to win games that irritate me way more than what the Dodgers are doing.
1: No, 100%. All right, that's going to do it for us. This has been Sports Anim Live. I'm Preston Poole. That's Sam Humphries. We got some baseball on later today. Who's playing? It's the Yankees and
2: Cubs.
1: Yeah, boss isn't going to like that one. We'll see you next week here on The Sports Animal.
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19: 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Ben Rice.
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23: If I were to ask you what makes for a good night's sleep, you'd probably say a dark, quiet room, not too many things on your mind. But every night when you go to get some Z's, how often do you really think about the temperature in your bedroom? Temperature may be one of the most underappreciated factors in sleep. That's according to the Senior Vice President of Research and Scientific Affairs at the National Sleep Foundation. We often hear about lights and screens and stress, but even modest changes in temperature and airflow can influence both how quickly you fall asleep and how deeply you stay asleep. Most experts will recommend a room temperature of 60 to 67 degrees Fahrenheit. You might also experiment with your sheets and what you actually wear to bed. Play around a bit and see what improves your sleep. You might be delightfully surprised. I'm Dr. Sanjay Gupta, helping you live a better life.
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2: Matthew Bergeron to a four-year contract extension worth $96 million, $60 million guaranteed. To Pittsburgh, a new Steelers head coach Mike McCarthy on being reunited with veteran quarterback Aaron Rodgers.
3: I mean, it's been awesome. We've been able to catch up on so much stuff personally, but just to be back in the football part of it has been really unique. The thing I'm probably enjoying the most is watching him mentor the young quarterback. So that's great to have him here.
2: Another NFL news, Bills safety C.J. Gardner-Johnson carted off the field at training camp today with a leg injury. Baseball moves with the trade deadline approaching. The Pirates get reliever Milo Duval from the Yankees for a pair of minor leaguers, reports ESPN's Jeff Passan. Guardians get righty Craig Yoho, a reliever, and switch hitting outfielder Blake Perkins for Milwaukee. Catcher Bo Naylor and righty Cody Hewer. One game in baseball right now. They're in the third in Toronto. The Blue Jays going for a third straight win, lead the Cardinals 1-0. In golf, third round of the Rocket Classic in Detroit, Michael Brennan has the lead at 14-under, three shots ahead of Rasmus Højgaard, Davis Riley, and Michael Kim. WNBA on ABC TV at the half in Phoenix. The Liberty lead the Mercury 46-43. Sky over the Aces 84-83 the final.
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0: All new ESPN app, Mia O'Brien, Kyle Bailey, Ryan McFadden. Is Fernando Mendoza going to start week one for the Las Vegas Raiders? I know you're probably tired of being asked that, but it seems like the logical place to begin our conversation here on Back Together Weekend.
1: Well, I'll say this. At the moment, no, I don't think Fernando Mendoza will be the week one starter for the Las Vegas Raiders. It was still, the expectation is for the Raiders to roll out with veteran and four-time Pro Bowl selection Kirk Cousins. He's been getting the majority of the first team reps since the beginning of their offseason program. Clint Kubiak came out and said Cousins will begin training camp as a starting quarterback. But it doesn't mean Mendoza won't have a shot. He's been taking the majority. He's been working solely with the second team for the first week of training camp. We'll see if that changes coming up next week. But, yeah, it's safe enough to be Kirk Cousins running the offense to begin the season. It's just a matter of how long will he, you know, how long he will be the starter. And I think a lot of factors will go into his performance and where the Raiders are from a record standpoint.
2: Ryan, Mendoza was the number one overall pick, but what about the rest of it? Tre'Davious Stoops, Kieran Crawford, Trey Zune. We also last year, just going back to John Spytek's first draft, Ashton Jeanty was, you know, the lead name in that one as well. As this organization looks to kind of start over again, they've got the quarterback, they've got the running back, but, you know, GMs have to hit elsewhere on the roster, certainly in the later rounds. Just in terms of roster building, what kind of job do you think John Spytek has done to this point?
1: I think he's done a solid job in bringing some young talent with a lot of potential into the building. I think when you look at this draft, I thought it was a very strong draft where you increase the depth in your secondary, something they were lacking last year with a lot of young and promising prospects. And Tre'Davious Stoops, the safety who can also play the nickel if needed. You also have Jamal McCoy who was considered a, you know, first round pick, but fell to the fourth round due to concerns with his knee. And, you know, they're slowly working him back, but they really believe he has a promising career ahead of him. Hezekiah Mathis is a fifth round pick that, you know, he's been getting a lot of first team reps. So I think when you look at what he's done, and I think the thing is, you have to look at that secondary. You got last year, they drafted Darian Porter in the third round. There's a lot of guys in there with a ton of upside. So I'm curious to see how those guys will come together and they will develop. And, you know, if they live up to their potential, that secondary has a chance to be a really good last year to me was a weak spot on that Raiders roster. They can literally, I think, in the next few years can grow into one of their strongest spots on the roster.
0: It's a young roster out there in the desert, and they are led by a 39-year-old first-time head coach in Clint Kubiak. Ryan, describe the vibe around the Raiders facility comparatively to previous iterations of this team.
1: It's all football. If you ever get a chance to hear Clint Kubiak speak to the media, it's the same way. This is a guy who, you know, he came in there with a sense of urgency and trying to establish the culture and set this organization in the right way. And, you know, that's what's needed. They've hit and miss a rebuild period for so long. And, you know, Clint Kubiak is aware of that. And that's the mindset he's coming in. He's very serious. It's all football. That's the mentality he has carried on. He really doesn't care too much about what's going on the outside. It's just like we're trying to set a culture here in Las Vegas. And, you know, this is not a team that is going out there where, like last year with Pete Carroll, where Pete was striving for playoff success and, you know, hoping to bring what he did back in Seattle to Las Vegas, where Clint Kubiak understands the challenge is ahead of him. And for him, the part step one in terms of attacking that challenge is establishing this culture, this sense of urgency that, yeah, we're going to get this franchise going on the right track. And that's the sense I've seen from Clint Kubiak since he's been here.
2: Ryan, to the best of your knowledge, I mean, you got a new coach, you got a new quarterback, but Spytek's entering year two. Mark Davis is clearly still running the show out there, but Tom Brady is a minority owner in that team. How much influence does Tom Brady have over the decisions that get made inside that building?
1: Yeah, he has a pretty significant influence. I think one of the biggest reasons John Spytek is the general manager of the Las Vegas Raiders is because of Tom Brady and their previous relationship going back to Tampa Bay. Clint Kubiak is the head coach. Tom Brady was an influence in that. And Clint Kubiak said in his introductory press conference, he's looking forward to working with Tom Brady. He has a lot of influence. He's letting John Spytek run the show from the inside, but, you know, this is someone that Mark Davis is also pointed to helping John Spicek and making the what they hope are the right football decisions to get the to get the ball rolling and help this team get back into the right direction, especially in a crowded AFC West division.
0: Ryan, quickly, before we let you go, we've spoken to you on the phone now for 6 minutes, and there is one name that we have not brought up, and that is Max Crosby, who may have had a more interesting offseason than anyone else in the entire NFL. What has been his demeanor during these early practices and training camp? What is his role?
1: Max Crosby, they view Max Crosby's role as it was before the whole trade fallout happened. They view him as a leader of this team, one of the pillars of this organization, helped them move forward. You know, ever since he's come back from that knee, there's a lot of concerns, you know, with him coming back from a torn meniscus repair surgery. And when the whole fall with the Ravens, that kind of heightened the concerns with the knee, because you're like, you know, what's going on? Why are they backing out of a trade for an all-pro caliber player, right? But 3 days in, it does not look like he has surgery. It looked like he's explosive. He's playing with a high motor. You know, he's making plays in the pass and the run game. I'm interested to see how it looks when the pass come on. But Max Crosby's playing at 100%. He's all in on the Raiders and, you know, helping his team and helping Kubiak move them in the right direction. His demeanor has been really good. He has looked good out there on the practice field. And, you know, things right now between him and the Raiders are in good terms. And, you know, I don't think, you know, you'll hear his names in trade talks, you know, throughout early on in the season. But when we get to the trade deadline, you might hear his name might pop up again if the Raiders are struggling. But for now, you know, Max Crosby is a Raider and he's fully embraced it.
0: Distance makes the heart grow fonder. If only a one-day trip to Baltimore to take a physical, perhaps it was enough to mend the fences between Max Crosby and the Las Vegas Raiders. Ryan McFadden does a great job covering the aforementioned Raiders for ESPN's NFL Nation. Thanks so much for taking the time to join us here on Game Day.
1: Thanks so much for having me.
0: Thank you, Ryan, and thank you, gods above, that Max Crosby, just like Patrick Mahomes, Kyle, one of the most electric players to watch on either side of the ball, working around like he no injury, no knee issues after everything we saw last year towards the tail end of the 2025 campaign. That's exciting and certainly a development for a team that, well, yes, maybe not a Super Bowl contender in year one or under Clint Kubiak, but it's so young, as you alluded to, it needs that veteran presence. And Max Crosby, by all accounts, could give it to them early and often.
2: There's nothing bad about having Max Crosby on your football team.
0: No.
2: I think you and I would both agree with that, right?
0: A healthy one, a healthy Max Crosby.
2: Correct. Now, in terms of, like, the salary cap and long-term planning, it threw the front office a curveball, you know, that part, because they had already started handing out big contracts when this thing fell through. So, you know, that does present some challenges for John Spytek and company moving forward. But if he is healthy and able to go, that certainly changes what that defense is able to accomplish. I'm curious. What did you think of Mendoza coming out of Indiana as the number one overall pick? Obviously, the run to the national championship was great, but as the number one overall pick in the NFL draft, how did you feel about him?
0: Moxie, maybe not the most God-given talents of any quarterback we've seen go number one overall of late, but at the same time, the moxie and the will to win is up there with any quarterback that we've seen. And you couple that with above-average physical talent, and if he is placed in the right ecosystem, I believe he'll have success. The big one for me, Kyle, was just this idea of going back and watching the tape of Fernando Mendoza at Cal and seeing that how often he was sacked. I don't actually have the number right in front of me, but I believe it was 38 times his final season back
2: Sounds
0: in 2023.
2: Right.
0: And so when you're, or 2024, excuse me. So he was sacked 38 times, and he still got back up, still put up numbers that, with the exception of Aaron Rodgers, in the grand scheme of Cal football, among some of the best numbers that they have seen out there on the West Coast, and then was able to parlay that into the season at Indiana that he had. If a player is able to overcome that sort of adversity, I believe they're built for success in the NFL. I would say the same about Jaden Daniels and the struggles along the offensive line, both at LSU and Arizona State, and how that prepared him for the next level as well.
2: Yeah, by the way, if this was Price is Right, you probably would have won. You weren't quite there. It was 41 times in 2024. So you were close, really close. But it also further underscores your point that you were making. So well done. I just think, you know, he's a good fit. And how many times over the years do, you know, folks like you and I talk about fit for a quarterback in particular? Head coach, offensive system, right city, all of it. And I don't know that we can look at Fernando Mendoza as wholesome as he is and say that Sin City was the best fit. But, you know, playing for Clint Kubiak in that offense, I think really fits Mendoza's cerebral, you know, approach to the game, the pre-snap diagnosis, the accuracy within that system, they have the benefit of bringing him along slowly. Although I have some concerns, having seen Kirk Cousins here in the NFC South the last couple of years, about how long he holds up. But I do think long-term Mendoza landed in a beautiful spot for him with Clint Kubiak.
0: And I'm sure he would tell you that Henderson, Nevada is beautiful as a suburban landing spot for families. It's very family friendly. He's excited to have the rest of the Mendoza family come visit him. I digress. You know Fernando. He'll cut a promo for anyone. Coming up, one last shot. This is Game Day on ESPN Radio.
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2: There is a wife.
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2: 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The man's entitled to his privacy, but, you know, because of the circumstances, I believe we're allowed to wonder it out loud.
0: If there is anyone who just decides he's going to start wearing a ring and refer in the third person to his wife, it's absolutely A.A. Ron. 30 for 30's new series, The Betrayal of Shohei Ohtani, is available now on all major podcast platforms. The Betrayal of Shohei Ohtani is presented by Gusto. Aaron Rodgers is back, and back with Mike McCarthy, might I add, the Pittsburgh native, taking over the Pittsburgh Steelers head coaching post for Mike Tomlin. He is entering his 19th season as a head coach at the helm of an NFL franchise. Of course, spent 13 years in Green Bay with Aaron Rodgers, 5 in Dallas. And Kyle, some interesting numbers from those combined 18 seasons as a head coach in the NFL. Mike McCarthy offenses have been top 10 in all-purpose yards every year. 11 of his 18 years. Yes, I'm going to make sure I get the stat right. I got to read my own handwriting. That's the most difficult part about hosting here on ESPN Radio. So the reality is that this is an offense that, when you look at what he has been able to do, historically what he has been able to do, this is a guy who, well, yes, he does not get the credit probably for being one of the better offensive minds in the NFL over the last two decades. He is someone who has continued to put a good product out there, and that, yes, has been aided by the fact that he had Aaron Rodgers as his quarterback in Green Bay, Dak Prescott as his quarterback predominantly during his time in Dallas. Little chicken or the egg. I do think Mike McCarthy remains underrated. I don't know if he's revolutionary in 2026.
2: He might not still be, but you know, I do think there was one point where I considered him one of the more underrated coaches in the league, certainly offensively. You know, he became one of the foremost offensive minds in the league, you know, with motions and routes and, you know, things like that. So everywhere he's been, you know, you know his resume, where he's been,

0: free agency, a guy that I covered here last year, who I think will help them in the backfield in the passing game as well, which I got to see up close and personal. So, you know, I think obviously DK Metcalf is already there. They added Maxi Auchinor in the first round at offensive tackle to bolster the protection for Aaron Rodgers. So I think they've done a lot of the right things in Pittsburgh to beef up this offense, but also to give it more explosiveness. Like, that was one of the things last year outside of DK Metcalf that this offense so clearly lacked, was a real vertical threat, right? Safeties were creeping into the box. They didn't really have much that made defenses worry about chunk plays in the way that I know Mike McCarthy is going to want to generate chunk plays. So, you know, we'll see. We've got a new head coach in Baltimore. It's a big year for Lamar Jackson. We know the Cincinnati offense is already potent. I don't know if, and I'm sure you're going to talk about this too, I don't know if Pittsburgh is going to win the division, but I think what they've done both in hiring McCarthy but also the offseason moves they made have at least gotten them closer to that goal.
1: Aaron Rodgers, dead last among eligible quarterbacks last year in average depth of target. He threw on an average 6.37 yards downfield. Not a vertical offense, not an explosive offense whatsoever. But the good news is that the fireworks, they're going off once more. Again, distance makes the heart grow fonder in the case of Mike McCarthy, who spoke about what it is like being reunited with Aaron Rodgers.
2: I mean, it's been awesome. We've been able to catch up on so much stuff personally, but just to be back in the football part of it has been really unique. The thing I'm probably enjoying the most is watching him mentor the young quarterbacks. So that's it's great to have him here.
1: And that is a question you also posed to me off the air, Kyle Bailey. How soon will we see Will Howard? How soon will we see Drew Aller, knowing that Aaron Rodgers will turn 43 in December?
0: Yeah, I mean, listen, there's a 100% injury rate in football. Certainly don't wish that on Aaron Rodgers or anybody else, but they have been planning for the future a little bit. I did crack a smile listening to that audio cut of Mike McCarthy talking about Aaron Rodgers being great mentoring.
1: Remember when they didn't like each other, by the way? Like, I thought Aaron didn't like mentoring Jordan Love. I thought he didn't like Mike McCarthy, but now it's all sunshine and rainbows.
0: Oh, yeah, no, listen, you and I both are old enough to remember, Rodgers increasingly changing play calls at the line of scrimmage and viewing Mike McCarthy's offense as a little bit outdated and, you know, privately and, of course, leading to the public revelation of him questioning Mike McCarthy's football IQ at one point. So we're all old enough to remember the ugliness of the ending in Green Bay. They're willing to let bygones be bygones, and I think it could end up being for the betterment of everybody. But it's one of my favorite storylines of the NFL this offseason. There's no question about it.
1: But you do think we will see Will Howard at some point in Pittsburgh?
0: Yeah, I do. Sorry about that. I do think, well, I think it's, again, Aaron Rodgers is older. Somebody's going to hit him hard, knock him out, you know, knock him down. He might miss a game. He might miss a couple of series. I do think that I've heard from Pittsburgh Steelers fans about their belief that, you know, Will Howard could still be someone who's been developing behind the scenes. And he certainly got the national title pedigree at Ohio State, and he's got some toughness about him. So I don't know if he's the future or if it's Drew Aller. They certainly made that move and turned a lot of heads when they did it. So I don't expect Aaron Rodgers to play all 17 games. I think, again, they're looking for good fortune, as most teams are at every position, especially quarterback. I would expect he probably plays 14 or 15 games, but I do think you'll see the young guys at some point.
1: Mason Rudolph listening to this segment on Game Day on ESPN Radio, punching the air. By the way, Kyle Bailey, I finally deciphered my hieroglyphic handwriting. Here's the stat. Mike McCarthy, set for his 19th season, in his previous 18, his offenses finished top 10 in yards on 11 occasions, top 10 in points 12 times. Of that 12 number, so that's top 10 in points 12 times, top 10 in scoring, 9 of those seasons came in Green Bay. Again, was with the Dallas Cowboys for 5 seasons, so 3 of those top 10 in scoring. And so maybe his offense did evolve, because that is still a pretty nice ratio when you consider 3 of the 5 seasons he was at the helm of the Cowboys offense, which is an absolute pressure cooker. Not that the position as head coach in Pittsburgh is not. Maybe it does take into consideration that since the last time Aaron Rodgers and Mike McCarthy paired up, maybe the old dog has learned a new trick or two.
0: They may have. And I would also say, I laughed a second ago because you and I were rehashing all the old drama, and I forgot that it actually goes back to some lingering resentment because McCarthy, who was then the 49ers offensive coordinator back in 05, passed on Aaron Rodgers for Alex Smith. So that made me chuckle. But also, to your point, like, both of these guys know this is their last chance, right? This is probably the last chance for both of these guys. Well, it certainly is for Aaron Rodgers at 43, likely the last head coaching opportunity for Mike McCarthy. So I think there will be some throwing caution to the wind, leaving it all out there.

0: You know, I don't think either one of these guys wants to limp out this year, wondering what if. So I expect them to take a lot of shots, take a lot of risks and chances offensively, because why not, given where they both are right now?
1: Can his arm do that?
0: That's a good question. I think we still saw some signs and flashes of that last year, but I do think they'll have to pick their spots, no doubt.
1: Aaron Rodgers, Mike McCarthy, one more ride, or at the very least, that's what Aaron Rodgers is telling his wife, wherever she may be. TJ Watt, by the way, will be 32 later this year. File that one away as well. You want to maximize the final years of his time in the NFL as well. Coming up, is it finally their year? This is Game Day here on ESPN Radio and the ESPN app.
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20: Four of us are, you know, learning together, hanging out together, building that chemistry together. So we're just, you know, taking each other opportunities to really just basically, you know, master each and every time we get out there on the field. And, you know, we try to support each other as much as possible. And every time that I, you know, get in, I try to be the best quarterback and lead the team and try to be productive and just like the other guys. So it's been well so far.
21: Cleveland went 5-12 last season, last in the AFC North. The Major League Baseball trade deadline is on Tuesday. Today, the Yankees dealt reliever Camilo Dalzell to the Pirates for two minor leaguers. Brewers trade outfielder Blake Perkins and reliever Craig Yoho to the Guardians for catcher Bo Naylor and reliever Cody Hewitt. On the scoreboard, the Blue Jays have a 2-0 lead on the Cardinals in the fifth in Toronto. George Springer with an RBI single. Golf, third round of the Rocket Classic. Michael Brennan now has the lead at 14-under, one shot ahead of Davis Riley. WNBA, the Mercury lead the Liberty 62-52 in the third.
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1: Joe Brady's back, but in a new role. Is that going to suddenly change the Buffalo Bills' fortunes? 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Elena, it's as simple as that. A slight temperature change, a slight role change. Is Joe Brady's ascension to the head coaching post suddenly going to allow the Buffalo Bills to break through?
26: Ooh, Mia, that's a big question. If I had an answer to that, man, I would be a very wealthy woman. I think that is what the Bills are hoping for, right? That is the goal here, that it was just not working with Sean McDermott and a change was needed. And there's definitely the feel of that here at Bills training camp in Pittsburgh, New York, where the Bills are starting things off once again. And the hope is that by making these changes and doing this, that they can take that next step. There's little things that you've seen Joe Brady do. The offensive defense have switched uniform colors they wear at practice. They're practicing an hour and a half about earlier in the day than they were under Sean McDermott. There's little things. And then there's a lot of guys saying, you know, it just feels a little different with Joe Brady. He's got this energy that the players really like and have resonated with. So it's all over the place with the changes, and whether or not it's going to be the thing that results in them taking that next step, that is the big question. But the changes are being put in place, and it certainly feels a little bit, you can tell that this is Joe Brady's team now.
0: Hey, Elena, I think you and I both covered DJ Moore in Carolina at the same time, if I'm not mistaken. And I got a chance to talk to Brandon Bean last year. He had been taking a little bit of heat there locally for the wide receiver situation. So we fast forward to March of this year. He trades for DJ Moore in a deal with Chicago. How much does Moore's addition to that offense, do you think, you know, give Josh Allen the options that he needs, just overall elevating that offense and its production?
26: Yeah, you can already see the impact of DJ Moore on this team and this offense specifically, and of course Josh Allen. And like you referenced there, I've covered DJ Moore for many seasons dating back to his time in Carolina, and you can tell this is a different DJ Moore than the one I covered and we covered, you know, all the way back then, because he's had more veteran. He's seen more things, obviously, from his time in Chicago. And he's coming into this room, and there is no doubt, there's no ifs, ands, or buts. He is the number one wide receiver for this team. And Josh Allen has not had a number one wide receiver since Stephon Diggs left. And DJ Moore is coming into that role. And that connection between them, they're working on it every practice, throughout the practice. Josh will go over to DJ and they'll have little conversations during practice to see what they need to tweak, see what they need to get on the same page on. And also for DJ, this is a wide receiver room that, like you referenced there, has gotten a lot of negative attention, that they haven't done enough to it. And the presence he can bring to this wide receiver room, we're seeing some of that too. Guys like Keon Coleman, you know, the presence that DJ Moore has, he's a quieter guy, but he's a veteran who's seen a lot of things. So his impact is without a doubt already being felt on this offense. And it's been really emphasized by Josh Allen that it's important to him to get that communication right.
1: ESPN Bills reporter Elena Getzenberg joining us here as part of Back Together Weekend across the NFL. Elena, let's flip it on over to the defensive side of the ball. Jim Leonard, the former Buffalo Bill, ascends to the defensive coordinator role 12 years later after he played for the Buffalo Bills and after a short stint out in Denver. Switching from a 4-3 defense to a 3-4, what is going to be the key to ensuring that works and Leonard's defense has just as much success, if not more, than Sean McDermott's did?
26: It's a really big question because a lot of this defense, like you referenced there, was drafted, was acquired to fit Sean McDermott's 4-3 scheme. And so there's completely changing that. It's going to have a different look to it. So it's kind of implementing it in the right way. And we've heard Jim Leonard actually talk about that a lot, that he's very intentional with how he's implementing it. Bradley Chubb actually mentioned it today, too, that he's putting the reasoning behind why he's implementing things and make sure these defenders understand the why behind certain plays or certain elements of this defense. And players have really seemed to appreciate that element of it. And I think the other thing is that it's very clear, it's been made abundantly, like emphasized actually, that this defense is going to take time. And I think you don't hear that a lot in the NFL, but like, oh, it might actually take a bit of time for this to come together. Like, immediate results are really important, but Jim Leonard has been very clear that we may not see exactly what he wants this unit to be this first season, you know, and that's really something to digest and keep in mind, but he also expects it to change and develop over the course of the season. So I think we're going to see this unit continue to get better and better as the year goes on. And I think that's an important part of it, that it's growing and developing. And he's, of course, adapting it to the players on this roster, which you can already see happening throughout camp.
0: Elena, they're moving out of the old Highmark Stadium into the new Highmark Stadium right across the street up there. It's a beautiful venue, and in theory anyway, moving into a new stadium doesn't have anything to do with the actual football, but I think we all know it does, at least to an extent. What's the level of excitement up there? But also, you know, how do you think that move across the street into these fancy new digs factors into preparation, training camp, the way the organization is viewing this season?
26: Yeah, I can tell you one part of the fancy new digs that the players are very excited about is the grass field. They are transitioning from turf to grass, which is something that the players have talked about a lot and are very excited about. They had a whole heating system. It's very fancy grass. But yeah, this is a big season for the Bills. I mean, you add in a new head coach to the fact that this billions of dollars stadium is set to open for the first time, and it certainly increases expectations. There's no doubt about it. The stadium was a long time in the making. The old Highmark Stadium was quite literally falling apart. So to get to this point where the new one is ready, it's really nice. It's going to open, and it's going to be a big celebration on Thursday Night Football. I think there's just a lot of excitement that is associated with that. But I think one thing that's kind of been, yes, there's an excitement and it's a big deal. I think from the people actually on the team, the players, the coaches, there's kind of like not wanting to put too much on that because it is still another football season. And yes, a nice fancy new stadium's opening, but you have to keep in mind that you still got to play the games. But there's a lot of excitement in the community and stuff. There's a night practice they're having for camp next weekend that there's a lot of excitement about for fans and everyone to kind of get to see the new stadium in action.
1: New head coach, new coordinators, new stadium, but the same Elena Getzenberg, our ESPN Bills reporter. Appreciate you hopping on game day here today, Elena. Enjoy the rest of training camp up there in Western New York.
26: Thanks so much for having me on, guys.
1: The Buffalo Bills hoping that some changed roles will change their fortunes, Kyle Bailey. You tell me. Joe Brady's offense last year was the number one rushing outfit in the NFL. Certainly that has been a concerted effort since he ascended to the OC role from after being cast off and cast to the side by the Carolina Panthers. But we don't talk about those times. We don't talk about the run that he had for the team that you cover. But at the same time, it is fascinating that the Buffalo Bills feel, and at the very least, it feels like Brandon Bean is 10 toes down, doubling down, as is ownership, in saying that Sean McDermott was the problem. Everyone else here is working.
0: Yeah, and listen, Sean McDermott, another guy that I covered here in Carolina as part of that Super Bowl team that went to the Super Bowl back in 2015. He was the defensive coordinator, highly respected here and still very highly respected in Buffalo. They had just beaten their heads against the door, I guess, one too many times for ownership in the front office, and you know that was enough to finally make the change. They do have the continuity in Joe Brady, still a young guy. Obviously, he's been an offensive, I don't know, I hate the word guru, but, you know, you call it what it is. That's the way he was referenced early in his career, certainly leaving LSU. So there's a lot of hope that offensively they can continue what they've been doing. You mentioned the rushing attack. James Cook led the NFL with over 1,600 yards rushing. And then when you have Josh Allen with him, of course, making up much of the rest of that, you know why they were so prolific on the ground. Now it's about chunk plays offensively. You know, I watched them a lot last year. Through the passing game specifically, but I watched them a lot last year, saw them in person. They struggled with that a lot. So the DJ Moore trade back in March, I think, can help Josh Allen tremendously. DJ Moore gets open. He has great hands. He's got great yak potential. When he gets the football in his hands, he turns into a running back. The yards after catch with DJ Moore is something that you expect. So if they can successfully integrate that part of the offense into what they have, I think Buffalo's offense with Joe Brady now fully at the helm, doing all the things that he wants to do across the board, has a chance to once again be really, really good. But as you and everybody else knows, with this organization, we have now reached the point where it's just, when are you going to do it? When are you going to break through the wall? Will it be this year? I don't know, but I think with what they have, they've got as good a chance as just about anybody.
1: One head coach, excuse me, in the modern era, has ever made their first Super Bowl with that team after being with said team for 7+ years. That was Andy Reid. And so the Buffalo Bills reading into that historical stat and saying, we need to remove Sean McDermott, elevate Joe Brady, get a younger voice at the helm of this franchise, and maybe then we can finally break through and win it all. One health note from training camp up there in Orchard Park. C.J. Gardner-Johnson went down with a non-contact injury at today's practice. No word from the Buffalo Bills on exactly what that safety to the Bills' new safety is and what a timetable for his return could be. Coming up, time to take a swing. This is Game Day on ESPN Radio and the ESPN app.
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6: I'm your host, Megan Klingenberg. 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

0: It's Eric Skubal, and you are going to hear a huge ovation, 34,000 plus on their feet here at Comerica Park.
1: There's a lot of stuff that I have no control in, so, you know, I try to be pretty present all the time.
2: That was Skubal's last start before the deadline, so should he start packing boxes?
3: Yeah, Tarek Skubal's going to be traded. The Tigers haven't gone to teams that are interested in him, but the expectation is that's going to happen within the next day or two.
4: We are a little over 49 hours away from the 2026 Major League Baseball trade deadline. Where will Tarek Skubal be playing 1 week from now? That's here on Game Day on ESPN Radio and the ESPN app presented by Progressive Insurance. The question at hand for Mia O'Brien, Kyle Bailey, and our Jeff Passan, senior MLB insider who joined SportsCenter to give the very latest on where the Detroit Tigers ace may be headed.
5: One of the biggest trades of this century at the deadline. Two-time Cy Young Award winner, and the teams that are involved are the best in baseball. The Los Angeles Dodgers, the Milwaukee Brewers, the Tampa Bay Rays, the Atlanta Braves, and even the Chicago Cubs. You know, it's not at the point now where it's a two-team race between the Brewers and the Dodgers, but the belief among executives around the game is that they're going to be able and willing to put together the two best packages.
4: It sounds like, by all accounts, Kyle, Tarek Skubal, not long from Motown, but is L.A. a done deal? I know, now we need the disclaimer. Kyle Bailey, what team are you a fan of?
6: The L.A. Dodgers.
4: Okay. So, with that said, is it L.A. or bust for Tarek Skubal?
6: I don't think it's L.A. or bust. You know, I think that, listen, Detroit's got to get the best package. And I guess by default, because the Dodgers are who they are, you just assume that L.A. would be among the top of the list in terms of offering the best package. So I've heard, you know, what Buster said. I've seen others say that if the Dodgers want him, the Dodgers are going to get him. And it's really hard to argue with that. I mean, can you imagine adding another high-leverage arm in October to what they already have? Yamamoto, Snell, Glasnow, you know, potentially Ohtani. I understand why, you know, the average baseball fan doesn't like L.A. I get it, totally do. But I'm just thinking about that from the beginning. That's the first thing I think of. Yamamoto, Snell, Glasnow, Skubal, with Ohtani if you need him in the postseason. So I would think that's attractive to him. They can pay him a lot of money, but there are better stories out there. Him going to Milwaukee, right, would be an amazing story. Obviously, down here, and I'm in Charlotte, but you know, it's still the Atlanta Braves part of the country. You know, him being added to that Atlanta rotation with all the things they've dealt with from an injury standpoint, battling through it all, I think that would be a fascinating addition as well. But it's hard to argue right now that, you know, as Buster and others have said, if the Dodgers really want him, it's likely where he ends up.
4: Well, the other interesting part in all of this, Kyle, is that Tarek Skubal plays for a Detroit Tigers team that is only 3.5 games back in the wild card
6: Exactly.
4: race. And the reality that we live in here on August 1st, 2026, a little over 48 hours away from the trade deadline, is that all but six teams of the 30 in Major League Baseball are within 4.5 games of a wild card spot and a postseason berth. And so we don't know who is going to be a buyer, who's going to be a seller. By all accounts, because of the haul you could get back from Tarek Skubal, the Detroit Tigers have to be a seller, at the very least of their prime marquee player. Maybe they don't sell off all their assets, because the AL Central has been as wild as any division in baseball. You really don't know the Chicago White Sox, this youth movement. Is it actually sustainable here in 2026, or is it more about the years ahead? And so, I mean, if you're the Tigers, if you trade Tarek Skubal, what sort of message does that send to the rest of your roster?
6: The wrong one, but that doesn't mean it's going to stop them. You know, we all understand what it's, I mean, as you
4: I
6: said.
4: I just think that division, like, it's not over, you know?
6: It's not over, but
4: it's not like you play in the West, right, where it's like, okay, well, in the NL West, the Dodgers are already winning the division. It is what it is.
6: Sure. Like, and I don't think this is exactly akin to Paul Skeens in Pittsburgh, where it's felt right, like a foregone conclusion that he would be out at some point. Like, I thought maybe there could be a long stay for Skubal in Detroit past what the expectations were, but, you know, I think they see the writing on the wall that they're probably not a World Series team, and, you know, organizationally, if they think that's the chip they flip to get them the pieces, you know, if it's the Dodgers, for instance, there's, you know, the Dodgers and a couple of other teams have the ability to both absorb the salary and have the prospect capital and big league depth, but prospect capital that Detroit is probably looking at thinking, okay, we can use this to position ourselves better for the next 3 or 4 years. Anybody who's a competitor, to your point, has a hard time seeing where they are in the standings and reconciling trading your ace away. It's just the reality of baseball right now. And you know, back to some of the teams that are out there, I mentioned adding him to that stable of studs in L.A., but, I mean, what about the notion of pairing Skubal with Jacob Mizorowski in Milwaukee? How much fun would that be? Like, I have no ties to Milwaukee, but I think they are one of the easier teams to root for in all of sports. As a small market baseball team that's been a consistent winner, that's done it the right way, I think that would be a tremendous story. As I mentioned, Atlanta, I mean, given the way Chris Sale is pitching so far this year, you know, having Sale and Skubal in a rotation together would be pretty amazing. But then Tampa as well. I mean, I think that would, you tell me, would that cement Tampa as the
4: AL
6: favorite?
4: Yes.
6: Yeah, I mean, yeah. I think it would, right?
4: No, and that's where I would like to bring in our producer in Bristol at HQ, Josh Kapke, our resident Rays fan, because at this point in time, Kapke, is the rotation the biggest question mark for the Rays if they're to hold on to this lead in the AL East?
7: Yeah, I definitely think for the Rays, they're going to need another arm, top heavy. Obviously, if you get a guy like Skubal, that puts you over the top, maybe separates you from the Yankees and the American League Rays. But I think they also need a bat as well. Maybe a Ketel Marte, a Luis Arraez, another player in that lineup to give them more consistency on the offensive side.
4: They currently lead the Yankees by 2.5 games. The Yankees slated to face the Chicago Cubs later tonight here on ESPN Radio. Some rain and inclement weather currently rolling through Wrigleyville, excuse me, so we will keep you posted on the status of that one. But to that end, Kyle, the Yankees, for the first time in my lifetime as a fan of that ball club, pitching is not the issue. The issue is that they can't buy a run if they tried. And George Steinbrenner would try to buy some runs if he was still alive here today. I feel very confident in saying that. He would try to buy lots of runs. I don't know if Brian Cashman is going to have that same sort of luck. But at the same time, I bring up the Yankees because not just the AL East race, but the Dodgers, the Yankees, these two teams that historically speaking, oh, they are not afraid to spend money comparatively to these ball clubs like the Milwaukee Brewers, the Tampa Bay Rays, who do not have that same payroll. But given the situation they are in and given new ownership in Tampa and given the Milwaukee Brewers' renewed interest, especially given the Cubs-Brewers dynamic that is longstanding, but especially in light of who is managing which ball club, I do think that these teams need to push all their chips to the middle of the table. And if it means sending away highly coveted prospects to land Tarek Skubal, who, how many more years do you think Tarek Skubal still has as one of the top five pitchers in the game? How many more years do you think he's got?
6: I'd say top end, 3 or 4. Is what you're probably looking at just based on the average. He could extend that, but I'd say just on average, 3 to 4.
4: So he's 29, and just to make sure we're all on the same page here, Jacob Mizorowski, the ace for the Brewers, is 24. And if you're looking at 3 to 5 more years, now all of a sudden Miz, who, if this is in his prime, that's a scary proposition of what he could look like 3 to 5 years down the line. And if you have Tarek Skubal aiding him in that rotation and creating a mismatch weekend in, weekend out for opposing teams, that is as daunting an opponent as you would see in the NL, not named the Los Angeles Dodgers, for the next 3 to 5 years now.
6: Absolutely. I mean, Milwaukee, of course, as we know, a legitimate NL contender. They've got a deep farm system. They've shown the willingness to take on the remaining salary. You add a proven Cy Young caliber guy, it transforms their rotation into something that I think we have to consider World Series worthy, obviously. You know, for a smaller market club, landing maybe the, I don't know if he's a rental or not, we'll have to wait and see where he lands, but, and I mean, it would be one of those maybe franchise-defining statements of aggression from Milwaukee, and that's why I think it might be the best story out there in terms of where he ends up. I'll leave it to their front office to figure out how it works long-term, but for the here and now, I can't imagine a better 1-2 punch in the playoffs than that outside of what maybe LA has.
4: The Major League Baseball trade deadline, Monday, 6 p.m. Eastern. The very latest from our MLB insider, Jeff Passan. The Pittsburgh Pirates acquiring right-handed reliever Camilo Doval from the Yankees for two prospects this afternoon. Other than that, he just reported that the Seattle Mariners have been working with teams on a potential trade for right-hander George Kirby. Emerson Hancock and Luis Castillo could also be on the trade block on their way out of the Pacific Northwest. But that's about it. We are a little over 48 hours away from the trade deadline. All is quiet across the majors. Tarek Skubal's next locale still unknown. Coming up, did they find the missing piece? That's next here on Game Day on ESPN Radio and the all-new ESPN app.
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20: I'm John Ryder, 49ers wide receiver Ricky Pearsall goes on injured reserve. He'll have season-ending right knee surgery. Chiefs with a pair of injuries to receivers today at camp. Rookie Cyrus Allen dealing with a bruised shin and Xavier Worthy with a shoulder injury. Falcons signing starting left guard Matthew Bergeron to a four-year extension worth $96 million with $60 million guaranteed. To New England and Foxborough, to be exact, the Patriots key offseason addition receiver A.J. Brown, ESPN NFL Nation Patriots reporter Mike Reese.
21: I want to mention something about A.J. Brown that I've seen. He can't stop smiling. Laura, you remember what he said when he first got here? He said, this ain't heaven, but it's close. I asked him the other day, I said, how would you describe what it's been like being here? And he said he's just walking on answered prayers.
20: In other NFL news, Bills safety C.J. Gardner-Johnson carted off the field at training camp today after suffering a leg injury. Some baseball moves. The Pirates have acquired reliever Camilo Duval from the Yankees for two minor leaguers, reports ESPN's Jeff Passan. Duval was an all-star closer 3 years ago with the Giants. Guardians getting some bullpen help, acquiring righty Craig Yoho and switch hitting outfielder Blake Perkins from the Brewers for catcher Bo Naylor and righty Cody Ewer. On the scoreboard, the Blue Jays lead the Cardinals 2-1 in the sixth in Toronto. George Springer with an RBI single. Marlins a 3-0 lead on the Mets in the second in Queens. And the Mariners are going to stop a three-game slide. Have a 3-0 lead on the Twins in the second in Seattle. WNBA on ABC. Late fourth quarter, Liberty lead the Mercury by 3.
0: Hey, this is Rich Eisen. Coming up on Monday, Thursday Night Football's Andrew Whitworth joins us to talk some ball. It's baseball trade deadline day. My Atlanta Falcons preview and the actor LaMonica Garrett joins us to talk Lioness. That's Monday's Rich Eisen show on Disney Plus, the ESPN app, and ESPN Radio.

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5: 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Thank you so much for spending part of your Saturday afternoon with us. If you want to interact with us at any point, you can hit us up at 1-888-729-3776. That's 1-888-SAY-ESPN. A.J. Brown has traded the city of brotherly love for... I'm not going to say Boston, Kyle. I'm going to say Foxborough, Massachusetts. But nonetheless, he and Jaylen Brown complete the non-conventional NFL-NBA trade. Is A.J. Brown the missing piece to bring the New England Patriots back to their former glory? It's a weird thing to say for a team that just finished as the runner-ups at last year's Super Bowl. But ultimately, the question still remains, Kyle, was last year's New England Patriots run a fluke? And therefore, is the reinforcement of A.J. Brown to this offense all that it needs to assure that, no, there will be no regression to the mean?
6: Oh, it's a great question. Now, this Southern boy married into a New England sports family, Mia. And so every time I talk to my father-in-law or my brother-in-law or any of my wife's friends from up in that region of our great country, the Patriots always come up. And I was just up there a couple of weeks ago on family vacation, and they are giddy about the New England Patriots. They are just so excited, as you can imagine. And you said it best, the return of the evil empire, whatever you want to call it, they feel like the New England Patriots are firmly back. And of course they do and should. They just played in the Super Bowl. I also like what you said. It is a weird question because they were the AFC champions.
5: Right.
6: So does one player equal a Super Bowl? Does A.J. Brown's addition push them over the edge? I don't know the answer to that, but I think he makes them better. There's no question.
5: I would also assume your wife's family is excited and giddy for 2026, not so much because of A.J. Brown, but because of Drake May.
6: Oh, 100%.
5: That's the reality of the situation, Kyle. They were the number one offense last year in the league, number four when it came to scoring, number one in total EPA. They were third in yards. And Drake May, not only that high completion percentage that we discussed in both his rookie and sophomore campaigns, but his average depth of target, 9.6 yards per attempt. And that's where I look at this offense and I say it already was vertical. Maybe it wasn't a marquee name stretching the field for Drake May. No one is afraid to push the ball downfield less than one Drake May. You got a chance to see him in college in the triangle when he was at UNC Chapel Hill. And so to that end, I say this is not a surprise to see Drake May doing what he's doing. I don't think he needs A.J. Brown. I just think he needs more opportunities and continues to ascend here in year three.
6: Yeah, I don't know if it was that he needed A.J. Brown specifically. They just needed an upgrade in the room, right? But they got A.J. Brown. And you're right. May last year completed, 72% of his passes, 4,400 yards, 31 touchdowns to just 8 interceptions. That was elite production and efficiency. What they did lack out there at the wide receiver position, though, was the true alpha, the physical wide receiver one who can consistently win contested catches, create the explosive plays after the catch, and just command defensive attention in the red zone. Stephon Diggs certainly wasn't bad. You know, he led the team in targets and yards, but he only finished with 4 touchdowns and was nowhere to be found in the postseason more often than not. So, you know, I think A.J. Brown gives them something that they were missing. And I also think that, as you know and I know, you know, going from the Philly media and the Philly fan base to the New England media and the New England fan base, I mean, things didn't necessarily get easier for A.J. Brown on that front, but he's going to play for Mike Vrabel, a guy who, you know, if you go back to the early years in Tennessee, there was some tension there. There was some strife there. A.J. Brown has talked about how hard Mike Vrabel was on him early in his career, but that's flipped, right? They're now they talk about each other as, you know, as if they're brothers, right? And how much they've grown and how closely they've grown together over the years, and so they both welcome this reunion. It's not like the cold introduction to Bill Belichick's Patriot way in New England. I think it's going to be a much more seamless fit than that. So, again, I don't think either one of us knows if the addition of A.J. Brown is going to lead to them actually winning the Super Bowl in 2026, but I do think there's a world in which it makes their offense even better. Drake May benefits from that. And his numbers do increase, especially in the vertical game where I think A.J. Brown has a chance to make a lot of plays this year.
5: A scary proposition. Drake May, again, one of the top-rated quarterbacks in most statistical categories last year, could be better with the addition of A.J. Brown. One thing's for sure, A.J. Brown, in terms of his mental and physical well-being, in terms of how happy he is in the place that he calls home, appears to be feeling a lot better. Here's Mike Reese, our ESPN NFL Nation Patriots reporter on NFL Live, about the star wideout.
2: I want to mention something about A.J. Brown that I've seen. He can't stop smiling. Laurie, you remember what he said when he first got here? He said, "This ain't heaven, but it's close." I asked him the other day, I said, "How would you describe what it's been like being here?" And he said he's just walking on answered prayers.
5: Oh, there you go, our Southerner on this program, Kyle Bailey. There is Mississippi's own A.J. Brown, yep, letting out that Southern drawl while living in the New England area. He had 7 touchdowns each of the last 3 seasons, Kyle, and so that's where I don't think that in terms of the actual scoring production, the enhancement of that Stephon Diggs role, I don't think that this is as simple as a plug-and-play for A.J. Brown. I do think that this offense under Josh McDaniel is going to have to evolve a little bit more to cater to A.J. Brown, who just turned 29 back in June, and I'm fascinated to see what the evolution is. I would also point to this. Drake May at his best when, number one, that offensive line is protecting him. See the Super Bowl in February, Super Bowl 60 to be exact, because that did not happen there. But additionally, part of why he was sacked multiple times in the Super Bowl was because there was no run game to speak of. And that's the enhancement that I'm excited to see what Josh McDaniels and also Mike Vrabel cook up here in the offseason.
6: I'm with you. And I do think, Brown, quote-unquote, fits Josh McDaniel's system. McDaniel's offense has always been pretty player-centric, right? He said publicly that that system stays the same in principle. Get the players, find out what they do best, fit the offense around them. And so now he has this 6'1", 230-pound physical specimen who can win at all 3 levels, and he can block a little bit too, to your point about the run game, which should help in that aspect. But, I mean, just the contested catches, the yards after catch with the strength and the vision, he's legitimately a red zone threat and an intermediate threat. You mentioned it. He scored at least 7 touchdowns in nearly every healthy season of his career. He can line up at the X on the outside. He can, flex inside to the slot to create mismatches with safeties and smaller slot corners and occasionally linebackers. And so, all of that. I'm still talking about the passing game, but the run game, I think, will also benefit from A.J. Brown's presence out there because he will need to be accounted for in so many ways.
5: And, of course, the million-dollar question, the strength of schedule, the level of competition that the New England Patriots will play now that they have a first-place schedule ahead of them in 2026, also surely plays into that. This is Game Day here on ESPN Radio and the ESPN app, Sirius XM Channel 80. Mia O'Brien, Kyle Bailey. Tune in for baseball action this Sunday as the Dodgers host the Red Sox. Coverage begins at 6:30 p.m. Eastern on ESPN Radio and the ESPN app. Kyle, riddle me this, though. We also discussed the Buffalo Bills. They make a change at the head coaching post. Not even going to go down that road with the New York Jets and the Miami Dolphins. But in the AFC East, the New England Patriots, the reigning division champions, the Buffalo Bills, who were forced to go on the road in the opening round of the postseason. Where do you figure? I'm going to call it a two-horse race. I hope I don't live to regret that, although it certainly would be a story if Jeff Hafley in his first year leads the Dolphins to something and, Aaron Glenn and the Jets do anything of merit. But with that said, where do you see this two-horse race in that division playing out?
6: I think New England. I do. Now, I still think Buffalo makes the playoffs, but I think New England still wins this division. Joe Brady's a first-year head coach, and he does have a lot of continuity, having been the OC there already, and he knows the squad. He knows kind of what it's like to go to work every day. Now he's going to a new building across the street, but things are new in that sense. And so, will they be as good defensively as they need to be to win this division? I think they have a chance, but I'm going to side with Mike Vrabel, the experienced veteran head coach who's now got the quarterback. They've got the culture in place. They've added pieces at positions of premium value. So I do think they both ultimately make the playoffs in the AFC, but I'll take New England to win the division.
5: I'm very interested to see that defense in particular, because not that it was held together with string and some gum and some thumbtacks here and there, Kyle, but it is a defense that did see several players leave in free agency. The idea of the pass rush was a question mark from the moment that, once upon a time, Christian Barmore experiencing those blood clots, and therefore he was held out for an extended period of time 2 years ago. I am interested to see, knowing, of course, Mike Vrabel back home in New England, a defensive stalwart for Bill Belichick all those years, how this defense evolves under his tutelage. But to your point, in terms of being a CEO, look, the puppies at the press conference aside, I don't know if there is a better CEO. And look, I mean, covering the AFC South for the last 8-9 years, I can tell you this. Like, I was there the day, so it would have been 3 days before the Titans fired Mike Vrabel. But it was with all the national media in town for that Jaguars-Titans season finale. And it was with all the rumors swirling. And they went out and they beat the Jaguars and kept them from going to the postseason. And people were near tears talking about what Mike Vrabel meant to that ecosystem and meant to that city of Nashville. So that I'm never going to question. But I am curious in terms of the Johnnies and Joes, the X's and O's, how New England builds upon a Super Bowl run in 2025. Coming up, it's time for our NFL Rank'em series. Kyle is going to rank, speaking of, his top five Super Bowl contenders on game day on ESPN Radio.
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18: 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H-Town, baby. Mm-hmm. 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
0: And everything in between. 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The top five Super Bowl favorites.
19: Number five.
6: All right, let's jump in. I mean, you and I were just talking about this team in the previous segment. Number five for me, the New England Patriots. They are plus 1,700, by the way, preseason to win the Super Bowl. Mike Vrabel and company engineering one of the biggest turnarounds in recent NFL history, finishing 14-3, first in the AFC East, and just a massive improvement from prior seasons. Dominated the AFC playoffs with wins over the Chargers, the Texans, the Broncos, before falling to the Seahawks. Drake May's emergence, obviously, is a big piece of this. As we just talked about, they landed a true number one receiver by trading for A.J. Brown from Philadelphia to further fortify the offense with the signing of wide receiver Romeo Dobbs. They strengthened the trenches and the defense, adding players like Elijah Vera Tucker, Draymond Jones, Kevin Byard. They're deeper. I think they're going to be more physical. I have the Patriots at number five.
19: Number four.
6: Number four, also plus 1,700 in the Super Bowl betting odds preseason, the Philadelphia Eagles. All right, rebounding from a Super Bowl title in 2024 to go 11-6 and win the NFC East again as the number three seed, but a playoff run that ended abruptly with that 23-19 wild card home loss to the 49ers. They still have key pieces, premium young talent at defense or on the defensive side for Vic Fangio. They just locked up Jalen Carter. We talked about new offensive coordinator Sean Mannion earlier in the show, brought in to erase the memory of Kevin Petullo's offense last year. I like their draft, adding a really electric young player in Mekhi Lemon out of USC to refresh the skill positions after trading away A.J. Brown. So I'll go with Philadelphia at number four.
19: Number three.
6: The Baltimore Ravens, plus 1,200 to win the Super Bowl this year, endured a pretty disappointing 8-9 campaign last year, second in the AFC North, missed the playoffs after fading down the stretch, including that decisive Week 18 loss to Pittsburgh. And that late-season collapse came despite, you know, flashes of what we expect Baltimore to be. They just had a hard time finishing games, staying healthy, obviously. They overhauled the coaching staff. Jesse Minter's in charge there now, which gives me a little bit of pause, but we saw what Mike McDonald just did. So for some guys, it doesn't take very long. They made a huge free agency splash, signing Trey Hendrickson to a four-year, $112 million contract. I've got the Baltimore Ravens at number three.
19: Number two.
6: The Buffalo Bills. Now, I just told you, I think New England's winning the division. But as long as Buffalo gets into the dance.
5: This is a curveball. This is a flamethrower being thrown.
6: I told you there was a curveball coming. The Buffalo Bills, plus 1,000, the second best odds on the board right now to win the Super Bowl. And I tend to agree. 12-5 last year, second in the AFC East. Similar scenario.

0: Super Bowl, but they are plus 500 to win the Lombardi Trophy for a reason. 12-5 last year. We all know the story. Advanced deep into the playoffs. They did barely survive Carolina in the first round, but continued to march through the playoffs before ultimately falling short. Matt Stafford delivered another MVP-caliber season that kept the offense elite, even as that team was navigating the postseason gauntlet. They traded for Myles Garrett, but before that, a lot of folks forget they already dealt for Trent McDuffie to help bolster the defense, and now there's all this talk of the Aaron Donald return. So how could you look at anyone other than the L.A. Rams as the preseason favorite to win the Super Bowl? I've got the Rams, shockingly, at number one. What do you think, Mia?
1: Those are Kyle Bailey's top five Super Bowl contenders in order. The Patriots at 5, the Eagles at 4, the Ravens at 3, the Bills at 2, the Rams at 1. Spoiler alert, when I do my rank, I'm coming up a little bit from now. The Rams are also my number one team, but I cannot believe, Kyle, you left out the reigning champion Seattle Seahawks and included the runner-ups, the New England Patriots. Why?
0: It's a different team. They lost the Super Bowl MVP off that team, and while I do really appreciate the season that Sam Darnold put together, there were still a lot of turnovers there. You know, I don't think Sam is going to single-handedly carry this team to another Super Bowl appearance. I think they'll be solid again in 2026, may even make the playoffs, but it is a different team. They've lost some key pieces, and as you and I both know, it's just incredibly difficult to repeat
1: right
0: in the National Football League. So I think the odds tell us historically that's not going to happen.
1: There are some Seahawks fans, though, some of those 12s out there listening.
0: I get it, and I have a lot of respect for the 12th man now.
1: They will tell you that Kenneth Walker wasn't even the most talented running back on that team last
0: year
1: that won the Super Bowl. Zach Charbonnet coming back off of an injury he suffered in the postseason. And so you lose Kenneth Walker, yes, but the expectation is they will reload. I would argue that losing Clint Kubiak could prove to be the bigger loss for the offense in Seattle. But at the same time, I think they have to figure into a top five, not to give mine away, but ultimately because the waves of pass rushers that they deploy, I don't know if there's another team, maybe the Eagles, that has anything near the number, the sheer number of defenders who can come off the line of scrimmage and get after the quarterback like the group assembled by Mike McDonald.
0: I agree with you. I got to see that team in person last year. They came into Carolina and won that game. And, you know, the listeners here probably got tired of hearing me say it, but it was truly the best tackling performance I had ever witnessed live and in person. I mean, that defense, we all know they're stout, they're athletic, they fly around the football, but they are so technically sound, they tackle so well. That's a credit to Mike McDonald. So you're absolutely right. That Seattle defense is still incredibly fearsome.
1: I will echo that sentiment because when the Seahawks came to Duval, same. I was like, who are these cyborgs? Where did Mike McDonald find all of them? I know Pete Carroll left a couple in the cupboard because the general manager is still John Schneider, but still. And the same goes for the Rams. And I don't want to say, with all due respect to your list of Super Bowl contenders, that everyone is chasing those two teams in the NFC West, but it sure as heck feels like it because you can pick at the New England Patriots, the Philadelphia Eagles, the Baltimore Ravens, the Buffalo Bills, flaws in their execution on a game-to-game basis, flaws in the strategy leading into the 2026 season. I don't know with the Los Angeles Rams if you can poke any holes in the group that they've assembled right now outside of perhaps Puka Nacua's off-the-field transgressions and whether or not he has his head on straight, because other than that, and maybe Matthew Stafford and Davante Adams' regression because of age, that is as formidable a front runner for the Lombardi as we have seen in recent history.
0: There's no question about it. And with, again, the Aaron Donald thing looming out there, and we all know he stayed in tremendous shape. If anybody's ever been equipped to just walk off the street, I won't even say off the couch, because you know that guy spent zero time on the couch the last 2 years. We've seen the workout videos. But with everything else they already have, you know, and again, having seen Matt Stafford and that offense twice last year, it's as well-oiled a machine offensively as I've seen in person in the NFL. And I do not expect any sort of significant drop-off for Matt Stafford this year. At some point, Father Time will get him. But the combination of him and Sean McVay, you know, it sounds like Puka Nacua is doing some of the right things to get his head on straight. If that's the case, watch out. So they are a deserved heavy preseason favorite to win the title.
1: By the way, I forgot to mention, well done with including the New England Patriots in your top five Super Bowl contenders, playing to the in-laws, playing to your wife's family up there in the New England area. That's always a win.
0: I'm not that shameless. I don't, you know, we've been together 12 years. I don't have to pander that much anymore now.
1: Well, you also were pandering to the Buffalo Bills and the Western New York fan base. You said it's one of the best stadiums you've been to. So
0: it's one of the best stadium experiences I've ever had. Shout out to the Bills fans.
1: Hey, well, speaking of friendship, the friendship between Aaron Donald and the Los Angeles Rams as strong as ever. The job, is it actually finished for Aaron Donald? This is

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1: So about this, so tell us about this. I see the trailer on it, and see you got up in the suspended up in the
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15: And so we understand that responsibility we have to our fans, and in the excitement in the building, in the locker room, the whole building, personnel, ownership, they've given us everything we need to succeed, and now we just got to go do it.
16: Another NFL news, Chiefs rookie receiver Cyrus Allen suffered a bruised shin during a special teams drill today. In golf, getting late in the third round of the Rocket Classic in Detroit, Davis Riley is in the clubhouse with the lead at 15 under, one shot ahead of Michael Brennan. A large group, including Ricky Fowler, is three shots back. On the baseball scoreboard, they're in the eighth in Toronto. Blue Jays going for a third straight win, lead the Cardinals 5-1. George Springer has an RBI double and an RBI single. Marlins in front of the Mets 3-2 in the third, and Queens fifth in Seattle. Mariners have a 3-1 lead on the Twins. They look to stop a three-game losing streak. Randy Arozarena with a solo home run, his 14th. Rays have a 1-0 lead on the White Sox in the sixth at the Trop. Drew Rasmussen working on the shutout, struck out 8.
14: Hey, it's Michelle Smallman, and coming up Monday, as we approach the MLB trade deadline, I'll give you my top teams that need to make a move if they want to win the World Series. It's on Sportsmanlike, 6 a.m. Eastern, right here on ESPN Radio, ESPN2, and ESPNU.
17: Lord help everybody. If Aaron Donaldson, I might want to come out of retirement.
18: Ooh. It's just a question of whether he wants to go through and do it. My guess is, in the end, that he will. I even think it's got to be awfully enticing to come back and play this year when the Super Bowl will be in L.A.
19: As everyone describes me, he doesn't do anything halfway. So, barring some sort of injury that happens in this lead-up to, I'd be surprised if we're not seeing Aaron Donald play for the Rams this year.
20: The Rams are giving him the space and the time to make the decision, but right now it's up to him.
0: That is the question we are tackling here on Game Day on ESPN Radio and the ESPN app. I'm Mia O'Brien. He is Kyle Bailey. We are presented by Progressive Insurance. Sean McVay, the head coach of the Super Bowl favorite Los Angeles Rams, was asked earlier this week if he has any update, any inkling, any timeline, just anything at all when it comes to future Hall of Famer Aaron Donald's possible return.
21: Here's what I would tell you. There won't be any news on that front until we get back to Woodland Hills. You know, we have some different things, which, you know, I totally understand. What I don't want to do is put any, there's some conversations that we've had. We've loosely had some different timelines that are kind of temporary. I want to keep those between us, just, you know, if something unforeseen happens, out of respect for him and the situation. But I know this, you know, that things are going in the right direction. And if there's an arrow, it's trending upwards. Hey, you know what that is? That is, ooh, what do you think? No, but no, you know, well, that'll be something that I think once we get back to Woodland Hills, we'll have a better idea of what that timeline looks like. There won't be any decision and anything in terms of Aaron's situation while we're here. That's kind of already been, you know, set out, you know, when we've talked, you know, since the last, you know, for the last couple of weeks.
22: Football coaches are among the most secretive people on earth. And Sean McVay has long been a pretty candid guy. I've always appreciated that about him. So when coaches start speaking candidly about, well, the arrow's pointing up, I do think we all know where this is going. For anybody who's confused when he said that they won't have an answer until the team returns to its facility, they're spending the first portion of their training camp at Loyola Marymount before they head back to Woodland Hills. I think that's coming up a week from today, as a matter of fact. So this time next Saturday would be the earliest that we could get the official news as to whether or not Aaron Donald's coming back. But Mia, based on that soundbite, which I've now heard about six times, it sure sounds to me like Aaron Donald's planning on coming back. And especially when, I believe in that same conversation, Sean McVay let it be known that this has been going on since he actually reached out to Aaron Donald to get his thoughts on the team potentially trading for Myles Garrett. So I'd have to believe that this conversation is at least, you know, several weeks, if not months, in the making.
0: So I guess the question isn't will he or won't he. I think at this point it's when will Aaron Donald actually be back in a Rams uniform. What's interesting, Kyle, about Sean McVay's timeline that he presented to reporters in Southern California earlier this week is that Jordan Rodriguez of The Athletic, as close to that program as any NFL embedded reporter in the country, she said earlier this month on NFL Daily that her assessment of the situation was that this could be something in the ballpark of a October, November, maybe he starts on the practice squad. I'm blanking right now. The safety when they went to the Super Bowl and won it back in 2022. Who am I blanking on that rejoined the team in December? I forget why I'm blanking on his name.
22: Eric Weddle.
0: There it is. Eric Weddle. So she said probably not a full Eric Weddle, where Weddle only played six games in that 2021 campaign, but something in the ballpark of he's not going to be an active participant in training camp. He probably won't actually start practicing until September. Mm-hmm. This says otherwise to me. This says we could see Aaron Donald here in the next 2 to 3 weeks.
22: When have we ever known Aaron Donald to do anything half-assed? I mean, ever in his life, in his career.
0: Right.
22: He didn't become...
0: If he knows he's coming back, he might as well just show up.
22: Well, exactly. And he's an undersized defensive tackle historically, right? So I bring that up to say this guy has put in the work his entire life to become who he is. He still trains maniacally, even though he's not playing in the NFL. I joked last week about the time he made that Make-A-Wish kid, you know, throw up during a workout. You know, it's who he is. He can't help himself. So I understand a 35-year-old who's been retired for 2 years not wanting to come out of retirement for the entirety of training camp. A lot of veterans do everything they can to miss as much of training camp as possible. But if he's healthy, like, I understand a pitch count, all right? I understand, you know, ramping him up in the first quarter, first third of the season, certainly not overusing him. But if he's going to come back, I'm sure they want him with the team as early as possible. And I think knowing what we know about Aaron Donald, he likely would want to be there as soon as possible. You know, I brought this up last week that I covered Julius Peppers' return to Carolina. Mm-hmm. And when they brought him back late in his career, the idea was that he would be a third down guy, you know, an obvious passing right. down specialist, but that, you know, anything beyond that was probably too much, as, you know, he was late in his career. But then he got there, and he was still Julius Peppers, and they couldn't keep him off the field. So he wasn't prime Julius Peppers, but he was pretty close. He was about 91% of it. So I say all that to say, when Aaron Donald gets out there, if he still looks like Aaron Donald, somebody in the building, I'm sure, is going to try to limit his reps and his snaps early in the season. But God bless Sean McVay if that happens, having to make the decisions to not play Aaron Donald if he's looking like Aaron Donald.
0: Before we nerd out, because I'm very excited, you got my juices flowing here on game day on ESPN Radio, Kyle Bailey. I want to enter the lab. I want to see exactly where in this scheme and on this depth chart Aaron Donald will figure in if he is indeed to return to the NFL and the Los Angeles Rams. I do want to note, it is currently 97 degrees in Woodland Hills. They are experiencing an extreme heat warning with temperatures ranging anywhere from 95 to 105 with some localized 105 to 110 degree Ooh. Measurements over the next 2 weeks. And so, yeah, if I'm Aaron Donald, I'm okay waiting until September for things to cool down a little bit. However, they are heating up when it comes to this Rams roster. And so as I look at the depth chart, it was jarring to me a couple days ago, Kyle, anecdotally. I was scrolling through Twitter and I saw a graphic that said, wow, isn't it going to be impressive watching Myles Garrett rushing on one side of the defensive line and Byron Young on the other? And that's not to knock Byron Young. It was just because it was so jarring knowing that Jared Verse, who, of course, for the last two seasons has been that de facto true rugged edge rusher for the Los Angeles Rams, not in LA anymore because of the Myles Garrett trade. And so when I look at this roster, I don't want to say that if Aaron Donald returns, it's going to be two cyborgs in Myles Garrett and Aaron Donald basically choosing their spots and saying, okay, I like the matchup with the right guard, so I'm going to slide over to the B gap. Or, ooh, you know what? I think this young rookie tackle, I can take advantage of him. You go handle the weak link on the other side. Outside of those two basically calling their own shots, this is a defense that is no longer the young group that Aaron Donald left in 2023 because Kobe Turner going to be up for a contract extension. The aforementioned Byron Young as well here in the next 2 years. Braden Fisk, the same year as Jared Verse in terms of NFL tenure. Not to mention Josiah Stewart, the edge rusher, the fastball out of the University of Michigan, their third round pick last year. There's a lot of different weapons that they can use at their disposal, and I haven't even gotten to one of my favorite stories on the LA Rams roster, the Landman, Nate Landman, who they pulled off the scrap heap out of Atlanta, a former undrafted free agent rookie linebacker who everyone had left for dead, and somehow, some way, Les Snead and Sean McVay have reinvigorated his career. And then that secondary that you alluded to earlier, Trent McDuffie, now the headliner for a passing group or pass defending group that was its Achilles heel last year. And so I'm interested to see how they deploy all of these names. Oh, by the way, I forgot Puna Ford. Also there. So you're going to run defense too. But where does Aaron Donald figure into your comp of Julius Peppers as being just a third down edge rusher? Where do you see Aaron Donald figuring in? Because at this point, by all accounts, he's coming back.
22: Well, again, assuming he's still in top shape, you know, and it's football. As guys get older, it's a hard sport. You're going to get injured, but he understands how to prepare and take care of his body and prepare his body for the rigors of an NFL season. So, again, without knowing exactly when he intends to show up and what the plan is, we're all kind of guessing, speculating here. But, you know, I'm looking at what you said about what they have up front. Braden Fisk, who came with Jared Verse from Florida State. Kobe Turner, a guy who had 7 sacks last year. You mentioned Byron Young, adding Myles Garrett, obviously. You know, God bless Sean McVay. Like, it's not a bad problem by any stretch, but imagine having Aaron Donald on the sideline, available, and realizing, you know, maybe it's not best to play him as often as I want to, or to play him, you know, 50 defensive snaps this game. Because I expect if Aaron Donald's going to play, he's going to largely look like Aaron Donald. So it's an embarrassment of riches. Les Snead and that organization have done such a great job. They are, of course, the F Them Picks organization, which is funny as you're rattling off, you know, Kobe Turner, who was the 89th overall pick, and Puna Ford, who was an undrafted guy, Braden Fisk, who was a second rounder. They found so many impact players in rounds 2 through 7 and in the undrafted free agent realm. They've done so well for themselves, and now to add Aaron Donald, I don't know exactly how he figures in. I just know that if he's out there, that defensive staff is going to have a hard time keeping him off the field.
0: I mean, it's funny. You subtract Jared Verse, and this might be as rugged a run defender group as you will find in terms of big bodies who can flex inside and outside. I mean, the reality that you have a Kobe Turner, you have a Byron Young, who if you need him to kick inside, he probably could. Braden Fisk, maybe not so much an edge rusher, but certainly someone who's going to give you push from the interior of the defensive line. It is an embarrassment of riches, but it also says to me that while Sean McVay says when we get back to Woodland Hills, we'll reevaluate, I do tend to fall in the line of thinking of one Jordan Rodriguez a little bit more just because I think Aaron Donald wants to see how this thing plays out. Mm-hmm. I think he wants to arrive ready to help the Rams when they need him most, whether that's because of attrition or because they have figured out who is playing at which spot and at which down and at which time during a football game. Big news from ESPN Radio beginning Monday. Our lineup getting even bigger after starting your day with unsportsmanlike Mike Golic and Mike Golic Jr. return to ESPN Radio with the Golics at 10 a.m. Eastern. 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
1: 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Yes, who's
2: back? Among the top storylines league-wide on this fine Saturday, Ricky Pearsall, the third-year wideout, former first-round pick of the San Francisco 49ers, expected to undergo season-ending surgery. For more on that, Mia O'Brien, Kyle Bailey, Game Day on ESPN Radio, welcomes in Nick Wagner, our 49ers reporter. Nick, what's the very latest on Pearsall and how this figures to configure the 49ers wide receiver room?
3: Yeah, Mia, I think right off the bat here, Ricky Pearsall has actually been dealing with this PCL injury since week four of last season. And the Niners and Pearsall kind of tried to solve it with rest and rehab, hoping that surgery wasn't needed. They actually considered it in the offseason, and he kind of made it through the offseason program and everything okay. But then 3 days into camp, it flared up on him again, and now surgery is necessary. So he's expected to have surgery here in the next couple of weeks. The timeline could be anywhere from 6 to 12 months, so it's definitely going to cost him this season. The Niners are thinking it's going to be more along the lines of 9 months, which would put him back in time for next year's training camp. But in the meantime, they're pretty banged up at wide receiver. You know, they lose Pearsall. Christian Kirk is dealing with a calf injury. Rookie DeJon Stribling, who's been very impressive in the early parts of camp, didn't practice today because of some hamstring tightness. So they brought back Deebo Samuel, but right now they've got a lot of kind of moving parts in that wide receiver room, which frankly has been an issue for really the last year when you include the Brandon Ayuk situation on top of everything we just talked about there.
4: Nick, I think it's safe to say the biggest story out there is Kyle Shanahan, the car accident, the broken bones, the severe concussion. I'm reading from afar that he has yet to miss a practice, but you know he's out there as an observer more than anything else. What can you tell us on that front? And I know it's speculation, but you know, how do you expect that this will impact this team as they prepare for another big season?
3: Yeah, I think right now, Kyle, the today is actually a good time to ask about it because this was probably the biggest step forward for Kyle Shanahan today, just in terms of his involvement with the team. So this morning before practice, Kyle Shanahan addressed the whole team. It's the first time he's done that since the accident on July 14th, the first time in this training camp that's happened. And then during practice, you know, he's kind of been coming out in the middle of like team drill, so about halfway through practice. But yesterday it was earlier than that. Today was the earliest yet. So he was out there for almost the entire practice, and maybe the best sign yet for his kind of progress is that toward the end of practice, instead of standing in deep center field with general manager John Lynch just kind of hands off watching the practice, he watched from behind the offense and was kind of giving real-time feedback to the offense, which is more along the lines of what he would normally do in a practice. So I don't want to put an exact date or day that he's going to be back kind of full-time in his duties, but he certainly seems to be taking steps in the right direction. And as for how it's going to affect the team, I mean, it kind of remains to be seen. They've done a pretty good job, it seems like, of handling things in his absence or at least in his limited duties so far. But I definitely think they miss him and are looking forward to getting him back kind of at the controls, particularly when it comes to the offense.
2: Nick Wagner, our 49ers reporter with ESPN's NFL Nation, kind enough to join us here on this back-together weekend on game day. Nick, as if injuries to the wide receiver room and the head coach himself weren't enough, this is a Niners team that has dealt with a slew of injuries on the defensive side of the ball already in camp, not to mention lingering injuries from a season ago. What's the very latest in terms of the health of Malik Mustafa, who, of course, battling an injury during this training camp, but also guys like Fred Warner, Nick Bosa, who were banged up last year, too?
3: Yeah, so far it's been all systems go for Fred Warner. That hasn't been an issue. He kind of recovered from that back in the spring, and he's been participating fully in these camp practices. Malik Mustafa, the hamstring injury, just popped up this week. They don't believe it's serious, but obviously it's already cost him a few practices, so it's just a matter of kind of when he can get back in the mix. And he's competing for a starting spot at safety, so the sooner the better for him. And then Nick Bosa, Nick Bosa, you know, Trent Williams has spoken highly of just the way Bosa looks, doing work on the side, kind of some of the individual stuff that he's capable of doing right now as he comes back from that ACL. But I think it's just a matter of getting strength back in that leg where he had the ACL injury. So we haven't seen him in any team drills yet. We haven't seen him in one-on-one pass rush. But the expectation has been and remains that he'll be ready to go for week one. And I would expect that here at some point we're probably going to see him back in at least some reps during team and one-on-one pass rush, but I don't know that that's going to happen here right away, probably closer as preseason games come. Not that I expect him to play in a preseason game, but just more involved in practice as camp goes on.
4: Nick, as a guy who covers the NFC South, it's weird not talking about Mike Evans in Tampa. He's out there now, and he's certainly still a very talented guy with a lot still to contribute. What impressions has he made thus far, and what do you think he can do to elevate Brock Purdy in this offense?
3: I think there's a few things. Number one, this won't come as a surprise to you as someone who has experience covering Mike Evans, but the number one thing is he just gives them such a big target, particularly in the red zone. And, you know, that's been an area the 49ers have kind of been up and down in recent years. And George Kittle has been kind of their one constant there, but adding a weapon the size of Mike Evans, who can go up and win jump balls. We've seen that in practice. That's an area that he's going to help them. I think the other thing is, and the Niners, you know, Kyle Shanahan and John Lynch both kind of openly talked about this in the off season, but just adding kind of a grown man, a veteran to the room that has a lot of, you know, some of the names that Mia was talking about earlier, impressionable youngsters in that receiver room, somebody that they can look up to who's had a lot of success in the league and can kind of lead the way. I think that's something that has shown up early on, and you hear a lot of even the defensive backs talking about Mike Evans' influence in the locker room. So undoubtedly going to be a key part of this offense. I don't think they're expecting him necessarily to carry the freight the way he did in Tampa for so many years once they get George Kittle healthy, and obviously Christian McCaffrey is still around, so they still have some other options, but Mike Evans undoubtedly going to be a big part of this offense this year.
2: Not sure, Nick, there is a locale across the league with more news breaking each and every day than in the Bay Area with the San Francisco 49ers, which you do such a great job covering on a day-to-day basis. Hey, we appreciate you taking some time to join us here on Game Day on ESPN Radio.
3: Yeah, thanks for having me. Take care. See you guys.
2: And the Niners, of course, begin their season in earnest Thursday, September 10th, down under against the Los Angeles Rams. And we didn't even have a chance to ask Nick about the preparation that's going to go into that, Kyle. It's such an unorthodox beginning to the season, both with games on Wednesday, Thursday, I think every other day of the week, right? Opening week mm-hmm. one of the NFL season, but especially knowing the first ever game to be played in Australia, regular season game, and what's going to go into that, let alone the idea of Kyle Shanahan essentially weeks removed from that car accident that resulted in non-life-threatening injuries, but serious injuries nonetheless, that have kept him out of this opening week of training camp, now having to turn around and head to Australia to play in Melbourne.
4: Yeah, I'm sure he'll be fine by then, but, you know, one of the things that they tell you not to do with a concussion is
2: get on a plane,
4: and that's a 14-hour flight from San Francisco to Australia, as I understand it. So, you know, it's a serious situation. Severe concussion, broken, I think, nose, ribs, everything else. I mean, it was awful, and he's lucky to have survived it, and I'm glad that he did. Chris Forster's taking over out there in the interim. It is good to hear that Kyle Shanahan, certainly if you're a 49ers fan, is there at practice observing, being a part of things. But, like, how quickly will he recover? When will he feel like himself? I mean, it's a loaded division with the Rams and the Seahawks. You know, they need to get off to a quick start. They clearly still have a lot of weapons in San Francisco. The Mike Evans addition could be huge for that offense. Brock Purdy had a disappointing year last year with injuries that, you know, caused him to miss 7 games, but he apparently is back and looking healthy. So this Shanahan thing is the biggest storyline of them all. Will the most important piece of that organization be ready to go when they have to get on a plane and fly down to Australia?
2: And even if you want to say he's not the most important piece of that organization, okay, well, George Kittle, still not back. Nick Bosa, still not back. Mm-hmm. Mykal Williams, their first-round pick from a year ago, still not back from injury either. And now you couple that with the season-ending injury to Ricky Pearsall, their first-round pick from 2 years ago, who will undergo that procedure out at least 9 months. And man, oh man, the storylines abound for the San Francisco 49ers. Coming up, it's time to choose a side. Coming up next on Game Day on ESPN Radio, the ESPN app, SiriusXM Channel 80, and tune in.
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0: People just walk up to me and they'd be like, Matt Jones? That's all they would say. I was like, listen, man, it's a combination that we'll see. We'll see what happens, but now here we are.
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15: I'm John Ryder. 49ers wideout Ricky Pearsall will miss this season. He needs right knee surgery. Lions are signing former All-Pro linebacker Devin White to a one-year deal. And as training camp continues, Eagles quarterback Jalen Hurts on his team's approach for this season.
16: Honestly, it starts from Coach Sirianni and his message and his first words in yesterday's team meeting was about being together and being aligned. And when I was taking notes of it, I just, you know, thought about 100% alignment and zero entitlement. And so as a team, that's what everybody's pushing.
15: The Eagles will be looking to win their third straight NFC East title this season. In golf, the third round of the Rocket Classic has finished up in Detroit. Davis Riley, the leader at 15 under, one ahead of Michael Brennan. Ricky Fowler, part of a large group that's three shots back. Major League Baseball trade deadline is on Monday. Today, the Yankees dealt reliever Camilo Dotel to the Pirates for two minor leaguers. On the scoreboard, one game has gone final. In Toronto, the Blue Jays get their third straight win, 5-1 victory over the Cardinals. Alejandro Kirk with a two-run single. In progress, they're in the seventh in St. Pete. The Rays lead the White Sox 1-0. Drew Rasmus at six scoreless with 10 strikeouts. Tampa Bay currently 2.5 game first place lead on the Yankees, who play the Cubs tonight at Wrigley, and it's on ESPN Radio at 6:30 Eastern. Mariners have a 3-2 lead on the Twins in the sixth in Seattle. Randy Arozarena with a solo home run, his 14th. Seattle looking to stop a three-game losing streak.
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5: This is Game Day on ESPN Radio and the all-new ESPN app. We are presented by Progressive Insurance. Mia O'Brien holding down the fort in FLA. Kyle Bailey up in the CLT. If you want to interact with us at any point, you can hit us up at 1-888-729-3776. That's 1-888-SAY-ESPN. All right, Kyle, you can only choose one. Baker Mayfield or Vita Vea? Is it as simple as that?
6: Yes.
5: For Jason Licht and the crew, truly the crew with a K, in Tampa Town.
6: Yes. Sorry. Listen, I don't mean to be rude, but yes, the answer is yes.
5: The yes to both, or you can only have one or the other?
6: No, yes. If you're picking one, you pick the quarterback every single time. And I say this as someone who absolutely dreads when my favorite team has to deal with Vita Vea in the middle of that Tampa Bay defense. But, I mean, to me, the positional value here is not even close. The quarterback is the single most important player on any NFL roster. Having a high-end quarterback impacts every snap on offense, dictates the ceiling of the entire team, and is, you know, exponentially harder to replace than even a very good defensive tackle. So for me, it's an obvious decision. If I'm Jason Licht, Baker Mayfield is my priority. And you and I talked about this earlier in the show for the folks that aren't as tuned in or clued in to what's going on down there. It's not really the dollar figure that seems to bother Baker. It's the length of the contract. Tampa wanted to give him 2 years. He thinks as a franchise quarterback cornerstone, which he'll tell you, the Glazers and Jason Licht have communicated to him that's how they see him. And assuming that's the truth, well, to me, that's the end of the discussion. As good as Vita Vea is, and he is as good as just about any defensive tackle in the National Football League, he's on the wrong side of 30. He only plays about 60% of their defensive snaps. I think that was the number last year. And at some point, certainly if he doesn't want to play there anymore, the decision to me is very simple. How about you?
5: Baker Mayfield is at practice, is actively participating, did address his team, Kyle, before he addressed reporters with regards to his discontent with his contract situation. Vita Vea, in contrast, is there. He's quiet. He's requested a trade, but he's not really practicing in full. There hasn't really been a defined, hey, this is what he's doing, this is not what he's doing situation sorted out there in Tampa Town. But with regards to your question, the bigger question that I have, not to throw it right back to you, is where is this Tampa roster on both sides of the football in terms of its actual evolution and construction under Todd Bowles and Jason Licht? Because if you believe that you need to quietly be reloading the offensive side of the football, if you need to be looking to the future and recognizing the fact that Baker Mayfield is on the wrong side of 30 as well, then okay, maybe you don't want to commit to a 4 or 5 year deal with Baker Mayfield, even if you've told him that he is a franchise quarterback and he is there for the long term. In contrast, if you say, you know what, this defense has quietly been decaying since the Super Bowl in 2020, and we need to finally address it head on, all right, then maybe parting ways with your former first-round pick in Vita Vea might be the answer, especially if he is looking for a price that is out of your price range, knowing you still have other mouths to feed on the defense.
6: I agree. And listen, they did, Tampa Bay that is, address the defense in this year's draft. They did so in a really significant way. In fact, their first pick was Reuben Bain, the edge rusher out of Miami. Now, he's not a defensive tackle, but, you know, that's your first-round pick on the defensive side, on the defensive line. They took Josiah Trotter, the linebacker from Missouri, with the second pick. They took Keontae Scott, the cornerback from Miami, in the fourth round. So Jason Licht has been very busy adding young premium players to this Tampa defense. They took Benjamin Morrison in the second round last year as well. So I do think Jason Light's done a good job overall of continually stocking the defense. You might not get the Vita Vea replacement, of course, if you trade him until the 2027 draft. But, you know, if you really have two guys. Now, Baker's committed to playing this year, as you pointed out. He's at practice. He said he's no longer talking about negotiations. He's going to bet on himself.
5: Although if they were to present a contract, maybe he would have a conversation.
6: Of course. I have no doubt about that. But he's ready to go. Vita doesn't. I mean, he's there in uniform to not get fined, but that's really about it. So this is a tough decision because Vita Vea has been a fan favorite down there. He's extremely well-liked, as far as I understand it, inside the building. The players respect him throughout the locker room. But again, he's on the wrong side of 30. Anybody who trades for him, by the way, is going to have to immediately pay him. So I wonder if you're Jason Light, what those conversations have been like. Because he's certainly talked to teams already about Vita Vea. Like, what price tag is Vita going to fetch, given the current circumstances? I wouldn't think any more than a second-round pick, maybe a fourth, you know, maybe a fifth thrown in there. Because, again, somebody's got to pay him. And I'd keep an eye on the Raiders as it relates to Vita Vea. Because John Spytek was in Tampa and was responsible for drafting and scouting Vita Vea when they took him in the draft. He was also there when they gave him the first extension back in 2022. So nobody knows Vita Vea better than John Spytek, the new general manager, second-year general manager in Las Vegas. That's a spot that if this trade demand is serious and Jason Light is serious about it, keep an eye on the Raiders.
5: My question, though, is will Vita Vea say yes to a trade to Las Vegas knowing they may not be in win-now mode? Is he looking for the Los Angeles Rams or the Los Angeles Chargers to push all those chips to the middle of the proverbial table and say, come on back to California, Vita. Come on back where you are welcome on a team that is contending for a Super Bowl in the here and now.
6: Maybe. Well, we'll have to see, but you'd have to think there's something appealing to him about playing with Max Crosby. Now, we are assuming that Max Crosby is going to be healthy, but if you assume that, I know that the Raiders, to your point, are still building it up right now, but they signed Quay Walker. They've gotten N'Kobe Dean. Quiddy Pay's there now. I mean, you add Vita Vea to the mix. I mean, all of a sudden, with a healthy Max Crosby, that's not a defense you really look forward to facing on Sunday.
5: Yeah, but then you're also playing in one of the most difficult divisions in football Sorry, NFC South resident aficionado here on game day on ESPN Radio. I would also throw this into consideration, especially as we talk about the strength of those two divisions, Kyle. Where did Vita Vea play his college ball?
6: The Washington Huskies.
5: Where is the University of Washington located?
6: Seattle, Washington.
5: Where do they really, really like to collect defensive linemen like their candy?
6: The Seattle Seahawks.
5: Okay, so just file that one away as well. I do want to do the same exercise we did on the defensive side of the ball with the offense, Kyle, real quick. Just because this is a question that I have had about the Tampa Bay Buccaneers since Tom Brady departed, since he entered retirement the second time, not the first time. Is this a team that has quietly been reloading all along, or is it in need of a reset? Certainly, Bucky Irving lit the world on fire as a former fourth-round pick out of Oregon when Liam Cohen was his play caller. Injuries ravaged his second season in the league. We don't know what he will look like in his third season, and so big question mark. Chris Godwin, back nine. Emeka Egbuka, emerging superstar, and the early reports from Tampa suggest as much as well. Another Washington Husky in Jalen McMillan, who also dazzled as a rookie. But again, what is he year two? A new system, a new offensive play caller. And then that offensive line, which has been quietly one of the best in football. They definitely have quietly restocked the offensive line throughout the course of the last 5-6 years. Certainly Graham Barton coming from the triangle in North Carolina and Duke University to be the anchor in the middle. Not to mention one of the best left tackles in football, though he's battling an injury right now, and Tristan Wirfs. And this is a team that if you were to drop any quarterback on, could at least win you 8 games? Yes? No? Maybe so?
6: Potentially. I do like the talent they have on the offensive line. Last year, they were racked by injuries up front. And I mean racked by injuries up front. Cody Mauch missed nearly the entire season. Tristan Wirfs, I think, missed a half dozen games.
5: Yep.
6: Bredesen, Gedeke, they missed a half dozen games as well. Graham Barton was about the only guy. I think, he was the only guy that played 17 games last year on the offensive line. So there are talented guys up front. And if they stay healthy together, the Wirfs training camp injury is obviously concerning, but they have a chance to be, I think, one of the better units in the league. You mentioned it. Egbuka is a young star. They love what they see in him. Chris Godwin got himself a nice fat extension last year, and so he's pretty well entrenched there. Still a very good player. And Bucky Irving's a stud. They also are really excited about Ted Hurst, their wide receiver draft pick from this past spring. So I think if you've got a healthy, really motivated Baker Mayfield with an offensive line that stays together a hell of a lot more than they did last year, they can be a problem offensively.
5: But if you took Baker Mayfield out,
6: could any quarterback
5: navigate that offense?
6: A lot could. Yeah, I think a lot of guys could. The problem, as you know, is how many guys are out there available right now to come in there and run this offense? Not many.
5: Not so even Joe Flacco, which is very sad. He's always the answer, and he's not even the answer this go-around.
6: Correct. So there's no one available to you right now. Like, if this rift with Baker is that bad, and we know earlier this week Baker let his feelings be known, the Glazer family via Adam Schefter let their feelings be known the next day. I don't think anybody's been anywhere close to out of line here, but how hurt are the feelings? Is this something they're going to get past quickly, or is there real beef, real tension with the potential for someone to do something kind of crazy here? Maybe, maybe not, but there's not a better option to turn to right now.
5: The X factor in all of this, their new offensive coordinator, Zach Robinson, who was a part of that Rams staff back in 2022, where Baker Mayfield had to learn how to play quarterback for Sean McVay on 48 hours notice. Liam Cohen, his former OC with the Tampa Bay Buccaneers, and Zach Robinson were among those tasked with giving Baker a crash course. How will he fare with Zach Robinson after having a career year 2 years ago with Liam Cohen?
6: It's a great question, because that's not a hire that people were lauding when they made
5: Well,
6: it, right?
5: Because he just, you know, was coaching the Atlanta Falcons.
6: Exactly.
5: But to the same point of anyone could quarterback the Tampa Bay Buccaneers, I don't know if anyone could be the OC for last year's Atlanta Falcons.
6: Right. So the Zach Robinson hire to a lot of people was underwhelming, especially, you know, on paper kind of disappointing. But yes, to your point, they haven't exactly had a stable quarterback situation in Atlanta. Baker's got familiarity with him, as you know as well as anybody. It's just been one OC after the other in Tampa for him. So he wants somebody he knows for a very important season. And we'll see if Zach Robinson's the guy. But I do think they have enough offensively that if Baker stays healthy, they could be a problem.
5: Four coordinators in 4 years for the Tampa Bay Buccaneers. 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
5: A caller would be able to call plays and it would hum away and you'd figure out the defense later. That was not the case in 2025. Could it be the case in 2026 with a new head coach and new play caller?
6: Well, I certainly think they upgraded at the head coaching spot. And I mean that with all due respect to Raheem Morris, who I don't think is a bad coach. But Kevin Stefanski has certainly, accomplished a bit more as a head coach. I liked what he did overall in Cleveland. So I do think that the ceiling is pretty high, or rather the floor, pardon me, is pretty high for Atlanta with Kevin Stefanski there, just in terms of them being a professional outfit that I think can go out there and look the part most Sundays. But as you've said already, quarterback is what it's all about. And we've known for some time that this would be a battle between Tua Tagovailoa and Michael Penix Jr. And we don't know exactly who the best guy for the job is. You know, Tua's coming over from Miami where there were a lot of hopes pinned on him for a number of years. That didn't pan out. He's got new life in Atlanta. But Penix is out there. And I think Penix has a lot of ability, still has upside, but this front office didn't draft him. You know, that was a move made by Terry Fontenot. That is not a Matt Ryan ordeal. So they're going to give Michael Penix a chance to prove that, you know, he can run this offense better than Tua Tagovailoa. But I still don't think they have a clear answer anywhere close to it. And, you know, I'd love to know if there's a Falcons fan out there, like, is there anybody you're rooting for in this camp battle? Because, you know, I don't know if Penix, I think the honeymoon phase is kind of over with him. You know, the fans down there were excited about him, and maybe some still are, but he hasn't proven anything yet. The injuries have kind of followed him to the NFL level, and, you know, they started camp with neither of them being available, so they're signing Cooper Rush. Trevor Siemian's on the roster, so, you know, you just said it. They have a lot of talent elsewhere. Bijan Robinson is one of the best backs in the NFL. Drake London got paid for a reason. They have brought talent into the organization. But I'll also point out, by the way, they lost Caleb McGarry. Their long-standing right tackle on a team that has two left-handed quarterbacks. So that's a pretty big deal. There are big-time questions. Do they have talent? Yes. But like the Atlanta Falcons, to me, are maybe the ultimate example of a team that in most years we're talking about what they could be, what they have the potential to do, and even their fans will tell you they tend to fall short of that more often than not.
5: 1-888-729-3776 if you do want to sound off about who your pick is to win the Atlanta Falcons quarterback job. That's 1-888-SAY-ESPN. Speaking of the quarterback room, Kyle, let's first hear from Kevin Stefanski before I take you on a wonderful trip through the last 3 days of quarterback development and quarterback competition in the ATL.
15: You better have great depth in a bunch of your position rooms, and certainly at the quarterback position. This is you got to have guys that you trust, and I feel confident in the group that we have. I love how these guys are pushing each other. I love how these guys are working together, and you know that competition thing. It's really you're competing against yourself every single day. But the idea that you have to get multiple guys ready to play all these positions because you just can't predict anything in this league.
5: Multiple guys.

0: Porter said, I'm not going to be able to participate in team for at least 4 weeks. That's what the doctors are telling me. Maybe sooner, maybe later, but 4 weeks is what they told me, which I appreciate that transparency. However, that meant that Jack Strand, Minnesota State Moorhead Dragon quarterback last year, who signed as an undrafted free agent earlier this offseason, was not only QB1, Kyle, at day one of training camp earlier this week because Rush hadn't arrived to town yet. No, Matt Ryan was the only other person available to throw passes, from what I'm told, at Atlanta Falcons training camp, because during team periods, Tua Tagovailoa, Michael Penix, unavailable. In the words of the great Doug Marrone, the best ability is availability, and that's where this competition may not even get off the ground running, folks, because outside of Jack Strand, I don't know who's been available more the last few days at practice in Atlanta.
1: No, they don't. That's the thing. The Tua thing was such a risk, and I'm not financially, of course, but, you know, this is, as you've pointed out multiple times, and I've gone through it as well, there's talent there. They have guys that can win them football games.
0: Oh, yeah.
1: Bijan, Drake London, Olamide Zaccheaus is a, I think, has a professional wide receiver, Kyle Pitts, so on and so forth. They have players that can win football games. But, like, the Tua thing was such a real risk. Every time he gets hit, we're all cringing and bracing, you know, wondering if that's the next concussion. Let's just be honest about it. You know, we all hope that doesn't happen to him, but it's happened a number of times. It's something I'm sure that, you know, everybody down there thinks at least a little bit about. And then Michael Penix Jr., I really liked him coming out of Washington. Really liked
0: him.
1: And
0: same.
1: I thought Terry Fontenot did a ballsy thing that night when he took Michael Penix Jr. But so far, 2024, 775 yards, 3 touchdowns, 3 picks, extended time last year, more so anyway, 1,900 yards, 60% completion, 9 touchdowns, 3 interceptions. So there was some evidence that he can get the job done, but it certainly was uneven and inconsistent. He doesn't look yet like a grown-up quarterback in the NFL, and maybe this is the year. But all of that uncertainty and lack of availability in weeks of training camp, especially as it relates to Penix, in the lead up to a pretty important season, I do think spells a slow start for Atlanta. You have to have your quarterback, the guy you're going to roll with in an ideal situation, of course, taking these reps in training camp, developing chemistry with a new head, with a new coaching staff and a new offense. The stuff matters. And as you just said, Jack Strand is out there running, you know, first team offensive
0: first
1: reps
0: team.
1: This week. If I'm a Falcons fan, I don't feel good about things right now.
0: Some updates from camp today from our Mark Raimondi. Tua Tagovailoa only did individual work on Saturday. Head coach Kevin Stefanski said he is making progress. But hey, at least, you know, you're building depth there. Michael Penix Jr., individuals, he did participate in a 7-on-7 session. It continued to just be Jack Strand and Cooper Rush in 11-on-11 reps. Bijan Robinson's hold-in continued. He was on the field with teammates during practice, as he has been, but he did go inside during the media video shooting period of practice. For those who are, you know, interested in the Jack Strand of it all, he was 7 of 13 in 11-on-11. And Cooper Rush was 6 of 10, which means that Jack Strand, QB1, who says no, Kyle Bailey, who says no. I'm just saying.
1: Doesn't this further underscore just how great Bijan Robinson is? 2,300 scrimmage yards last year with the instability they had.
0: Jack Strand could win with him. Is that what you're saying? Because that's what I'm hearing.
1: I might be suggesting that, yes, that Jack Strand might have a modicum of success with Bijan Robinson in the backfield. That guy is that dangerous, that talented. Everybody dreads playing him week to week in the NFL. But, yeah, again, it underscores just how talented, gifted he is, that without consistent, stable quarterback player presence, that he's put up those kinds of numbers.
0: Don't you look now. Jack Strand threw for over 3,500 yards last year. So I see you, Bijan Robinson, with all your fancy numbers, and I say there's a new sheriff to pair with you in the backfield. Your new Robin to your Batman, and his name is Jack Strand. I kid. Again, 4 weeks is the expectation until Michael Penix can rejoin team periods 11-on-11, but very encouraging per our Mark Raimondi to see him participating in at least one 7-on-7 period as he continues to recover from yet another ACL tear. 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
11: Nothing better than Chicago in the summertime. Opening August in the friendly confines. Just have to dodge the rain. Hoping for a window at Wrigley tonight for Game 2 between the Yankees and the Cubs as we welcome you inside our Baseball Tonight studios. Nick DeLuca here with you. Pair of teams holding wild card spots expected to be active at the trade deadline. We'll get to that as we go along. For the Yankees, it's been a week-long stay in the Windy City, starting with a split on the south side, winning the first two, then seeing the bats go cold.
13: Look, I mean, we got to score a freaking point. The story is not, you know, the pitchers again did their job. Like, obviously, Stormy was great to get us going. The bullpen was good, including Cruz. You got to score. I mean, that's the story, the beginning and end of it. We got to find a way.
11: Manager Aaron Boone and the Yankees rolling into Wrigley on Friday afternoon. Where would the offense come from? Ahmed Rosario to the rescue.
14: He can play the position now. High fly ball, deep left center. PCA back, looking up, see ya! A long home run for Rosario. Yankees first hit, and they lead 1-0.
11: Rosario reaching 10 homers, going deep off of Shota Imanaga to snap a 15-game homerless streak, his longest of the season. Flip forward, how about another big bomber swing? Mr. Jones counting bleachers.
14: That one is drilled to right field. That ball is gone in the bleachers. A bullet home run by Spencer Jones, and the Yankees lead 2-0. Against a lefty.
11: Calls coming from the Yes Network. Yankees hanging on to take the opener 2-0, backed by a great start by Will Warren. 6 2/3, 4 hits, 7 strikeouts, the longest scoreless start of his career. Yankees earning their 11th shutout win of the season, second most in baseball. The Cubs fall in their 10th shutout loss of the season, also the second most in baseball. Game 2 tonight, let's head out to Wrigley Field with our team, with Doug Glanville. Here's Boog Shambi.
15: All right, thanks very much. We get ready for baseball here on a Saturday. And Dougie, two teams with identical records. They go about it in different ways. The Yankees, without Judge and Stanton and now Bellinger, have struggled. You heard Aaron Boone talk about the offense, but their pitching has been excellent. Meanwhile, for the Cubs, so many pitching injuries, but that position player group has been steady both offensively and defensively.
16: Yeah, this is a fun matchup because of the different approaches. And you know, you look at the numbers, Cubs on base percentage, second in baseball. And then you look at the Yankees, you see 22nd. I mean, they're a team that is hacking right now. And Aaron Boone has expressed that he sees more from the personnel here. He understands they're missing key players like Judge, but they can do more offensively and just getting back into the zone where they can command the strike zone a lot better. Now, on the pitching side, the Yankees are an excellent team. I mean, they're first in ERA, and their bullpen is also number one. So they've solidified that in some respects, but they're forced to win these 2-1 games, 3-2 games. One mistake knocks them out, and that's what Boone is concerned about. Whereas the Cubs, they've had to glue things together in the bullpen, just mostly about matchups, but it's worked pretty well effectively so far, at least certainly in recent times, and the trade deadline may reveal all.
15: The Cubs are starting David Peterson here tonight. He's making his 6th start in a Chicago uniform. Obviously, they would like him to continue the trend he set in his last start, but you'd figure the Cubs are going to be pretty active at the trade deadline because they need some help.
16: Yeah, they certainly on the starting rotation side, and there's a lot of arms out there. And you know, I like a guy like Jose Soriano, for example, a sinker baller who could fit really well when you have a phenomenal defense like the Cubs. So you know, I'm sure they're considering it, and they've just had a lot of injuries, like many teams that hit their rotation hard. So that would be something that would give them the length they need and try to get the bullpen pieces. So I'm sure they're active, as are the Yankees, but I see the Yankees looking more on the offensive side of the equation.
15: Max Fried will probably throw somewhere between 70 and 80 pitches coming back from that bone bruise in his elbow. His time in a Yankee uniform, though, Doug, he's been really good.
16: I mean, this guy is, first of all, he's a great athlete, so he helps himself out a lot, but the high velocity, the many pitches, the ability to adjust in-game, he works within the system well, open to be able to get better. So right now he's not necessarily set up to go 100 pitches, so they're still relying on that bullpen. But he's the guy that as he grows into getting his length in the game, he will be able to be that guy in the postseason to give them that 7-inning start and hand it off in the right place for their bullpen.
15: All right, so the Yankees and the Cubs coming up. Pair of lefties square off. Max Fried for the visitors and David Peterson for the home side. Let's send it back to the studio.
11: Thanks so much, guys. Looking forward to getting it back out to you. Hoping we can find a window tonight. Still plenty to get to around the rest of baseball. Final push for teams before the trade deadline.
12: 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This is the Leadoff.
11: Our first final coming from north of the border this afternoon. Kevin Gausman taking the mound in Toronto for what could be the final time. His name certainly swirling at the trade deadline. Found a rhythm against the Cards and got some help from his backstop.
17: 2-1. swinging a liner down in right center field. Vladdy jogs home. Springer gets the wave. The throw from Walker cut off. A two-run single for Alejandro Kirk, and the Blue Jays have blown it open. 5-1 in the bottom of the seventh.
11: Sportsnet 590, the Fan on the call. 5-1 the final. Gausman pitching 5 2/3, one earned, four strikeouts, earning his first win since May 22nd. George Springer had two hits and drove in a pair as well. Toronto winning for the sixth time in their last nine games, extending their winning streak over St. Louis to 8. The White Sox and the Rays just gone final. Chicago came in looking for a third straight road win, but ran into Drew Rasmussen. He threw 7 innings, one hit in his last start on July 26th against the Guardians. Followed that up with 6 shutout today with 10 strikeouts, 1-0. Tampa Bay takes down the White Sox. Nick Fortes, RBI single, the only scoring. Rays 2.5 games ahead of the Yankees for the best record in the American League coming into today. And they improved to 41-17 at home this season. That is the best record in Major League Baseball. The Marlins taking on the Mets at Citi Field. Miami making some early noise.
15: Sanoha lifts one out to left field. That's pretty deep. Taylor is back at the track, and it's gone!
18: When he gets a pitch to drive, he can absolutely do it. Javier Sanoha smokes a 2-run homer. It's 3-0 in the top of the second.
11: 104.3 WQAM on the call. Griffin Conine going deep for the fish as well. Miami leads it 6-2, bottom seven. Marlins have won 4 of 5 after that 12-game losing streak from July 10th to July 26th was the longest in franchise history. The Twins have been red hot of late, have won 7 of 9, second-best record in the majors since July 22nd, taking on the Mariners and tied at 3 in the top of the 8th inning. Minnesota threatening. Logan Gilbert, a name on the trade market, working 7 innings, 3 earned with 6 strikeouts and what could be a final audition start for other teams. Trevor Larnach and Luke Kuechel homering for Minnesota in that one.
19: That will be the end of the day for Tarek Skubal. Huge ovation, 34,000 plus on their feet here at Comerica Park.
20: That was Skubal's last start before the deadline, so should he start packing boxes?
21: Yeah, Tarek Skubal's going to be traded.
11: Yeah, so many deals to get to. First of Saturday coming in, the Brewers have won 9 of 13. They acquired catcher Bo Naylor and righty Cody Hoyer from the Guardians for Craig Yoho and Bryce Perkins. Yoho splitting the season between Milwaukee and AAA Nashville. Perkins up and down as well. Naylor had spent his entire 5-year career in Cleveland. He's been assigned to AAA. The Pirates bolstering their bullpen, acquiring righty reliever Camilo Doval from the Yankees. 2023 All-Star struggling this season, pitching to a 4.54 ERA in just under 40 innings. Gave up multiple hits or walks in 15 of 44 outings. Was charged with multiple runs 6 times. Did not work in New York after he was acquired from the Giants at the deadline last year. See if he can figure it out in Pittsburgh. The Twins, who we mentioned, acquired starting pitcher Dean Kramer from the Orioles for an outfield prospect. Missed more than 10 weeks because of a quad strain, as a 6.5 ERA in 7 starts so far this year for Baltimore. Really struggled over his last couple outings, 14 runs in 10 innings, but won't be a free agent until 2027. See if he can find some success in Minnesota. Those are the first few of many deals to come over the next few days. For more, let's go to ESPN's Jeff Passan. Jeff, know this is a busy time of year. Really appreciate you hopping on. Baseball trade deadline, couple days away, Monday, 6 Eastern. How much do you feel like the impending CBA negotiations impact what front offices are doing? And are there teams reluctant to add salary or value team control less now that we know the rules could change pretty quickly?
22: I think, Nick, that it's affecting mostly the guys who are free agents after the 2027 season. So those with a year and change of club control left. Someone like Adley Rutschman, for example, where we don't know how many games are going to be played in 2027. As it stands right now, MLB and the Players Association are light years apart on where this collective bargaining agreement is going to land. And there's a belief among a lot of people in the sport that games are going to be missed at the beginning of the season, maybe even longer than that. So I've talked to a few GMs who are just having trouble trying to figure out how to price that into their offers. And because of that, at least in small part, I think it's been a slower run up to the deadline than we've had in recent years. But this is baseball, and there's never been a deadline that anyone in baseball has looked at and said, I'm not going to push up to the very end of this. So I figure it's going to be a pretty busy last 48 hours.
11: As we look at the available names, start with the big fish. Tarek Skubal made what could have been his last start in Detroit earlier this week, was really good. And then, Jeff, as you know, story of the Tiger season, can't hold the lead. Seems to be more of when, not if, for Skubal. If he's going, where's he headed to?
22: Well, there's just a handful of teams, frankly, that have the prospect capacity to go and give what Scott Harris, the Tigers president of baseball operations, is going to want for Tarek Skubal. And he's carrying an understandably high price tag right now. This is arguably the best pitcher in the world we're talking about. And even though Tarek Skubal is going to be a free agent after this season, what he can bring over the 10 starts that he would make in the remainder of the season, as well as, and especially, I suppose, during the postseason, it means he's going to get a lot back. So I don't know if that's the Dodgers. I don't know if that's the Brewers. I don't know if that's the Braves, the Rays, the Cubs. All five of them are in the mix at this point. I think ultimately it's just going to be a willingness to give up the highest end talent. And while I'm not sure that any of those organizations that I just named are going to give their number one prospect in any kind.
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22: You can argue that he's been the best hitter in baseball for the last half decade. Like, Aaron Judge is awesome. And so when you're missing him, your team is going to be worse. But like you said, the American League is absolutely terrible. And it's almost like the Yankees right now, with what they have pitching wise, they might be the favorites going into the postseason. So the ability to add some bats, I think, would go a long way for them. And it's just going to be a matter of time, because there are enough bats out there available right now that would be attractive to the Yankees. A guy like Adley Rutschman with Baltimore, for example, would be perfect for New York. And while there's some hesitance to do an intra-division trade, that tends not to get in the way or stop a deal from happening. So I think we're going to get a better sense in the next 24 hours of how realistic that one is.
11: Yeah, on the other side, the Cubs in the wild card mix in the NL, 6.5 back of the Brewers. How much will they be looking to add, knowing they've got a shot in the postseason, but certainly not in prime position in the NL?
22: The Cubs, Nick, have lines out everywhere at this point, because they're looking for at least one, maybe two starting pitchers. So they're gonna effort, and I have very little doubt at this point that the Cubs are gonna land someone pretty significant. It might not be the top of the market. I don't know that they have enough, frankly, to get Skubal, but because they have an excess of position players, and especially right-handed bats on the position side, the Cubs have the ability to go out and, I don't know about do whatever they want, but come pretty close to it. And so they're going to be aggressive. And how that aggressiveness manifests itself will be interesting to see, because there are a lot of good pitchers out there.
11: Some great insight from our Jeff Passan. So many things to keep an eye on. Jeff, our ESPN senior MLB insider, built by the Home Depot, how doers get more done. 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
15: Here's the 1-1. Carl Armstrong hits a high fly ball deep right center field. Couser back at the track near the wall. Gone! Second home run of the night for Pete Carl Armstrong, and the Cubs take the lead.
16: Back in our Baseball Tonight studios, Nick DeLuca here with you, counting down to first pitch between the Yankees and the Cubs. Middle game of a three-game set tonight. What a season for Pete Crow Armstrong. The Cubs dropping yesterday's opener 2-0, falling to 14-19 in interleague play this season. That is the fifth worst record across all of Major League Baseball, second worst in the NL. Entered the day 6.5 back of the Brewers in the Central, but comfortably in a wild card spot. Great to have ESPN's Jesse Rogers here with us ahead of first pitch tonight. Jesse, Cubs entering 6.5 back in the Central, deadline coming up. We know they're making calls. How aggressive do you think Chicago should be?
17: Pretty aggressive. I mean, they've had a lot of pitching injuries, and even though they're supposed to get some of these guys back, they won't until mid-August or later, and so you just never know. You've got to fortify, and they probably could use someone towards the top of the rotation that could start a playoff game and give them 18 to 21 outs if possible. Not easy to find. They're very costly. The good news for the Cubs on the trade front is they don't have to really worry about a bat. You know, you always talk about teams' needs at this time of year, and then you hear starter, reliever, and a bat. Well, this is one team that does not need a bat. Their position player group is set, so it's pitching, and more pitching. Top of the rotation, back of the bullpen, they could use it all.
16: Cubs, when you look at their team, what do you think sticks out as the biggest need for them to address? Is it that rotation, something else? What jumps out?
17: I think it's a dual lane of the rotation and the bullpen. They've got some inexperienced guys back there who are pitching well, But it's a different story when you talk about the end of a pennant race, September baseball, October baseball. They probably need some experience in the back end, and they still need that sort of second or third starter to pair with Matthew Boyd and Shota Imanaga, who are both pitching great right now. Maybe it is David Peterson tonight's starter. Maybe it's Edward Cabrera who's due back from the IL. But I think they want another playoff caliber pitcher, and if possible, one that's got some team control past this year. So that'd be ideal, the ideal situation that they get a guy for this playoff run and maybe one or two more. So I think it's a dual lane. Craig Counsell, like many managers, talks about getting 27 outs. Well, you can get them on the front end of the game or the back end of the game. So sometimes the trade deadline is dictated by, you know, your trade partner. And if it's more relievers, they'll go in that direction, or more relievers available and sensible in terms of the trade, they'll go in that direction. If they can get that stud starter, they'll do that.
16: ESPN's Jesse Rogers. Jesse, Tarek Skubal, obviously the big fish. He's not a two or a three. He is a bona fide number one. How well do you think he would fit in Chicago, and do the Cubs have what it takes to get him?
17: Well, they definitely have what it takes to get him in a vacuum. Now, if they get into some bidding war with the Brewers or the Dodgers, maybe those farm systems, at least according to the experts, are a little bit better and deeper. And certainly the Brewers at the top of their prospect base is probably better. If you're looking for a potential star in return, I think the Brewers are probably the team you want to talk to. He would look great at Wrigley Field. I mean, here's the thing. The Cubs have one of the best defenses I've ever seen. I've lived here my whole life. Infield was great, and then you add what's going on in the outfield with PCA, and even the corners have been pretty good. Any pitcher would love to come here because, you know, if you make a mistake and it stays in the ballpark, you have a chance, no matter how hard it's hit, that it'll be caught or picked up in the infield and thrown to first. So Skubal looks great. He'd fit in right at the top. Matthew Boyd, who's been pitching great, would be your two. And then Shota Imanaga, as long as he continues on this path, would be your three. It'd be a stellar trio the way things are going right now. But look, you add Skubal to any team. Pair him with Chris Sale. Atlanta's tough. Pair him with Jacob Mizorowski. They'll be tough. Pair him with Yamamoto and Otani if he's pitching in L.A. And
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17: Naga was great, but he gave up two solo home runs to a team that has power in its DNA, and the Cubs could not respond against a pitcher that was pitching really well. 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Hate the idea of trying to win four rounds in the playoffs instead of three, but we've seen it happen before. You can't have a perfect team. 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
16: Nick DeLuca back here with you, closing in on Yankees, Cubs. Yankees with their third straight season entering August with 60 wins, the team's longest streak since 2009 through 2012. And they've done it despite their offensive struggles, a Major League worst 220 batting average since June 1st. Aaron Judge has been out since May 31st due to a stress fracture in his right rib. That's put more onus on Yankee pitching, and they've delivered. Rotation has rolled. The bullpen been one of the best in baseball, thanks in part to the emergence of lefty Brent Hedrick. How about a career best 1.30 ERA in 55 innings this year? Our Doug Glanville with the Yankees breakout lefty.
6: Thanks, Nick. So we're here with Brent Hedrick, and you know, Brent, first of all, you're an Illinois kid, so here we are in Wrigley Field, so I have to ask about your loyalties growing up.
9: Yeah, so I grew up about an hour south of here, but I grew up a Cardinals fan, believe it or not, but I had a bunch of Cubs family that were, so, you know, being in the division, Cubs, Cardinals, we'd always come to Wrigley and watch the games, be able to talk back and forth, and I had a great-grandma who was a big Cubs fan, and she was just, it was just a good thing for us to, you know, go back and forth, something to bond over. So it's always been really cool to come to Wrigley, and it's good to be back now as a player.
6: Yeah. No, incredible. Well, your journey has been incredible. I mean, just talk about all the stops you were able to make. I mean, Rule 5, you know, coming from Minnesota, all the stops that got you to this point, and what an excellent season you're having.
9: Yeah, so I got drafted by Minnesota in 2019, was with them, debuted in 2023, got DFA'd before the 25 season, which was last year, and then got claimed by the Yankees right away, and I was there in time for spring training the day of, and you know, last year I'd say was my intro to the bullpen year. We had I was a little bit longer stints, things like that, but now this year was transformed into a true bullpen, you know, one and two inning role, multiple days a week, and you know, it's been a good transition. So for me, it's just been, you know, staying with the process day at a time and just seeing where it takes us.
6: Well, talk about your pitch mix, because part of it seems like you added a sinker or two seam or just added another element. So what has that done for your repertoire to kind of keep people off the other pitches?
9: Yeah, I think at times last year even when I was really fresh, you know, I was really sharp, but I think not being used to the bullpen, I'd pitch a couple times in that week, and by the end of the week my velo had dropped and things just weren't the same. So this year I've been able to hold that velo through the outings just by having another year of experience. And then, so the velo's been there, the movement's been sharp, and then the two seam was just a little wrinkle, you know, just something to get them off the four, off the slider, things like that. So it's good. You know, I throw it to both sides, and I just throw it when I need to, but, you know, it's been a good weapon for me this year.
6: Well, speaking of transitions, too, we're talking about around the trade deadline. Now, you have experience, like, coming in, you mentioned being DFA'd. So what's that been like to kind of deal with the uncertainty of this time of year?
9: Yeah, I try to just control what I control and, you know, not focus on that too much. But yeah, you know, coming into a new team last year was definitely different after being with one team for almost 7 years of my career so far. But these guys are welcoming, and now, you know, it's second year where most of this team is together from last year. So you don't see that very often. So I think we're just close, really close group. And, you know, anyone that we add, you know, they're going to feel at home too. So.
6: And lastly, like, what's it been like with the pinstripes, right? There's a whole different cultural that comes with that. I grew up in New Jersey, so I just remember that power. What's it been like for you?
9: Yeah, I say it all the time. I say Yankees fans, they just want to win as bad as we do, you know, every day. And, you know, putting the pinstripes on and seeing all the history that's been there before us is just incredible. You know, but day in, day out, home, away, it doesn't matter. Yankees fans, they're here, and they, you know, they travel well. They're always in the game. So, you know, just pitch in front of them, it's great every single day.
6: All right. Well, Brent Hedrick, appreciate your time, and back to you, Nick, in the studio.
16: Doug, thanks so much. Some great insight from Hedrick, having an outstanding season. Take a peek around the rest of baseball at the moment. The Pirates and the Reds underway in Cincinnati now in the top of the third, scoreless. Braxton Ashcraft getting the start for the Bucks, two scoreless with a pair of strikeouts. Andrew Abbott, his opposite number, two scoreless, allowing a hit, no strikeouts to this point. As of yet, the Phillies and the Orioles just underway in the top of the first. They are scoreless as well. Twins trying to keep their role along. They're taking on the Mariners, tied at 3 in the bottom of the ninth inning. Trevor Larnach and Luke Kuechel homering for Minnesota in that one. Logan Gilbert, a name to watch on the trade market, working 7 innings, 3 earned with 6 strikeouts in that one. And the Marlins 3 outs away from a win against the Mets on top, 6-2, getting homers from Griffin Conine and Javier Sanoja. All set for the middle game in the friendly confines. A pair of storied franchises, one storied venue, Yankees and Cubs. 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Closing in on first pitch, let's get you out to our team at Wrigley, Doug Glanville and Boog Shambi.
10: All right, thanks very much. And down at home plate, the exchange of lineup cards with the four-man umpiring crew and lots to get to. We'll start with our pitching matchup, Painting the Corners, brought to you by Sherwin-Williams. Catcher moments in color with paint made to last. Doug Glanville, a couple of lefties. Max Fried, who's just coming back from the IL, he'll be at 70 to 80 pitches. He goes up against the Cubs' David Peterson.
6: Well, David Peterson just coming over from the Mets. The Cubs have been struggling just finding health in their rotation. So he brings a lot because he literally does need to paint the corners to be successful. A lot of pitches. The sinker is the key because he's a ground ball pitcher. Got the four-seamer, slider, changeup, and curveball. And just trying to get a consistent delivery. If he's right, you're going to see the ground balls. Now, Max Fried is, you know, this is an all-star who's getting healthy. So the pitch count is limited. But when he's on target, which is often, I mean, this is power. He can hit the upper 90s. He's got a lot of complementary pitches, a fantastic curveball against lefties and righties. He has so many different weapons to attack them with. So when he's right, it's a lot of zeros going up, and he's a good athlete who fields his position.
10: Weather-wise, there's been rain in the area pretty much the entire day. Now that the rain has stopped, the wind is blowing in off the lake. Right now, the American flag atop the manual scoreboard in center field is starched, blowing straight in. This should also give you some information. The retired number flags that are usually attached to each foul pole, they didn't even bother putting them up because they were worried how much the wind was going to be whipping. Same thing with the standings flags out in center field, and then as well some of the banners and flags that celebrate championships that the Cubs have won out in center. So again, the wind really howling to begin. You're going to have to absolutely smoke one in order to get it out. Craig Counsell alluded to that here in the pregame. Cubs take the field. Let's give it to starting lineups. 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All right, first for the Yankees, 62-48. Aaron Boone has Max Schumann to lead things off, and he'll play left field. He's followed in the order by Paul Goldschmidt, the first baseman. Ahmed Rosario is the DH. He homered yesterday. He'll hit third. Jason Dominguez will hit cleanup, and he's in right field. Batting fifth, the second baseman, Jazz Chisholm Jr. Anthony Volpe will hit sixth, and Volpe is at shortstop. Batting seventh, the center fielder is Spencer Jones. In the eighth spot, Ollie Sanchez will hit eighth, and Jose Caballero will play third base, and he will bat ninth. Meanwhile, for the Cubs, the identical record to the Yankees at 62-48, Craig Counsell as Pete Crow Armstrong leading things off in center, followed by Seiya Suzuki, who is in right field. Alex Bregman is at third base, and he'll hit third. Carson Kelly cleans it up, and he'll do the catching. Batting fifth, it's Michael Busch. He's at first base. Batting sixth, it's Nico Horner at second base. Ian Happ in left field. Batting seventh, Dansby Swanson hits eighth at shortstop. And batting ninth, the designated hitter, and his first major league start, it is James Triantos. So David Peterson on the hill. And the left-hander, who's 30 years old from Aurora, Colorado, he goes 6'6", 240, originally a first-round pick out of Oregon by the Mets back in 2017. The Cubs acquired him earlier this year at overall 6-7, a 580 ERA. With the Cubs in five starts, a 506 earned run average, and coming off a solid outing against the Cardinals, two runs allowed in 5 2/3 innings. So here's Schumann to dig in on the right side. We're ready to go at Wrigley. Peterson turns, kicks, deals. And a swing and a miss from Schumann. And we are underway at Wrigley. The Cubs wearing their home white pinstripes. The Yankees in their road grays. Peterson working off the third base edge of the rubber. The 0-1. And that is a little bit low. Ron Culpa is the plate umpire. He's also the crew chief, so he has balls and strikes. Scott Barry at first. Manny Gonzalez umpires at second. And Tom Hanahan at third. The 1-1 is tapped softly towards third, but foul. And Bregman will pick it up and toss it into the Cubs' dugout third base side. The Yankees come out of the dugout first base side.
6: Well, and Aaron Boone is really searching for some offensive production. He expressed some frustration the last couple of days, feeling like there's more out of this lineup. Even though they're missing the big guys, Aaron Judge, they still have an upside here. And too often the pitching has been leaned on to the point where they're just not getting the runs across.
10: Yeah, they won the game yesterday 2-0, but it's hard every game to try and win that way. Peterson ahead, 1-2, time called. And the southpaw steps off. Now Schumann steps back in, and in 2-0-3 with two homers and eight knocked in. Here's a 1-2. That's outside. Defensively for the Cubs, it's Happ, Crow, Armstrong, and Suzuki left to right in the outfield. Those are three good defenders. 2-2. Outside on the infield, third to first. Bregman, Swanson, Horner, and Bush. Carson Kelly does the catching. So he's gone the distance. Peterson, 3-2 on Max Schumann. And here comes the payoff pitch. And that is in there. Got him looking. And now Schumann is going to challenge. And Ron Culpa saying, this call's been challenged. ABS challenge right here. And it's a strike. So the call is confirmed.
6: Yeah, and Schumann in his young career, he's very aggressive on challenging in first batter of the game. You want to have it egregious, but it's so hard to strike out, walk back to the dugout with that doubt. So he challenged and he lost.
10: Here's the pitch to Paul Goldschmidt, and that's a ball, 1-0 on Goldie. Right-hand hitter at the plate, the veteran at 38 years old, the 1-0. And in there for a strike. Throughout this year and his career, he has absolutely clobbered left-handed pitching.
6: I mean, totally over 600 slugging percentage this year. It's just what he does.
10: The 1-1 is outside. He's probably been asked to play a little more than he anticipated, than the Yankees anticipated, but they've needed the bat. The 2-1. In there for a strike, and that's a good changeup.
6: And Aaron Boone talks about his presence, you know, outside of the leadership. I mean, he runs the bases still well. He's a fantastic first baseman, so there's a lot he adds.
10: The 2-2. Pushed foul out of play off to the right. Well, a guy who is going to have, when he is done, I think a very good case for Cooperstown, Paul Goldschmidt. 7-time All-Star, 4-time Gold Glover, an MVP. The 2-2. Too high, and now it's filled up, 3-2.
6: And he just, you know, does so much. The prime of his career, he was stealing bases. I mean, Gold Glove, he just has just so much to offer a team.
10: 3-2 pitch, and that one is hit in the air out towards second. Backpedaling is Horner to make the catch out of the air. And Goldschmidt retired on the soft pop to the second baseman.
6: Well, there's not a lot of hits on this Cubs defense. You know, this is a, you know, they rank very high in pretty much every category of defense. Defensive run saves, outs above average, where they're way ahead of any team. So they catch the ball, and that's big for Peterson, who likes the ground ball.
10: Here's the pitch to Rosario, and that's outside. The Cubs are first in the majors in outs above average, first in fielding run value, first in defensive run save, third in defensive efficiency. The 1-0. Is in there for a strike. They won the team gold glove of the National League last year. Have a really good chance to do it again. And I think anecdotally, there's an argument to be made that they're the best defensive team in baseball. The 1-1. in there for a strike, and it's 1-2.
6: And, you know, those metrics don't always agree, but they tell you different things about their defense. They're way better than average, for starters, and they save runs. You know, it's a really powerful combination.
10: The 1-2, fouled away. That's off to the right. The 1-2 on Rosario, who homered yesterday. He's the designated hitter. Ben Rice gets a night off. 1-2. A little bit high.
6: And Ben Rice has been going hard. They've had a long stretch of games in a row. He played in the All-Star game. He was in the home run derby. They were just trying to find some lane, even though his bat is still strong against lefties.
10: The 2-2. Pushed foul out of play off to the right and onto the roof. Yankees and Cubs game two of this three-game set. Both these teams with designs on the World Series. The 2-2. Foul back. Again, Peterson, you talked about getting ground balls. Ultimately, there's not a lot of swing and miss, so there are going to be foul balls, and he's hoping for early contact, the ball being in play, and that very good Cubs defense being used to his advantage. 2-2, foul tipped into the mitt of Kelly, struck him out, and there are a couple of strikeouts in the inning for David Peterson. The Yankees go 1-2-3, end of a half inning. The Yankees nothing, and the Cubs coming to bat. This is Major League Baseball on ESPN Radio and the ESPN app presented by Progressive Insurance.
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2: Now we go to the home half of inning number one. Max Fried on the mound for the New York Yankees. The 6'4 lefty, 32 years old from Los Angeles, California. And Fried to face his buddy, Pete Crow Armstrong. 8 years separate Fried and Pete Crow Armstrong. They attended the same high school in L.A., Harvard Westlake. Produced a number of elite-level players, including these two, Lucas Giolito, Jack Flaherty. Crow Armstrong digs into the left side, and Fried is ready out of the windup. He turns, and Fried kicks and fires. And a fastball for a strike. That one at 95. Max Fried with elite level stuff. Last year, his first year as a Yankee, 195 and a third innings and a 2.86 ERA. Here's the 0-1. And that one in the dirt.
3: Well, he features a lot of pitches. The cutter is one that he really likes to top off. Very balanced attack. Sinker, four-seamer, curveball, changeup, sweeper. Likes the sweeper to lefties.
2: The 1-1. Swing and a miss. And that was the four-seamer. His four-seamer has some natural cutting action to it. But he also throws an actual cut fastball that is a bit slower. So now 1-2 on the left-hand hitter. Crow Armstrong having a marvelous year. Leads the majors and wins above replacement. The 1-2. And that's outside. So now 2-2 on PCA, as they call him around these parts.
3: Well, he's become an institution. I mean, just the ability is just off the charts, and he has seemingly no limit.
2: The 2-2. A little bit low. And this is a good example of where the improvements have been made. The plate discipline that has seemingly come from out of nowhere. We're talking about a guy who had a walk rate under 5% last year. It's north of 11 this year. Well, that's pretty well unheard of. Here comes the 3-2. Foul back. And they'll do it again.
3: And they talked about some things they've adjusted. For example, he's moved closer to the plate or up in the box. Different things that he actually did to face lefties and have more success so he'd have a chance to be in there every day. Well, that paid dividends not just against lefties, but against righties as well.
2: 3-2. Fried is ready. Here comes. Foul tipped in and out of the mitt of Sanchez behind the plate, and they'll do it again.
3: Well, as a leadoff hitter with Pete Crow Armstrong, he's just a tough guy to start off the game to face because he has the power. And if he gets on, he's got the legs. And he's walking more, so you have to be at your A game from the time the game starts. And he's already gone seven pitches in on Fried. So, I mean, he's already done already some work to make this harder on the Yankees.
2: Fried pushing the pitch come that's on his left hip, letting Sanchez know what he wants to throw. Nobody on, nobody out. Here comes the 3-2 pitch. And that's down and away, and it's ball four and a walk for Crow Armstrong.
3: It's a great at bat and wins the day. You push him to eight pitches, that's already something. But to get on base at the end of it, where now he still has to get three outs, and Fried is already eight pitches in.
2: And Dougie, you saw him last year. He was a really good player last season. But the strides he's made, I mean, it kind of blows your mind.
3: Oh, yeah, and Council has mentioned it.
2: First one to say is Suzuki is a breaking ball too low.

0: That's the curveball. Ball one. Suzuki hitting 270 with 18 homers, 60 knocked in. And he's been hot. Last 28 games in OPS, just under 970. No score. We're in the bottom of the first. And a throw over to first. And Pete Crow Armstrong steps back in. PCA on the season with 26 stolen bases. He's been caught seven times. Freed working out of the stretch. The 1-0. In there for a strike, and now the count is even. That was the sinker.
1: Well, it's worth noting that when the new rules went into effect, you know, pitch timer, bigger bases, disengagements, we were thinking, oh, base dealers are just going to steal at will. Well, the catching and the defense have kind of caught up, and now it's hard to steal bases. It's not as easy as it was.
0: The 1-1 is fouled off into the mitt of the catcher Sanchez, and it's 1-2. Yeah, it's a great point. When the bigger bases and pitch clock came into effect, you saw a stolen base rate around the majors close to 80%. This year, it's at 76.9%. The 1-2 is in the dirt, kicks away from Sanchez. Good read from Crow Armstrong as he races to second, and it's a wild pitch.
1: Yeah, a great read by Crow Armstrong. You know Max Fried has the big curveball, and that's the pitch that he can spike. So as a base runner, you're anticipating that, and as soon as you see the trajectory short of the plate, you can start getting a little hops towards the next base because it's hard to block that ball, keep it close, and then get up and throw you out.
0: 2-2. Off the inside edge, it misses, and now the count is 3-2. And this right here is a great example of when the Cubs offense is good. This is what they do. Pete Crow Armstrong sees 8 pitches. Suzuki has seen 5. We're 2 batters in, and Fried hasn't recorded an out. 3-2. Broken bat roller, right side. Chisholm is there. Gathers it in. Slings to first. And Suzuki is out. And on the play, Crow Armstrong to third. 1 out.
1: Productive out by Suzuki with the broken bat, hitting it to the right side. And you have to avoid Fried. He fields his position really well. But that slow roller accomplishes the job by moving Crow Armstrong up 90 feet.
0: Yeah, indeed. Max Fried has won the Gold Glove 4 times. Infield comes in. Here's Bregman. And the pitch. In the dirt. It squirts past Sanchez all the way to the backstop. Here comes Crow Armstrong in to score. A wild pitch, and it's 1-0 Cubs.
1: Well, you talk about manufacturing a run, but also a self-induced problem here for Fried. You know, the curveball is an exceptional pitch for Fried, but his location right now has been really short. And we're not talking about bouncing close to the pitcher. This is bouncing way before the plate and in front of the batter's box, just not close.
0: The 1-0. Is off the inside edge. No, that last pitch, yeah, that is not a pitch that should be expected to be blocked. It's just bouncing too far out in front. 2-0 to Bregman, who's at 248 with 11 homers. He swings here and lifts a fly ball to center field. Moving to his left, Jones. He makes the catch, and there's two away. Yeah, the batter now will be Carson Kelly. Cubs lead 1-0 here in the bottom of the first. So Kelly at the plate. The Cubs catching combo, Carson Kelly and Miguel Amaya. They've done a solid job this year. Kelly at 260, 6 homers, 37 knocked in, and he takes a strike from Max Fried.
1: Well, Kelly's just a solid all-around player, and you know, he defends well, he throws out runners, he hits lefties well, hence being in the lineup tonight.
0: Here's the 0-1. Too high.
1: And he takes his walks. You know, he'll get on base by any means necessary.
0: Fried is ready. The 1-1. Fouled off at the plate. Kelly, who was born in Chicago, grew up in Oregon. Originally a second-round pick by the Cardinals as a third baseman. The 1-2. Foul back.
1: Now, the curveball for Fried, very effective, 182 batting average against, but so far he's only thrown a couple, and they've bounced really badly. So Cubs hitters start saying, well, I can possibly eliminate a pitch that he throws 15% of the time against righties.
0: Here comes a 1-2 in the dirt, and that was the slider. His last time out, he lasted three against the White Sox. And again, we told you at the outset of the broadcast, Aaron Boone thinking he'll go 70 to 80 pitches here tonight. He's already at 22. The pitch. Swing and a miss. Struck him out. Kelly is gone. But the leadoff walk comes home to score. And the Cubs, at the end of one, lead the Yankees 1-0. This is Major League Baseball on ESPN Radio and the ESPN app. Presented by Progressive Insurance.
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0: Back here at Wrigley as we go to the top of the second. David Peterson back to work. Dominguez, Chisholm, and Volpe against the southpaw. Jason Dominguez, switch hitter batting right. We're all at 229, six homers, 14 knocked in. And the pitch is outside. Ball one, no strikes. Peterson ready, fires. In there for a strike.
1: Well, Dominguez is, for a while, it's like, well, he's not been hitting as well right-handed. But now, this season, he's hit lefties pretty well.
0: 1-1. Swing and a miss. That was the changeup.
1: And some of it is just getting some rhythm. He's getting fairly consistent playing time. And that is the possibility when you have Stanton, Bellinger, and Judge out.
0: The 1-2. That's outside. Yeah, so Dominguez getting an opportunity to play. Guy was signed $5.1 million in 2019. Huge signing bonus. 2-2. Cut on and missed. Struck him out. Peterson has struck out three of the first four, and there's one away.
1: Right now, Peterson's doing a good job of changing speeds. He has a changeup about 87, kind of hard, but then he goes in the fastball 93. He's seeming like he's getting those imbalanced swings, and Dominguez was really late on a 93-mile-per-hour fastball.
0: One down, base is empty. Here's Jazz Chisholm Jr., the pitch. Swinging a ground ball up the middle. Swanson to his right on the backhand. Throws the first in time. Chisholm retired. Dansby Swanson has won a couple of gold gloves and has been one of the better defenders at shortstop in the National League the past six seasons or so.
1: Well, ground ball is David Peterson's friend, and especially with this infield, so good.
0: Here's a pitch to Volpe. In for a strike. Nothing in one. The Yankees shortstop has been in a funk. Last 25, hitting 197. Started the year injured, the 0-1. And that's outside. Remember, he had left shoulder surgery. When he came back from his rehab assignment, they actually optioned him. So he didn't debut in the majors this year until May 12th. The 1-1 is cut on and missed. So 1-2 on the kid from New Jersey who grew up a huge Yankees fan. He went to the 09 parade in New York City. First rounder out of high school in 2019. The 1-2. A little bit high.
1: Well, wins a gold glove his first year. I mean, he just came on the scene. And, you know, there's some disenchantment a little bit with his defense over the last year or two. And he made 19 errors last year, trying to find it again.
0: The 2-2. Broken bat roller up the middle. It's Horner to the right of second. Fields flips the first. And out is Volpe. 1-2-3. Go the Yankees again. We're midway in inning number two. Cubs 1, Yankees nothing. 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
0: Back at Wrigley as we go to the home half of inning number two. 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Free delivers. And a curveball is too high. Ball one to Michael Bush. Bush.
7: Pitch is called the ball. The catch is challenging.
0: Pitch is called the ball. Catcher is challenging.
1: Yeah, I think he might win this one.
0: And it is a strike.
7: You always got one challenge left.
0: Dougie, that's a terrible challenge, though, when you're risking blowing all of your challenges on the first pitch of an at-bat in inning number two. The 0-1. Swing and a ball drilled towards left center. It hangs up. Jones races, makes the catch. And there's one away.
1: You know, and we've talked to so many managers about this ABS challenge strategy, and you hear a lot about egregious calls early, just make sure you're sure kind of thing.
0: Yes.
1: And then the emotion sometimes takes over because you have to get it right. You know, you're out of challenges in the first three innings. You're really hurting your bullpen for starters if you even have the lead.
0: Here's the pitch to Horner. And that is in there for a strike. I saw a clip.
7: Pitch is called strike. Here's challenge.
0: And Nico Horner will challenge. So an ABS challenge, it's been active early on for Ron Culpa, and it's a ball. So Horner gets it overturned, and it's ball one, no strikes. And the pitch, swing and a miss. I saw a clip early in the season. I don't remember who the umpire was, but the manager was Marcotte, and he was barking about a call to an umpire, and it was early in the game. And one of the things you have seen umpires do now is respond to the barking by saying, well, you can challenge it.
1: Yeah.
0: The 1-1. Swing and a miss, and it's 1-2. Well, Mark Kotze got wise. I would say I'm on his side on this one where he said, no. I'm allowed to tell you that that pitch was down. I'm not wasting my challenge on a low leverage spot here in inning number two. The 1-2. Check swing. And he went, says first base umpire Scott Barry. And Horner is rung up.
1: Yeah, he was very hesitant about leaving the batter's box. Felt like he did not swing. But no case can be made. So he's got to turn it to the dugout.
0: No, I don't think he went. I just showed the replay. Here's Happ now. Yeah, the pitch in there for a strike from the lefty Max Fried.
1: Well,
0: Fried is just nasty.
1: Well, he's got the turnover going, the two-seamer. He's cutting the ball in right now.
0: The pitch, and that is in the dirt.
1: Well, you think about instant replay, right? If there's that, the call matters. Why does it matter? Because now when you're overturning it, that's the baseline. You have to be better than that to prove it. And so it matters if it's ball strike, because then if it's just called the call that you're thinking is right, then you don't challenge it. You don't have to worry about it.
0: The 1-1, and Happ swings and misses 1-2.
1: So, you know, that sets the precedent, and you're very cautious early on to use those challenges, and you don't want to use it in a situation just to get back to equal what it should have been, right? That's the problem for some of the managers.
0: Here comes a 1-2. Tapped foul at the plate.
1: So I'm very curious, like, how it continues to evolve. And, you know, I mean, I think overall you're just seeing how good these umpires are.
0: Yeah, no question.
1: So many of these calls are close either way.
0: One and two, the pitch to Hap. And that's outside. Yeah, we're sitting here talking about a 96-mile-an-hour pitch that is a quarter of an inch off the plate, and we're arguing and talking about it like, I can't believe he missed that.
1: And it's cutting, and it's sinking.
0: 2-2. Check swing foul back to the screen. That was the curveball. And it remains even on Ian Happ. Cubs lead 1-0. We're in the bottom of the second. Yeah, both these teams with the identical record of 62-48. Both in second place in their respective divisions. Cubs chasing the Brewers. The Yankees chasing the Rays. 2-2 pitch. And that one fouled back.
1: Well, it's been good that Max Fried has got the confidence to get back to the curveball. He was bouncing a couple, not even close, but he kept throwing it. It's a key pitch for him because it acts like a changeup. It's 75 miles an hour off of a 96-mile-an-hour fastball.
0: Here comes another 2-2. That's outside. And a cutter that missed by a lot.
1: And it just never got there, and way outside, up and away.
0: Fried, who signed 8 years, $218 million. This is year two of that deal with the Yankees. 3-2. Swing and a miss. He struck him out. And Max Fried has struck out three here tonight. The Cubs go in order. 1-2-3. We'll head to inning number three. Cubs 1, Yankees nothing. 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
0: Back here at Wrigley as we go to the top of the third. And for the Yankees, it'll be Jones, Sanchez, and Caballero as the Cubs lead it 1-0. John Ciampi and Doug Glanville, and the big slugger Spencer Jones will stand in. Jones getting the start in center field. Jones, who homered yesterday. Yankees right now without Cody Bellinger. Here's the pitch. Foul back. And it's nothing at one.
1: Well, Spencer Jones has ludicrous power. I mean, I got to see him at Fenway, and he was hitting balls straight away center field, parts of the stadium I hadn't seen before.
0: Here's the 0-1. And that's outside. Now their regular center fielder Trent Grisham sitting against the lefty. The pitch, foul back. And the count is 1-2. And Grisham's been in a bit of a funk. The 1-2, tapped foul at the plate. Jones hit 35 homers between AA and AAA last year. Guy was originally drafted in the first round out of Vanderbilt in 2022. The 1-2 inside.
1: And him, he's a good athlete to go with that power. I mean, he's playing center field. He can move. So, you know, a lot of injuries, but it's also a lot of opportunities.
0: The 2-2, swing and a miss, struck him out. And Peterson has retired the first seven in a row, four by strikeout.
1: You know, Peterson's pitching kind of his game. I mean, it's not quick outs right now. He'd probably like to be a little bit more efficient. But he's making the big pitch when he needs it, and no two pitches back-to-back have looked the same. He's cutting it, it's dipping, it's sinking. He's taking velocity off.
0: First one to Sanchez, and that's upstairs. Ollie Sanchez doing the catching here tonight, hitting 235, a homer, seven knocked in. Here comes a 1-0. Ground ball, fair ball down the first baseline. That'll kick off the sidewall. Suzuki will pick it up, quickly fire it in, and that'll be a single the other way for Ollie Sanchez.
1: Yeah, nice piece of hitting by Sanchez. This ball is kind of cutting in on him, and he pulls his hands inside, gets the barrel, and between Bush and the line, there was plenty of room. But he hit it so hard, it ricocheted off the sidewall right to Suzuki. So this was not even a thought to take two on that one.
0: So man at first and one out, 1-0 Cubs, top of the third. And the pitch to Caballero. It's upstairs outside. Jose Caballero, Yankees got him at the deadline last year from the Rays. He was originally drafted back in 2017 by the Diamondbacks, seventh round pick. The 1-0. And that is in for a strike. That's the curveball.
1: The thing about Caballero is that he's kind of done the opposite of Pete Crow Armstrong. His walk rate has kind of evaporated. You know, he's a guy that can be scrappy, get on. And, you know, he's got a lot of power on the pull side and might be falling in love with that power on the pull side.
0: The 1-1, swing and a miss. Yeah, he's got 10 home runs.
1: But that last pitch is an example. He sinks the two-seamer away, and he's in complete pull mode. Like, his whole body was out in the third base dugout trying to pull it to left field.
0: There comes a 1-2. Swing and a miss, struck him out. And Peterson able to get Caballero two away. And with a man at first, back to the top of the order. And Max Schumann. Cubs lead 1-0. They got that run in the first. Pete Crow Armstrong a walk. Got to second on a wild pitch. Got to third on a ground ball. And scored on a wild pitch. That's the only run of the game. Full house here at Wrigley. Cubs and Yankees. And the pitch. Swing and a ground ball softly hit to short. Swanson up with it. Goes to Horner at second. And that'll do it for the Yankees in their half of the third. End of 2.5 here at Wrigley. Cubs 1, Yankees nothing. 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
0: Bottom half of inning number three, and the Cubs will come up to hit against Max Fried. John Ciambi and Doug Glanville with you. Cubs lead 1-0. And Fried back out there as he finishes up his warm-up pitches. It'll be Swanson, then Triantos, and then Crow Armstrong against the lefty. So Swanson at the plate, hitting .214 with 16 homers and 61 knocked in, facing his former teammate. There's the pitch. Swing and a ball popped in the air. On the infield, Chisholm loses his hat and then is called off by Volpe.
1: Well, that was an example of what we were talking about earlier with the wind. This ball went up and both infielders, middle infield, Volpe and Chisholm went back, and then they saw the wind just knocking it down. Chisholm tried to be under it, and then Volpe realized that it was way shorter.
0: Yeah.
1: So he comes in and calls him off, taking priority.
0: I don't know if it's possible for somebody to hit a homer tonight. The wind is that significant. First one to Triantos is in for a strike. I mean, it'd obviously have to be a low liner. Triantos at the plate. A triple A at 306 with seven homers. The 0-1. And that's in there for a strike. Cubs took him out of high school in Virginia, second round 2021. Pretty good athlete, can play all over the infield. They've actually been working with him in the outfield. He's the DH tonight, only 23. The 0-2, swing and a miss, and Triantos gone on strikes. For Fried, it is strikeout number four, and there's two away.
1: Well, the second pitch in that sequence, Triantos thought about, like, well, I might challenge this, but I think he didn't feel comfortable and confident that it was off enough, so he let it go, but he sat there for a minute and then had to deal with Fried with an 0-2 count.
0: Fried's pitch count at 42. First one to Pete Crow Armstrong in for a strike, and Fernando Cruz is throwing right now in the Yankee bullpen. The bullpen's out under the stands in the bleachers here at Wrigley. The 0-1. Swing and a high fly ball in the air right field. Under it is Dominguez, and he makes the catch. 1-2-3 go the Cubs as Fried sets them down in order again. We're heading to the fourth here at Wrigley, and it's the Cubs 1 and the Yankees nothing. This is Major League Baseball on ESPN Radio and the ESPN app, presented by Progressive Insurance.
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2: Braves out to an early lead on the Nationals in Atlanta. Their heavy hitters doing the job. Ronald Acuna Jr. and Matt Olson both homering. Second straight night with a homer for Olson. He's up to 30 on the year into the top of the fourth inning. His 57 extra base hits are the second most in the majors behind only James Wood. 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
0: I appreciate it, and Paul Goldschmidt will step to the plate. It'll be Goldie, then Rosario, and then Jason Dominguez. David Peterson's looked sharp thus far, the pitch. And that is ball one. Goldschmidt pops softly to second, his first time up, so he's 0 for 1. Peterson delivers. Popped foul out of play off to the right, and it's 1-1.
1: Peterson hasn't really used his slider much, but it's really been primarily two-seam, four-seam, and the changeup. And he's worked it really well. All of the pitches he has command, and they haven't figured it out.
0: The 1-1 clips the outside corner. 1-2 on Goldschmidt. Paul Goldschmidt,